0: hit, that they'll be able to get everyone back up and running.
1: No testimony today in the Medi trial in Oakland, California, after a juror called in sick. Dozens of state attorneys general accuse Meta of luring kids onto social media platforms. ABC's Mike Dubusky has more.
2: The importance of these features, and when we talk about features, we're talking about things like infinite scrolling, where you're scrolling through Instagram, and it can take hours. You never reach the bottom, right? It is an infinite scroll. That's good for Meta, because the more time you spend on the platform, the more time you spend looking at ads, the more money they make. If the judge is to, at the end of this, compel Meta to change features like that, if an infinite scroll goes away, that kind of fundamentally changes what Meta is. So there's a degree here where Mark Zuckerberg would almost want to testify just to defend the very essence, the core of his platforms.
1: A U.S. official tells ABC News that the USS Lincoln has started the voyage home from the Middle East after a record-long deployment. Families recently raised concerns that sailors were suffering from mental health issues. Dave Packer, ABC News.
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1: Great radio stations all over, along with Sam and Polo. It is the Joe Pags Show. Thanks. Appreciate you stopping by. There's a lot going on. There's a lot to get to, lots to talk about. We've got Will Chamberlain, bottom of the hour. Article3Project.org. That's where he works. And they really do have a great handle on Article 3, which is the judicial branch of government. Supreme Court had a really good season or a really bad season, depending on your perspective. I guess you could say it was almost 50-50, but I think more like 70-30 toward constitutionality and conservatism. Probably 70% there, 30% the other way. But the 30% was really kind of odd. Like the ruling about mail-in ballots. You can still accept them if they're post-dated on election day. Either there's an election day or there's not an election day. That was very odd. Birthright citizenship, that was another very odd ruling where subject to the jurisdiction thereof means something, and they're pretending that it doesn't mean anything. So there's some other cases that we're looking at. Somewhere the president is doing well, somewhere the president isn't doing well, and some we're not really sure about yet, to be honest. The first one that is a major win. Actually, before we do that, let's get into the economy. I pass by the gas station most days, and most days it's just a different number. And gas stations right across the street from each other have two different prices. You go another quarter mile down the road, it's got a very different price. Again, it bothers me. The economy, of course, is affected directly by that. Of course, the war, I guess we're calling it war, in Iran, that is affecting it very directly. But Scott Bessent, the Treasury Secretary, was on television today. I'm not sure. Sam, do we know why he was making the rounds today?
2: I'm not sure. I think he just really wanted to talk about this.
1: Well, get his ass on. We haven't had him yet. Hey, Scotty, just call him.
2: We should.
1: He was on television and also sort of in front of the White House talking to reporters today. And on television, I believe he was talking about the economy bouncing back. And then in front of the White House,

0: he was talking about tariffs and how basically those who are against tariffs that think the money should be given back to those who paid the tariffs are in essence supporters of corporate welfare that I thought the left was not a supporter of. So using their own policies against them, I thought was very, very smart. But let's start with the economic outlook in that we're going to have some sort of a boom in the economy, according to Scott Bessent.
1: Oil markets are misinterpreting what this economic pressure means. The economic pressure means that we are going to all of our allies, and this is going to be the greatest coordinated economic isolation in the history of the world.
0: He's talking about the isolation of Iran. And what we're doing economically to Iran. Is it me, Sam, or is this whole video like washed out? That's kind of weird, isn't it?
2: Yeah, it's weird, right?
0: It's
2: odd.
1: And we are going to them and saying, you are either with us or against us. You want this murderous regime to end. And if you insist on the...
0: He's like on CNBC. Why is there so much noise? Isn't that weird? It's like a bunch of noise from people around him or something. I don't know what that is.
1: Doing business with them, either transferring money, buying their oil, they're doing seaborne ship transfers, then the U.S. Treasury and the U.S. government, they will put its full might and force toward enforcing against you. So it is time for our allies and the rest of the world to make a decision, and we are going to squash the economy of this murderous regime, which that will curtail their ability to project power through their proxies. It will mean that they cannot pay the military. And you know, we have substantial inflation, both food inflation and ordinary inflation in Iran. And you know what we have seen, you know, I see lots of reports that said, oh, well, this has never worked. It does work because we have a combination. It is a 1-2 punch. We have the blockade, and we are going to have the toughest sanctions in history. And I will tell you, this will work. It worked in Venezuela once we put up the blockade. It is working in Cuba right now, and it is going to work in Iran, and we are going to collapse this regime.
0: Okay, collapse the regime. I'm all for that, Scott. I am all for us collapsing the regime. That is what I want. I want the regime gone. I want there to be freedom and liberty for the people, or at least a semblance of that. It won't be exactly like our freedom and liberty for sure. But, I mean, at some point, the bad actor in the region has to be dealt with, and one wonders if Iran goes away, does everybody else get in line? I don't know. Then he talked about this in front of the White House, where I guess people were talking about tariffs, and he makes a really, really good point about those who are for giving the tariff money back. They're actually for giving the tariff money back to corporations. They're actually for corporate welfare.
1: What it says is that the Democratic attorney generals who filed the ridiculous lawsuit against this administration wanted the money to go back to the payer of record. So that is corporate welfare. The American people had that money. And if I hear another Democratic legislator say, make the inane remark, the American people should get the American people had the money in the U.S. Treasury, and we were forced to give it back. But using the 301s, which have survived more than 5,000 suits, that we will get that tariff income back. But what you are seeing is that we don't know the discount that Target got from the Chinese suppliers. So, this is a corporate bonanza, which I said it would be at the time.
0: There you go. So the Democrats want to help corporations, while at the same time saying they don't like corporations. I mean, that's really very interesting. And then there's this. When it comes to redistricting, there was all this redistricting palooza for a long time. Sam, is that a good name for it? Redistricting palooza?
2: Boom, trademark it.
0: Boom, done. Make a shirt. When you're doing other redistricting stuff, Texas, of course, got it done. It sounds like California got it done. Other states tried to do it, but it looks like the courts are actually leaning toward President Trump's look on this. Judge Haynes, Trump and GOP major redistricting win ahead of midterm elections and more top headlines. I don't know why they had to add that part. This is from Fox News. The major headline is top name to replace Caroline Leavitt. What is this? Sam, why are they doing it like this? Can't they just give us the story?
2: I swear, right?
0: I mean, it actually starts with good morning and welcome to Fox News' morning newsletter. What is this? I didn't order the newsletter. I want to know about the redistricting win. Okay, let me click here. Maybe we'll get that. Who's out of the running for the speaker, the press secretary? Don't tell me it's Alina. We want Alina Hava to be the press secretary, don't we? Did she take her name
2: we
0: out?
2: We do,
0: tell me
2: no. But she is bowing out.
0: No.
2: I know.
0: Come on, man. Missouri judge hands Trump and GOP major redistricting win ahead of midterm elections. This is from Jasmine Baher. B-A-E-H-R. What do you think, Sam?
2: Bear?
0: Hold up.
3: I think you have to say it the other way.
0: Okay, got it. A major island went the other way. What's the other way?
3: That other lady.
0: Oh, that one?
3: Yeah.
0: That could be it.
3: Just don't let Nancy Mace say it.
0: I will not. No, because she'll just say it. A Missouri judge handed President Donald Trump and Republicans a major redistricting victory Wednesday, some call that yesterday, ruling that the state's referendum process cannot be used to challenge congressional maps drawn by the legislature and allowing a new GOP-friendly map to remain in place for November's midterm elections. Cole County Circuit Judge Daniel Green ruled Wednesday, yesterday, that Missouri's constitutional referendum provisions do not apply to congressional redistricting enacted by the General Assembly, siding with Republican Secretary of State Denny Hoskins in a closely watched fight over a Trump-backed map that could help determine control of the U.S. House. Green also ruled that Hoskins' decision not to certify the referendum petition was lawful and ordered that the Republican-backed congressional map remains in full force and effect for the 2026 general election. Plaintiff Richard Von Glahn, boy, these are some odd names, appealed the ruling Wednesday, yesterday evening, according to the court docket. The ruling preserves a map passed by Missouri's Republican-led legislature after Trump urged GOP-controlled states to redraw congressional boundaries ahead of the 2026 midterms. The new boundaries are aimed at giving Republicans an opportunity to defeat Democratic Representative Emanuel Cleaver of Kansas City. Missouri's current eight-member House delegation consists of six Republicans and two Democrats. There you go. Good. States should be able to district however they want. As long as they're not using race in the redistricting, which is exactly what Democrats have done when it comes to places like Massachusetts and Illinois and New York and California and fill in the blank. Democrats have done this gerrymandering forever, and nobody said boo about it. Now suddenly the Calais decision comes in, which means this is a Louisiana decision, which means no, you shouldn't be using race as any component to how you draw the districts. And now, in Missouri, you get to do whatever you want because, again, you're the state legislature that decides these districts. I don't know what the problem is, to be honest with you. And then there's the damn ballroom. Sam, you tired of the ballroom?
2: I am.
0: Polo over the ballroom?
3: I've already asked the question.
0: What is the question? What?
3: How much ballroom do they actually need?
0: How much room do they need for the balls?
3: Sure.
0: No, like the balls where people go and dance. No.
3: Yes.
0: It's a ball, isn't
3: it? How much room do they need?
0: I mean, Sam, that's a good question. How much room do you need for the balls?
3: Room.
2: Why am I here?
0: What are you talking about? It's a ball when you have like a gala, a ball.
2: I don't know why he couldn't have just called it like the convention center. I mean, it's going to be more like that anyway. We all know.
0: You know why he did it? Because he's a child. He's an 80-year-old child. I mean, that's
3: Trump room.
0: It's going to be the President Donald J. Trump ballroom, I'm sure, at some point. Say, here's the latest on the ballroom, White House East Wing.
3: Parentheses, like lots of.
0: Lots of room for the balls?
3: Yes.
0: Because when you're going to have like a ball, like a big dance where everybody dresses up all nice, it's formal. It's a formal ball.
3: You want a lot of room.
0: And if you have more than one, you would have formal balls.
2: Right, Why Sam? Am I in this conversation?
0: What do you mean?
2: Are you showing me right
0: it's
2: now?
0: It's a dance hall.
2: I'm the only woman on staff.
0: What is wrong with you?
3: Did you say four more?
0: Isn't it? Who's behind you? That's a woman, no? Isn't it a female behind you?
2: Oh, my dog?
0: What? There's more on staff. She's on staff, is she not?
3: Four
2: okay,
3: paws?
2: Both of my girl dogs are in here, yes.
0: Four there paws? You go.
2: Okay.
3: No?
2: Wow. Thank you.
0: Paul?
3: Four paws. I mean.
0: Here you go.
2: Ballroom.
3: There you go.
0: So you're not calling it a ballroom, Sam?
3: Call it a ballroom.
2: Convention center.
0: How many balls do you think they'll have there?
2: At least two.
0: Wow. Who went there? Who just went all nasty?
3: Wow.
0: Polo, I didn't say anything like that. We're talking about dances and galas.
3: And she looked right at you when she said it.
0: Wow.
3: She looked right at you when she
0: That's
3: said
0: rude.
3: It.
0: First of all, I had cancer. First of all, that. Okay, here you go.
2: Wow.
0: My dad's not quite all there then.
2: Oh my gosh,
3: me and
2: my girls are exiting this conversation.
0: If you would have said one ball, that would have made sense.
3: And there's already room, so there you go.
0: Why are you redder than Polo ever gets?
2: Oh, my. Well, it's hot in here. I keep it at 74.
0: Why? What is wrong with you?
2: Upstairs is 79.
0: I'm not coming over. Let's talk about the ballroom, for God's sakes. White House East Wing ballroom construction races ahead of court-ordered pause. Not P-A-W-S, P-A-U-S-E. This is from WBUR, which is a TV station somewhere. 20 hours a day, 7 days a week. That's how often crews are working to build President Trump's East Wing ballroom. It's not his. It would be the White House's ballroom, dummy. A federal appeals court panel ordered that the White House hall construction by Friday, unless the project is authorized by Congress. The administration is appealing to the U.S. Supreme Court, claiming that the work is 65% complete and it's too late to stop it. Host Indira, somebody or other, talks about it. Okay, whatever. On WBUR. Go and find that. That's like Massachusetts public television, isn't it? Something like that. At the end of the day, the Supreme Court's going to decide tonight or tomorrow. Sam, check and see if there's any update on the ballroom stuff.
2: Okay.
0: All jokes aside, because they have to decide today or tomorrow, because they have to stop construction tomorrow if they don't, which is all very strange. Why don't they just leave it alone? I mean, of all the things to fight, this is their fight? Stop him from building the ballroom? That's how, yeah, we got him. Stop the ballroom. This isn't important. It's really not. Especially because it's being funded privately. It's not important. What's important is if you've got a problem economically with this, if you have a problem with the Iran thing, that. I mean, those are important things. You're fighting over the ballroom. How stupid is it? You know, the White House is not exactly the way that it was when it was at its inception. People have been adding and subtracting the White House stuff this entire time. But suddenly when Trump wants to do it, that's the problem. Dumb. Stupid! 888-941-PAGS, 888-941-7247, joepags.com. Want to hear from you. Bottom of the hour, it is going to be Will Chamberlain from the Article 3 Project about these cases and more. Stay right here.
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14: 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Magnitude 8.9.
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by. It'll be Will Chamberlain, bottom of the hour. Don't miss a second of that. Another Supreme Court case that you're going to want to keep an eye on, because when you get rid of the greeny weeny garbage, when you get rid of the climate change BS, when you get rid of the money grab that is carbon footprint and carbon offsets and everything else, and you actually get down to the reality, we're not dealing with any sort of outrageous climate change. We're just not. It is provably wrong. Floods happen all the time. Wildfires happen all the time. A lot of rain, drought. Over time, I mean, we have names for these things because they exist. Hurricanes happen, very few recently, nowhere near what the climate change idiots have been saying. But when you hear about a change in climate policy by lowering regulations, that's actually a very good thing. Now, the reporter of this story doesn't believe that. That's why the headline is sort of kind of good that this is happening, according to them. This is something called, what is it called, E&E News by Politico, might be fake. Climate Wire is the subheadline, or the category. A Supreme Court case may be slowing Trump's next climate rollback. Quote, EPA is trying to have their cake and eat it too, said one environmental lawyer who doesn't know what he's talking about, or she doesn't know what she's talking about. Story goes on to say the Trump administration's next major step toward dismantling federal climate regulation has been stalled in the White House for more than three months. A looming Supreme Court case may help explain why. EPA's planned repeal of Biden-era power plant carbon standards has been under Office of Management and Budget Review since May. An unusually long pause for an administration that trampled procedural norms. Trampled procedural norms. Very pejorative. Very negative. Very accusatory. Last year, in its haste to get out of the business of regulating climate emissions. The slowdown might be strategic. Releasing the power plant rule before October 5th could complicate the Justice Department's upcoming argument in a blockbuster Supreme Court climate case that the Clean Air Act deems EPA, not states and cities, the nation's primary regulator of greenhouse gas emissions. Without getting into more of the T's and I's that have to be crossed and dotted, the situation is this, and it's very simple, and we've been talking about this for years now. Anything and everything Joe Biden did during his administration, well, that his administration did, he didn't do it. Anything that was done there was about power and control and grabbing away freedom and liberty and overregulating the American people. Obama did that. The 4 years of Biden, really Obama's third term, did that on steroids. All of the Inflation Reduction Act didn't. Of course, inflation went up. The Inflation Reduction Act had a lot to do with the Green New Deal, which doesn't make any sense. Spending trillions of dollars on crap that doesn't help the American people. It actually hurts the American people. And Trump rolling back everything they did should be an absolute no-brainer. Because in the 4 years of the so-called Biden administration, did the air get cleaner? Did climate get somehow less changeable? Did we somehow see animals and species that were somehow extinct come back? What did we gain from overregulating the American people? What did we gain by this stupid Paris Accord?

0: What did we gain by adding all of this extra garbage to what it is that we need for energy or for just to live our lives? We didn't get anything. What we gained was the big fat thumb of government on our necks. And Trump said, I'm going to get rid of that as part of how he ran. For every new regulation in his first term, you got rid of two old regulations. And then it was to four regulations. And then it was to eight. Same thing should apply now. You want to add a regulation, get rid of a whole bunch of them. And actually do it right that would benefit the American people and keep government limited and small and out of our business. So I don't know how this case is going to go. I have no idea. Why is the Supreme Court even getting the case? If one president, and I talk about this with Will Chamberlain coming up, if one president makes it policy, why can't the next president get rid of it? If one president says, here's a regulation, why can't the next president say, I don't want that regulation? It's so weird. When a Democrat does it, it sticks. When a Republican does it, it's somehow unconstitutional and it's going to go to the Supreme Court. It's decidedly stupid, and it's backward from what the Founding Fathers thought about when they wrote the Constitution and talked about who had what power. 888-941-PAGS, 888-941-7247, joepags.com. Great interview coming up with Will Chamberlain. Don't forget, later on when you get home, later on when you're on the YouTubes, just floating around, joepags.com/YouTube, subscribe, and watch the interview with Nancy Mace. Keep it there.
1: Joe Pags.
2: Now is a great time to buy real estate. 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That value can be easily increased with improvements all at once or over time. It can't be carried away by a thief. In other words, it's essentially an imperishable asset which will increase in value simply with the passage of time. 46 Madison is 140 acres of wooded land with one of the most amazing views in all the northern Ozarks. You can literally see rolling hills of timber for miles and miles without a building in sight. Only about an hour and 20 minutes from St. Louis, this property is easily accessed. While the property doesn't touch 12 Mile Creek, it comes with deeded access to a 3-acre section of gravel barn stream. There are no restrictions on this property. However, there is a simple road maintenance agreement to ensure the road leading to the property is kept in good shape. This is Doug Smith with RE/MAX Best Choice, and you can call or text me at 573-631-8432 or call 573-431-2210 for more information.
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2: Here's a look at your weather forecast, powered by weatherology.com. Lows level off around 64, with fog in spots tonight under clear skies, northeasterly winds around 5 miles an hour. Daytime highs approaching 86 tomorrow. Mainly sunny skies develop with fog in spots early. Mainly clear skies tomorrow night. Lows dip down to about 66. I'm staff meteorologist Derek Height. Right now, 83.
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0: Every single day, I am forced in what I do for a living to talk about the damn ballroom. I don't understand what the problem is. I don't understand if the president does or doesn't need congressional approval. I know that it's through the courts, and the Supreme Court is constantly being asked to check his executive power. Let's find out exactly what the story is with that and a whole lot more with Will Chamberlain, Article 3 Project. Will, how are you? Good to see you.
1: Good to be with you, Joe.
0: It's always a pleasure. Does the president need to talk to Congress before building an addition to the White House?
1: I don't think so. I think that, I mean, it's his house at the end of the day when he's living in it. I don't think he needs congressional approval to make changes to the White House. And I think historically the precedent is there for the president to just make these changes. Things have been built in the White House by the president and their family all the time. The Rose Garden was Jackie Kennedy. And so, you know, differences about like an actual physical structure, I don't think are particularly material here. And I think the most important point, honestly, in this litigation is that the people challenging the building of this ballroom do not have standing. They're saying that, oh, well, I walked by the White House and was upset by the aesthetics of the ballroom, and therefore I have standing to sue because I've been injured. Nonsense. I think that's going to get tossed by the Supreme Court very, very quickly.
0: Think about how dumb that argument is. Trump and Biden were the two people involved in the 2020 election. It was 61 or 62 times, something like that. Judges said Trump didn't have standing to question the result of the election, and people accepted that. He was one of the two guys that literally had the standing, but he didn't have standing. Somebody passing by the White House saying it's an ugly structure, they do somehow, and these lower court judges, Will, this is my problem, keep on agreeing with them.
1: Yeah, I mean, it's just Trump derangement syndrome and judicial form is it's continued for many months now. I mean, we just finally just got the last Supreme Court victory on temporary protected status that stopped an effective judicial insurrection
0: right
1: in the First Circuit and in Massachusetts against every single temporary attempt to revoke a temporary protected status designation. And so this is just more of the same here, where we're just seeing a ridiculous decisions from lower court judges that the Supreme Court is going to overturn. I'm sorry, I know the Supreme Court well enough to know that they are just not going to tolerate random people walking by the White House having a standing claim vis-a-vis what the president does with a physical structure.
0: What doesn't make sense to me in this term, and it's Will Chamberlain, go to article3project.org, he's amazing. What doesn't make sense to me is that if a president can do something, why can't the next president undo it? If TPS is put in place by a president, and the T stands for temporary, why can't another president get rid of it? It's like DACA. They allow DACA to stay in place when it's really it's unconstitutional, in my opinion. You can't just say we're going to kick the can down the road forever. Yes, they're still here illegally, but they can compete with people for jobs and pay a fee to be able to stay and kick their court case down the road. Well, why is it that if one president does it, another one can't undo it? It's not like it's a move of Congress. It's not legislation. It's not a bill that was signed into law. This is an executive action that they're saying no to. I don't get it.
1: Well, see, when a Democrat president does something, it's flowers and roses, and it's generally reflective of the deep wisdom of statecraft. And when a Republican president tries to undo it, it's barbarians at the gates. And therefore, all their intentions must be pretextual and malicious, et cetera, et cetera, et cetera. I mean, this is the way Democrat judges operate. They really are, especially under Biden, the Biden appointees have been just uniformly terrible and completely results-oriented. And that's just a good example of what you see in all these cases where, it's obviously something that is left to the discretion of the president is something that can be undone by a future president. And, I mean, temporary protected status designation is the most obvious case where the lower court judge is trying to prevent the DHS from revoking this designation, even in the face of a statutory provision that said there is no judicial review of whether or not to designate someone as getting temporary protected status. These judges just blew right past that. So it's kind of obvious what's going on here.
0: It's Will Chamberlain. We appreciate the time. Go and follow him everywhere. What's interesting to me is this argument. We know we've got Article 1, the legislature, Article 2, the executive, Article 3, the judiciary. And for some reason, in this term, for this president only, we are examining every single thing he does in his capacity as the CEO of the executive branch. I'm confused by that. Now, the argument on the left, Will, is that, well, he doesn't have the authority, and he's trying to do a power grab. He's trying to expand executive power. When I look at it like this, and I'm willing to be wrong, you can correct me, he already had the executive power. He's just utilizing what Article 2 gives him, and there really shouldn't be much of an argument. Which one is right? Is he trying to glom on to more executive power that was never intended, or is he just using the executive power that Article 2 gives him?
1: Yeah, he's just using the executive power of the article two gives him. It's not his fault that presidents of both parties have basically refused to enforce immigration law for decades now.
0: Right.
1: And he's just decided to do that. But he's applying longstanding immigration law. And that law, if you read it, confers extremely broad authority on the executive. And it does so because when the law was written or reformed back in the 90s, both parties were very much in an immigration restrictionist mood and against illegal immigration. Like,
0: right.
1: The modern debate where the Democratic Party is a pro-illegal immigration party, this is a totally new phenomena that people in the 90s would have been shocked by. And in some sense, we should be thankful that these laws were written in the 90s at the time that both the parties were in agreement on and were on the right side of this issue, because it means that whenever a Republican president comes in, they're going to have a corpus of law that they can work with.
0: You brought up immigration and the border, so I want to do a left turn here if I can. Let's go to Boston. Michelle Wu just came out and said she's the mayor of Boston. She said that she's going to FOIA the information on who owns independent warehouses and businesses and whether they're contracting with ICE. And I guess she'll bring some undue legal mayor's office, city council pressure to stop them from working with ICE, because obviously ICE is horrible and they're the devil and they're looking to kill people. All that said, does she have the legal authority to find out who owns individual buildings and bring some sort of governmental pressure on those building owners to not contract with ICE or the federal government?
1: I mean, it depends. FOIA might have some. There are a lot of exceptions to FOIA, and I don't know them all off the top of my head, but there obviously could be some exception that applies here. There are definitely like law enforcement related exceptions. Now, normally I think that applies to specific investigations rather than the location of physical plant. But I could see a circumstance where some, you know, for whatever reason, there's like a sensitive investigation ongoing. Maybe something like, I can't give you like a yes or no answer on that question. Just, you know, but the answer to that question is trickier than the question of does she have the right to be harassing, federal officials and
0: right.
1: federal agencies in the conduct of their duties? And the answer there is no. That's not going to jive with the Supremacy Clause of our Constitution, which says that when federal agents are enforcing federal law, states don't get to intervene.
0: And yet they keep on doing it in these blue states and blue areas. One last question on that, and your answer makes perfect sense. But if you do a Freedom of Information Act, it's normally for governmental records. It's normally for the government. It's normally to the public access stuff that we should be able to readily read because we pay for it. If I own an independent warehouse, and she's just FOIAing the name of warehouse owners and then publishes it in the Boston Globe to try to shame the people to not contract with ICE, even if they had no intention to, I think it's a violation of my privacy. I think it's an undue search and seizure. I think it's a Fourth Amendment issue, is it not?
1: I wouldn't say it's a Fourth Amendment issue, because I mean, I think it's not a search, right? There's no physical presence of investigating officer on the premises, so I don't think you would ever. There's no way, even in Fourth Amendment jurisprudence to say that publishing an address would constitute a search. Like, you actually have to have a law enforcement agent physically present there, looking at, you know, uncovering something about the building. That said. So it's really just a statutory matter of whether or not there's a FOIA exception that would cover this particular piece of information. And I don't know whether there is, but it sounds like there should be. So I wouldn't be surprised to find out that there is, in fact, some sort of constraint on them needing to give out this information.
0: I bring up the Fourth Amendment for the simple reason that it says that my papers can't be searched or seized. And if you're finding out what I own, you're finding out who has the deed of that land, you're finding out who has the deed of that building, and the government using it against me to try to sway me to do something that it wants or to stop me from doing something it doesn't want, I felt like it might be that. But I'm with you completely that it probably doesn't rise to that, I would guess.
1: Yeah. Well, I think about like county recording and deeds and things like that, right? Like, you don't have obviously there are statutes that constrain the ability of the government to just randomly publish your address willy-nilly, but you don't have like a constitutional entitlement not to have your address known, I think.
0: Gotcha.
1: Would be the way to think about it.
0: Okay. Supreme Court had an amazing season session. Give me the highlight for you as a constitutional law guy, and give me the low light,
1: what they
0: got really right and what they got really wrong.
1: Oh man, I need to actually, I haven't thought about this in a while, so I literally like have to like go back and look. But I know we had a good session. I know we had generally.
0: I think the Calais decision is probably a really good one.
1: Say again?
0: The Calais decision, probably a really good one.
1: Calais is excellent. Yeah. Eviscerating the Voting Rights Act is a very, very, very good decision. I think we did actually get a lot of good immigration decisions. I think the TPS one, even though it seems kind of obvious, was a very important one. Like, they needed to put the sword down and make sure that we were allowed to do that. There were some other very good immigration decisions as well, other than birthright citizenship, obviously, but we came closer on that than I thought we would. I thought that was going to be a 9-0 against us, and we nearly won it.
0: Well, was that 6-3 or 5-4? It seems as though Kavanaugh agreed with something with the majority, and then he disagreed with them on the follow-up. What was that all about? Why did they say 6-3 and 5-4?
1: So there was a constitutional issue and a statutory issue, right? There's the 14th Amendment, which says, birthright, citizenship, subject to the jurisdiction thereof. And then there's a statute passed, I think it was in like the 20s or 30s, that has the same language. And so the idea that Kavanaugh's argument, which was interesting, and I mean, actually reasonably defensible in my view, is, well, at the time of the Constitution, they didn't mean anything vis-a-vis illegal immigrants. But by the time they passed this statute, they did. Because of times change, so you have to
0: gotcha.
1: you can interpret the language of the statute differently than you can interpret the constitutional provision, and that's an okay ruling from my perspective because it means that the real problem is if birthright citizenship was enshrined in the Constitution, which I mean I guess the 5-justice majority did do that, but the fact that it's only 5 suggests to me that that's not robust. I think Roe versus Wade took 50 years to overturn. I don't think this will last 50. I think this will last 10 to 20.
0: It is Will Chamberlain, article3project.org. Go and support everything these guys do. It's Mike Davis's organization as well. When it comes to Amy Coney Barrett making the ruling, and I think she actually wrote the decision about accepting ballots 5 days after Election Day, was that a right ruling just on the text of it, but a bad ruling in that it hurts us in elections, or was it a bad ruling all the way around?
1: I mean, I don't want to get too far ahead of my skis in the sense that I didn't read that ruling, that specific ruling in whole. But I'm familiar enough with the dispute to think that the government had by far the better of the argument in terms of, Election Day means Election Day, and it really should have meant Election Day. I think in Barrett has a real problem with pricing form over substance. This is a common issue in her jurisprudence, in my view. She's one of the weaker conservative justices, probably the weakest, actually.
0: Is the Supreme Court going to take up mail-in ballots? At this point, it's probably so late, and I think the Democrats dragged this out through court proceedings long enough that even if the Supreme Court says, yes, mail-in ballots only have to be this, but not for this election, it's too late. Do you think they're going to even say anything about this?
1: Well, it's when it actually becomes a live issue, they will. The really interesting thing was, you had the split between D.C. and the First Circuit,
0: right,
1: where, you have the First Circuit being like, ah, yes, we're going to enjoin even the attempt to make a rule. And the D.C. Circuit said, like, wait, you mean the rule hasn't been made yet? They're just, like, talking about it? Then it's not right. You're not even ready to make a decision yet. So I think the Supreme Court gets to come in and say, yeah, this isn't a right dispute yet, because they're still in the process of doing rulemaking. They haven't actually issued the rule. So I think on the actual substantive merits on whether the federal government's allowed to do this with mail-in ballots, be much more hawkish with them and make these demands of states in order to allow them to use the mail system. I don't know. I'd have to familiarize myself more with the arguments on either side to make a prediction. But that the Democrats were just way too excitable about this particular issue to the point of launching a lawsuit well before it was appropriate to do so.
0: It's Will Chamberlain. Will, I'm going to make an argument that I want you to tell me right or wrong about.

0: when it comes to the Constitution, how it was made. I think that I've talked to you about this before. If not, I'm going to do it now. Article 1, I feel, is the most important. You make laws. Article 2, the executive, he's the CEO of the executive branch. He's got all the departments. He's got all of the cabinet members. And then Article 3 is sort of the weakest of the three if you're going to weigh them through strength. But for some reason, the Democrats are making Article 3, the judicial system, the strongest, almost playing referee for President Trump. Was this intended to be this way? Because I think that if the president does something that's out of bounds, Congress passes a law or does legislation or an act or something to stop it or a statute, I didn't know that it was going to be Article 3 the entire time. They're having, the umpiring is being done in the Supreme Court right now and in the other members of the judicial system. Did I lay it out right? Was the level of importance 1 through 3? And was 3 supposed to be doing all this?
1: Yeah, I mean, I don't know if you would say, I think 1 and 2 are sort of conjoined in importance. I think in particular, when you think about the Constitution, Article 2 is actually the more novel idea, the concept of an independent executive, distinct from the legislature. That's, you know, that's a very big difference from how things were done in England, for example.
0: Yes.
1: And the parliamentary systems that had existed beforehand. But you are quite right about Article 3 being supposed to be the least important branch. And I wouldn't necessarily say it's even really a Democrat or Republican thing. This is the judicial aggrandizement thing, which has been a phenomena in the United States and a lot of other Western countries, which is the natural tendency of judges to think that more things should be susceptible to being judged.
0: Right.
1: And they make their decisions and judges sort of, there is an air of finality and superiority and sovereignty about judges that is distinct from the other branches of government that I think naturally leads them to over time to try and aggrandize their power. And so I think our system actually does create some interesting checks on that power from both Congress and the executive, that don't exist in other systems. But like a good example of where things get really haywire is of all places Israel, which has, a real, real problem with judicial supremacy where there's no constitution, but the judges still feel like they should have the right to strike down laws. And the basis they do so is they make a determination that the law is unreasonable, which you can see the problems of that if you think about it for 5 seconds.
0: I've always found it very, very interesting the way our government is made. And I'm glad you agree with, I guess you're right. I mean, I get it. 1 and 2 would be sort of equal in balance. And then 3 is sort of there to be a decider of smaller things. All that said, I've got to go to Jim Comey before I let you go. 8647, we all know what it means. He knew what it meant. He's not a dumbass. But for some reason, people are now connecting what he's written in his book to his alleged defense or his defense that he had no idea what 8647 meant. In fact, he threw his wife under the bus. What role does his book play in this whole thing?
1: Well, I mean, it's, you know, with any threat, the question is, what did you intend? And what did you reasonably know that you were communicating? And these are going to be fact-bound issues. Which is why also, and I don't think he's getting out of this before trial. He's, you know, he wants to make these claims that this isn't what he meant, then he's going to have to persuade a jury of that. It's not going to be a matter of law. The issue is not going to be able to be tossed out right away. So, you know, that said, I mean, he is going to, you know, he'll appeal to statements he made in his books to kind of call it, you know, in prior to writing this 8647 thing. And I think that's almost very, very likely fair game, very likely to be admissible, even though it's hearsay, because it's sort of, it's not necessarily being admitted for the truth of the matter, sort of, but rather to color how to interpret a future statement. So I would suspect that this stuff all comes in, and it's one of many things that a jury would look at when they're trying to figure out what exactly Jim Comey meant, what he understood himself to be meaning.
0: I have no doubt Jim Comey's a bad guy, and he's done some really dastardly things. But as I said, he's really, really smart, and he was the head of the FBI, and he knows his way around prosecutions and legal situations. Is he going to score him out of this, do you think?
1: I mean, I just think it's really going to depend on those jurors, and that's not a great venue for him. Like, that's Eastern South Carolina, I believe, is where that was, Eastern North Carolina. That's not going to be
0: north.
1: A friendly venue.
0: Yeah,
1: North Carolina. So yeah, Eastern North Carolina is a very red area. This is where he's going to have to stand trial. So he may find out that it's not exactly like a D.C. jury or a D.C. grand jury for that matter.
0: Well, Chamberlain, go follow him everywhere. Go help out the Article 3 Project, but go to the website, article3project.org. Will, thanks a million for the knowledge. Always appreciate it.
1: Thanks for having me, Joe.
0: All right, brother. We're back after this. Stay right here.
2: Joe Pags.

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26: From ABC News, I'm Dave Packer. Iran's foreign minister is strongly condemning President Trump's new threat of an economic D-Day on the country. ABC's Rachel Scott.
27: Vice President J.D. Vance saying the war with Iran is now in a new phase.
28: This is a delicate dance because we apply economic pressure to them. They're going to try to apply economic pressure to us.
27: Amid all this uncertainty, oil prices are rising. Gas now averaging about $4.10 a gallon. And over on Wall Street, the markets are reeling, the Dow plunging more than 700 points.
26: Also adding to the downward pressure, the U.S. debt Wednesday reaching $40 trillion. Federal investigators now on the scene of a deadly mid-air collision at an airport in Pennsylvania, where a Cessna hit a Pennsylvania State Police helicopter from behind. The Cessna pilot died, but
29: incredibly, the two state troopers aboard the helicopter walked away with relatively minor injuries. Witnesses said the plane pilot was conducting some maintenance on the aircraft before the fatal flight, and investigators are working to determine whether that had anything to do with the crash.
26: ABC's Aaron Katursky. An arrest in an alleged terror plot in New York State that would have targeted the New York State Capitol building in Albany.
30: Jessica Bowie, age 35, of Albany, New York. She's charged with one count of 18 U.S.C. 2339B, attempting to provide material, support, or resources to a designated foreign terrorist organization.
26: First Assistant U.S. Attorney John Sarcone says Bowie pledged allegiance to ISIS. A days-long power emergency unfolding in Indiana. Thousands of customers still without power following last week's historic storms and flooding.
31: The utility company says they have some 1,500 employees, including some who have come in from out of state, who are working around the clock to get the power back on. As you might imagine, this is extremely frustrating for residents who are now trying to figure out how to live life without power.
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26: Pennsylvania police issued a warrant for a suspect they say chased people wearing a Chucky-style Halloween mask. Police Captain Jason Smith says 22-year-old Zamir Hughes harassed about 15 people for clicks.
1: I believe that he was doing this purely for social media content. There wasn't an attempt by himself to lay hands on anyone. He didn't brandish

0: Agent seized the phone and other electronic devices of former Democratic Congressman Eric Swalwell over the weekend and served a search warrant at his Washington, D.C. home as part of a probe into sexual assault allegations. Swalwell resigned from Congress in April after allegations of sexual misconduct by two women. He denies all wrongdoing. Dave Packer, ABC News.
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6: I'm Greg Bell, and coming up, a couple heroes featured in the comics. Later, we make our weekly visit with the adventures of Superman. But first, a character who may have shown up in comic books, but actually originated on the radio. He was the great-nephew of the Lone Ranger. Writer Fran Stryker created the Green Hornet when WSYZ station owner George W. Trendle was looking for a 20th century-based complimentary series to his already highly rated Lone Ranger program. Stryker would connect the two storylines by making newspaper publisher Britt Reed the great-nephew of the Masked Man, whose real name was John Reed. Britt, like his great-uncle, also fought crime while hiding behind a mask. He got help from his loyal sidekick, Kato, who happened to not only be skilled in Asian hand-to-hand combat techniques, but also was an expert chemist who created gas guns and smoke screens. And Kato could also drive with the skills of an F1 driver. Of course, the vehicle that he drove, the Black Beauty, was almost as popular with listeners as the human characters. In the episode we have, I believe it's Robert Hall as the title character, with Roland Parker as Kato. Let's head back to December 12th of 1944.
7: The Green Hornet. He hunts the biggest of all game. Public enemies who try to destroy our America.

With his faithful Filipino valet, Cato, Briff Reed, daring young publisher, matches wits with racketeers and saboteurs, risking his life that criminals and enemy spies will feel the weight of the law by the sting of the Green Hornet. Ride with Briff Reed in the thrilling adventure purely for pleasure. The Green Hornet strikes again.

0: For once, Ed Lowry, star reporter at the Daily Sentinel, wasn't in a bragging mood. Lowry squirmed uncomfortably as Lenore Case told him in no uncertain terms just what she thought of his reportorial ability.
1: Oh, lay off, will you, Casey?
2: The biggest story in 6 months, right under your nose. And you let Axford take it away from you.
1: Oh, that guy carries a horseshoe in every pocket. I tell you, Casey... Oh, hello, boss.
3: Hello, Ed.
2: Well, good morning, Mr. Reed.
3: Good morning, Miss Case.
4: Well, Lowry.
1: All right. So you read Axford's story, too. So he was 10 blocks away, and I was right inside the hotel when it happened, and he pulled a scoop on me. All right, so why don't everybody lay off?
3: Relax, Lowry.
1: Well,
3: only it does seem like the proverbial man-bites-dog routine. Here you are right inside the Stanley Hotel when Preston Parker decides to high dive from his room on the 14th
2: and
3: floor.
2: Axford, and Axford, 10 blocks away, gets there and gets the story before Lowry knows what happened. Oh, brother.
1: Oh, I'm getting out of this fire trap right now.
2: Is he really as mad as he acts, Mr. Reed?
3: Lowry, you know as well as I do. He'll cool off.
0: Lowry, the unhappy reporter, didn't go back to the office that day. Late that night, sitting at the bar in the Hotel Stanley...
1: Rats. Hey, Curly, come here.
5: Yep. Oh, now, why don't you stop calling me Curly, Mr. Lowry? Makes people laugh.
1: Fine. I make people laugh, too. Here, give me a refill, and then I'm heading for home.
5: Sure. Just a second. Here you are. It'll be 40 cents.
1: Yeah.
5: Sure was a good story you had in the Sentinel today.
1: That wasn't my story. It was Mike Axford's. As for me, I ain't even sure I work there anymore.
5: Oh, you've said that before. You know, funny thing about that Preston Parker case, wasn't it?
1: I don't know, Curly. I haven't even read it.
5: No? Well, just when they had it all figured out that Parker committed suicide, along comes a detective, Inspector McNeil, down to headquarters.
1: That guy. So he stuck his nose in and said it was murder, I suppose.
5: That's right.
1: Those chumps. Always trying to make something out of nothing.
5: Well, maybe. But this time he might have something.
1: Sure.
5: You see, when they examined this guy Parker down at the morgue, they found some stuff sort of clutched in his finger, see?
1: Sure, I know.
5: And this McNeil, he figures out it was some kind of fur from a woman's coat, see?
1: Huh?
5: Caracal, I think it was.
1: Rats. McNeil wouldn't know a caracal coat from $6 a week. Why, that guy is so dumb, Curly. What did you say?
5: Who? Me? I didn't say no.
1: Oh, yes, you did.
5: Well, all I said was that McNeil said there was some dame mixed up in the thing and that she was probably wearing a caracal coat.
1: That's for me, kid. I'll see you later.
5: Well, hey, don't you want your change?
1: Take it and buy yourself a toupee, Curly.
6: Clue to murder mystery. Beautiful blonde confesses killing Preston Parker.

0: good morning, Sherlock.
1: Hiya, Casey, old kid.
0: Oh, what were you saying about somebody having horseshoes in their pockets?
1: What?
0: Oh, you sure got a swell break, Lowry. No fooling.
1: Oh, now, look, sister, don't start telling me how lucky I was. When I left here yesterday morning, I got right to work on this case and stayed right with it Oh, hello, boss.
2: Go ahead, Bucky.
1: You too? I tell you, it wasn't luck. It was real brain work, see? Why, the minute I found out Preston Parker was dead, I suspected murder, see? And then when Inspector McNeil says they suspected a woman of being mixed up in it because of Parker having a chunk of caracal fur clutched in his hand...
2: You remembered seeing doll baby Dolores at the Stanley Bar.
1: Oh, seeing her? Well, that's the dame I told you I met there yesterday afternoon.
2: You met her?
1: Sure. And, of course, that piece of fur the cops had matched the caracal coat she was wearing, see? So as soon as they started putting on the pressure, this doll baby spills a word, see?
0: I still think it was one large chunk of pure, undiluted luck.
1: It was brain work. Why, the minute I set eyes on that babe yesterday down at the Stanley, why, I knew right off the bat that she was a... Well, the way it happens, I was talking to Curly in the bar. Sure, sure, a reporter. Well, his job takes a lot of brain work, Curly. Why, I could tell you...
3: What do you have, miss?
4: Martini, please.
3: Yes, ma'am.
1: Hello. Getting a little colder outside?
4: I didn't notice.
1: Oh. Well, with a coat like that, you wouldn't.
3: Here you are, miss.
1: What kind of fur is that, huh?
4: Look, Junior, if you're lonely, couldn't we find something more interesting to talk about than my fur coat?
1: Oh, sure. Well, I was just curious. Of course, I wouldn't even know sable from rabbit myself, but that ain't rabbit fur, I'll bet.
4: Rabbit? Happens to be caracal. And if you think there isn't a difference, just go out and try to buy your girlfriend one next payday.
1: Well, now, what are you laughing about?
2: Okay, Laura. That was brain work, all right. Okay.
0: Yes? Oh, just a moment, please. It's for you, Mr. Reed.
2: Thanks. Hello? Oh, hello, Inspector. Yes. Sure. Be there in 20 minutes. Right. Bye.
1: Hey, now what?
2: McNeil at headquarters. He wants to see me. Something about your girlfriend.
1: Oh, the doll baby? Well, what's he want to see you for?
2: I haven't the least idea, Lowry. Want to go along?
1: Oh, sure. maybe he wants to give a banquet or something for me, huh? For helping grab the dame.
5: Hello, Mr. Reed, Lowry. This is Mr. Pierce. Mr. Reed, Mr. Lowry.
2: How do you do, Mr. Pierce?
6: Good to know you, Mr. Pierce.
5: Would you be seated, gentlemen?
6: Thank you.
5: Now, Mr. Pierce is an attorney representing Dolores Caliani.
1: Oh. The doll baby, huh? Oh, you got a lot of client in that little package, Pierce.
6: Miss Caliani is the unfortunate victim of circumstances.
1: Yes, so was Preston Parker.
6: My client has admitted her participation in what happened. However, when the matter comes to trial, I'm certain we shall be able to establish a very justifiable motive on her part.
1: Oh, sure.
2: But may I ask why you've called me down here, Inspector? I mean, what has this to do with...
5: Mr. Pierce has indicated that his client wishes to make a deal with the police.
2: Huh? Well, I still don't see what this has to do with the Daily Sentinel.
6: Well, perhaps I can explain, Mr. Reed. Now, naturally, Miss Caliani hopes to be fully exonerated when her case comes to trial.
2: Naturally.
6: Meanwhile, she's inclined to render the police a very great favor.
2: Oh?
6: It's reasonable to assume, of course, that her trial will be expensive. My client isn't too well off financially.
2: You're not suggesting that the Daily Sentinel contribute to her defense expenses, are you?
6: Mm-hmm. In a roundabout way, yes. Now, your paper has for some time offered a standing reward of $25,000 for information leading to the capture of the Green Hornet.
2: The Green Hornet? Yes. Yes, we have.
6: Would you still pay that reward to a person, let us say, outside the law? To Miss Caliani?
2: Are you inferring that this girl can bring about the capture of the Green Hornet?
6: Precisely. Now, I think you'll agree that such an event would be well worthwhile.
2: Yes.
6: My client would be doing the police a very great favor. A favor which would possibly be remembered when she comes to trial. And also, the reward money would help.
5: Well, what do you think of it, Mr. Reed?
2: As the magician says, it's a good trick if you can do it.
1: Yeah. You mean to say, Pierce, this doll baby's going to put the finger on the Green Hornet in exchange for a light sentence? She knows him and is willing to slip him a fast double X?
6: That'd be the crude way of putting it, Mr. Lowry. What I want to know from you, Mr. Reed, is this. Will the Daily Sentinel pay the reward to my client if the Green Hornet is apprehended?
2: The answer is yes.
6: Dead or alive?
2: Right. But you can tell your client that for $25,000 we don't take substitutes.
6: Don't worry. You'll get the real McCoy.
1: Inspector?
6: How soon can you arrange for Miss Caliani's release?
1: Hey! You mean you're going to turn that doll character loose? Well, why can't she just tell the cops how to grab off the Hornet?
6: That, too, would be the crude way, Mr. Lowry.
5: We'll arrange a release, and the girl will be under surveillance from our best plainclothesman at all times.
6: Now, just remember, if you want her to be successful, you've got to give her a chance. Also, you'll have to remember that the Green Hornet is an exceptionally brilliant fellow.
2: Yes.
6: And above all, gentlemen, not a word of this plan should be mentioned outside. We can't afford to be careless.
2: Careless?

0: I promise you, I'll try not to be careless, Mr. Pierce. Good luck to you, Inspector. See you later, Pierce.
1: Sure.
0: Come on, Laurie.
2: A few minutes later found Britt Reed, the young man about town and newspaper publisher, in his well-furnished apartment, talking to Cato, the only living person to know his true identity as the mysterious Will-o'-the-Wisp, the Green Hornet.
0: She's either stalling for time, Cato, or else she has some plan for putting over a fast one on both the police and the Daily Sentinel.
3: You think girl maybe plan to kill someone, then fix identification so police think dead man Green Hornet?
0: Well, she's capable of doing anything. She certainly sold the inspector a bill of goods.
3: Oh.
0: He really believes that she knows the Hornet.
3: Well, police take any chance to capture Green Hornet.
0: It's all very flattering.
3: Girl have everything to gain, nothing to lose by telling lie to police.
0: Now, that's where you're wrong. Whatever her scheme is, if it doesn't work, she may lose her life for the killing of young Parker.
3: Oh.
0: And as for her little dream about knowing the Green Hornet, she's going to be able to say that truthfully before this case is over with.
3: Green Hornet make doll baby's dream into a nightmare, huh?
0: Starting right now. Come on, let's get busy.

0: 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We'll be back with more after this short break.
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7: 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Lows dip down to about 64 with fog in spots tonight under clear skies. Winds out of the northeast around 5 miles an hour. Mainly sunny skies develop with fog in spots early tomorrow. High temperatures reach up to 86. Lows dip down to about 66 tomorrow night. Mainly clear skies. I'm staff meteorologist Derek Height. Right now, it's 77 degrees.
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0: In his apartment, Britt Reed spoke briefly to his Filipino valet, Cato.
1: The doll baby is being released this evening.
2: Ooh.
1: Now, the police have arranged a very elaborate shadow system. She'll be followed and watched every hour of the day.
2: You think girl just make bluff to get out of jail?
1: I don't know. But I certainly intend to find out. Cato, when the girl comes out of police headquarters, you're going to follow her.
2: Follow her and detectives?
1: Well, do the best you can.
2: What do you do, Mr. Britt?
1: I'm going out to Forest Hill to see Mr. Parker.
2: Oh, father of murdered boy. But he refused to talk to newspaper men.
1: He won't refuse to talk to the Green Hornet. Now get after that girl, Cato, and try to phone me here later this evening.

0: Later that evening at the elaborate Parker home in Forest Hill...
1: I don't wish to discuss the matter with you or anyone else. Go to the police for your information. Nelson.
2: Yes, Mr. Parker?
1: If there are any more phone calls, I'm not in. Understand?
2: Very good, sir.
1: I shall be in my study the rest of the evening. Confounded newspapers. Detectives snooping around. As though Preston's death hadn't created enough scandal already. They're trying to find out... What? Who are you?
3: Close the door, Mr. Parker, and don't make a sound.
1: Nelson! Come quickly! Nelson!
4: What in the world has happened, Mr. Parker? What?
3: Oh. Sorry, Nelson! I hope you're not going to ask for the same treatment, Mr. Parker.
1: That mask. You are the Green Hornet.
3: And very much interested in getting some information concerning the death of your son.
1: No. No! You can't make me believe that Preston would be involved in anything...
3: In business with the Green Hornet? No, Mr. Parker. But when a man as prominent as your son becomes a murder victim, it's usual for his parents to demand an investigation.
1: But I...
3: So far, you've done everything in your power to prevent the police from getting at the bottom of this case.
1: I have no desire to create any more scandal.
3: You're afraid, Parker.
1: Well,
3: I can see it in your face. You don't want to know the truth behind your son's murder.
1: Yes. Yes, I am afraid.
3: You're afraid of the police and the newspapers, because anything they learn becomes public property.
1: Yes. Why are you interested in the matter?
3: Can you keep your mouth shut?
1: What? Why, of course.
3: Dolores Kalyani, the girl who murdered your son, is being released by the police tonight.
1: What?
3: She made a deal with him. Promised to find the Green Hornet and turn him in.
1: Oh, then she knows you, huh?
3: She's a liar. She lied about knowing me, and I'm beginning to think she lied about your son. Somehow that story about a lover's quarrel doesn't ring true.
1: I happen to know it wasn't true.
3: And suppose we get down to talking facts.
1: I wonder if I can trust you.
3: You've never heard of the Green Hornet double-crossing anyone.
1: Sit down, Hornet. Maybe you can do something for both of us.
5: Oh, right.
3: Sure. Right. Wait till I tie up your butler.
1: When Preston left this house the last time, he was carrying exactly $100,000 in cash.
3: Mr. Parker, why haven't you told this to the police?
1: My son's death is covered with scandal and disgrace now. I don't wish to make matters any worse. You understand?
3: No. But I'm going to work in that direction, Mr. Parker.

0: that's what I want to know. You said...
1: Sit down, Mamie. Relax. When Dolores gets here, you'll find out.
0: When Dolores gets here? That's all I've heard for 3 hours, when Dolores gets here. All this hocus-pocus. Nobody
1: Shut
0: ever...
1: up. Listen. That must be her now.
0: Oh, thank goodness you got here, kid. This wacky shyster's been driving me batty with all kinds of double talk.
1: All right, now, baby, hurry it up. Make it fast.
2: Come on, Mamie, come on.
0: What's cooking? Ain't nobody gonna tell me what's cooking around this joint.
2: Didn't Pierce tell you?
0: Pierce? Well, he's a lawyer. All he can do is ask questions.
2: Then I'll tell you. You're gonna change coats with me, see, and fast.
0: Yeah?
2: Yeah. There's a couple of plain clothesmen out front. They've been tailing me all evening, see?
0: Oh.
2: Now, you scram out of here wearing my coat. Go down to the avenue and take a cab. And don't stop until you're clear across town.
0: Yeah? What are you going to be doing?
2: None of your business, sweetheart. Jimmy, give her some dough. Give her enough to keep her mind on her work.
1: Mm-hmm. Here. Here's a C note for you, Mamie. Now get busy.
0: $100? Just for wearing that swell coat? Oh, gee.
2: You can get a grand on that coat from any hawk shop in town.
0: A grand? You mean I'm going to get to keep that fur coat?
2: That's what I said. Now come on, snap into it.
3: Cato watched the door of the apartment building open, and the figure of the girl in the expensive fur coat descend to the sidewalk. And then Cato ducked quickly back into the dense shrubbery as the girl came directly down the sidewalk past him, heading toward the avenue.
4: Well, a girl leave a apartment building now. Detectives down the street, they follow.
3: Then, as the girl's face became clearly visible...
4: Well, a girl leave Mary Chase. Tonight, Cato get plenty... Wait... That not same girl. Doll baby girl still in apartment house. This girl changed clothes with doll baby. Oh, now Cato let policeman follow for coat. Then go plenty fast to telephone Green Hornet.
3: A few moments later, in another part of the city, Britt Reed pressed the starter and the mighty engine of the superpowered Black Beauty roared into life. Then the great car was thundering through the night, driven by the sworn enemy of every criminal, the Green Hornet.

0: Meanwhile, at police headquarters...
1: Well, you can hang around if you like, Larry, but I'm heading for home.
2: And that's for me, Inspector. Thought maybe something would break before now, but...
1: Just a minute. Yes? Put him on. What is it, O'Malley? What? Well, of all the... All right, get back out there, you dope, and step on it. Yes, yes, I'll meet you there, but she's probably 100 miles away by now. Of all the stupid
2: hey,
1: dolls.
2: Hey, now what?
1: Oh, the doll baby pulled a fast one. Went into an apartment building over on East... Haywood Street. Switched clothes with another day.
2: Switched clothes with another
1: day? Sure, the other day, went out wearing the doll baby's clothes. And these two lunkheads I posted out there fall for it.
2: Uh-oh.
1: They followed this decoy clear across town before they know what the score is. Well, I'll see you later. Gotta get out there right away.
2: Hey, can I go along?
1: Well, if you want to, come on.

0: You don't scare me, Pierce. Not even a little bit.
1: Now, look, doll, you're taking me all wrong, see?
0: Uh-huh. And if I wasn't taking you wrong, then you'd be taking me right, huh?
1: Oh, come on. Let's stop this silly arguing and get out of here. Let's go get that
0: dog. Not so fast.
1: But, doll, those coppers aren't going to chase that dumb wench all night without finding out the difference. They'll be back here.
0: All right, so they'll be back. And the doll baby will still know where the dough is while you run around tearing your hair.
1: But, baby, haven't I done my part? Now, didn't I invent that gag about you putting the finger on the Green Hornet? Didn't I get Mamie over here and get the cops off your trail? And didn't I get young Parker to bring the $100,000 to the hotel?
0: Sure, I know. And didn't you slug the guy and help me dump him out the window? Huh? I can just imagine how much help I'd be getting from you if you knew where that money was.
1: Oh.
0: You're a smart turkey, Pierce. Cops know that. I guess you're the smartest shyster that ever came down the pipe.
1: All right. So what's
0: that
1: got to do with...
0: In fact, you're so smart, you could pass for the Green Hornet yourself.
1: What are you getting at, doll? I don't see...
0: Sure you're smart. You even figured how we could pass off some stooge to the cops for the real Green Hornet and collect that 25G reward.
1: Listen,
0: you
1: honey,
0: even promoted all the gadgets to make it look genuine. A mask like the Hornet wears. A gas gun like
1: you
0: kept.
1: Sure, that's right. We can still do it, baby. It'll work, I tell you.
0: I think so myself. But we're not going to do it. I'm going to do it.
1: Put up that gun.
0: Maybe I won't collect any reward. But I'll have $100,000 for myself, and the coppers will get their Green Hornet. As promised.
1: Dal, listen, baby. I'll play it straight with you, honest. I'll cut you in.
0: No, I'm going to cut you out.
1: Now, please, baby. You can't do this to me. Well, let's go get that dough.
0: The dough is right here in this apartment, smart boy. But you won't ever get any closer to it than you are right now.
1: No, please. Listen to me, Dolly.
0: Take it, you double-crossing rat.
1: No, don't.

0: Well, you were smart, shyster. But not too smart for the doll baby. Now to get that dough and scram out of here before... What? You! The Green Hornet!
1: Drop it, sister. Drop it, I said! You were talking about money, doll baby. Where is it?
0: No, listen, Hornet.
1: Now, would you rather see how this gas gun works than let me look for myself?
0: Listen, let's make a deal, Hornet.
1: After the way you just concluded your deal with Brother Pierce, I don't think I care for any thanks. Where's the money?
0: In the kitchen cupboard. But please,
1: Shut Hornet, up. Your friends, the police, will be showing up any minute. They're going to find the money and a note from the Green Hornet.
0: You're not taking the money?
1: When I found out why you killed Parker, I decided to do this one little job purely for pleasure.
0: What do you mean about leaving a note for the cops?
1: I want them to know that Preston Parker was an 18-carat American. That he was spending $100,000 to crash into your clever gang of spies and saboteurs so they could have the pleasure of breaking
0: Listen,
1: it up.
0: The police. I'm getting out of here. Right.
1: This is for you, doll baby. Pleasant dreams.
0: No, wait.
2: What a sweet pair of double crosses.
3: Boy, oh boy. What a story, huh, Casey, old kid?
4: Hard with the peach, Lowry. Too bad they didn't make a clean sweep and get the Green Hornet along with that shyster and the doll baby.
3: Well, personally, I got a sort of sneaking admiration for that luck.
4: What?
3: Sure. The cops and the newspapers weren't getting any place on that Parker killing. But after the Hornet put them on the right track, boy, oh boy, oh boy, oh boy, what a story.
4: I can understand why Mr. Parker wouldn't give the police any information.
3: Sure. He figured that his son was mixed up with those rats, eh?
4: Well, in a way he was.
3: Oh, sure. But imagine the nerve of the kid, will you? Rejected by the army. Tried to get into the FBI. Rejected. So he gets a bunch of cash and goes out to break up that gang single-handed.
4: He didn't quite succeed, but he certainly started the ball rolling in the right direction. Well, good morning, Mr. Reed.
3: Oh, good morning, Mr. Reed.
1: Good morning, Mr.
3: Reed. Say.
1: Now what?
3: I'd sure like to know how that guy found out about the doll baby getting out of jail.
4: What guy?
3: Why, the Green Hornet. You know he left a note for the cops and $100,000 in cash.
4: Yes, I know.
3: Imagine the nerve of the guy. Leaving all that dough and telling the cops he was doing this one job purely for pleasure. Oh, boy, what a guy. What a guy.

0: These copyrighted dramas originate in the studios of WXYZ Detroit. All characters, names, places, and incidents are fictitious. Henry Stambaugh speaking.
1: Purely for Pleasure, an episode of The Green Hornet from December 12th of 1944. That series was launched 8 years earlier out of Detroit radio station WXYZ and continued into the early 1950s. The actors who played the character in chronological order were Al Hodge, Donovan Faust, Robert Hall, then Jack McCarthy. When it came to television for a single season run in the late 1960s, Van Williams was both Brit and the Hornet, and his sidekick Cato played by martial arts legend Bruce Lee. I'm Greg Bell, and up next is our weekly visit with the adventures of Superman. We'll continue the fall 1947 storyline, The Ruler of Darkness, right after this break.
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9: Faster than a speeding bullet. More powerful than a locomotive. 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Look, up in the sky. It's a bird. It's a plane. It's Superman.
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15: The chief, Lois.
13: And candidate for mayor on the new Reform Party ticket, has just been arrested.
15: Arrested?
13: Charged with criminal assault.

0: And now, the adventures of Superman. Determined to free Metropolis from the gangster rule of Mike Hickey, corrupt political boss, Editor Perry White and Clark Kent, who, as we know, is Superman, called together the business, civic, and religious leaders of the city and organized a reform party. And at the first meeting, White was persuaded to run for mayor. When boss Mike Hickey learned of this, he told his henchmen,
1: "When we get through with Perry White and his reform party, they'll wish they'd never been born."
0: Late the following evening, radio programs were interrupted to announce that Perry White had just been arrested, charged with criminal assault. Shocked and bewildered, Clark Kent and Lois Lane, star reporters for White's newspaper, The Daily Planet, raced to police headquarters and cornered their old friend, Inspector Henderson.
2: What in the name of heaven is this all about, Inspector?
3: I suppose you're referring to Perry White.
4: Naturally.
2: Just heard a radio flash saying he'd been arrested. Now, that can't be true.
3: Well, it is. White was arrested, all right, Kent. He's in the city jail.
4: Mr. White? In the city jail?
3: That's right, Miss Lane.
4: Well, I never heard anything so ridiculous in my whole life.
2: Neither did I. Something's very wrong, Inspector.
3: Well, if you two will be quiet for just a moment, maybe I can get a word in.
2: I'm sorry. Go ahead.
3: Now, in the first place, there's been no mistake. Secondly, your boss is in a very bad spot. We've got him booked on a hit-and-run charge.
2: Now, wait a minute.
3: He struck a man down with his car at Roosevelt Boulevard and 88th Street this evening. Seriously injured him and sped away.
2: Oh, I can't believe that.
4: Neither can I. Someone must have made a mistake, Inspector.
3: Oh, no, Miss Lane. Several reputable witnesses saw the accident and identified him.
4: Why?
3: What's more, they got the license number of White's car.
4: What?
2: They did?
3: That's right.
2: The chief was driving? You're sure?
3: According to at least six witnesses, a man who answers White's description perfectly stopped his car after the accident and got out. Then, when he saw the man lying there, he must have lost his nerve, because they say he jumped back into his car and sped away. We picked him up at his house.
4: I can't believe it.
2: Look, Inspector, you say there were at least six witnesses?
3: Right. And reputable witnesses, Kent.
2: Oh?
3: Yes, men like Professor Nielsen of Metropolis University, who was walking home from the university with one of his students. They both witnessed the accident. They described White and reported the license number of the car. A Buick convertible, license W88.
4: Clark, we've got to do something. We can't
2: just let
4: this... Now,
2: wait, just a minute, Lois. Just a minute. The victim, Inspector, is he seriously injured?
3: Very seriously, I understand. The doctors at the hospital say he may not pull through.
4: Oh, that's awful.
3: And if he doesn't, it'll be my sad duty to charge my friend Perry White with manslaughter.
4: Oh, no, Inspector, you couldn't.
2: Easy, Lois. Inspector, can you fix it for us to see the chief? I mean, Mr. White, at once?
3: Well, I don't know, Kent.
4: Please, Inspector.
3: All right.
2: May we go right over?
3: Yeah, go ahead. I'll call the sergeant and tell him to let you in.
4: Thank you, Inspector.
2: Come on, Lois. Let's go.
5: We'll be back in a flash with more of the adventures of Superman right after this short break.
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8: Hi, I'd like to report a bear hug.
7: Okay.
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7: All right, I'm gonna let you go now. 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
3: Okay, Clancy, thanks.
4: Oh, Chief, how did you ever get into a mess like this?
5: Through the sheer, unadulterated stupidity of that addle-pated, glorified beef-pounder Henderson, that's how.
3: Now, look, Chief.
4: I'm sure there must be some mistake, Chief.
5: Mistake? Ha! Why, this is the biggest farce ever perpetrated. Imagine accusing me, Perry White, of being a hit-and-run driver. Why, it's ridiculous. It's idiotic. Now, why should
3: I... Wait a minute. Calm down, please.
5: Calm down? How can you expect a man to calm down after sitting here in this rat hole of a cell with a ridiculous charge hanging over his head?
3: It's not so ridiculous.
4: It's very serious, Chief.
5: It can't be. It must be somebody's unfunny idea of a practical joke. Somebody...
3: Chief, will you listen to me? It's no joke when you're in danger of being charged with manslaughter.
5: What? Manslaughter?
4: That's right. Inspector Henderson just told us that the victim of the hit-and-run accident that you're charged with is in a very critical condition.
3: Yes, and if he should die, you'll be on trial for manslaughter.
5: Oh, no, they can't do this to me. This can't be. I must be dreaming.
4: I wish you were. I wish all of us were.
3: Yes, so do I. Now, look, Chief. Don't fly off the handle at this question. Just answer truthfully. You didn't hit that man tonight, did you?
5: Of course I did.
4: How could you even ask a question like that, Clark Kent?
3: I knew the answer. I just wanted to hear it from the Chief himself.
5: You do believe me, don't you?
4: Certainly you do, Chief.
3: Now, we've got to see if we can get to the bottom of this mess. And the only way to do that is to get all the facts.
5: Oh, what good will it do? I've already given the police the facts, and they won't accept them.
3: Well, they can't because of all the circumstantial evidence piled up against you. Now, look. According to the police blotter, the accident happened at 7:39 this evening at Roosevelt Boulevard and 88th Street. Do you know where you were at that time?
5: Henderson asked me the same question. And I told him I was on my way home at that time. Probably was right there. I mean, at 88th and Roosevelt Boulevard, about the time the accident occurred.
4: You were?
5: Yes. Yeah, that's it. Figuring the time it takes me to drive that far on my way home from the office.
3: Well, did you see an accident or any signs of an accident there at that time?
5: No. At least I didn't notice anything.
4: Well, then... But, Chief, how could all those witnesses describe you perfectly as the driver who ran down a man in a car like yours, bearing your license plate?
5: They couldn't, unless they were blind or just plain lying.
3: Now, wait, Chief. One of the witnesses is Professor Nielsen, law school dean at the university. Certainly you don't think he would deliberately lie, do you?
5: Oh, Kent, I don't know what to think. All I know is that I didn't hit anyone, nor did I run away from an accident tonight or any night. And here I am in jail in danger of standing trial for manslaughter. Oh, why? Why did this happen to me?
3: Hey, wait a minute.
5: Huh?
3: I think I know the answer to that question.
5: What?
4: What is it, Clark?
3: You know, in the excitement of all that's happened tonight, we quite forgot that you, Chief, were running for mayor.
4: That's right.
5: Oh, fine, great. Can you just see the headlines in tomorrow's papers? Perry White, candidate for mayor, jailed as hit-and-run driver.
3: That's not all. You're spearheading our reform ticket to drive Mike Hickey and his dirty machine out of City Hall.
4: What's that got to do with it?
3: Can't you see now what's behind this?
5: Great Scott, yes. Kent, I've been framed.
4: Framed?
3: That's right. Framed by as clever and as fiendish a plot as has ever been dreamed up.
6: Shocked, Lois Lane and Perry White stare incredulously at Clark Kent, finding it almost impossible to believe that even Mike Hickey would be capable of stooping this low to eliminate a threat to his power. Is Kent right in his accusation against the corrupt politician Hickey? We'll know in just a moment, so keep listening. Now, back to the adventures of Superman. Locked up in the Metropolis City Jail and charged with being a hit-and-run driver, in danger of standing trial for manslaughter if the victim should die, Editor Perry White insisted to Lois Lane and Clark Kent that he was innocent of the crime. Suddenly, the realization of what was behind the whole thing occurred to Kent.
3: It's perfectly clear, Chief. You've been framed. Framed by Mike Hickey to wreck your chances for being elected mayor on a Reform Party ticket. And to protect the crooked political machine of which he's boss.
4: Of course. That must be the answer.
5: Well, it won't work. I won't knuckle under to Hickey. If necessary, I'll conduct my campaign from this cell.
3: That's the spirit, Chief. We'll lick this somehow.
6: Grimly, Perry White, Clark Kent, and Lois Lane set about planning their strategy. But their enthusiasm would undoubtedly be dampened somewhat if they were aware of political boss Mike Hickey's conversation with one of his lieutenants in another part of the city.
7: Sure you've got all tracks covered on the hit-and-run accident, Lou?
8: It's a perfect frame. The guy couldn't beat that rap with the attorney general for a mouthpiece.
7: Good. That ought to show him I mean business.
8: Yeah. Look, Mr. Hickey, what if he's too stupid or too stubborn to give in even now?
7: If he's stupid enough to still want to fight me and my machine, I've got an ace up my sleeve that'll put him out of my way for good and make his reform party disappear like it was hit with an atom bomb.
6: With his black eyes gleaming evilly through narrowed eyelids, Boss Mike Hickey leans back and draws slowly on a big cigar held between the fat fingers of his squarish hand. What can he possibly do to Perry White worse than what he has already done? A great deal happens tomorrow when Clark Kent learns the real truth behind the crime for which Perry White is accused and, as Superman, goes into action in a desperate effort to save his friend and rid Metropolis of corrupt machine politics. So don't fail to tune in again tomorrow, same time, same station, for Chapter 8 of Ruler of Darkness in The Adventures of Superman. And remember, for breakfast, it's Kellogg's Pep. For excitement, The Adventures of Superman. Superman is a copyrighted feature appearing in Superman DC Comics magazine and is brought to you Monday through Friday at this same time by Kellogg's Pep, the super cereal.
9: 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I'm Greg Bell, and announcer Jackson Becker would also spend time voicing a bearded, muscular cartoon nemesis. I'll name that character and then wrap up when radio was right after this.
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0: the break, we heard Jackson Beck as the announcer on The Adventures of Superman. 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I'm Greg Bell, and that'll do it this time around. 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
3: From ABC News, I'm Dave Patrick. The FBI arrested a 35-year-old woman who was allegedly plotting to attack the New York State Capitol building in Albany.
4: The FBI says Jessica Bowie pledged allegiance to ISIS and began plotting to set off explosives to, quote, destroy as much of the Capitol as possible. But they say she began unknowingly communicating with FBI informants a few weeks ago, just as she began surveilling the Capitol and buying bomb materials. According to the FBI, Bowie at one point remarked that she, quote, went from a little girl waving an American flag after 9/11 to now having stickers of the falling towers. Peter Haralambos, ABC News, New York.
3: A show of support today at the Lindsay Clancy murder trial, the mother accused of strangling her three young children. Hundreds of women wearing pink rallying outside Plymouth Superior Court. They say the case is shining a spotlight on maternal health. The defense arguing Clancy was suffering from postpartum psychosis at the time of the killings. ABC News legal contributor Shauna Lloyd on those protesters.
5: The jury is going to see and be aware. So the judge is going to try to limit that. Typically, you're going to see judges have different exits. They will allow them to exit the actual courthouse in a separate area where they're not forced to have to go through the protesters.
3: Indiana Governor Mike Braun says $5 million have been spent so far on flood recovery in the state. Floods in the state turned deadly following several days of torrential rain. Some communities waiting almost 10 days for power to be restored. Ron toured flood damage in Noblesville, about a half an hour north of Indianapolis.
6: Here it's about sizing up who's going to be able to fix up their home. Do they have flood insurance? Do they not have? Are they underinsured? That gets to be a little more complicated formula.
3: A Chinese robotics company is unveiling what they call a, quote, Superman robot. The humanoid robot made by Unitree can reportedly outrun Olympic champion Usain Bolt at a top speed of 28.3 miles per hour. You're listening to ABC News.
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3: Federal investigators are now on the scene of a deadly midair collision at an airport in Pennsylvania, where a Cessna hit a Pennsylvania State Police helicopter from behind. ABC's Aaron Katursky has more.
9: Incredibly, the two state troopers aboard the helicopter walked away with relatively minor injuries. Witnesses said the plane pilot was conducting some maintenance on the aircraft before the fatal flight, and investigators are working to determine whether that had anything to do with the crash.
3: Beauty brand Neutrogena is responding after social media pages have been inundated with backlash since the passing of actress Hayden Panettiere.
10: Neutrogena is apologizing for its treatment of Hayden Panettiere. She said that she was dropped for speaking out about her postpartum depression. After a social media backlash from fans since her passing, Neutrogena admits it made her feel unsupported during a very difficult time. The statement saying, "This is not what Neutrogena stands for or who we want to be." Wayne Cabot, ABC News.
3: A Department of Homeland Security official confirmed today a deportation flight has landed in Haiti for the first time since the Trump administration ended.

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1: 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That value can be easily increased with improvements all at once or over time. It can't be carried away by a thief. In other words, it's essentially an imperishable asset which will increase in value simply with the passage of time. 46 Madison is 140 acres of wooded land with one of the most amazing views in all the Northern Ozarks. You can literally see rolling hills of timber for miles and miles without a building in sight. Only about an hour and 20 minutes from St. Louis, this property is easily accessed. While the property doesn't touch 12 Mile Creek, it comes with deeded access to a 3-acre section of gravel barn stream. There are no restrictions on this property. However, there is a simple road maintenance agreement to ensure the road leading to the property is kept in good shape. This is Doug Smith with RE/MAX Best Choice, and you can call or text me at 573-631-8432 or call 573-431-2210 for more information.
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3: Good evening, everybody. Putting the finishing touches on another one. And we got a good one for you tonight. It is Thursday. That means Bill Cleveland is checking in. Got a text from him earlier today. Bill Cleveland is going to be live from Appleton, Wisconsin tonight. He was in... Where was he last week? He was up in Sheboygan, right? And now he's in Appleton, so he's gotten lost somewhere in Wisconsin. So we'll check in with him a little bit later on. He's our traveling Westwood One America at Night correspondent. And then a little bit later on, we're going to be talking with a News Nation reporter who's done a deep dive and talked to some scientists about artificial intelligence and just how fast is artificial intelligence working to become smarter than humans. And once we cross that threshold, what happens? So we'll talk with them in hour number two. A little bit later in this hour, the Cook Report, one of the foremost experts in predictions when it comes to political campaigns. The Cook Report has now moved the Texas Senate race and the Iowa Senate race into the toss-up category. So we'll get a look at some of that and play a little what-if game later on this hour. But this first hour, I don't know if you heard, but yesterday it was announced that the national debt has now topped $40 trillion. It is hard to fathom, hard to sort of grasp how much money $40 trillion. Just 10 years ago, it was $20 trillion. We are going to talk to one of the foremost experts in all of this. She is considered one of the foremost experts in all of this. She is the president of the Committee for Responsible Federal Budget, Maya McGinnis. And we're going to do that next on America at Night. Stay right there.
2: This is America at Night with McGraw-Milhaven.

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14: Yeah, it really is. I mean, $1 trillion is kind of hard to wrap your head around, if you're being honest. $40 trillion has lost all meaning. And we are in territory we never really thought we would be in. If you think about kind of building

0: up the national debt of the country. It took us about 200 years to accumulate $20 trillion in debt. And that was 2017. And then we got another 20 between then and now. We are borrowing hand over fist. I think a better way to think about it is probably as a share of the economy. And if you look at the debt held by the public, which doesn't count what we have borrowed from ourselves from the Social Security Trust funds, we are about 100% of GDP. That is just shy of the world record, the national record that we've had. The last time the debt was that high, the share of the economy, was right after World War II. And we had just fought a world war. So we are basically, I think the thing that makes it the most clear is we are hitting records on every fiscal metric that there is, the debt, the deficit, interest payments, time until our big programs run out. And this is all happening while the economy is strong, labor market is strong, inflation is above target, above where it should be. So it's the opposite of where we should be. This would be a moment when you would hope we'd be running budget surpluses, but every fiscal metric is flashing bright red right now.
1: Yeah, interesting you say that. You're saying now's the time to get your fiscal house in order for the next crisis.
0: Absolutely. So it does. So you know, we are devoted, bipartisan group devoted to fiscal responsibility. That doesn't mean never borrowing. There are times when it makes lots of sense to borrow. During COVID, we absolutely needed to borrow. It's not to say that every dollar was spent perfectly. It certainly wasn't. But during COVID or during the Great Recession, when the economy is below what it could be, its potential, it makes a lot of sense to borrow. But it used to be, until relatively recently, that the norm was we would borrow during bad times and then save or run budget surpluses, taking in more money than we were spending during good times. And you would kind of balance the budget over the business cycle. We have thrown all of that out the window at this point. We are borrowing trillions during emergencies, and we are borrowing trillions during not only good economic times, but times when the economy is arguably overheated, if you look at inflation. And I guess I think about what is fiscal responsibility. Fiscal responsibility is borrowing when it makes economic sense. That's not what we're doing. We're borrowing when it's politically expedient and it's just a shortcut for politicians to do the hard work of governing, budgeting, making choices.
1: It seems like the numbers getting higher faster. And if are these numbers correct that 10 years ago the debt was $20 trillion and 10 years later it's 40, it doubled in 10 years?
0: Yeah, absolutely.
1: So what happened?
0: This is not a linear increase. And again, it sort of makes more sense to look at it as a share of the overall economy. But we are hitting record levels there. And so it's going up at a rate that is more than just kind of a straight, it's not a linear increase at this point. And it's ratcheting up higher during those economically strong times, which is kind of the most shocking of the changing of the trends here.
1: What happened in the last 10 years? You mentioned COVID. What else contributed to this? Massive spending, tax cuts? What happened?
0: Everything. Everything. I mean, COVID's the one that makes sense. But from a policy perspective, since we last had budget surpluses, which was in 2001, we've had, and this is rough numbers, but about a third of the increase in the debt since then came from emergencies, the Great Recession and COVID. A third came from tax cuts. And a third came from spending increases in terms of new legislation. If you look at things that are automatic because our spending's already growing faster than the economy, if you look at just spending versus revenues, what's in place, spending accounts for about two-thirds of the increase. Tax cuts is about one. So that's the policy take. But what I really think has changed is our level of political polarization. We have two parties, which as long as you know, you look back, there'd be differences. This is an issue where there's disagreements. But whenever we hit levels of deficits and debt that were high enough to be worrisome, those parties would get together and hammer out debt deals. We've seen that time and time again. That is not the case anymore. We are so polarized. We are so partisan with both parties. I mean, you've seen all the numbers, right? Like people hate members of the different party. Every election is an existential risk. So the stakes are so high in the minds of partisans at this point that they are unwilling to do what we used to do, which is come together, do hard things, and compromise. And I think the deficit and debt have really paid the price for that, where it's now easier for politicians to promise huge goodies on both the tax cut and the spending increase side of the budget than to come together and work out their differences when they need to, because the budget is in bad shape.
1: Maya McGinnis is with us, president of the Committee for a Responsible Federal Budget. It's the nation's premier nonpartisan budget watchdog organization. I'm old enough to remember people complaining about the debt during Ronald Reagan's era. And that was, what, 40 years ago. And, oh, my goodness, the impending doom. Oh, your grandchildren have to pay off the debt. Sounds good on a campaign slogan. But we've never had to reconcile. We've never had to deal with our debt. Why is it such a big deal? All these years they keep saying the sky's falling and it keeps getting worse and everybody seems to be fine with it.
0: Well, there's two things. Politicians are fine with it as they're realizing it's a lot easier not to have to pay for things and to pass that bill on to our kids. But the real issue here is you never know the counterfactual. And that's a really hard one to make transparent to people. But you never know what would have happened otherwise. So because we have been borrowing too much, with some exceptions since that Reagan era, because there was the period where Bill Clinton and bipartisan members of Congress did balance the budget. But outside of that, when we've been borrowing too much, it has left us weaker as a nation than we otherwise would be. And what I mean by that is if we hadn't borrowed trillions of dollars in the past, our economy would be growing faster. Our GDP would be higher. Our wages would be higher. So we would all be earning more today than we are if we hadn't borrowed all that in the past. And an important part of this is we're not borrowing for investments. There are times when it makes sense to borrow in huge investments that you want to spread over time. We are borrowing from consumption. Frankly, most of what we're borrowing for is paying for benefits that go directly to seniors. And we have, I think this is kind of a shocking stat, but right now in the federal budget, we spend $6 per senior on every one we spend on kids under 18. So this is not an investment budget. But what it leaves us is vulnerable, less resilient, and weaker as a country, and poorer. So we have less money that in our pockets than we would have. We are less prepared when there's another emergency. We may get into a position where we are unable to borrow to fight the next emergency. I think really important right now, we have hot spots around the world, global tensions all over the place, much worse than we'd anticipating, and potential disruptions from AI about to hit the country, whether it's for good overall or not good overall. We know that there's going to be jobs dislocations and disruptions along the way. Normally, you'd want a budget that's flexible and can accommodate those changes. But because we are so overcommitted, because we already have out of the $7 trillion we spend, $1 trillion of it, a full $1 trillion going to interest payments on the debt, we have a lot less flexibility to deal with those things. And finally, other than risking that we have an actual crisis, so there's the invisible crisis, which is what we're in. We could have a real crisis where interest rates and inflation were to suddenly skyrocket, and that would be devastating to the economy. But we are leaving a really bad situation for the next generation. This is a generation that's feeling like they got the wrong end of the stick on a lot of things when it came to, you know, we experimented with social media on their brains. They got locked up during COVID compared to many of our experiences at that age. They are coming out in the job market and it competing with AI for jobs. And they are looking at a really tense situation around the world. This is a generation you would like to be handing a healthy budget to. We are not. And I will tell you, those generational tensions and fault lines are starting to crack. And what we want to avoid is real tension where younger people are so angry at older people for this situation. But that means we've got to fix this before those generational tensions really start to come to the forefront.
1: Maya McGinnis, let's talk about interest rates, because interest rates are creeping up a little bit. Explain how that's a bad recipe, because that costs more, thus exacerbating the problem.
0: Absolutely. So right now, we've seen a lot of talk about, and big talk recently has been the $40 trillion we've hit in debt and the fact that the markets are going up. We're seeing interest rates go up. But because we have so much debt, and because interest payments not only are the second largest item in the budget, they're the fastest growing item in the budget. We spend more on interest payments than we do on national defense. Whenever interest rates go up, that means our borrowing costs increase and our interest payments from that $1 trillion start to go up as well. So right now, we have interest rates at about 55 basis points than we've been expecting over the next 10 years. If that remains the case, so if they don't even go up more, which many of us think they're likely to do, that will add $2 trillion over 10 years or $200 billion a year to our interest payment bill. So think of it like a credit card teaser rate, but you borrow a lot and then suddenly rates go up and you've got those interest payments that are turning over. About a third of our debt is short-term debt. Those interest costs can skyrocket really quickly and they squeeze out every other part of the budget. I don't care if you want to spend money on defense or social programs, poverty programs, tax cuts, whatever your preference is, interest payments are going to get the first dollar. They get paid first before there's room for anything else. And so those interest rates that are growing not only hurt the federal government, they also hurt households where you have higher costs for borrowing for a home or a car or your credit card. So nobody's excited about those higher interest rates when they come from excessive borrowing and not much to show for it.
1: We're starting to see those 30-year T-bills start to inch up. And then we had the news yesterday that Scott Bessent had that bond buyback. What do you make of that story over the last 24 hours?
0: You know, one of the things that we've been focusing on, so the government is issuing a whole lot of debt. We have $2 trillion deficits a year. It's issuing a whole lot of debt. One of the things we've seen out of this administration quite routinely is how do we increase the demand for that debt? And we've seen that with some of the Treasury buyback, which is consistent with some of the things they've talked about in the past, but it's creating more demand. We've seen that with changing some of the reserve policies that there are for financial institutions. We've seen that with stablecoin that creates a higher demand for treasuries. A lot of things focusing on we need to make sure more people want to buy treasuries. But the bottom line is you can't increase demand your way out of this problem. The problem is we have too many supplies of treasuries. We are borrowing $2 trillion a year. And about a third of that is turning over a year. So that's another $10 trillion that we have to reissue. That is too much for the demand that there is out there to keep interest rates from going up. We should be focusing on less supply, not just more demand. So I think we're looking to paper over the problem, not actually fix it.
1: I mean, the markets are the ultimate truth teller in this, right? The markets are the ones who are going to get everybody's attention when the markets start to crack and say, no more, we're not going to service this debt anymore.
0: You know, on one hand, I agree with that. The markets are when people start to pay attention, and already you've got a lot of important, influential people in the markets who are warning about this, and you hear lawmakers paying attention, and this is what gets the issue covered. But markets also are slow to see crises. They don't predict things well. Markets are very, very short term. And a country shouldn't be short term. A country should have a long term strategic plan. And if you looked at the Congressional Budget Office warnings or the Federal Reserve or any of the kind of nonpartisan institutions, not just for the past years, but for decades, this has been entirely predictable. Our structural situation is off. We have an aging population. We have too much money going into consumption, and our revenue base is significantly below the amount of spending we want to have. You can cut spending, you can raise revenues. There's no right or wrong there, but there's a mismatch. So this was a predictable problem. And rather than waiting to the last minute when the markets could create a crisis, which will definitely get people's attention, I would argue the right way to fix something is when you first see the problem emerging, not waiting until the last minute, which is what we seem intent on doing.
1: We keep sending people to Washington who are going to fix the budget for the next generation, and it keeps going the other direction. So there is clearly a disconnect. They keep running on it and saying they're going to fix Washington, and in the 40 years they've been talking about it, no one's really done it. So it's an interesting place we find ourselves in. $40 trillion in debt. We just passed that moniker. That is Maya McGinnis, who is the longtime president of the Committee for a Responsible Federal Budget. If you recognize her voice, she's been all over the place. Wall Street Journal, Washington Post, New York Times, Face the Nation. She's one of the best, and she's with us. Maya, thank you very much for your insight. Have a good day.
0: Thanks so much. You too.
1: America at Night, back in a moment.
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10: Here's a look at your weather forecast, powered by weatherology.com. Lows dip down to about 64, with fog in spots tonight, under clear skies, winds out of the northeast, around 5 miles an hour. Mainly sunny skies develop with fog in spots early. Tomorrow, high temperatures reach up to 86. Lows dip down to about 66. Tomorrow night, mainly clear skies. I'm Staff Meteorologist Derek Height. Currently 75.
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0: Welcome to America at Night with McGraw-Milhaven.
1: Well, some call the Cook Political Report the gold standard when it comes to polling and looking into the future of these races. And we have the editor of the U.S. Senate and Governor's The Cook Political Report, Jessica Taylor, who joins us for a couple of minutes. Jessica, welcome to America at Night.
2: Thank you for having me.
1: You guys are making the move and moving some pieces around the chessboard. First, let's start in Texas, and let's first start with the governor's race. What did you do, and how were you now handicapping the governor's race in Texas?
2: Well, this is probably the slightest move we made, because we shifted it from solid Republican to likely Republican, which indicates that it has the potential to become competitive. The Republican governor there, Greg Abbott, is running for a fourth term. It would make him the longest-serving governor in Texas history. And he's running against a Democratic state representative, Gina Hinojosa. We've seen some closer polling there. She has attacked him over data centers, over vouchers. But it really has to do, I think, with just the overall political environment. We also, as we'll talk about here in a minute, shifted the Senate race in Democrats' direction. So the just up and down the ballot, we're seeing more competitive races, and that's impacting this governor's race, even though Abbott has about 22 times the cash that Hinojosa has. And to run a competitive election in Texas, you have to have a lot more money than she has right now. So that's why it's not in the competitive category yet.
1: She is hanging, though, data centers around his neck. It seems like Texas is all in on data centers. And there's a lot of pushback when it comes to urban and rural. There seems to be a lot of agreement that Texas, as well as other places, don't like data centers. And he has to carry that to the finish line.
2: Yeah, and Abbott has switched his position on this. And so he has come out for, you know, more caps on these things, on data centers. But the data center issue is one I'm seeing in races across the country. It's really, I call it a cross-partisan issue, because it's not a Republican issue. It's not a Democratic issue, though I think we are seeing Democrats use it more effectively. We're seeing it in the Ohio Senate race. I'm seeing it in other governor's races. Other Democrats are being pressured to change their position. We've seen Josh Shapiro was in Pennsylvania. The governor was more of a supporter of data centers, and he's come out and changed his position on that, too. So I think this is an issue that's here to stay.
1: Yeah, no question about it. All right, that's the governor's race in Iowa. There hasn't been a Democratic governor in 30 years, so that would be earth-shattering if somehow Abbott lost that race. But what about Tallarico and Ken Paxton? What are you looking at when it comes to that race?
2: So we shifted the rating from lean Republican to toss-up, which means that we see this as, you know, a 50-50 chance for either. I have seen Republican polling that has this race tied. Tallarico has more money right now than Abbott and is spending it to get better known on air. Abbott, this is not who Republicans wanted. This, remember, Abbott beat Senator John Cornyn in that primary, and this would not be a race if it were Cornyn. Paxton has a lot of personal scandals, a lot of ethical scandals. He is viewed very unfavorably by voters there in Texas, including some Republicans. And so he's facing a really challenging path. This race would not be as competitive if not for, I think, Ken Paxton's problems.
1: You have to certainly know that Texas is loosey with the football when it comes to the Democrats, right? The Democrats have said they've been getting close to flipping that seat in Texas for 25 years now. When you have to be cautious when you call this thing a toss-up, then, I would think.
2: I've used that exact metaphor when talking about Texas, but I think, you know, I do think that it is close, and that this could be the year where, you know, just a confluence of events come together to perhaps give Democrats their best shot. Even since, you know, 2018, they came close with Beto O'Rourke, but this year with a flawed nominee in Ken Paxton, they have more of a shot, really.
1: All right, that's Texas. Let's talk about Iowa. Let's first start with the governor's race in Iowa. What are you guys seeing there?
2: That is one where we're actually giving Democrats a slight advantage. We're shifting this race from toss-up to lean Democrat. Rob Sand, the state auditor, he's the only statewide elected Democrat in this in Iowa. He is running, you know, he sings America the Beautiful at his rally. He opens with prayers. He's really kind of trying to eschew party labels. And he has a massive cash advantage. He's running against Zach Lane, who has been a political organizer, a farmer, but he also owns a home in Kansas, and so he's being hit for that. You know, Republicans are still optimistic that this race will tighten back up, but, you know, right now Sand is leading very consistently in polling.
1: That's interesting, but a lot of people forget Iowa at one point was a purple state. It's gone red the last couple of years, but Iowa has gone Democratic from time to time.
2: It has. The last time they elected a Democratic governor was 2006, and that was another wave election year backlash to a unpopular president in the White House. And so, you know, it was more purple.

0: then, so it was an easier task 20 years ago. But races for governor, people are more willing to split their tickets against their natural party inclinations because there's not a majority at stake like there is for the Senate. And so that makes a governor's race an easier potential pickup opportunity in some places.
1: All right, that's the Iowa gubernatorial race. What about the Iowa Senate race?
0: We are shifting this one from lean Republican to toss-up as well. Iowa is just it's almost the political epicenter this year, and I think this is because there's the agriculture industry has been hit really hard by tariffs. They've been hit hard by rising diesel prices and fertilizer prices because of the war in Iran, in addition to gas prices that everyone is suffering with. Three of the four congressional races are competitive. In addition to that race for governor, you have Josh Turek, who's the Democratic nominee. He is a two-time gold medal winning Paralympian. He's in a wheelchair due to spina bifida. He released an ad this week talking about he's a state representative, how many times he voted 700 times with Republicans in the state legislature, talking about how he'll work with President Trump. Now Republicans are hitting him on missed votes in the legislature. And his opponent, Ashley Hinson, who's a congresswoman there in Iowa, is actually a very formidable competitor, but she's just running against a very tough political environment that's being exacerbated by President Trump and the economy.
1: What are you seeing President Trump do in Texas and Iowa? Is it helping the Republican candidates, or is it hurting the Republican candidates?
0: Well, the economy right now is just hurting everywhere, and voters are blaming President Trump. And, you know, I think that because especially gas prices to me are one of the best indicators that voters have of where the economy stands, because think about it, you're driving, you may be listening to this right now, you're looking over, you're seeing what gas prices are and one block, and then, you know, they're a couple of cents less. You're just very cognizant of the price of gas, and a lot of voters are realizing that gas prices really skyrocketed when we attacked Iran back at the beginning of March, and that they've remained high. And even if the war were to resolve itself, which is still a quagmire, really, our price is going to go down quickly enough for November. That's the worry among Republicans right now.
1: Jessica Taylor, our guest, part of the Cook Political Report. She's the editor of the U.S. Senate and Governor's Report in the Cook Political Report. She joins us for a couple minutes. Let's stay in the Midwest and talk about Michigan. Michigan just in the Democratic primary just nominated Abdul El Sayed, who got a lot of attention, is from the progressive/democratic socialist wing of the party. Early polling, what do you look like between Sayed and Mike Rogers up in Michigan?
0: This is actually a headache for Democrats. They wanted El Sayed's opponent, Congresswoman Haley Stevens, to win this nomination, and El Sayed has a lot of baggage and complications. He's the more progressive candidate, but they're hitting him for, you know, his for foreign ties, and they're really painting him as anti-Israel. And so this is making this a much closer race, and it matters when we talk about the math that Democrats have in order to get to get a Senate majority. They need four seats. But Michigan is one that they currently have. It's an open seat they're defending. So you don't want to be subtracting seats. You want to be adding seats. So Michigan is a big complication for them.
1: Any polling to talk of in Michigan as of yet?
0: We've seen really tight polling there. Some polling has had Abdul Al-Sayed ahead. Some polling has had Mike Rogers ahead. But it's been pretty close within the margin of error. We still consider this race a toss-up.
1: Interesting. I'm interested in Ohio. Sherrod Brown was a Democrat, winning in a very Republican state, lost, but now he's back, and he's apparently holding his own. What do you look at when you look at Iowa? Ohio.
0: This is a very competitive race as well, another one in our toss-up column. He's running aggressively on data centers that we were talking about earlier, hitting his opponent, appointed senator and former lieutenant governor John Husted. The National Republican Senatorial Committee put out a memo this week that they are worried about the attacks of data centers, signaling that they want AI interests and things to come into this race. There was a lot of money spent attacking Sherrod Brown from tech interests, particularly the cryptocurrency industry. in 2024 when he lost. We haven't seen that kind of investment yet, and I think Republicans are getting very nervous about it.
1: All right, I'm going to ask you about Maine with Susan Collins, but first I want to stay in the Midwest. Nebraska has an interesting race because Ricketts is running as a Republican. The Democrats are not running anybody, and they're allowing the independent to take the oxygen on that side. What does Nebraska look like?
0: So this was a race that was surprisingly competitive last time. The same independent candidate is running again, Dan Osborne. He's a union worker, machinist, blue collar. He got 47% of the vote last time, but came up short against Republican Senator Deb Fischer, who was really caught asleep at the wheel. Now, Ricketts is part of a very wealthy family. They're part owner of the Cubs and TD Ameritrade, and so he has a lot of money. He's not taking this race for granted. I still think this is a longer shot for Democrats, you know, that are ostensibly behind Osborne. You know, and Republicans are saying, you know, he's a wolf in sheep's clothing, even though he's not a Democrat in name. He's being supported by Democrats.
1: Yeah, it'd be interesting to see how that works out with the Democrats sort of capitulating and saying, we won't run anybody and we'll let the independents sort of take the day. All right, Susan Collins in Maine, that switcheroo with the Democrats. How is Susan Collins doing up in Maine?
0: She's a survivor, so it won't be easy to oust her, but I think Democrats are better off now that they don't have Graham Flatner that had those sexual assault allegations. They were just days away from having been stuck with him on the ballot. So they replaced him with Troy Jackson, who's the former state Senate president. He's also very progressive, maybe not as gifted as a communicator as Graham Flatner was. But Democrats feel like he's running a pretty strong race, but it's never easy, as you can ask Kamala Harris when you replace a nominee just about 100 days before the election. So I think this race is still very close. Maine has a ranked choice voting system, and it's pretty hard to poll. So we've seen sort of polls a little bit all over the place there.
1: Interesting. And then last one, what about Alaska? They just had their primary this week, and one of the Dan Sullivans won, the United States Senator won. Now that one seems to be a bit of a tight race up in Alaska.
0: Well, because Alaska has a top four system where four candidates advance, both Dan Sullivans will advance, it looks like. So Dan S. Sullivan is the incumbent, and Dan J. Sullivan looks like he'll also be on the ballot. Mary Peltola topped all candidates. She's a Democrat. She's a former congresswoman there. Outperforms Kamala Harris in the 2024 election by about 11 points, even though she ended up losing in the state narrowly. So Democrats are very bullish on this state. They are optimistic about the performance that Peltola put up in the primary, finishing ahead of the first Dan Sullivan, and Republicans had tried to keep the second Dan Sullivan off the ballot, and they worried because the general election is ranked choice voting that some voters could get confused, even though Dan S. Sullivan will be listed on the ballot as the incumbent. But there's still that potential for ballot confusion, as we certainly know from, you know, Florida 2000.
1: Yeah, no question about it. Jessica Taylor, a couple more minutes with us. Thank you for taking time out of your busy schedule. What are you looking at? What do you think could be a real surprise come Election Day, either Democrats losing, Republicans winning, or vice versa?
0: I mean, Republicans still have a very narrow advantage, I think, in the fight for the Senate, just because everything still has to go right for Democrats. But we are calling the race for the Senate a toss-up, but one with a very slight Republican edge. In the House of Representatives, that's a much, you know, Republicans have used the redistricting wars to their advantage, so they have, it's going to be a much closer result, I think, than people think in the House, even though, you know, the overall political environment heavily favors Democrats. So we expect Democrats to win the House with about a 70 to 75% chance of that, but it could be a much closer margin, and so it could be a very closely divided House. We could see a lot of gridlock in the same way that we've seen for the past several years.
1: Yeah, interesting. You know, the other thing is Georgia was a bright red state. Somehow Ossoff has got a somewhat hold on Georgia, at least early indications. That's a relatively safe seat for Democrats there.
0: I wouldn't call it a safe seat just because it's Georgia, but the Republicans are not optimistic about their nominee there, Mike Collins. He is very MAGA. He's been hit for some of his associations. His son-in-law had some made some anti-Nazi aligned comments. And so, you know, those are not headlines that you want when you're running for Senate. He's not raising a lot of money. Ossoff has more money than he'll ever need in Georgia. So it's not a top pickup opportunity for Republicans anymore. They're still watching it, but they feel better about their chances in Michigan, especially after El Sayed's nomination, or even in New Hampshire. That's one to still keep an eye on. There's an open seat in New Hampshire that Democrats hold. They have a former Republican senator running there, John Isununu, against the Democratic Congressman Chris Pappas. We still have that leaning toward Democrats, but it's one to keep an eye on as well.
1: Jessica Taylor, the gold standard, the Cook Political Report. She's editor of the U.S. Senate and Governor's Report within the Cook Political Report. Jessica, thank you very much for joining us. Great insight, as always. Be safe, and we'll talk to you down the road.
0: All right, thank you.
1: You got it. America at Night, back in a moment.
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1: Let's get a couple texts in here from the first hour. In Minnesota, Donald Trump has raised the national debt more than any previous U.S. president in the history for the number of current days he's been in office in his two terms. That is from Minneapolis, Minnesota. Look, I think both parties are guilty of running up the deficit in one way, shape, or form. You don't hang $40 trillion on one party, that's for sure. Equal opportunity offenders, $40 trillion. It's laughable. Here's what's going to happen. And I get in trouble every time I say this, but Republicans only care about the debt when Democrats are in office. Once, if there's a Democrat that ends up being elected in 2028, all of a sudden you're going to start to hear, oh my goodness, the debt, oh my goodness, the debt. You don't hear much of it now. Democrats really only care about the debt when they can hang it on the Republicans. So the party out of power really only cares about the debt. And that is no way to reduce the debt when you only care about it when you're out of power. That's why we sit at a $40 trillion deficit and no end in sight and interest rates rising, because investors are getting a little skittish over the fact that we are more debt than our GDP. So that's where we are. Minnesota, Minneapolis, Minnesota, thanks for checking in. All right, lots more to get to. Stay right there. Bill on the road. Bill Cleveland is in Wisconsin. Apparently he likes it so much he's there again. He's hanging out in Wisconsin. Our traveling correspondent will check in next hour.
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2: From ABC News, I'm Dave Packer. A charter plane with 18 people on board crashed in a remote area of western Alaska, says a federal official. The plane took off from Anchorage and is believed to have went down this afternoon on approach to Cape Newenham. A search and rescue operation is underway. An Albany, New York woman appeared in federal court today on terrorism charges. The FBI arrested 35-year-old Jessica Bowie, saying she planned to attack the New York State Capitol building there.
3: FBI officials say they became aware of Bowie after she was active on social media, allegedly posting increasingly radical comments. They say on May 28th, Bowie allegedly swore allegiance to the leader of ISIS, becoming a member. Then the FBI set up a sting where at least three undercover informants posing as Islamic radicals say they made contact with Bowie. She allegedly discussed executing the plot, including what would happen if she encountered police.
2: ABC's Pierre Thomas. Severe weather up and down the East Coast tonight. A possible tornado damaging or destroying dozens of cabanas at an Atlantic Beach club on New York's Long Island this evening. And in Dover, Delaware, a suspected tornado causing extensive damage to two hotels and knocking out power across parts of the city. Jurors in the Duane Keefe D. Davis murder trial spent the day listening to a key piece of evidence in the case. A 2008 recording in which prosecutors say Davis admitted to having a role in the murder of rapper Tupac Shakur. In the interview, Davis said he was in the car with his nephew, Orlando Baby Lane Anderson, and it was Anderson who fired the shots that killed Tupac. ABC's Alex Stone.
4: Prosecutors allege Davis told of his involvement because he was under an immunity-like deal called a proffer agreement to work with police. But prosecutors say the proffer agreement was invalidated when Davis went public with his story by publishing a book and doing media interviews. Davis's attorneys claim everything he told the LAPD back in 2008, that it was all a lie.
2: And Davis has pleaded not guilty. You're listening to ABC News.
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2: The Postal Service is reviewing an incident between a mailman and a peacock.
7: Veterinarians at the Pasadena Humane Wildlife Center are caring for a peacock that a mail carrier attacked, apparently in self-defense. The bird's being treated for wounds and swelling, and Animal Control would like people with ring cameras or other footage to send it to them. They've named the white peacock Sugar. Neighbors say Sugar is a bit prickly with men, but it didn't deserve to be hit by the threatened mailman. Wayne Cabot, ABC News.
2: Sources tell ABC News the FBI seized former Democratic Congressman Eric Swalwell's electronic devices as part of an ongoing criminal investigation. ABC's Perry Russum has more.
8: Sources tell ABC News former Congressman Eric Swalwell was served a warrant by federal agents Saturday night at San Francisco International Airport. They seized his laptop and his iPhone. The next day, agents searched his home in Washington, D.C. The California Democrat, once a rising star, resigned in disgrace amid accusations of sexual misconduct. Sources tell ABC News the criminal investigation centers around allegations of sexual assault. Swalwell has denied ever assaulting anybody.
2: The mayor of Omaha, Nebraska, announced police officers assigned to the city's largest public school district will not be using shock gloves. Omaha Public School Superintendent had requested Tuesday that school resource officers no longer use the gloves, which can deliver painful electric shocks to subdue people and are used by ICE in some small jails. Dave Packer, ABC News.
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4: Hey, Bill Cleveland is in the green room. Well, technically, he's not in the green room. He's in Appleton, Wisconsin. We have a green room up in Appleton, Wisconsin. Our traveling Westwood One correspondent is up in Wisconsin. We'll check in with him and see what he's doing in the upper Midwest. But first, let's talk a little artificial intelligence, because it is getting a lot of attention, a lot of information, a lot of gloom and doom. But let's find out. Megan Medick joins us. She is an Emmy award-winning television news producer and executive producer at News Nation. She is the host of a podcast called Unreported with Megan Medick. Megan, welcome to America at Night. Thanks for joining us.
5: Thanks so much for having me.
4: You betcha. Let's talk about this episode you have talking about artificial intelligence. You talked to a couple people with some real knowledge. What did you find out?
5: Yeah, like the smartest of the smart. I'm like, oh, God, am I in over my head? These guys are geniuses. And I'm just like barely downloading ChatGPT to my cell phone app, right? I did talk to some really smart guys. I talked to Nick Bostrom. He is like the philosopher in the AI world, and he is really pushing that we are going to be joined by another mindset on our planet, in our world, and that is AI, and that we're all heading into this zone of retirement because AI is going to be taking over, and we kind of just need to like accept it and get on board now or face the ramifications later of like, oh, I have no idea what's going on. I don't have my business or anything because I didn't fold to AI. What do we do? Like, what do you mean? Like, they're going to take our jobs and do all this stuff. I'm like, well, then what the heck do we do? And he was like, well, you know, we go outside and we play with our grandkids, whatever. It's like, I'm bored.
4: Well, it's nice to play with your grandkids, but somebody's got to pay you to go play with your grandkids. Where are going to be the jobs with this artificial intelligence? What did he say about that?
5: Well, one of the things he said, he was like, well, you should be making investments now to kind of set yourself up. I'm like, what? Look, I'm talking to middle America. Like, this is News Nation, News for All America. Like, I live in the Midwest. Like, what are you talking about? Like, I'm talking to you right now to be paid to make an investment at some point. But he's like, get on board, train your AI assistant, get AI integrated in your business, and then AI basically works for you, and that's how you make money to hang out and relax. The way that I was phrasing it to him is, in life, you hear about the simulation theory. Like, we're living in a simulation controlled by power that be or whatever it may be. But I was saying to him, I'm like, this is the reverse simulation theory. We are building the simulation to control us. Like, we're literally building it to be controlled. And he's like, look, this is coming. We're here. We're on the forefront. And there's a lot of positives to it. But let's get on board and just say, hey, we're going to have another mind in this world with us, and that is AI.
4: Here's what I don't understand about AI, and I'll bounce it off you while we still have jobs. And that is this. I understand if you're a coder that a machine can sort of code something. And I understand that they can, you know, if you have a gene and you're trying to find a vaccine and they have millions of equations for a math problem or to sort of figure out where, you know, map a gene and things like that. But what I don't understand is, how is AI going to make any money? In other words,

0: words, how this is the greatest thing in the world, but how are they going to be paid back by everyone paying $20 a month to ChatGPT? I don't know where they're going to recoup their investment from.
1: Well, this is why there's a couple of people who are already billionaires who got in early, are at the helm of it, who are making all the decisions of the future of humanity, and they will be super, super, super, super rich. And then, who knows? The way I understand business, and let's just be clear, I'm a journalist, I'm not a mathematician or a scientist or anything like that, but the way that I understand the business of AI is that salespeople can go in and sell you AI, and they'll sell you on searches. Hey, you need our software to help you find this. If you're in recruitment or you're looking for X, Y, or Z, you need our software for this reason. But you can buy a certain amount of searches. Hey, we ran 1 million searches, so you owe us for each first search. You know what I'm saying? So it's not like, hey, you have the software and you have unlimited access. It's, oh, no. You wanted to find somebody to fill this job. You needed our recruiter seats. You needed the AI search for it. That's the only way to get it done. But the AI system actually ran 5,000 searches to find you the one thing that you actually needed. So you didn't have to scan 5,000 documents on the internet or 5,000 web pages and do the research. So that all costs money.
0: I hope it's better than Indeed and Monsters Inc. because they're terrible at trying to find resumes for people who want jobs.
1: Are those websites just not a headache? I'm actually having anxiety thinking about logging on to something of that sort. Yeah.
0: Well, I mean, the way it works now is I have some type of AI write my resume for me. I'm applying for a job to your company. You have AI read my resume, and then what? My AI negotiates with your AI for a job? I mean, the whole thing is nuts.
1: No, it's robots talking to robots, but the good news for you is that we're friends now, so if you are going to apply, please text me, and let's not even do that whole song and dance.
0: When does this Oxford philosopher Nick Bostrom think we're going to cross this Rubicon in where AI, because clearly humans are smarter than AI today. But when does he think we're going to cross this Rubicon where AI is smarter than humans and humans don't need to sort of mind AI and or babysit it?
1: Yeah, now that technology exists and we're just not utilizing it enough in our day to day, which is what he's saying, like, accept it. But he's saying it's now. That's why one of his big points that he makes is, like, do not lie to your AI. Like, if you're, using AI in your day-to-day, like, don't lie to it, because you're kind of screwing yourself and you're screwing others by doing that, because it's training. I have one of my best friends, she just got a brand-new job, and she flew to Detroit. She's remote, but she flew to Detroit to meet everybody there, and her new boss was like, I'm buying everybody an AI assist that works here, and I want the main part of your job at the very beginning is to do nothing but train this AI assistant, because I want all of us to work as little as possible. So her job right now is to train her AI assistant to do her job for her. It's crazy.
0: Well, isn't
1: that incredible?
0: But isn't he paying this woman to train the computer to take her job?
1: Yeah, you better believe it.
0: Yeah.
1: He's laughing all the way to the bank.
0: Yeah. Here's the other thing about that. People don't lie. They don't lie to themselves when they're walking down the street. They don't lie when they wear that yoga pants that are way too small for them, right? They don't lie about that. So why would they lie to a machine? And again, isn't it, if, I have a 5-year-old daughter, and when I go on my YouTube and I type in, Dora the Explorer or, Sophia the First, that ruins my algorithm. Now I start getting all Danny Go videos, right? Why can't somebody, if I want to manipulate you, why can't I just sort of, throw a couple of weird searches into your AI and or into the ether and then gum up all the works for everybody?
1: I am sure you can. I'm sure you can. And I welcome that. I'll bring up another one, my friend, Kelly. Nobody can change my algorithm like Kelly. she will send me one thing and then that is it. That is my feed. And I take screenshots of it. And I'm like, look what you've done. You've done it again. And I think she thinks it's fun. And I don't mind. Look, we'll see different things, experience different things. But yeah, your algorithm would absolutely change. But lying to your AI, I would never lie to my AI. I'm very nice to my AI. I think I'm very nice to everybody. I equate it to, why are some people mean to Alexa? Have you ever been around someone who's like, Alexa, turn it down? And like, hey, mother effer, Alexa, I said, turn it off. I'm like, yo, like, poor Alexa, like, give her a break. I equate it to that. Like, some people just think it's funny to be mean to Alexa. It kind of, I don't like that. I kind of have a check feeling.
0: Well, people are mean to me. I mean, just they start yelling at me. Like, what are you yelling at me for? I just told you what the weather was today. So, I mean, people yell at humans thinking they're robots. And then you always get, oh, you actually read your emails? Yes, I read my emails. And why did you just, verbally ruin my weekend because, I said it was Tuesday and it was Thursday. I mean, give me a break.
1: The breaks are needed. Everyone be kind.
0: I might be the last person on Earth who finally accepts the conclusion that AI is going to be everything they say it is. I get that it's going to revolutionize some things, and I get that there could be some good. But in terms of I think there's going to be a backlash. I think, people are going to want to watch movies created by humans. People are going to want to read books created by humans. People are going to want to listen to radio programs specifically because they're humans. And I think there's going to be a backlash. And I'm not so sure AI is going to be able to, solve all the world's problems. It's just you need someone to... fix the toilet. You need someone to run the wires for your electricity. You need someone to build the chair. I don't think it's going to be the be all and end all the way everyone thinks it is.
1: Yeah, and I can totally agree with that point. I can equate that to social media back in the day when social media was first created. It was like, this is the way that we're going to connect. You're going to join this Facebook group and you're going to make friends and, be in a community and, this is a way for you to stay in touch with loved ones, and like that is not what social media does. Like, have we never been torn further apart by social media? Like, I can't even open Facebook. I'm like, oh God, no! Like, not this.
0: Well,
1: and that's not wasn't the intention.
0: Yeah, and also it's all Russian bots, Iranian bots who are trying to infiltrate your brain. So at some point. Mm-hmm. We're going to turn it off and it's just going to be, I really do think I get it. I hear these geniuses talk about this stuff, but I call me a skeptic. I just don't get it. Megan, where can we find this episode and where can we find your podcast?
1: Yeah, the show is called Unreported with Megan Medic. It is on News Nation. You can get it on News Nation's YouTube page, Spotify, Apple, wherever you hear your podcast. For the audio version and the video version is on YouTube. We do new episodes every Wednesday. And, sometimes I do bonus episodes if I feel like it. Sometimes I don't. And but we're working hard. We're busting out episodes every single week. I shot two today. And we're just moving forward with going with the big stories that nobody is talking about. And I did do another AI episode at the very beginning of the show. I think it was our very first episode about 18 ago that started this, and it was, is AI the new MK Ultra with mind control? So there's a couple AI episodes if that's what people are interested in, but I've got all sorts of things going at deep into the government conspiracies, et cetera, et cetera. So yeah, News Nation's YouTube page or wherever you can get your podcast.
0: Megan Medic, the host of Unreported with Megan Medic. Was that the name of the show and then they went out and found you, or did they name that after they hired you as the host?
1: I've been with News Nation for a very, very long time. I was the first executive producer at the network over 6 years ago. And they kind of offered me this new position to host the show. So my background is in producing, so I really, really care about

0: content,
1: sure,
0: and research and et cetera. My boss wanted to name it something absolutely ridiculous. I wish I could remember the name. It was like unusual creature or unusual suspect or something. And I was like, oh, no, we're going to make it something else. So we kind of just pulled that out. But I probably used ChatGPT to help me come up with it.
1: That was my point. AI named it Unreported Oath, Megan Maddock. Megan, thanks for checking in. Thanks for having fun. And we'll check you out on the podcast.
0: Thanks for having me.
1: You got it. America at Night, back in a moment.
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5: Excuse me, the Times corrected the article and added an editor's note after this Spears fired the lawsuit, which disclosed the identity of the passenger in the car for the first time. The Times has not lost a defamation lawsuit brought in the United States over one of its articles in more than 50 years. The Times did not comment. However, they haven't lost a libel suit or a slander suit in 50 years, and they lose one because they misidentified a college basketball player riding in a car in a shooting. I don't know. I find that whole thing really interesting. And because the New York Times said he was in the car and wasn't, he sued, and the jury awarded him $9.25 million in damages. Lawyers are probably going to take a third of that, but still, $6 million? I find that fascinating. The New York Times probably gets sued all the time for all sorts of things. This is the first time they've been successfully or they have unsuccessfully defended themselves and or lost a case in more than 50 years. Wow. All right, stay right there. Bill Clevland. Bill is on the road somewhere in Wisconsin. We'll talk to him next. America at Night, back in a moment.
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9: 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Lows dip down to about 64, with fog in spots tonight, under clear skies, winds out of the northeast, around 5 miles an hour. Mainly sunny skies develop with fog in spots early tomorrow. High temperatures reach up to 86. Lows dip down to about 66 tomorrow night. Mainly clear skies. I'm staff meteorologist Derek Height. Currently, it's 73 degrees.
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11: 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Bill Cleveland, good evening.
12: Well, good evening from Wisconsin. How's it going?
11: Yeah, last week you were in Sheboygan, and what, you couldn't leave? You're having so much fun in Wisconsin that you couldn't leave?
12: Well, you know, when you travel full time, you just do whatever the heck you want. So just take my time. I did think of you yesterday, which doesn't happen often. I don't think of you a lot, but I did think of you yesterday. I had a book signing at the Appleton Public Library here in the Fox Cities part of Wisconsin, and so I'm doing my routine, and I look out in the audience, and there's a lady with a notebook. And I said, McGraw's going to want to know that I had spotted another. Now, here's the twist. Here's the twist. The lady was with, I guess it was her husband, and the husband had a notebook, too. So they, both of them were writing down their notes during my presentation.
11: Did they end
12: unaware,
11: up?
12: I guess, that I wrote a book that they could have just purchased, but that's okay.
11: Did they buy the book, or did they just take notes and then leave?
12: No, and you know what these people do sometimes, and truly, it doesn't matter to me anymore. It used to, I'm on my eighth book. Book number one, this used to bother me, but they will leave and do everything they can not to make eye contact with you as they make a beeline out of the door. And so, but other than that, they're a very nice group of people, and the folks at the library were super, super nice. And so, yeah, but I thought you get a kick out of that. But yeah, I'm in the Fox City, so this is in East Central Wisconsin. So it's roughly halfway between Milwaukee and Green Bay, if you're familiar with this area. Really cool. There's 19 different communities that make up the Fox Cities, but Appleton was kind of my home base. And so some of the stuff that I checked out, so one thing I thought was pretty interesting, there's a place called the Hearthstone House Museum. And it's an old mansion, old home, built in 1882. But it has this distinction of being the first home in the world to be illuminated by a hydroelectric central station, which I don't know what any of that means, but it's electric. It's, you know, lit up. But here's the takeaway. When I go to one of these places, I'm only smart enough to walk out with one fun fact. And here's the one that I walked out from this home. I'm taking the tour. Lady's really nice, walking me around, showing me things. And I spot this thing on the wall, and I point and I said, "What is this?" And she said, "Oh, that's the light switch." And I said, "Light switch?" I said, "It's a knob. What kind of a knob?" And she said, "Yeah." And she turns the thing, and a light comes on. And I said, "Well, that's really interesting." She goes, "Yeah. Haven't you've heard the expression, turn the light on? That's where it comes from. Apparently, back in the day, you would turn to have the light come on. Isn't that kind of interesting?"
11: How about that? That's interesting. Huh? So is this new technology or old technology?
12: No. Yeah, this was old. In fact, she had to, well, she didn't have to get permission to touch it, but it was, you know, it's kind of like an artifact. They don't really, not a lot of hands-on going on touching the knobs, but no, it's old school, you know, mechanics there. But how about that? Turn the light on. That's right. Because you think about it, right? We don't turn lights on anymore. Physically turn them.
11: Yeah.
12: So that was kind of cool. So that's a neat one. Now, there's another museum in town, a local history museum in downtown Appleton, and they have a really great display all about Harry Houdini. So Houdini spent part of his childhood here in Appleton. And so when you go through, they have some really cool exhibits, like interactive stuff, and showing some of the different tricks and things that he would do. But they also have, like some of his handcuffs, right, that he would use in some of his acts, and the locks and keys, and, you know, they got one of his pay stubs, and, you know, some photos, and scrapbooks, and personal documents, and things like that. And so that's pretty cool. I learned something today that I didn't know about Houdini, and I think this is absolutely brilliant. And you may know this. I don't really know a lot about Houdini, but apparently, so he would be furious when other performers would, like, steal his material.
11: Sure.
12: Right? So he'd be out doing his thing, and then he would figure out or find out that other people were doing, like, his act. So the way to get these people back, he would just give away the trick and basically render it useless. So people couldn't do it anymore. And I was like, that's kind of brilliant, right? Like, you know? I just thought that was pretty cool. I don't know.
11: That is brilliant in one sense, but you're cutting off your nose to spite your face, then you can't do that trick anymore.
12: But I think the thing is, I think he realized that people were coming to see him, right? Not so much the tricks. At that point in his career, like, people knew, like, they were coming, they wanted to see Houdini. So
11: right.
12: I don't think it really mattered that much, but I don't know. I just thought that was really, really pretty funny, actually, that they did that. So
11: it really, I mean, it's just a stroke of genius, really, when you think about it.
12: Yeah, it really is. So Appleton, super cool. Lots of great restaurants. Really, I'm a big fan of like walkable downtown. So there's College Avenue. You can walk up and down. And some of the other communities around this area. So here's the thing I did, and people can go to Bill on the Road Facebook and see a video of this place. It's called the Bergstrom Mahler Museum of Glass. I don't know that we've talked.

0: talked about any glass museums.
1: We have not. We have missed the glass conversation.
0: Well, I know you like building stuff and you like the mechanics of people who are craftsmen and so on. And so the reason I was drawn to this place, because you know I love quirky, you know, stuff. So I found out that they had the largest collection of publicly displayed glass paperweights. And I learned about this, and I said, gotta go. I gotta go see the paperweight. So there's almost 5,000 of them in their collection. And I told the lady, and people will see this when they watch the video, I said, you know, people think I'm crazy when I'm, you know, like I'm on the air, or I'm doing an event, or I'm writing on social media, and I'm like, you gotta go see this collection, you gotta go see this. But when you actually go and you see some of the stuff in person that I tell you, it's pretty impressive once you actually go and check some of these things out. So these glass paperweights, like, so it's hard to visualize this on the air, I suppose, but like, let's just say you're looking at one of them and there's a flower in the middle of this glass paperweight, right? So it's not a real flower. Like, the flower is made out of glass. Right. And so all of these different glass paperweights, they take quite a while to make. Like, it's not like you're in art class in third grade and you're throwing something together in 20 minutes. Like, I mean, these things take a lot of time, and a lot of them are worth a lot of money. Like, they're pretty valuable. And so you walk through this and you see all of these really the lady that owned the house where the museum is. She started collecting in I don't know what year she started collecting, but it was essentially her collection. And then they've added to them over the years. But it's really cool to walk through this place. They just did a huge renovation. Got this great natural lighting that comes in off the lake and just really lights up all this glass, not just the paperweights, but they have other glass stuff and classes and things like that as well. And so, definitely check it out, though, like if you're coming through this area. And it is one of the best glass museums in the Midwest.
1: So I'm sure they've got a bunch of stained glass stuff and all that more traditional glass stuff, right, you would think?
0: So they have like dedicated parts of the museum that are for the paperweights, which, you know, like vary from, you know, there's all types of them. But then they have, more traditional art, but all done in glass, obviously.
1: Yeah. Yeah.
0: And then there's the one, this is not in the Fox Cities, but I went to it last year. Now I can't think of the name of it. It's the big glass museum, in New York. Oh my gosh, I'm so embarrassed. I can't think of it, but it reminded me of that. Like, it's really cool to see the craftsmanship that these people can do. So,
1: did she explain where the history of the paperweight came from? Because what was it used for?
0: Well, I think back in the day, and please forgive me, folks, if I get this a little bit wrong, but I believe they were like for like well-to-do people back in the day, like to have one of these things to put on your desk. So I think that's kind of how they started. But then the lady, like I said, who owned this, and it's a mansion where this thing is now housed. It's in a pretty nice neighborhood, actually. The homes are really huge all up and down the street. This lady gave away her home, essentially, and then her collection of these paperweights. You know, and again, it's one of these things, I can't tell you how many times I've been to see these collections, and it always starts with, somebody gets one of them, and then they have to add one more, and then if they can't stop, I'm telling you, I've been to, like, I was telling the gal that I interviewed, I went to a place in Gettysburg. It was a guy who collected elephants, right? Not the animal, obviously, but like stuff, elephant stuff. And after 30 years, he had like 25,000 elephant things, and now he's got his own museum. So it always starts with one. Get one thing, eventually you're going to have a house full of crap. Yeah.
1: How many paperweights were in this museum?
0: So I don't know the number that's on display, but in the collection they said 5,000.
1: Oh my God.
0: About 5,000. Like, that's a lot. That's a lot of paperweight. So anyway,
1: you said they were expensive. Like what do you call expensive? A couple 20 bucks, $30, or thousands of dollars?
0: Yeah, so they're not all like super expensive, but some of them are rare because they come from, you know, well-known artists and things like that. So, yeah, I mean, some of these are thousands of dollars, some of these things. So, yeah, some of them are pretty pricey, I guess, depending on how rare they are, if the artist made just one or whatever. And they did actually a really cool thing. They had a contest, I guess, last year, and maybe they do this annually, I don't know, where if you win this particular contest, you get to display your art in one of their rooms. And so I went through this one room where it was this one artist, and it was all of his paperweights were there. And so anyway, I'm telling you, like most of these silly, quirky things that I talk about, they sound kind of ridiculous on the surface, but when you get there and you're looking at these things, you're like, oh, that actually is pretty cool. So watch the video, BillOnTheRoad.com. You can find my Facebook page, and you can see a video of the glass museum. But
1: That's the old Jerry Seinfeld joke. What are these people doing with the paperweights? Where are they working that there's wind is blowing all around that you need a paperweight to keep the paper down?
0: Well, and you're exactly right. Like, they're not in today's, they're not functional anymore, right? It's just a thing. So just a couple more things. So there's a really cool community nearby called Nina. I think I'm saying that right. And so really, again, another really cool walkable little downtown. If you like to ride bikes, they've got cool bike trails, around the Fox City. And then I have to mention there's a really cool windmill. So, apparently back in the day, over in the Netherlands, they built this, Dutch windmill, stands over 100 feet high. And they built it, and then they took it apart, and they shipped it to Wisconsin. And so this actual windmill is in this little town. It's literally called Little Chute, C-H-U-T-E. That's the name of the town, Little Chute. And so it's the Little Chute windmill, and you're coming along this tiny town, and all of a sudden this gigantic windmill appears. It's a working windmill, so you can go in, and you can tour it, and kind of a throwback to Holland, yeah, in the Netherlands.
1: But back in the olden days. Somebody on the text line has a question, Bill Cleveland. Is Bill married? Are you married? You have a suitor somewhere out there.
0: Hang on, let me check. No, I'm not married. I sound happy, don't I?
1: Were you ever married?
0: No, sir.
1: No, sir.
0: Not for lack of trying.
1: God love you. Here's another one. Another texter called in and said, were you talking about the Corning Museum of Glass in New York?
0: Yes. Thank you so much to the person that said that, the Corning Museum of Glass. Yep, I went there last fall. Yeah, cool museum. Really cool museum. But yes, that's exactly what I was thinking of.
1: Somebody else on the text line from Florida says, speaking of turning the knob, how about hanging up the phone? My 15-year-old son has no idea when I say hang up the phone. It's another one of those, right?
0: Yeah. I thought the phone. Me hang up the phone.
1: Oh, no.
0: The phrase.
1: Yeah, the phrase, hang up the phone, right? 15-year-olds have no idea. What do you mean when you say hang up the phone? My niece was asking me one day. She goes, seriously, I have a question. I was like, what? She goes, what's a busy signal? What does that mean? What does that mean?
0: Oh, my gosh.
1: No concept.
0: That's right.
1: No concept.
0: I was listening to some 90s country music the other day, because that's my world. That's, you know, when I was in high school, it was the 90s country music. And the song by Travis Tritt, the name of this song is called Here's a Quarter, Call Someone Who Cares. Well, how do you explain that to somebody that's under 30 or under 25, whatever? Like, what do you mean a quarter? What do you need a quarter for? Yeah. Isn't that wild?
1: I think, you know, you did explain why you're not married listening to 90s country. That's probably a reason why you're not married.
0: come on.
1: But right, a busy signal. I was telling a story about, you know, and I tried to call, and I was getting a busy signal, and she's like, whoa, hold on. What's a busy signal? And so, wow. Well, that was where you were, if you were on the phone with somebody else and I called you, I got what's a busy signal? Oh, and then I was telling her about a dial tone, and she was like, well, what's a dial tone? So it was
0: gosh. There's a bunch of them.
1: There's a video out there on somewhere where some father said, I'll give you $100 if you can figure out how to make a phone call. And he gave his son a rotary phone, and they had no idea how to use the rotary phone. Yeah.
0: We had a rotary phone. I'm old enough to have had a rotary phone in the house. And so, yeah, that one. And then the other is like the answering machine. You know, your answer. Yeah. What do you mean you had like a tape? And what does that mean? A tape? And what? You had to. My dad still to this day, he is so upset that that technology went away, because he would be so excited when he would come in the house and see that little red blinking light that, you know, somebody had left him a message. He talks about this once a week. I'm not kidding you. He won't check the voicemail on his cell phone, but he loves being upset that answering machine.
1: Well, and the answering
0: in the living room anymore.
1: The answering machine is the size of a laptop. I mean, that's how big it was. I mean, it was just this gigantic machine.
2: Crazy.
1: All right, we got to go. BillOnTheRoad.com. Okay, yeah. BillOnTheRoad.com in Appleton, Wisconsin. Good stuff, Bill. Have a good week. Thanks for checking in.
0: All right,
1: you got it. Bill Cleveland, America at Night, back in a moment.
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3: All right, let's gonna about do it for this hour. I don't know where the time goes. Bill Cleveland, he's a funny guy. He's a funny guy. Funny like I amuse you funny. What's so funny about him? He's a funny guy. He's a funny guy, and we have him every Thursday. And we don't know where those segments go, but he's in Appleton, Wisconsin, and we end up having a conversation about something. That's what makes it kind of neat. All right, stay right there. Open phones next hour. We got a lot of voicemails from last night. I've been lax on the voicemails. We got into it last night and didn't get to any voicemails, so I apologize for that. But we got text messages and voicemails all coming up next hour here. On America at Night, and we can talk about something you guys wanted to talk about, or something we talked about earlier, or you want to go rogue and talk about something else. 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You can listen again if you miss something, if you fall asleep during the middle of an interview and you want to go back and hear it. It's a great way to sort of keep abreast of all the things we do here. America at Night. Our executive director is Alex Hinton. Our engineer is Richard Good. I'm McGraw Millhaven. This is America at Night.
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11: From ABC News, I'm Dave Packer. Alaska Senator Lisa Murkowski offering her condolences after the FAA says a small plane, a Cessna 441, crashed in a remote western Alaska area near Cape Newenham Thursday. 8 people were on board.
0: A search and rescue operation initiated. The NTSA and FAA will investigate. An American woman accused of pledging allegiance to ISIS and planning an attack on the New York State Capitol building. The FBI arrested 35-year-old Jessica Bowie on charges of providing material support to ISIS. FBI undercover informants posed as Islamic radicals. John Cohen, an ABC News contributor and former Homeland Security official.
12: It's likely that the defense in this case will raise an entrapment defense, but they will have to show that the idea of the attack originated with law enforcement and that law enforcement took actions that would force an otherwise innocent person to engage in this criminal activity.
0: He says he plans to submit a formal request for major federal disaster aid within a few days. The governor of Indiana, as severe weather up and down the East Coast occurred on Thursday night. In Dover, Delaware, a state of emergency after a suspected tornado caused extensive damage to two hotels and knocked out power across the city. And possible tornado damaging or destroying dozens of beach cabanas on New York's Long Island. We were talking about Mike Braun. $5 million in Indiana he spent so far in flood and recovery for his state. The governor says he plans to submit that formal request.
13: The federal response so far has been just to replace the funds we've spent across our state, which will far exceed $5 million. Depending on what we do get from the feds, if it meets the threshold, we will then have to assess what we'd have to do if it doesn't happen or to supplement it.
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0: The Food and Drug Administration has approved a first-of-its-kind blood-drawing device.
16: It's called Aletta, and it can draw a patient's blood practically all by itself. The device will guide the patient to position their arm, and once a button is pressed, it can start to draw blood. The machine uses near-infrared light and ultrasound technology to locate the vein. It then will apply the tourniquet, prepare the skin with disinfectant, insert the needle, and draw blood. Once finished, it even will place a bandage on the patient's arm. Yuri Benajab, ABC News, New York.
0: As members of the administration warn of entering a new phase in the war with Iran, word that a Navy aircraft carrier is coming home. ABC's Rachel Scott has more.
17: After 272 days at sea, the 5,000 sailors and Marines on the USS Lincoln are finally heading home. As the war dragged on, conditions on board deteriorating. Sailors' family members telling the Military Times at least 2 sailors tried to jump overboard. President Trump has dismissed concerns.
18: No. Not nearly long enough.
17: The war now about to enter month 7.
0: Iran's foreign minister strongly condemning President Trump's new threat of economic sanctions on the country. The U.S. Army's 9th Brigade Engineer Battalion is offering a special incentive for troops who reenlist soon for extra days off in November. Time to the release of the video game Grand Theft Auto 6. Dave Packer, ABC News.
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coast to coast here on America at Night. The phone number is 1-844-2-McGraw, 1-844-262-4729, 1-844-262-4729, or 1-844-2-McGraw, and that's M-C-G-R-A-W, as in the country music star who stole his name from me. Actually, that's his last name. McGraw is my first name. I had nothing to do with it. It wasn't my call. My parents named me this. It's been a blessing and a curse. It is what it is. 1-844-2-McGraw, 1-844-262-4729. We'll get to a whole bunch of text messages. We got voicemails to follow. Let's do a little quick rundown on some of the news you may have been paying attention to or not paying attention to. The about 73,000 wild horses roam free on public lands in the American West. And every year, to control the population, the federal government rounds up thousands of these Mustangs and offers them up for adoption. But there's been a story out tonight that they found that the Bureau of Land Management has been quietly selling a large number of those horses, those Mustangs that they round up, for as little as $25. Records show that some of the Mustangs sold by the government end up on trucks bound for slaughter plants in Canada. I did a little more research on this. I was, what does Canada do with wild Mustangs? Canada processes imported and domestic horses, including wild Mustangs, funneled through North America at federal slaughter plants. The resulting horse meat and live animals are primarily exported overseas or sold to niche domestic markets. Some are used as delicacies in France and Belgium and Switzerland, believe it or not. Sometimes it's turned into zoo food. So who knew? Yeah, that's an interesting little story. Federal agents searched the home of Eric Swalwell. Remember him? Congressman who had to resign in disgrace as part of an investigation on sexual harassment. The former Democratic congressman, as part of the investigation concerning allegations of sexual assault. At one point, I think he ran for president for 5 minutes. In New York, authorities arrested a 35-year-old woman who prosecutors say was planning on planting a bomb in the state capitol in Albany. She had pledged her allegiance to the Islamic State. Let's see here. In Massachusetts, Lindsay Clancy. What a terrible. These stories just break your heart every single time you hear one of these. Lindsay Clancy is a woman charged with murder for strangling her three children in 2023. She said she's been heard to say that the voices in her head told her to kill them. Those stories are so heartbreaking and so sad and happen way too often. And mental health is a real issue in this country. I don't know what should happen to this woman, but clearly she's got some mental health issues. After 6 years, Meghan and Harry are going home. What's going on there? In the UK, the people are asked what changed. In their California neighborhood, neighbors just shrugged. Right? I mean, I don't know if they badmouthed UK on the way out the door, but they had to get away. You know, I actually feel for them. I really think Harry was trying to do what was best for his family and just, you know, tried to sort of get away from the toxic nature of the British tabloids and everything else. And he, you know, like so many other Brits and people in Europe, they came to America seeking a better life. But it's hard. You know, your family's back there. Your brother's back there. Your dad's back there. I could see him. You know, he did it for a while. Pressure's off. I don't know how successful they were in their Netflix dealings and everything else. But they're going back home. You wish them well. By the way, ticks. Apparently ticks are a thing. They now account for 4 out of

0: 5 insect-borne illnesses in the country. And it's possible that we'll look back on this as the good old days, because it's only going to get worse with this heat and the humidity. Yeah, ticks. Every time you hear, every time you turn around, somebody's got some tick-borne illness. There is hope for a vaccine they're working on to protect us against the ticks themselves. Great. You're going to produce a vaccine, but of course that'll be turned into some political football, and you'll be yelled at because you want to go take a vaccine to protect yourself from ticks. So there's a rundown of some of the news that's going on out there. There's a couple other things. I didn't know this. That Macy's Thanksgiving Day Parade this Thanksgiving, it's the 100th Thanksgiving Day Parade. They took me there when I was a kid, and I remember having such a good time as a kid. Of course, it's tradition, right? You put it on in the mornings for Thanksgiving. I got the little one, and there have been rumblings. There have been talk about taking her to New York to see the Thanksgiving Day Parade, and I got to be honest with you. I think Mom and Dad are a little bit more excited than she is. I think we're using her as an excuse to go to New York for the Thanksgiving Day Parade. So there you go. 1-844-2-McGraw, 1-844-262-4729. What do you want to talk about tonight? The hours is all yours. Let's go to some text lines here. The Canadians export a large number of draft horses for human consumption, many of them in Japan. Yeah, I'd always heard that horses were some type of delicacy in Japan. I don't know if I could eat horse meat. It's why is it different than cow meat? I don't know, but for some reason it is. I couldn't eat cow meat, or I have no problem eating cow meat. But I don't know if I'd necessarily eat a horse meat. Hey, McGraw, on Frank Opinion's show, Bill talked about a girlfriend. I thought he was engaged. Apparently, he's never been married. Jim in Oregon says, the national debt was $5.6 trillion in 2000. I am doubly frustrated. The debt is now $40 trillion. Also, there was nearly a proposed balanced budget amendment sent to the states for ratification about 30 years ago. It had two-thirds majority in the House, and it was 66-33 in the Senate, with Oregon's senator the deciding vote, and he voted no, but he did offer to resign instead to preserve the 66-33 two-thirds majority in the Senate. Senate Majority Leader Bob Dole refused that. I don't suppose that amendment could have necessarily coerced balanced budgets, but its pressure on Congress could have made Congress act more responsibly. What do you think? I did not know that story. That's an interesting story. I got to do a little more research on that. Do you remember back in the early 2000s? You couldn't talk to an elected official without talking about, we got to put it in a lockbox. We've got to put the Social Security in a lockbox. We've got to put Medicare in a lockbox, right? Everyone was talking about balancing the budget. Can we all agree that they all failed, right? I mean, now that we've reached $40 trillion, I don't know if 40 is magical only because you think of it and you're like, whoa, $40 trillion. We can't comprehend it. There's no way any one human can comprehend $40 trillion. You can't comprehend $1 trillion. One can't comprehend $1 trillion, no less 40 of them. And so I love, it's so hilarious to me that these elected officials, they're all about the, we got to rein in the spending. We got to rein in this. We got to do the, you know. They blame the other guy, and the other guy blames the other guy, and I'm gonna rein in spending. You just watch me. Every single one of them does it, and all we know is deficits keep going up. So I only draws one conclusion to me. We like to say we're fiscally responsible, but we don't like to be fiscally responsible. We like elected officials who say they're fiscally responsible, and we'll vote for them. We just don't want them to be fiscally responsible. That's the way I see it. All right, 1-844-2-McGraw, 1-844-262-4729. We'll get to some phone calls, get some more text messages. We've got plenty of voicemails as well we have to get to. America at Night, back in a moment.
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0: Matthew McGraw, America at Night with McGraw Millhaven.
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12: Let's go to James. 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
13: You show your socialist Democrat feeling a lot of times, and that's why you're like with Walmart today and you were arguing with that guy. You know, that what Walmart brings to the community with the salaries and employment and all the other things and the good prices. I mean, you bring out your socialist Democrat side of you all the time. And you got to stop doing that.
12: Okay, one more time with feeling. I don't have a problem if Walmart builds a store in a town and sells things cheaper or better or pays people whatever. That's not my problem. I don't care. My problem is that the city, the state, the county gives Walmart a tax break for doing it. And when you do that, that is a form of socialism. Because what is the difference between Mondami in New York opening up a city-run grocery store or a town or a county giving Walmart a tax break that only they get to open up a store in a community, thus putting the mom-and-pop store at a competitive disadvantage? That is the definition of socialism. That is picking winners and losers. So when I decried last night that we were picking on Walmart, but, you know, Kansas City Chiefs, why is everyone up in arms when Mondami wants to open up a city-run grocery store in New York, but nobody bats an eye when Kansas wants to give the Kansas City Chiefs tax incentives to move to Kansas? Why is there not outrage over that, but there's outrage over Mondami? It's the same thing. So by just deciding to call me names to think you're somehow, I don't know, trying to neutralize me or embarrass me or whatever, just because you call me a democratic socialist and then defend socialist programs is very confusing to me. I don't care that Walmart... I mean, Walmart wants to move into a town, great. Just don't ask for tax incentives to put you at a competitive advantage and the businesses that have been working there and living there and playing there and supporting the police and supporting the charities and going to church and raising their families and doing all the things good businesses do. You're putting those mom and pop shops at a competitive disadvantage to big bad Walmart because they've got the power of the politicians in their pocket to give them a tax incentive to move into a town. So who's the socialist? And not me. How can I be the socialist arguing for a level playing field for everyone and the government not picking winners and losing? So I don't understand your comment, sir. Mary in Central Oregon, welcome to America at Night.
14: I'd like to respond to the tax incentives given to businesses. The example that I'm listening to is about Walmart, and I'm not hearing everything. However, I disagree with those incentives for places like Walmart, even though they create a ton of jobs in the economy, in the local economy. However, if the majority of the full-time employees have to rely on welfare to get by, then there really is no economic growth in the long run. Because your employees, they can't stimulate the economy because they don't have enough money to invest in their local economy.
12: Mary, thanks for the phone call. It's a net loss. I think studies have shown it's a net loss when Walmart moves into your town. Yeah, they might create jobs, but they're destroying jobs across the street, right? if Walmart gets a tax incentive to sell tires, then the guy selling tires across the street is at a competitive disadvantage. And ultimately, over time, the tire store has to close up shop, and those jobs migrated then over to Walmart. So it's a net zero or a net loss. So looking at Walmart creating jobs in a vacuum is not the right way to look at it. You're right, Mary, in Central Oregon, is that it's not a net benefit. Why do I care if I buy the pair of pants on this side of the street or that side of the street? But the taxes raised is less if I buy it from Walmart, and the businesses get the incentive, not the community. And so you're not, I'm still going to buy that pair of pants, right? Who am I going to buy it from? Walmart, because it's cheaper, because you gave them a tax incentive, or the person who's been selling pants to me for the last 20 years. That's the difference. Thank you, Mary, for the phone call. Let's do this. More texts are coming in. The difference in many cases is that the tax breaks comes with strings attached, at least for businesses like Walmart. Sure. Doesn't matter. Strings attached. Yes. You have to be so good that you have to put so many other businesses in this town out of business to get the tax incentives. Again, I think when you look at this from an economics point of view, it's a bad deal. It's government picking winners and losers. It is a form of subsidies. It is a form of government intervention. It is a form of big government. It is a form of socialism, where the government is giving somebody a tax incentive and not giving somebody else a tax incentive. Look, if you want to make if you want to incentivize people to buy a home, right? Because we think that's good. It makes good communities. It makes good partners. You care for your home. It's a stable, right? It's part of the American dream. You give them a tax break, like making the interest on the 30-year mortgage a tax deduction. Everybody gets that. That's a tax break for everybody, right? But when you give the tax break just to Walmart, you're playing Mondami's game. And we all yell about Mondami, but we don't care when the other guy does it. It doesn't make any sense. Stay right there. Back in a moment.

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9: 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Lowest level off around 64. Fog in spots overnight under clear skies. Winds out of the northeast around 5 miles an hour. Mainly clear skies develop with fog in spots early Friday. High temperatures reach up to 86. Lows level off around 66 Friday night. Mainly clear skies. I'm staff meteorologist Derek Height. Currently, it's 71 degrees.
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1: All right, let's go back to those phones. 1-844-2-McGraw, 1-844-262-4729. Danny and Rolla. Danny, see what you started?
2: Yeah, I do. First, I wanted to ask if you happen to see the see or listen to the Cardinals game today.
1: I know that they came roaring back in the ninth and almost lost it in the bottom of the ninth.
2: Oh, my God, it was crazy. But anyway, one of the things about the tax incentives that a lot of people don't realize is that those are not in perpetuity. They are usually for about 10 years is the most common. And then after that, Walmart pays taxes just like everybody else does. So that's kind of a falsehood that people seem to be sucked into. Were you aware of that?
1: I know that there are many times that there are limitations. A lot of the times there are TDDs and CIDs, transportation district taxes. There are other CIDs, and they're called community improvement districts and all those types of things that help to sort of incentivize them and everything else. Yes, but 10 years later, the damage has been done. They get it's like running a marathon and giving somebody a start of 10 miles. And after 10 miles, then let's run it even from there. You've given Walmart, the biggest company in the world, a 10-year head start on their taxes. And so the guy selling pants doesn't get that tax incentive. Why does Walmart get it? And the guy who's been living in your town for 50 years not get anything?
2: Well, I kind of understand your point, but, you know, if you look at the big picture and you look at...
1: I mean, America and rural America has been hollowed out by this strategy. Hollowed
2: well,
1: out.
2: Part of that is just a change in the times. It used to be that everybody had a landline. Nowadays, nobody even calls it a telephone. Telephone is not even in the language anymore.
1: Look,
2: I was going to make a point, though. Hold on.
1: Go ahead.
2: New York, California, many liberal states that have all these high taxes, and you have billionaires running from those states. You had a billionaire that Mamdani docked. You had Mark Zuckerberg. These guys are leaving because these liberal states that are saying, well, we need to have this to pay for all the programs that we want for the people that don't work. And you got guys fleeing. And I don't think fleeing is too harsh of a word. But that's why Texas is booming. That's why Florida is booming.
1: Well, look, that's not that, okay, but Danny, that's not the argument. That wasn't the debate. The debate was when states give incentives to one business and not another. That's the difference. Is California a high tax state? Yes. Is New York a high tax state? Yes. That has nothing to do with if everyone gets charged the same tax in New York. If everybody was charged the same, we would be able to lower everyone's rate because everyone's paying a little bit as opposed to me paying more and Walmart paying less. How is it even remotely insanely possible that because to give Amazon, the biggest company the world has ever created, a tax incentive to put local businesses out of business? How is that even insanely happening in this country? And then when I call it out, I get called the Democratic Socialist?
2: It's not that they're putting, first of all, if it was Amazon, you're talking about a warehouse. And they're going to be creating jobs, but yeah, it will be stealing.
1: Well, they're getting incentives to build data centers that will put people out of jobs. It's the biggest company in the world.
2: You asked the question, I'm going to answer it.
1: Go ahead.
2: Walmart, Amazon, whomever is building whatever, they are talking about spending tens, maybe hundreds of millions of dollars, and putting that into your town. So the same thing with the Kansas City Chiefs. It's going to draw business. It's going to draw tourism.
1: Danny, every single economics study that has ever been done on stadiums overwhelmingly shows that tax incentives do not pay for themselves when you build a stadium for 12 games a year. It doesn't work. You give more than you ever get. I know it's hard to believe sometimes, but it is an economic reality. The economics professors, the people who study this stuff, will tell you that it never works. If you want to pay the Kansas City Chiefs to move to Kansas City because that's how you think it's you would prefer the Kansas City Chiefs play in Kansas, great. But don't tell me that it's an economic benefit for Kansas to have that team play there, because the incentives they gave the Chiefs far outweigh the economic benefits they get.
2: I got one last question for you.
1: Go ahead.
2: I heard what you said, but in what time frame? Because if a stadium is around for 20, 30, 40 years, then that it continues to draw, and then your tax incentives only last for a decade, then it is drawing money. So I believe what you're saying on the studies. However, for over what period of time? Because if you're talking about four decades, then no, I think that their math is flawed. But anyway, that's all I

0: Yeah, brother, I'm sorry for starting a fire.
1: That's all right, Dan. You got it. That's what we do here. We start a fire. Look, it's like this. Let me try and explain it another way. This happens to me with the MLB app, right? I pay for the MLB TV, and I get $119 a month, or excuse me, $119 a year. And this, everybody does this, right? So you sign up the next year, and they give new customers an incentive. Oh, new customers, we'll only charge you $50 for the first year. Okay, great. Well, what about me? I don't get the incentive to sign up for $50 a year. My was $119 this year. Now it's going up to $140. But because they didn't do it, I'm a valued customer of yours. You're treating me like garbage to incentivize to bring in somebody new. And that's what they're doing on taxes. They're taking the people who are living in these towns, who are working in these towns, who are going to church in these towns, who are going to the Kiwanis Club and the soup kitchens and the, all right, living and breathing and dying and being a good citizen in this town, and they're giving the incentive to Walmart to come into this town to put all these other businesses out of business, to create more competition for the businesses that are there. And it's not equal. You're giving them an incentive to come to town. So they get a benefit. You're charging them less to sell those pants, and you're charging me more to sell those pants. And that's not fair. And that is, in anyone's definition, a form of socialism. That's the point I'm making. Let's see here. Al in Arizona says, in other news, today there were only 4 active cases of New World screwworm in Texas. The attorney, the ag secretary says the strategy of sterilizing flies seems to be working. Yeah, we talked about that when it happened. That's a bizarre story. Let's see here. There was another one here. Let's try to this one. No. You've alienated every... Oh, this is a good one. This goes back a while. I missed this one. Let's see here. Well, first of all, I'll read you the old one. This is a good one. For whatever reason, I missed it the first time. Talking about hot dogs. Is a hot dog a sandwich or not? No. You've alienated every Southern man. I've been eating hot dogs for 67 years. Let me tell you about it. First off, you start with a wiener. We call them wieners here in the South. It ain't a hot dog till you put it on a bun. But if you put it on bread, it's called a weenie sandwich. Crowd is okay sometimes, but if you're ever in Myrtle Beach, give me a shout out, and I'll get you one with mustard, chili, and onions, and you'll never eat one any other way. Feel free to contact me for any other culinary dilemmas. God bless. That's from South Carolina. Let me tell you that recently, now I'm a kraut guy. I like brats. I like salsitzas. I walked into an Italian butcher shop one time, and I asked, what's the difference between a salsitza and a brat? And they almost threw me out of the place. But I like the brats, and I love me a good hot dog. But I don't like the tiny little, I like the big, juicy beef hot dogs. And relatively recently, last couple of times we've had the grill out, I've made some big, juicy, beefy hot dogs. And I made some cuts in them. I make cuts in with the brats. I boil them in Guinness with some sauerkraut, and then I put them on the grill, and I put some cuts in them, and it sort of chars up makes a little more texture to the brats. So I'm starting to do that with hot dogs. I put a little cross in it when I'm grilling it on the grill. And then I got to tell you, I like the bun where the opening's on the top. For some reason, I don't know why, like a lobster roll. I like that bun better than the side slot. But relatively recently, I've been using onions on my hot dogs. And I got to tell you, man, that's a game changer. I use, what do they call those? The purple onions. I've been cutting them up real real, real thin, real, real tiny. And I've been sprinkling them on my hot dog. And I got to tell you, man, total, utter game changer, man. I don't care what you call it. Just don't call me late for dinner when you got hot dogs and onions, man. Put a little, I'm a brown, spicy mustard guy. Give me a good Golden's mustard. And little onions on a big old hot dog. That's good stuff right there. 1-844-2-McGraw. 1-844-262-4729. Let's get another voicemail in here, and then we'll go back to the phones. I want to go to, let's drop down to Doug in Sheboygan. He wanted to ask me about the Waltons. Doug, what do you got?
2: Going on right now, and made me think about Lloyd McClinton, called Legendary Lloyd. 5 at-bats, 5 home runs. It was 1971. I remember seeing that, and then they walked him the rest of the way. I guess he was a roommate with Daryl Strawberry in the minor leagues, because I guess he was drafted by the Mets. And he actually helped Strawberry get through it. He was thinking about quitting. That's why they're very, very good friends today. Well, I was wondering, I don't think he ever did play in the Little League World Series. Looks like the pitcher usually is the best player in the Little League, and maybe the best hitter. So be a good hitter, too?
1: What was the name of the guy who was Daryl Strawberry's roommate? I missed that. Play that back in the studio, Richard, and give me the name of the player who was Daryl Strawberry's roommate. I was a good hitter in high school. When I got to college, I'd never picked up a bat. I was a good fungo hitter, I guess. In college, it was designated hitter, and I told them I could hit, and they're like, "Yeah, go start walking over with the pitchers." It's a whole different ball game. In high school, I was okay. Eric, in Bellingham, Washington, you were on America at Night.
3: Hey, thanks for taking my call. I enjoy the show. I've only just tuned in a month or so ago. So,
1: well, thank you. Thank you, thank you, thank you.
3: Well, so far, I like you, no matter what all those other clowns say about you.
1: Well, thank you.
3: Couple points on the taxes and Mondami and Walmart and
1: sure.
3: Everybody else. So first off, not all businesses go out of business when Walmart shows up, and I can only talk to what I'm my local Walmart and my county and city, and I don't know what tax incentives they get and all that stuff, but maybe that helps them cover the construction costs and moving in and stuff. Not everybody wants to buy tires at Walmart. There's been tire stores that have opened, and they're still in business and adding new stores locally since Walmart was here. Not everybody wants to buy the same pants that Walmart sells. I mean, there's been clothing stores that have opened here and are still in business since Walmart was here. So it's not, not everybody shops at Walmart. Not everybody wants to shop at Walmart. Not everybody likes the stuff they have. So, and the other thing is, one lady mentioned that, they get they're not full-time employees, so they get government assistance or whatever. But where would all those people be working if they wouldn't be working at Walmart? Would they be 100% on public assistance or what? And then,
1: Eric, I got to go. But you bring up a great point, and that is if you're not buying your soda at Walmart, you're buying it somewhere else, right? What is Walmart selling that isn't already being sold in your town?
3: A lot of the shoes and the clothes and everything else they sell.
1: Yeah, but I mean, are you telling me the town you live in didn't have any shoe stores? You couldn't buy shoes until Walmart came to town?
3: No, people are still buying shoes, and there's still local shoe stores that are open. But what I'm saying is Walmart doesn't sell the shoes that the local shoe stores sell and that people want to buy.
1: I understand. Walmart doesn't put every business out of business. I understand that. But you understand my point that it's an economic disadvantage to give one business a tax break and not the other one.
3: Yeah, I understand that concept. But
1: okay. Right. You understand when the tax code is different for you than for me, that creates an imbalance. And that skews the free market enterprise system we claim to love so much.
3: Well, I'm not arguing that it's right. I'm just saying that, you know, you're saying that the guy, that all the local stores are going out of business, and I'm saying that's not the case, because

0: not everybody wants.
1: No, I mean, there is no absolute, but, you know, it's proven over decades that when Walmart's come to town, there are a number of depressed businesses because of it. Not every shoe store goes out of business, but there's only an infinite market for shoes. And if you give Walmart an incentive to sell shoes, the same 10 people who live in that town are still buying the same amount of shoes. They're just buying it now from Walmart. And if you give them an incentive, that's an unfair benefit to Walmart. That was the point I'm making. I got a break. Eric, thanks for calling. As always, call back anytime. America at Night, back in a moment.
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1: We are officially out of time, but who would have thought complaining about corporate welfare would get you called a democratic socialist? Stay right there. We are done. We're back tomorrow, 21 hours from now. We're back with a whole other show. Our executive director tonight has been Alex Hinton. Our engineer tonight is Richard Good. I'm McGraw Milhaven, and this is America at Night on Westwood One. Thanks for putting up with me, as always. We'll see you tomorrow night.

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8: From ABC News, I'm Dave Packer. Terror plot thwarted. The FBI arrests a woman, 35-year-old Jessica Bowie, who allegedly was planning to attack the New York State Capitol building in Albany. ABC's Pierre Thomas.
9: The charge is providing material support to a terrorist organization, in this case, ISIS. And again, they are maintaining in this press conference is that this woman had deadly intentions, according to the FBI and the Department of Justice, and that she was embarking upon a plan to carry out an attack on the state capitol of New York, in which she was plotting to allegedly kill members of that state senate.
8: The FBI searched the home of former California Democratic Congressman Eric Swalwell. ABC's Perry Russum.
10: Sources tell ABC News former Congressman Eric Swalwell was served a warrant by federal agents Saturday night at San Francisco International Airport. They seized his laptop and his iPhone. The next day, agents searched his home in Washington, D.C.

0: California Democrat, once a rising star, resigned in disgrace amid accusations of sexual misconduct. Sources tell ABC News the criminal investigation centers around allegations of sexual assault. Swalwell has denied ever assaulting anybody.
1: The Trump administration is increasingly deporting Mexican nationals labeled as in the country illegally to other Central American countries instead of straight back to Mexico. On Thursday, 35 Mexican nationals were deported to Honduras. Mexico's foreign ministry says it's expressed opposition to the practice. Savistri Arvi of Human Rights First.
2: We've seen them starting to not deport people by land, to fly everyone, all Mexicans, to the south of the country, to Tapachula, Villahermosa, and other cities. And now they're sending them also to Central America.
1: Meanwhile, a Department of Homeland Security official Thursday confirmed a deportation flight has landed in Haiti for the first time since the Trump administration ended temporary protected status. 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
1: Drug companies Merck and Moderna say a recent large trial of an mRNA vaccine showed it could teach the immune system to recognize and attack cancer cells and reduce the risk of melanoma returning or spreading further. Fox Chase Cancer Center Surgery Chair Dr. Jeffrey Farmer says he's thrilled with the finding.
5: It really is ultimate personalized cancer care, where we're actually creating a vaccine based on someone's own tumor that is only specific to their tumor.
1: Philadelphia authorities have identified the man seen on surveillance video this week chasing people in a creepy doll-like mask. Police say 22-year-old Zymir Hughes is now facing charges. ABC's Rhiannon Alley has more.
6: Authorities in Philadelphia are asking the public to help them find the masked man terrorizing people across the city, now identifying him as 22-year-old Zymir Hughes.
7: If Zymir Hughes was trying to scare people, make them run, who's scared now? Who's running now?
6: They say he harassed 15 to 16 people on city streets.
7: You think it's funny to scare people? Well, get ready to get scared by us.
6: Officials say Hughes travels for work and could be on the West Coast.
1: The FDA is upgrading an ongoing blueberry recall over E. coli concerns. The recall includes frozen blueberries and mixed berries sold under the Greenwise organic brand in 8 states. Dave Packer, ABC News.
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0: From the heartland of America and the gateway to the West, good morning, good evening, wherever you may be, across the nation, around the world. I'm George Norrie. This is Coast to Coast AM. Later tonight, the psychic world with readings. Here's what's happening. The aircraft carrier, the USS George Washington, is now in the Middle East, preparing to relieve the taxed, very taxed USS Abraham Lincoln. The Lincoln has been at sea for an extended deployment due to the war with Iran, leading to concerns among lawmakers and military families after reports of the crew's worsening mental health. They're having problems on that ship. Meanwhile, President Donald Trump urged U.S. allies and countries around the world to cut off Iran economically, saying there would be consequences for anyone who provides a lifeline. Iran largely dismissed Mr. Trump's economic threat, with its Iran's Deputy Foreign Minister for Legal and International Affairs saying this pivot comes after the U.S. military operation didn't yield any results. With more on the activities, here's Tom Danheiser. Tom?
1: Well, George, Washington has said it will impose the toughest sanctions yet in history to collapse the Iranian government, calling on other nations, including China, to join the effort. Vice President J.D. Vance on Thursday said the war with Iran has entered a new phase of economic pressure, and in his words, we're going to keep that going because we think that's the best way to ultimately accomplish the final objective. Iran's foreign ministry has condemned the U.S. threat of new economic sanctions, describing the proposed measures as illegal and inhumane. Meanwhile, U.S. Central Command says its forces have redirected 67 merchant ships, disabled three, and boarded two other traveling to and from Iranian ports while enforcing a revival naval blockade. And as mentioned earlier, the U.S. officially have confirmed that the USS Abraham Lincoln aircraft carrier is headed home after a nine-month deployment. It could still take several weeks for it to get back to its home port of San Diego, California, and the USS George Washington arrived in the Middle East on Wednesday. George?
0: Thank you, Thomas. Don't be surprised if you start hearing some more coughing in the next few weeks. COVID-19 is once again on the rise in nearly every corner of the U.S., according to modeling done by the Centers for Disease Control and Prevention, COVID-19 infections are growing or likely growing in all 50 states. No states are seeing cases decline as of mid-August. The FDA has upgraded an egg recall of 1.6 million cartons, that's approximately 19 million eggs, from Midwest Poultry Services to a Class 1 risk. Linked to a multi-state salmonella outbreak, the recall affects multiple brands across six states. The recalled eggs include white shell eggs and brown cage-free eggs sold in packages ranging from the six count to bulk food service quantities distributed primarily across Texas, Oklahoma, Louisiana, Arkansas, Mississippi, and New Mexico. Our food safety coach, Jeff Nelkin, is with us. Jeff, how do eggs get salmonella? Aren't they contained?
2: They may have been contained at some point, but remember, the cellular structure can be penetrated by when the organism is just developing. So, in the old days, we just thought about it as being in the center, but it can be on the outside, working its way into the walls of the shell. The main concern is at this point, if you think that you are potentially exposed to these eggs, to slow down a lot of people like runny eggs, and that's a problem in this time, so that you want to make sure that if you want to kill that salmonella, you need to cook the eggs until the yolk and the whites are firm, but if they're liquidy and runny, so can the salmonella. So, again, if you have product and you have concerns, you can reach the people at 574-405-9531, or you can email them at recallassistance@mpseggs.com, and they right now have a stamp on the side that says July 1950 would be one indicator. So also there could be a Julian date between 157 and 184.

0: Or those are some clues to figure out, but the best way is to call and get to the source if you have any concerns or questions.
1: Well, Jeff, does the chicken itself have to be contaminated?
0: It could be. Again, this is all being researched and investigated. So it's from the feed, it's from the food they're eating, from the workers, coming in, their shoes, let's say, not being, sanitized, wheels from trucks that, can have poop on it. So there's all kinds of possibilities of introduction of contamination, almost similar to what you've been hearing about on the jalapeno peppers and the iceberg lettuce.
1: All right. Thank you, Jeff. Jeff's website, NelkinFoodSafetyCoach.com. Mortgage rates fell for the second week in a row, according to mortgage buyer Freddie Mac. Freddie Mac's latest primary mortgage market survey released today showed the average rate on the benchmark 30-year fixed-rate mortgage fell to 6.65% from last week's reading of 6.67%. Not much, but a drop. A story at coasttocoastam.com in the highlight reel, an intriguing new survey found that the media spotlight on UFOs over the past few years has led to an increase in Americans' belief in the phenomenon. Produced by Talker Research, the poll was conducted during the first week of July and gauged the opinions of 2,000 participants living in the United States. Asked if recent news reports on UFOs have changed their thoughts on the phenomenon, 37% indicated that they now believe more than they used to. Broken down demographically, a staggering 54% of Gen Z participants fell into that camp, as did 45% of the millennials and 36% of the Gen Xers. On Tuesday night, our Kevin Randall will be a special guest on our program next week. His latest book is called UFO Sightings and Alien Visitations. I'm looking forward to that. But he's with us right now with his weekly report. Hi, Kevin.
2: Hi, George. Thanks for the plug. Appreciate that.
1: I'll see you Tuesday, too.
2: Yeah, absolutely. I've noticed that Secretary of State Marco Rubio, who once seemed to take UAPs more seriously than he does in today's environment, he appeared on the Katie Miller podcast and made it clear that he does not know what these objects are. He said, and I quote, "I've long been this UAP thing, and now, I've sort of surrendered that portfolio to someone else who, who's very much in charge of the UAP issue," end quote. And does that mean he's taken himself out of the picture? He did say he doesn't know what these objects are. They have been seen over military installations, and that makes them worthy of investigation. Rubio said that they aren't ours, meaning they don't belong to the United States, which doesn't make them alien, just foreign. And he says that there isn't a conspiracy of silence about the topic, yet he does say that we should know who is flying in our airspace. And he said, and I quote again, "I don't think there's a conspiracy theory as much as it is just, it can be in some sense because people do believe we're covering something up. The evidence of the cover-up has been demonstrated over the years. The Condon Committee, which was the University of Colorado study back in the 1960s, concluded that there was nothing to UFO reports and nothing of scientific value that could be learned from further study. But the conclusions were provided for Dr. Condon before the investigation began. Each item the Air Force wanted found was, in fact, found. For half a century, the idea that alien visitation was rejected by science, the mainstream media, and politicians because of this particular study. And now we're told by many of those same agencies and those same organizations that something important can be learned and we should be wary of these objects flying over military installations, especially those with atomic weapons. What we learn, those of us on the outside who ask these questions, is that it is all classified. The hint is that there is a national security implication in some of the data gathered, but even with the age of disclosure pressing in, we still hear that some of it cannot be released because of those national security implications. My research, as well as that of many others, has caught the authorities in outright lies when asked specific questions. When Congressman Stephen Schiff of New Mexico asked the Air Force officers about moon dust, he was told it didn't exist. When documentation was presented with the code words Moondust on them, the answer changed to, well, yes, but we never used it. I have a long list of Moondust-related investigations, and while many of them are terrestrial or have terrestrial explanations, there are those that remain anomalous. And even though the Air Force closed Project Blue Book in 1969, Moondust persisted until 1985 when evidence for it was inadvertently leaked. Robert Todd tried to learn more about it and was told that all of the new information was properly classified. Here's the thing about that. When caught, they no longer lied. They said it was properly classified. I believe the follow-on to Moondust continued in secrecy until Leslie Keen and Ralph Blumenthal reported on the 2004 overflights of the USS Nimitz. That was the hint that the government never stopped investigating and gathering the information after Blue Book closed and Moondust was exposed. They secretly continued the investigations, all the while denying they existed. Brigadier General Arthur Exon, who was the base commander at Wright-Patterson Air Force Base, told me that periodically he would receive orders to provide support to unidentified people who came into the base and then were dispatched to the scene of a UFO event. When they concluded their investigations, they returned to Wright-Patt, moving on to their home stations, which shielded them from reporters finding out where they came from. This certainly smacks of a government duplicity in UFO investigations, all the while denying they were involved in anything like that. And that's what we have for tonight, George.
1: All right, my friend. Look forward to talking to you next Tuesday. Kevin Randall on his weekly UFO report. Now, how good a listener are you? I don't mean to this program, but when people talk to you, do you listen to what they say? Really listen. In a moment, Umba Gale joins us as we talk about the heart of sacred listening next on Coast to Coast AM. 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

0: And welcome back to Coast, George Norrie with you. Abigail is with us, a transformational leadership coach and author. The book is called The Heart of Sacred Listening. Transform your relationships, your work, and your life. It draws from personal stories to spiritual practice and leadership to explore how the simple act of truly listening can transform relationships, organizations, and lives. Fascinating topic, Amber. Welcome to the program.
1: Thank you, George. It's great to be here.
0: I got into somewhat of an argument with my team today when they sent me your information. I said, you sent me typos. And they said, what are you talking about? I said, isn't it Ambergale? And they went, no, it's Umba. And I said, no, it's not. It's Ambergale. And they kept saying, no, it's Umba.

0: about? And I said, you're not listening to me. But they were. That's a pretty name. How'd you get that name?
1: Thank you very much. It's actually a little bit of a long story. I was born Marilyn. That's the name that my parents gave me. And years ago, back in the early 70s, I was studying with a man named Baba Muktananda, who is an Indian spiritual teacher, or he was one, you know.
0: Yeah.
1: And at the time, I was exploring several different spiritual paths, and I asked him which one I should follow. And he laughed, and he stroked my face with his peacock feathers, and he said, just do whatever makes you happy. And it was really exactly what I needed to hear, because he was giving me back to myself, telling me I could trust my own heart, my own intuition, and that if I listened to the wisdom within and followed the path of what made me happy, I would fulfill my purpose in life. And then a few days later, I decided to ask him for a spiritual name. And I'd been meditating about it and asking inwardly for the right one. And that morning, I walked into his room, and before, you know, the big living room that he was in, and before I could even ask him, he made this gesture from above his head down towards his lap, and he said, Amba. And I had no idea what he meant. And then he said my old nickname five times. He said, Mickey, Mickey, Mickey, Mickey, Mickey. And I said, and then he said, I can't remember that name, which was very funny because he had just said it five times. And then he said, your name is Amba. Come, sit. Let me tell you a story about Amba. And he told me there was once a demon so powerful that none of the gods could defeat it alone. So the gods gathered together and created a goddess, giving her each of their powers. And she defeated the demon, and she restored peace into the kingdom of heaven. And from that, I understood something about my own life in that story, and that was that my path wasn't going to be one path. I was going to draw from many paths, from everything that awakened my heart and spirit and somehow bring those different streams together into my work and in the world. And that's what I've spent the last 50 years doing. So Amba is, yeah, thanks. It's not simply a name. It's kind of like my calling.
0: Back in 2010, the Atlantic magazine did a story on me in the show, and their headline was The Listener, about my talk show abilities. And they basically said part of the problem that most talk show hosts have is they've got their questions all lined up, ready to go, and they don't listen to the guest on what they're talking about.
1: I can get that completely.
0: But we're going to have some fun talking about this. Now, how did you get involved in discussing listening?
1: Well, I had an experience a long time ago in the early 70s. And it was in relationship with my father. And that was it was at a time when I was in a kind of a major crisis in my life. I was 27. I was teaching high school. And my marriage was ending. And I had begun asking that old ancient question, who am I? And I wanted to take a year of leave from teaching and completely devote myself to exploring that question and to discover my purpose and what I wanted my life to be. And the moment I had that thought, this voice came into your head, your daddy, you won't let you. And I thought, what? I'm 27 years old. I'm an adult. But I had a huge story about my father. You don't mind hearing a long story, do you, George?
0: A couple minutes? Not at all.
1: Okay. And my story in my head was that he was a controller. He was a manipulator. He was old-fashioned. And he was determined to make me do anything he wanted me to do. And I had plenty of evidence. I'd come home from school with five A's and a B, and he'd say, what about the B? Or I'd be practicing piano every day for 8 years, and I had to. And at 10 o'clock, I had a curfew, even in my senior year in high school. And I knew I was right about my dad. But then I was taking this workshop, and I was asked to look at all the evidence that proved that my story was true and see if I could find another interpretation of exactly that same evidence. And that would leave me empowered rather than a victim of his controlling, you know, personality. So I worked and worked, and suddenly I saw my father's world. And he had come from the Ukraine when he was 14 years old. His father had been murdered by the Cossacks. He'd lived through the Depression. He'd worked incredibly hard to become an engineer. My mother had died of cancer when I was 16.
0: Oh,
1: and he had been left to raise his strong-willed only daughter. So suddenly I saw that what I had been listening to as control might have actually been something else, and that he wanted to contribute to my happiness. And that changed everything. So once I got that, I knew I wanted to call him and talk to him and also tell him I was going to take a leave of absence. And so I wrote, I was brilliant because I wrote this question down before the call. Can you hear his commitment to your happiness? And I promised myself I wouldn't speak to him unless the answer was yes. So I called him. And the first thing I did was I apologized for all the years that I had resisted him. And I told him what I had finally seen, that actually underneath all of that, I knew that he wanted me to be happy and strong and successful and fulfill my potential. And there was a great silence on the other end of the phone. And then he began to weep. And he wept for about 5 minutes.
0: Oh, my gosh.
1: Yeah. And it was an amazing moment. And finally he said, "That's all I've ever wanted for you, Marilyn." That was the name he gave me, and my mom gave me. And he said, here was the clincher. He said, "I thought I was going to have to die and go to my grave without you ever knowing this." And it was just this extraordinary moment. And of peace between us, you know, it was like a turnaround in our relationship. And then he was ready to get off the phone. And I said, "Dad, there's one more thing that I want to tell you. I've decided to take a year's leave of absence from teaching." And all broke loose, you know. He said, "You're going to do what?" And I immediately, you know, turned into myself. I stopped listening. And there it was again, the controller, the jailer, the enemy. And I was ready to yell back, "I'm 27 years old. You can't tell me what to do." But I looked at this piece of paper, and he said, "Can you hear his commitment to your happiness?" And I knew I couldn't. So I kept my mouth shut.
0: Stay with us, Zumba. We're going to take a short break, but we'll come back and chat more about your incredible work, The Heart of Sacred Listening, in just a moment, right here on Coast to Coast AM.
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6: 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Lowest level off around 64, fog in spots overnight, under clear skies, winds out of the northeast, around 5 miles an hour. Mainly clear skies develop with fog in spots early Friday. High temperatures reach up to 86. Lows level off around 66 Friday night, mainly clear skies. I'm staff meteorologist Derek Height. Currently, it's 71 degrees.

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0: And welcome back, George Norrie, along with Umber Gale. Her website is linked up at coasttocoastam.com. So after your father went ballistic, Umber, what happened?
1: Yeah, he was going ballistic, and I was shutting him off entirely because I had a controller in front of me. And finally, because I had the answer to my question was, no, I cannot hear his commitment to your happiness. I just took everything that I could with my heart and soul and started listening to his commitment to my happiness. You know, it was like a shift in location from listening to my own head talking about what a jerk he was and everything, to listening for his commitment to my happiness. And you know what, George? I heard it. And he was really upset about something. And it had to do with, you know, that I was going to take a leave of absence. He wanted me to stay in teaching because I'd love teaching. And he thought that that was the way to go. And then once I shared with him that I was already at a place where I was ready to move into taking years leave, he really got it. And once I moved, he moved because he suddenly had a daughter who actually wanted to hear him. So he

0: stopped listening. I mean, he stopped yelling, and he told me what he was frightened about, and I totally got it. And I could understand exactly what he was upset about. And once I let him know he didn't need to be upset about it, he listened. He became curious, and he asked me, "Where do you want? You know, what do you want to do next?" And I said I wanted to move to the Colorado Rockies. Mm-hmm. And then my father got really quiet, and he began to tell me about a dream he carried since he was a boy about being among the pine trees in the winter with snow and icicles and sunlight shining through
1: there.
0: There
1: you go.
0: Yeah, it was really awesome. And he said, "That will be wonderful for you." And then he said, "Do you think I might come and visit you?" And I said, "Yes, absolutely." And he did come up to my little tiny wood-burning stove and uninsulated cabin in the Colorado Rockies. And it was wonderful.
1: How many people, Umba, do you think do not listen properly?
0: I'd say most. I'd say most, because we are unaware that we have a voice inside our head that talks to us all the time. And when people, and we listen to that voice instead of listening to the people who we're with. So, you know, they're talking with us, and we're getting triggered, or we're voting on what they're saying, or we're judging what they're saying, or we're trying to fix them when all they want to do is share their experience of life with us, or we're just leaving because we already know what they're going to say. Or we're preparing what we're going to say before they stop talking. I saw a skit a number of years ago that Steve Martin did called The Absent-Minded Waiter. And in the skit, he played an absent-minded waiter. And he was in a kind of a nice, she-she restaurant. And Terry Garr was a customer. And she was giving him a really long order. So he's taking down the order and taking it down, taking it down, and taking it down. And then all of a sudden, he goes, "Oh, excuse me, I went to the Bahamas." And then he comes back. Yeah, and I think we do. I think we just leave. We go to the Bahamas. And we're not aware that this mechanism is automatic and survival-based, too, and reactive. And so we just leave, and we don't even notice that we're not listening. We notice our relationships don't work so well. We notice that our spouses say to us, "You never listen to me." But we don't really notice that we aren't listening until we become aware of those automatic reactions that go on in our head all the time. And once we're aware, we can make a shift.
1: Big difference. Now, the title of your book is called The Heart of Sacred Listening. What is sacred listening?
0: Yeah, it's a really good question. I think sacred listening starts from a place where I do become aware of my automatic reactions, and I just let them go. I release them so that I'm not gripped by them so much. Once I'm aware that that's what's going on, so I put aside my judgments, my opinions, my advice, even my need to respond, and I enter your world. I listen for you, just like you're listening for me right now, and I can tell you're listening. So I listen deeply for you, not simply for your words, but for what matters to you, for what you're feeling. Maybe not what you're not even saying what you're feeling, but but I can hear it. And there's something sacred about that kind of listening, because when we're really, really, really present with another human being, something can emerge that neither of us could have created alone. And, you know, I'm sure you've had times when you have felt, well, I don't know if you've had times when you felt deeply known and deeply valued and deeply appreciated. And those are the moments in which sacred listening is taking place.
1: Well, you know, I love it when we have open lines on Fridays, and I'll get a call once in a while from a listener who says how the show has just changed their life, saved their life. We've even had some people, Umber, who were close to committing suicide, who we basically talked out of, and they're still listening to the show today.
0: Yeah.
1: And nothing makes me feel better than getting those kind of calls.
0: Exactly. I know exactly what you're saying. And it is. It's really so wonderful.

0: Because you do listen, George.
1: But where did that come from? Did my parents teach me that? How did I learn how to do that?
0: I don't know. You can tell us. It's really awesome.
1: Is it something you learn or you just have in your system?
0: I think maybe it's a little bit of both. You know, people have the DNA of being compassionate, or they have done a lot of work with themselves, developmental work, so they start to wake up. And it could be their parents, because they have been in a household where people truly listen to one another and respect one another and honor one another and care for one another and don't live in so much expectation all the time, but appreciate one another.
1: Now, well, that's the key, I think, caring about people to the point where you listen to what they are saying rather than be so ready to jump in with what you want to say. Listen to them first.
0: Exactly. Exactly.
1: And then react after that.
0: Yeah, or respond. I would call it respond, because I'm really heavy duty into languaging. And so a reaction is, I call a reaction a triggered response. And, you know, it's like really automatic. It just hits right away and often needs catching. But what you're saying is really true. To be
1: Tom,
0: fully present.
1: Producer Tom tells me you took you 40 years to write this book. 40 years?
0: No. Well, in a way, yes, but in a way, no. I have been leading transformational work for 40 years. And about 2 years ago, I started writing the book. And the book is based in the 40 years of work that I've been doing. I've been leading a foundational transformational course called The Heart of Leadership. And one of my clients, the former CEO of Town & Country Markets, which is a grocery store, family business up here where I live in the Northwest, he was tugging at my sleeves for years and years, asking me to write this book and saying, you know, it's got to get out there beyond people who are going to be able to be in the heart of leadership. And I saw that, but I was totally resistant because I didn't think that the written word would be able to communicate or get across or transmit the transformational opportunity that my live work did. So I was really on hold about it. And then one day I had this kind of meditation, this really heavy duty transformational experience in a meditation where I felt like, this is going to sound a little strange possibly, but I felt like the consciousness of Christ was coming down and on me, with me. It was a very settled feeling.
1: Mm-hmm.
0: And when I came out of this meditation, there were two words very loud that said, pay attention. And so I started paying attention, and there were these author cards next to me. And I picked one up, and it said they were life purpose cards. And so I decided to just go ahead and shuffle the deck and pick a card up. And the card that I picked was author. Now, you can't see this because we're not videoing ourselves with each other, but it said author. And it says on it, you have a book inside of you that wishes to be expressed. Make the time to write it. And so that was with me all day long. And later that afternoon, my husband and I were talking, and my husband said to me, you know, and I told him all about this whole experience because it'd been so huge. He said, you know, you've got all these blogs. You could put all these blogs into a book like Jack Canfield does in his Chicken Soup.
1: Yeah.
0: Exactly. And he, you know, they're fabulous books. And so he says, you ought to see if you could get together with Jack. And, you know, which seemed impossible. But little did Don know, Don's the name of my husband, that for 2 weeks I had been being marketed to by two people, Jack Canfield and Steve Harrison, for an author retreat. And it was on the expensive side, so I wasn't going for it. But when Don said what he said, I said, you've got to come downstairs and read what I've been reading for 2 weeks. So he reads the application. It took him a long time because landing page. And he reads it and he says, Amba, apply now. And so I did. And it took me about 2 hours. And the next day I was accepted. And 2 months later, I found myself in a author retreat with 16 other authors, with Jack Canfield and Steve Harrison and Jack's business manager. And Jack and his business manager were talking to me about creating an online course and writing a book.
1: That's crazy.
0: I was really resistant. And Jack said to me, I know exactly why you're resistant. And I said, why? And he said, because you don't think it's going to go deep enough. And I said, that's exactly it. And he nailed it. And he said, it doesn't matter. Just a little bit of what you make available to the world is worth it, because otherwise people will never get the opportunity. And so that cracked the whole thing open to me. And then the last thing that happened, because I was still on the fence just a little, is I was listening to Coast to Coast. I've been listening for many, many years, since Art Bell, by the way.
1: Thank you.
0: And you had, oh yeah, and you had Leslie McGurk, an astrologer.
1: Mm-hmm.
0: And I was blown away by the accuracy of her readings with the people who called in. And so I called her for an appointment myself for her to read my natal chart. And she looked at it and she said, and you know, there's, I won't even go into the planets, but she said, you have to write this book. You just have to. This is yours. It's your destiny. No question. You have to write it. And the launch date's April 13th, and two years from now, 2026. And I said, and that was it. I said, okay. And I started writing the book at that point.
1: What do you say to people who have trouble listening? How do you teach them to start listening?
0: Well, I think they begin to be aware of one, that they're not listening, and all the different ways that we don't listen, all of those reactive, you know, triggered responses that just come up that we can't help it. And once they start to see that, because they can see it in their lives, and we actually do some exercises where people share what they love or something that they're going to do, and the other person needs to be judging or voting or interrupting them, you know, with what they already know. So they get it like as an exercise. And then I shift gears to where they start listening. Once you're aware, you can begin to listen for the world of another, for example. You know, what are another person's commitments and concerns? And you can listen for their content below that. You can listen for their experience and below that. You can listen for a good intent. And you can even listen for the divinity in the other person with compassion. And so there's all these different ways of listening for gold, for their brilliance, for people's good intent, for people's world. And I also have so many stories I tell, and a lot of the work gets communicated through the stories.
1: Do you think that poor listeners know that they are poor listeners?
0: No. No, although they have practical indications of it. Like, a lot of people will come into my class and say, well, my kids don't listen to me, you know, or my wife gets frustrated with me because I come home from work and I'm just thinking about work all the time, and she wants to share about her day and I'm not listening. I mean, they become aware of it once we start the conversation.
1: Sometimes people get bored and they float away to some other level, don't they?
0: Absolutely. Yeah, they float away. That's a really good way of saying it.
1: Where do we get the book, The Heart of Sacred Listening?
0: Well, you can get it on my website, through my website. You can get it at Amazon and Barnes & Noble and, you know, all the places that books are sold. 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
1: All right, we're going to take a short break, Umbi, and come back and take phone calls with you. We'll chat a little bit more as well. But the lines are open. Make the call.
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1: Hi. I'd like to report a bear hug.
0: Okay.
1: Well, before I left my campsite, I was putting out my fire, and out of nowhere, Smokey Bear showed up and hugged me?
0: So you drowned the fire, you stirred it, drowned it again, and felt that it was cold?
1: Uh-huh.
0: Oh, yeah. He likes it when people correctly put out their campfires. He's pretty big on wildfire prevention. He's just letting you know you did good with a hug. He's a hugger.
1: I just got a bear hug from Smokey Bear. Status update!
0: All right, I'm gonna let you go now. I've got a lot of ranger stuff to do. There are many ways to start a fire, but one sure way to put it out. Learn how you can do your part at SmokeyBear.com.
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8: From ABC News, I'm Dave Packer. Alaska Senator Lisa Murkowski offering her condolences after the FAA says a small plane, a Cessna 441, crashed in a remote western Alaska area near Cape Newenham Thursday. 8 people were on board. A search and rescue operation initiated, the NTSA and FAA will investigate. An American woman accused of pledging allegiance to ISIS and planning an attack on the New York State Capitol building. The FBI arrested 35-year-old Jessica Bowie on charges of providing material support to ISIS. FBI undercover informants posed as Islamic radicals. John Cohen, an ABC News contributor and former Homeland Security official.
9: It's likely that the defense in this case will raise an entrapment defense, but they will have to show that the idea of the attack originated with law enforcement and that law enforcement took actions that would force an otherwise innocent person to engage in this criminal activity.
8: He says he plans to submit a formal request for major federal disaster aid within a few days. The governor of Indiana, as severe weather up and down the East Coast occurred on Thursday night. In Dover, Delaware, a state of emergency after a suspected tornado caused extensive damage to 2 hotels and knocked out power across the city. And possible tornado damaging or destroying dozens of beach cabanas on New York's Long Island. We were talking about Mike Braun. $5 million in Indiana he spent so far, and flood and recovery for his state. The governor said

0: he plans to submit that formal request.
1: The federal response so far has been just to replace the funds we've spent across our state, which will far exceed $5 million. Depending on what we do get from the feds, if it meets the threshold, we will then have to assess what we'd have to do if it doesn't happen, or to supplement it.
0: You're listening to ABC News.
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0: The Food and Drug Administration has approved a first-of-its-kind blood-drawing device.
4: It's called Aleta, and it can draw a patient's blood practically all by itself. The device will guide the patient to position their arm, and once a button is pressed, it can start to draw blood. The machine uses near-infrared light and ultrasound technology to locate the vein. It then will apply the tourniquet, prepare the skin with disinfectant, insert the needle, and draw blood. Once finished, it even will place a bandage on the patient's arm. Yuri Benajad, ABC News, New York.
0: As members of the administration warn of entering a new phase in the war with Iran, word that a Navy aircraft carrier is coming home. ABC's Rachel Scott has more.
5: After 272 days at sea, the 5,000 sailors and Marines on the USS Lincoln are finally heading home. As the war dragged on, conditions on board deteriorating. Sailors' family members telling the Military Times at least 2 sailors tried to jump overboard. President Trump has dismissed concerns.
6: Has the deployment gone on too long?
7: No. Not nearly long enough.
5: The war now about to enter month 7.
0: Iran's foreign minister strongly condemning President Trump's new threat of economic sanctions on the country. The U.S. Army's 9th Brigade Engineer Battalion is offering a special incentive for troops who reenlist soon for extra days off in November, time to the release of the video game Grand Theft Auto 6. Dave Packer, ABC News.
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1: Yeah, I heard Rod Stewart had a coronary stent put in, and he's doing okay, and he's a great guy. I ran into him a couple months ago. Super guy. 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

0: And welcome back, George Norrie with Umba Gale, as we talk about listening. Her book is called The Heart of Sacred Listening, Transform Your Relationships, Your Work, and Your Life. Does the good listener, Umba, have more empathy, do you think?
1: Totally.
0: Hands down. Hands down, right?
1: Hands down, absolutely. Absolutely. Because that's the that's kind of the heart space of sacred listening. And real listening is getting into another's world in such a way that you're right with them. You know, you can touch them. Your heart touches their heart.
0: I would assume that good doctors are good listeners.
1: Good doctors are great listeners. Great listeners. And they listen to their patients in a way that goes way beyond just the, you know, the mechanistic professional competence that they learn in normal medical school. One of my clients is Pulse Heart Institute in the Northwest up here. And so I've been working with cardiologists and folks in that whole cardiac area for

0: number of years now, and they have been very empowered by the work because they can see, not just see, but go into action and in practice with being able to be with their patients in a way that really makes a difference. I had a brain surgery once, George. I don't know if you want to hear the story, but can I take a few moments to tell the story?
1: Absolutely. This was surgery that you had underdone?
0: Yeah, I had a brain surgery in 2006. I had a large meningioma, which is a kind of a frontal lobe brain tumor. And when I first heard about it from the very first surgeon who showed me the MRI, there had been some speech difficulties, and so I caught it. And he kept saying, the first surgeon I saw, the consultant, I consulted him, and he said, this is not going to be a walk in the park. This is not going to be a walk in the park. He said that like five times about the surgery. And I left that consult knowing that I needed to find another surgeon, and not that one. So I saw two other surgeons, and they just didn't have the time of day, actually, for me. And neither one of them was right. And then I went to my acupuncturist on the end of the week, and she listened to the whole story, and she said, you know, bodies have an intuitive wisdom, Amba, and for your journey right now, this must be exactly what you need. And that stopped me cold. And because I'm aware that sometimes obstacles at first, which we want to resist them, or, you know, walk around them, avoid them, but ultimately they can be the source of great breakthroughs in our life. And so I just shifted gears, and she said, and you will find the right surgeon. So I started looking, and I started reaching out with my network, and one name kept coming back, Dr. Keith Black, who is the, he started the Maxine Dunnett's Neurological Institute with Cedars-Sinai in Los Angeles. And he was incredible. Don and I went down to have a consult with him. He spent like 2 hours with us and with the MRI. It was incredible. And I asked him, what would you do if you were me? And he said, I'd look for a surgeon who had a lot of experience with many brain surgeries. And I asked him how many he had, and the number was kind of astronomical. And, I didn't tell you, this is the important part. Every single one of the other brain surgeons said to me, I would lose my taste and smell. And that was incredibly disturbing to me.
1: Sure.
0: And Dr. Black did not mention this. So I said to him, what about my taste and smell? And he said, what about your taste and smell? I said, well, three other surgeons said I was going to lose my taste and smell. And he said, let's look at that MRI again. We walked into the next room. We looked at the MRI. He said, oh, I can see that. But you only need, it's attached to your two olfactory nerves, but I can save one of them. And all you need is one. And then he looked at me in the eyes and he said, after all, you wouldn't want to stop having fine dining experiences with your husband, would you? And that was it.
1: That sold you right there, didn't it?
0: Totally. And it was a six-hour surgery. And when I came out of it, I saw him right in front of me, and he, with a cup of coffee, which he always had. And he said, we got it all. And so that was like, you know, total incredible. Four words, you know, meant life to me. And then he said, now close your eyes. And then I smelled the coffee, which he put right under my nose.
1: I love that.
0: I know. And it was like there was a spiritual connection between us. That's what I felt.
1: I lost a sister. She had brain tumor.
0: Oh, really?
1: It was malignant, and she didn't make it.
0: Yeah, yeah. I was very fortunate that this was benign.
1: Thank God. You ready for some calls?
0: Absolutely.
1: They're rolling in here. Let's go let's see who called in first. Let's go to Steve in Scottsdale, Arizona. Hi, Steven.
2: Hey, George. First time, long time.
1: Good to have you with us. Go ahead.
2: All right. Your guest said that she couldn't see you face to face earlier. Why not set up something where you have a little video conference going on?

0: And that would be for just about any of your clients. What do you think, Umber?
1: Oh, what was the question? I thought
2: video
1: he was talking...
2: Video feed what? That you can see where who you're talking to.
1: Yeah, George is not on the Zoom with a video. Does that answer your question?
0: That's right. Would you prefer that I would be? But that would be kind of distracting to do the rest of the show for me.
1: Okay, well, it's totally up to you. It's your show, George.
0: If we were one-on-one, that would be different.
1: Okay.
0: Do you do a lot of Zoom meetings with people?
1: I do, yeah, as a matter of fact. I like Zoom. I like Zoom a lot.
0: Technology's amazing, isn't it?
1: Totally. Unbelievable. It's just totally unbelievable, yeah.
0: What can you tell by a listener by looking at their eyes?
1: Well, you can tell if they're being with you or not. I mean, if you're really looking at their eyes, you can tell if they're present. You know, they kind of, it's really, if you're present, it makes a difference. And you can tell if somebody's present or not, or if they're in their head thinking about something else.
0: And that happens a lot.
1: Happens a lot.
0: First-time caller Darren's with us in Victoria, British Columbia. Hello, Darren.
1: Hey, Darren.
3: Hey, Mr. Norrie. This is not my first time calling. Did I call in the first time caller?
0: You did, but that's okay.
3: I'm sorry. I meant to call the other one. How are you this evening?
0: Great.
3: Great. And I can't remember how to pronounce her name.
1: It's Amba. A-M-B-A.
3: Amba.
1: Yeah.
3: Amazing.
1: Yeah.
3: Yeah. So my name is Darren. I've had profound experience in the last 2 or 3 years where I had gone to see a therapist and went through EMDR, and it said something about going through a field or a forest, and you looked up, and if you could enlighten me, I forget exactly how you put it. You had gone through a forest, and you had had an experience in your mind, maybe? I'm not sure.
1: I'm not quite sure what you're talking about the forest.
3: Well, okay.
0: I think you're talking sure. about wanting to be in the Colorado Rockies when you said that.
3: Oh, right. Yeah, so I had this experience when I was a child, when I was running through a field, and I wasn't actually, I don't think, there. And I looked up at the sky, and I said, wow, how small we are in the vastness of the universe. And I was like 2 years old.
1: Wow.
3: That I understood so much. And my whole life has been profoundly difficult because of mental health issues and trauma. And I have an amazing son who has helped me more like he is sometimes my father in how he speaks to me. And I listen to him because he's a very profound, profoundly religious man. And so I am a poet. I'm also a musician. I've called in quite a few times and talked to a couple of people, Rich Barra, and I think is his name.
0: Mm-hmm.
3: And everybody just needs to hold on in these times. And I'm sorry, I just kind of get a little bit that way when I'm thinking about the world today and my experience. I'm sorry, I carry on.
0: Would you say you're a good listener, Darren?
3: I do, in fact, think I am in the specific circumstances in which you're talking about when you look somebody directly in the eye and you know that they're listening.
1: Yeah.
3: Right? And you know they're listening to you and you speak profoundly to them.
1: Yeah.
3: Yes, I understand that greatly.
1: Yeah. I appreciate that very much.
0: Umber, when you deal with people who are not good listeners and you're trying to teach them, what are some of the first stages you bring to them?
1: Well, again, the first stages is for them to become aware that they're not listening. You know, and they start by realizing that their relationships aren't working, or that they're stuck in the past in some way, or they, you know, they don't have joy in their life, or their children aren't listening to them. That's how come they wind up in my work, is they see that they have constraints and limitations. And when they come into the work, they become aware of what they haven't been aware of previously. Like they come into knowing what they don't know and what they don't know that they don't know. So that stuff starts getting revealed that they have insights around, like, aha, oh, I didn't know this, or I didn't know this. So, or that they're living in a story about someone rather than listening appreciatively to someone. We live in our stories very often. And like I did about my dad. And when people see that they're living in their stories about someone and they can, in fact, shift their stories, that's a big opening for them. I don't know if I answered your question, George. Would you tell me if I did?
0: You did well.
1: All right.
0: You did well. John in Wisconsin. Take it away, John.
4: Hello, George. Hello. A brief comment and a question, please. Although I've never been diagnosed with it, I'm absolutely convinced and I finally figured out that I have attention deficit disorder. I struggled in school. I would read a chapter out of a book and not remember most of what I read. In my adult life, whether it was in a business or social setting, when someone was talking to me, my mind would go in a different direction and I wouldn't remember half of what they said. My question is this, Amba. What would you recommend for somebody with attention deficit disorder that could make them a better listener? And George, thank you for taking my call.
0: Thank you, John. Great question, Amba.
1: It is a great question. It is a great question. And I would say to become present, that the work is to become present to whatever's going on right now. And when you see that your mind is flipping, then you come back to being present. So that's one thing. Another thing I'd say is to find someone who has space for you to be just the way you are and the way you're not. You know, there's a lot of stuff about attention deficit disorder out there. You know, and it can, in fact, people start getting labeled as lazy or something like that. And so there's not a lot of room for people to be just the way they are and where they're not. You know, I would say one thing is to grace yourself with however that experience occurs for you, to let it be the way it is and the way it's not, and to be gentle with yourself and have compassion for yourself, and allow yourself to appreciate yourself and let go. You know, it's like people, I know people with attention deficit disorder, and in a way, I think it's a gift. Often there's a great deal of creativity associated with it, and giftedness and originality and a way of seeing the world that other people don't see. And so to start appreciating your own, whatever comes along with that, because this school system kind of beats you up on the, over, you know, you become somebody who shouldn't be or something. Anyway, I think you know what I'm talking about.
0: But John happens to be blind, and I bet that makes him a better listener. What do you think?
1: I bet it does. I just bet it does.
0: You lose that kind of sense. Nancy in Philadelphia. Go ahead, Nance.
5: Good evening or good morning.
0: Hi.
5: I'm fluctuating between freaking out and being totally inspired, Amba.
1: Cool.
5: We might be sisters from another mother because my story is so similar. I'm a high-powered lawyer, although now disabled for 20 years from cancer. And I'm also, after I became a lawyer, I purposefully sought out a course that was a year-long course in how to be a certified mediator because that's my personality. I don't like arguing. I don't go to court. I hate courtrooms. I bring people together, one person to one person or one person to 500 people, and I've successfully handled many mediations of people who have a dispute, and it gets resolved by them saying what it is they're feeling, they need, they want to be made to feel whole. And they hear things and find out things, especially like in a divorce mediation, that they didn't even know about the person they've been married to for 20 years. My dad was also an engineer. He was a Holocaust survivor, came to this country at age 15, and he was an A-plus student. And when I came home with the report card with all A's, he would say to me, how come there's no A pluses? I didn't care about A plus. An A plus and an A were still a 4.0. Why should I kill myself for an A plus? Didn't make sense. Now, my mom died in front of my eyes when I was 1.5. She was 27, killed by a drunk driver. And then I died from cancer many years later. And I almost died from COVID. In those three instances, it says in writing by doctors that I'm only here because of a miracle. And by the way, my former husband is a neurosurgeon. And any time a patient had a successful brain surgery, it's because he was God, okay? Not because of the God who gave me many miracles. So many people have said to me, Nancy, you have to write a book. You have to write a book. And I say, well, yeah, I want to, but I really just, I can't find the time. I have to do all these other things for myself. When am I going to ever find the time? And your story is so inspiring to me. I have to write my book. I just have to. Thank you.
1: That's wonderful. I'm so thrilled to hear that. It's wonderful.
0: You might end up being a guest on the show, Amber.
1: Exactly.
0: We're going to take a short break and come back and take final calls in just a moment on Coast to Coast AM.
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4: 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Lows level off around 64. Fog in spots overnight under clear skies. Winds out of the northeast around 5 miles an hour. Mainly clear skies develop with fog in spots early Friday. High temperatures reach up to 86. Lows level off around 66 Friday night. Mainly clear skies. I'm staff meteorologist Derek Height. Right now, 70.

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1: Next hour, psychic Erica Busahaney joins us to talk about intuition, and we'll do readings in our last hour of the program with her. We'll be back in a moment with Ember Gale and take final calls with her as well on Coast to Coast. Have you signed up yet to become a Coast Insider? 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
2: 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I'm a Coast Insider because I can't always stay up to listen to Coast Live. 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

0: And welcome back to Coast. George Norrie with you. We're back with our final segment with Umba Gale as we talk about learning. And if somebody is listening for the first time, Umba, and they want to change the way they learn and listen, what do you recommend?
1: Let's see here. Well, for sure they could get the book, you know, The Heart of Sacred Listening. And the other thing is that I have also created an evergreen online course. What that means is a self-paced online course called The Art and Practice of Sacred Listening. And I have that actually first on my website, particularly for Coast to Coast listeners. I'm offering a 50% off at this time for the tuition.
0: Oh, great.
1: And it's a live, well, it's not live. It's recorded. But it's a way for people to be able to have access to the conversation, auditorially and visually, as well as through reading. And I see the two, you know, both the book and the online course supporting each other and forwarding people practicing the art of sacred listening really deeply. And because there's different learning styles, and for some people the online course will be just perfect, and for some the book, and for some they complement each other because they're like companion pieces. So that's one way. And there's another way, George. I have a free offering on the website as well. It's a PDF, and it allows people to get into the whole conversation very easily. All they have to do is sign up for it, and they get it for free.
0: Do you find that people who are in the social media are better listeners or not?
1: Well, a lot of people are on social media, so I don't know how to answer that question. I would say I don't know the answer to that question. To tell you the truth, I've only recently gotten myself on social media, and so we'll have to see.
0: Does it distract you?
1: No, not very much. That's why I'm not on it that much.
0: Let's go to Tom in La Jolla, California. Go ahead, Thomas. Welcome.
2: Hi, George. George, I thank you and Donna Walker for accepting my call. And Miss Gale, I look forward to obtaining your book. I hope it's available in audio, too.
1: It is. It's not on audio yet, but it's going to be on audio.
2: Fantastic. That's great.
1: Yeah. And the online course, of course, is audio. It's audio and visual.
2: Fantastic. That's wonderful. And you brought some very good information to the conversation, and I want to compliment you on that.
1: I appreciate that.
2: I want to bring up a subject, and I want to make clear to the audience and to George, I'm not making a political statement or a political judgment. But you talked about your father, Miss Gale. And
1: yes.
2: In a sense, the President of the United States is like the father to the country. And I'm having a big, big personal problem in listening to the President because of his profanity and raunchy stories and descriptions, that type of thing. Some radio stations will bleep out the profanity. Some will not. But I feel that, again, this is not a political statement, that the president is not being presidential, if you know what I mean. If he was interviewed by George Norrie, George Norrie would rebuke him for the use of that language, profanity, raunchiness, etc. And so how do I see the compassion, the good intentions between, you know, in the president, you know, sidestepping the profanity, the raunchiness, etc., which is quite frequent, even in the last week. And there's been quite a debate on that. By radio host. One radio host said, no, we shouldn't censor him. You know, what's wrong with a little profanity? Well, there's a lot wrong with profanity, with expletives, etc. So, could you help me out here? How can I see the good intentions in the president when all I hear with my ears is profane language, raunchiness, etc.?
0: Interesting take. What do you think, Gumbo?
1: I wanted you to answer that question, George.
0: Put it on me, would you?
1: Yeah, I'd like to.
0: Well, I'm old. I'm old school, and I do radio with minimal profanity. I don't use it at all. Some of our guests will use some things that are able to get leaked in through the airwaves, but not much.
1: Yeah.
0: And then, you know, and then our engineering staff is excellent, and our operations manager knows when to hit that button.
1: Yeah.
0: When we have to. But I'm old school, and I just think that you need to be dignified. And I keep thinking of the days when I was a kid, I would listen to John F. Kennedy on television, and he was just a polished person.
1: Yeah.
0: And at that young age of 10, 11, 12, 13, I realized that in him, that he was a very sophisticated, classy guy.
1: Yeah.
0: And that's what we need for everything, I think.
1: Yeah.
0: That's my statement. What do you think?
1: Yeah, I appreciate what you just said very much. And I really appreciate what the caller said very much as well.
0: Next up, let's go to Lucy in Vancouver, Washington. Welcome. Hi, Lucy.
3: Hello there. How are you doing?
0: Great. Good to have you with us.
3: Good. It's good to be here. I would like her response about how to respond. I see a trend going on where one person will tell another person, if you don't hate this person the way I hate him, then I don't want to even talk to you anymore. And that happened to me recently where the person hung up, and then within a day they were calling back telling me I could call them if I wanted to. And my reaction was, well, first of all, I'd rather work on love than hate. And second of all, I thought, who wants to? It became more like a personal thing between me and them, instead of whatever their issue was with whoever. And I see that going on a lot, more than I've ever seen.
0: Yeah. There's a lot of hate out there, Emba.
1: Yeah, I know. I know. And there's a lot. And the world is very divided. And there's a lot of disconnection occurring. And it's like getting very stark for us. That's why I think this book is an idea whose time has come, George, because I really love this caller saying I'd rather work on love than hate. And it's just a timely time for people to shift gears and get out of this win-lose paradigm that most people are in, you know, right-wrong, win-lose, and separation.
0: And a lot of finger pointing too.
1: And a lot of finger pointing.
0: Too much.
1: A lot of blame. Exactly.
0: West of the Rockies, Jeff's with us. Kingman, Arizona. Hi, Jeff.
4: Hi, George and Amber. How are y'all doing tonight?
0: Good, sir.
1: Good,
0: thank you.
1: Thank you.
4: My question, Amber, is a lot of people over my lifetime has not listened to me, and then when I bring it up later, they kind of get upset at me. Is that normal, and how can I not be offended when they get upset?
1: Yeah. Well, it would start really with you noticing the reaction of offense. I don't know if that makes sense to you. Does it make sense to you?
0: What do you mean by offense?
1: Well, by getting offended, whatever he means by getting offended.
0: Wow, that kind of offense. Okay.
1: Yeah, where you?
0: I think of it like a football team where it's aggressive.
1: Oh, yeah. I see.
4: Yeah.
1: Yeah. Well, you're talking about that you get offended. Is that right?
4: Yes.
1: Yeah. So it would start, sacred listening would start with you noticing that that is your reaction. That's the first thing. That simply is a reaction. And then you go back over, and what are they doing?
4: I feel that they're not listening.
1: Yeah.
4: And would kind of turn it around and not realize what I'm saying, and then I have to explain it to them again.
1: Yeah, yeah. Yeah, well, if, you could go to work on their opening their listening by just telling them the truth.
4: Like, okay.
1: You don't realize what I'm saying, and I'd really like to communicate to you what I'm saying. And so that what I'm saying and what you're getting that what I'm saying are the same thing. You could try that way and see if that can open their ears some, you know.
4: Go ahead.
1: Well, I was going to say, to go there, you have to let go of being offended. That's all.
4: Okay.
1: So that you can actually

0: get over to there with to them and create an intention that they hear you.
1: Okay.
0: You can start there anyway. See if that works.
1: Okay, thank you very much.
0: You're welcome very much.
2: When should you start seeing a difference when you start to apply these things, Umba?
0: You can see a difference immediately, George. Just immediately. As long as you're listening. So, and there are huge breakthroughs people have between the third day of this Heart of Leadership course that I lead and the fourth day 3 weeks later. So, and in fact, a difference gets made after the first day, where we start doing work on listening. And one of the participants in one of my courses came back on the second morning and said, I had a conversation with my wife last night, and she was so blown away by how my silence and my listening to her, sometimes listening shows up like silence, you know, that she said, if that's what you're getting out of the course, you can stay there all week. So it can happen really immediately. It does not take long.
2: First time caller Marie is with us in Nebraska. Hello, Marie.
3: George. Hello, Miss Gail.
0: Hello.
3: I'm calling to see. I love everything that you've talked about regarding commitment from
0: Wonderful.
3: Your father.
0: Yeah.
3: And how hard it was for you to see it at first. I was wondering, what are your thoughts on this trend? A lot of it's from social media, but something that we've experienced in our own family of the estrangement of children, adult children, from their families over nothing specific, but everything in general.
0: Yeah. Yeah.
3: Do you see a lot of that?
0: I do. I do. And again, listening is like, it's almost like a magic key. I don't know. So there was a woman in one of my courses whose son had ADHD. As a matter of fact, another caller was talking mm-hmm. about this. And he really did not want to listen to his teachers. He didn't want to listen to her. He didn't want to accept any advice from her. And I asked her, what are the expectations you have about him? And so expectations are judgments, and they show up as shoulds. So she started saying things like, he should listen to me. He should get good grades. He should be able to graduate. He should be a good student. And she realized that she was really stuck in all her expectations. And I invited her to notice them, first of all, because when you notice something, you can let it go. If you don't notice it, it's got you gripped so that you become smaller than it and it runs your life. But if you can notice it, you can let it go. And instead, practice the art of appreciation, which is to intentionally, and I use that word advisedly, you know, intentionally cultivate appreciation, which in a financial world means to add value to. So what can you appreciate about whoever you're with? And that includes parents to children now and children to parents, too. But it's generally it starts with the older person.
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3: From ABC News, I'm Dave Packer. Terror plot thwarted. The FBI arrests a woman, 35-year-old Jessica Bowie, who allegedly was planning to attack the New York State Capitol building in Albany. ABC's Pierre Thomas.
4: The charge is providing material support to a terrorist organization, in this case, ISIS. And again, they are maintaining in this press conference that this woman had deadly intentions, according to the FBI and the Department of Justice, and that she was embarking on a plan to carry out an attack on the state capitol of New York, in which she was plotting to allegedly kill members of that state senate.
3: The FBI searched the home of former California Democratic Congressman Eric Swalwell. ABC's Perry Russum.
5: Sources tell ABC News former Congressman Eric Swalwell was served a warrant by federal agents Saturday night at San Francisco International Airport. They seized his laptop and his iPhone. The next day, agents searched his home in Washington, D.C. The California Democrat, once a rising star, resigned in disgrace amid accusations of sexual misconduct. Sources tell ABC News the criminal investigation centers around allegations of sexual assault. Swalwell has denied ever assaulting anybody.
3: The Trump administration is increasingly deporting Mexican nationals labeled as in the country illegally to other Central American countries instead of straight back to Mexico. On Thursday, 35 Mexican nationals were deported to Honduras. Mexico's foreign ministry says it's expressed opposition to the practice. Savistri Arvi of Human Rights First.
6: We've seen them starting to not deport people by land, to fly everyone, all Mexicans, to the south of the country, to Tapachula, Villahermosa, and other cities. And now they're sending them also to Central America.
3: Meanwhile, a Department of Homeland Security official Thursday confirmed a deportation flight has landed in Haiti for the first time since the Trump administration ended temporary protected status. 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
2: Drug companies Merck and Moderna say a recent large trial of an mRNA vaccine showed it could teach the immune system to recognize and attack cancer cells and reduce the risk of melanoma returning or spreading further. Fox Chase Cancer Center Surgery Chair Dr. Jeffrey Farmer says he's thrilled with the finding.
3: It really is ultimate personalized cancer care, where we're actually creating a vaccine based on someone's own tumor that is only specific to their tumor.
2: Philadelphia authorities have identified the man seen on surveillance video this week chasing people in a creepy doll-like mask. Police say 22-year-old Zymir Hughes is now facing charges. ABC's Rhiannon Alley has more.
4: Authorities in Philadelphia are asking the public to help them find the masked man terrorizing people across the city, now identifying him as 22-year-old Zymir Hughes.
5: If Zymir Hughes was trying to scare people, make them run, who's scared now? Who's running now?
4: They say he harassed 15 to 16 people on city streets.
5: You think it's funny to scare people? Well, get ready to get scared by us.
4: Officials say Hughes travels for work and could be on the West Coast.
2: The FDA is upgrading an ongoing blueberry recall over E. coli concerns. The recall includes frozen blueberries and mixed berries sold under the Greenwise organic brand in 8 states. Dave Packer, ABC News.
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0: And we're going to talk about intuition, and then in our last hour, we'll do readings about you. 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
2: 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It just stopped it."
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0: And welcome back. George Norrie with you, international psychic medium. Erica Busahany back with us, highly respected for her amazing ability to communicate with loved ones from the other side. And she uses her mediumship, clairvoyance, clairaudience, and clairsentience to help others find closure and insight into most every aspect of their lives. One of her books is called Sam and the Boogeyman, and her website is linked up at coasttocoastam.com. Erica, welcome back. How have you been?
1: I've been doing good, George. How about you?
0: Not bad. Not bad at all. 7 years ago, you had a kidney transplant that changed your life. Tell us about that.
1: Yeah, I unfortunately was born with polycystic kidney disease, something that I inherited from my father. And I unfortunately have passed that down to one of my children as well.
0: Oh, no.
1: Yeah, and I didn't realize that I had it until I became pregnant and started spilling protein in my urine. And over the years, they basically kind of monitored my kidneys, and at some point, unfortunately, they began to fail, and I had to do the dialysis route. And then eventually, I was placed on the waiting list for a kidney.
0: Now, we have two kidneys. Did they both fail for you?
1: Yes, I actually, both of my kidneys started to fail in, July 31st of 2019. I got the call that most people on the waiting list, pray for, 2 days before my birthday, that there was a kidney available and the transplant took place, and I survived it, and, the rest is history.
0: How did it enhance your psychic abilities, if at all?
1: Well, it definitely did enhance because when I first woke up in the hospital, I always have the problem of hallucinating and having a lot of visits, I would say, in the hospital. But during the transplant, I'm knocked out. But when I woke up, I just felt different. It was a feeling that I was no longer alone. I didn't attribute it to the kidney within me until I started having dreams of possibly my the person who had donated the kidney. And then my life started to genuinely, change my taste for things.

0: cravings for things started to change, things of interest. And so I attributed that change to some of the cellular memory or some of the things that I acquired when I got the transplant.
1: Now, how long have you had those psychic abilities? That was way before that, right?
0: Yes, I was luckily born into a family of people that are weird and different and cool. My mom is a psychic. My grandmother was very psychic. So it was a genetic thing for me.
1: How did you enhance it when you were younger?
0: So I meditated a lot, prayed a lot, went through different religious transformations to kind of figure out, you know, what exactly I was supposed to do with this ability. But I did look for the best teacher in the area at the time and stumbled across the guy named John Holland and John Edwards. And I basically tried to find out who were teaching them. I studied under them through their different courses and then met Sandy Anna Stacy and got mediumship certification through her.
1: And that was the John Edwards, I guess, right?
0: Yes, I bought everything I could find online to be him, to be the female version of him. I enjoyed the way that he read, the clarity of it. And I basically implemented a lot of my teachings through his processes.
1: In the beginning, Erica, how did you know you had your psychic abilities enhanced like that? Or if it wasn't just something that would pop into your brain, that little voice in your head?
0: Yeah, I think that a lot of times through synchronicity, we are aligned to be in the right place at the right time. And most people will kind of say that's chance. I would find that as a young child, I would have, you know, dreams of dead people standing next to my bed. I would have people, especially my uncle. I know that, you know, I diagnosed him with some medical illness when I was younger, too. So there were different people that I kind of ran into, children that I would meet, and I would know things about them. And, of course, being so empathic and seeing these things, I gravitated toward the field of psychology because I felt like I knew extra things that I shouldn't know, and that's what I was supposed to do, was to go into psychology.
1: Is being psychic different from being intuitive, or is it all one and the same?
0: I think we're all born with intuition, and I think where the psychic kind of comes in is that, you know, some people are a little bit more clairvoyant, meaning they see. Some people hear a little bit more, different from just, you know, the dream state. Sometimes they have like ESP, electrosensory perception. Sometimes they can read minds almost through telepathy or get impressions from animals. So I think that the psychic and the intuition, I look at everybody's intuitive. Psychic is something like a muscle that you train and you better, or you become better at it. And I think that's the distinction.
1: Now, the kidney that you received, do you still have one of your own, or was that gone too?
0: So I actually live with three kidneys now as we speak. Three kidneys. A lot of times with transplants, they don't remove any of your kidneys unless they're really, really huge. With the polycystic form, a lot of times they grow really, really big. So they will sometimes take one of the kidneys out and attach the donor kidney. But I actually have all three.
1: They're not concerned that one of the diseased kidneys would spread to the one that they put in?
0: Well, from what I've been told is that it doesn't happen that way. I always joke I don't have a flat stomach because I have three kidneys. If I didn't have my kidneys, I'd probably have a flat stomach. But yeah, it's something where it doesn't affect the transplant kidney.
1: Did you ever find out who the donor was and whether that person was alive or dead?
0: My donor is definitely deceased. I believe it was a male. I haven't, for reasons, I don't know. It was always kind of a thing that I felt like he would lead his family to me if he really wanted me to meet them. And sometimes these gifts, are anonymous. And sometimes I think it's hard for the families to, especially I would think with the heart, it would be hard for me to meet the donor's family. And if I had been in their situation, I think it would be hard to meet the recipient of you know, my family member's organ too. It's bittersweet. It's beautiful, but I think it would be a little traumatic.
1: They have said in some cases that the person who receives the organ of the deceased will pick up memory from the other person. Has that ever happened to you?
0: Yeah, there's an idea that, you know, like genetics, like some of the traits that we inhabit from our loved ones, the allergies and things like that, there are things that they believe through cellular memory that I personally have picked up some habits too. There was a case, there were multiple cases, but there were cases of people that will change their habits, what they love to eat. One lady I know did not like pickles at all. Now she craves them. I went through a process of eating beans for like months on end, and I actually just had my father's mom make me a pot of beans. So I didn't like before, but I love them now.
1: Erica, the person who donated your kidney is gone now, and you deal with the dead and the deceased. Have you ever tried to communicate with that person?
0: I have. I did initially when I was in the hospital laying there, and I wanted to see if I had had any kind of impressions of who they were or how they died. And that's kind of when I seen a man kind of come to me, and I had asked him some questions about, you know, how he died, et cetera, et cetera. And I have in the past heard, you know, I'm a medium and I hear voices anyway, but I have heard other communication from him specifically, which is a funny thing. I did a pickle festival recently. And I'm doing a hippie festival. And I think a lot of these ideas that have come to me didn't come from me. I think they came from him. So I think that happens a lot for people that receive organ transplants, is that we get little winks, little communications from the people that donated their organs.
1: Has his family ever tried to communicate with you?
0: I think there was a time, and I can't say for sure, but I want to say there was a time that I did meet a lady. She came to my office for a reading, and I looked directly at her and said, "Are you my organ? Are you my organ donor's mom?" And I think her son was an organ donor, and I don't know. It was just a weird thing. It didn't match up. The date didn't match up, but it felt like I was looking at his mom. So I think that this is a prelude to come to future, that he will send his mom when she is ready. And I think that's important, when she's ready.
1: Are hospitals allowed to tell you who the donor was, who the family was, and tell them who the recipient was?
0: I can request through the hospital, through the program, my kidney transplant program at Sacred Heart Hospital, I can request and send a letter to the family if they want to reach out to me. That is something they will allow. I have not done that because I just don't feel it's the right time.
1: When is the right time?
0: I just feel like whoever this is still grieving, and that I've just been told that he would send them to me when they're ready. And I, you know, I've done ghost tours. I have a tour business in Pensacola, and he has sent me so many people, I will tell you, George, that family, loved ones have had kidney transplant people. Like we had on one tour, a family of, I think, 10 or 15 people.
1: Wow.
0: And of those, 7 of them had polycystic kidney disease, and several of them had had kidney transplants already. So it's almost like he's aligning me with other family members that have either lost their children and they did the honor walk, or he has sent me so many people that have kidney disease. It's crazy.
1: Now,
0: and
1: you
0: I've
1: were
0: been able to talk and help them.
1: You were psychic before the transplant. Did you get better after the fact?
0: Yes, I can say that I definitely did enhance my abilities where I had, I was born with all of the clairs. And then there was a time that I had a very strong clairvoyance, and then I went very clairaudience. And now I've found that I have all of those abilities to the same degree. But what I'm seeing a lot, I'm recognizing more synchronicities of people being drawn to me. Like I met, it's almost like they're, if you will say, they're kind of aligning or putting us in the right place at the right time to meet. I had that happen on a tour today. I'll be sitting and someone was sitting in the hallway and all of a sudden, their dad was appearing right next to them as a deceased male. And these things are happening all the time now. And I think that has a lot to do with my transplant.
1: Has the receiving of the kidney changed you emotionally?
0: Most definitely. Prior to this, I wasn't really pro talking about my medical experience. A lot of people didn't even know I suffered with polycystic kidney disease. They did not know that I was on dialysis. Post-transplant, it was very important for me to discuss this. It was very important for me to tell people about this life-saving gift that I received and appreciate life. And it was also very important for me to remind people that you don't need me technically to be your medium, but you can communicate with your loved ones, even when they do offer organs for people like myself, that love is still there every day, anytime we think about them. So I think that's one of the biggest changes. It kind of made me more of an advocate for transplant.
1: Do you think different transplanted organs provide different types of psychic experiences?
0: Yeah, so, we've always associated the heart with love and courage and joy. The lungs, believe it or not, are attributed to grief and sorrow. The kidneys, fear and power and willpower. So I think for me, where I'm a Leo already and I have a lot of willpower, I have just been creative and just my drive to do things and empower people and to create these events are just, from 0 to 100. So I think it did definitely affect me where I don't fear things like I used to. I am so empowered and my willpower to do things are just crazy. So yes, I definitely think that my kidney transplant, whoever this was, they must have been a powerhouse because they have definitely empowered me a lot.
1: Erica, when we take calls next hour, what type of questions do you want from somebody? Health related or death related or anything?
0: Either or is fine. Just basically give me your first name and what your question is, and I'll see what I can get for you.
1: Could be about a job, a relationship, whatever.
0: Most definitely. Love, job, money, career.
1: How do you enhance your ability? We've known you for years. How do you do what you do so well?
0: I love to, every night before I go to sleep, I turn YouTube on and I listen to random different, almost like hertz, the beats, ocean waves. And as I'm going to sleep, it's always the prayer to enhance my ability and to go or to travel or to get insight about things that would be beneficial. And the other thing is to release things that are not serving me. So I love to meditate. I love to pray. And I love to try different meditative techniques. And that has helped enhance my ability to sit still and listen, because I think that's the biggest thing is that it's hard for us to sit still. Some of us have ADHD and we can't close our brain off. So that's definitely a great thing to try before you go to sleep. Put on YouTube and listen to some of those videos. They're very helpful to help you fall asleep.
1: Had you not had the transplant when you did, would you be with us today?
0: I would still be with you, most definitely, because I would still be on dialysis. I would be a very weakened state of Erica today. I would probably be very tired. I would probably be very depressed because dialysis in itself, God bless those that are going through that, It is. I did it at home, but it is a very tiring emotional journey that is not for the weak, I'll tell you that. So I would still be alive, God willing, but I would not be the version of myself that I am today for sure.
1: How often would you have to go on dialysis?
0: I did dialysis in home three times a week.
1: Wow.
0: Yeah, and you're talking about somebody who's afraid of needles. I had to do my own needles, and you know, there were times that there were blood that shoot all on the walls. You know, it's a whole thing. And like I say, some people do it in house. I did it at home, but it is a very, very, very hard thing to undergo. So my prayers to everybody who's going through that.
1: When we come back in a moment, Erica, let's talk about the Honor Walk and tell us what that is. We're with Erica Busahany. Her book is called Sam and the Boogeyman. She wrote that back in 2009, and her website is linked up at coasttocoastam.com. Next hour, we'll take calls with her. And if you want a psychic reading, just ask any question that you want.
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11: 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Clear skies develop with fog at times overnight with lows around 64. Winds out of the north around 5 miles an hour. Daytime highs approaching 86 Friday. Mainly clear skies develop with fog in spots early. Lows level off around 66 Friday night, mainly clear skies. I'm staff meteorologist Derek Height. Right now, 68.

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1: We'll take your calls next hour with our psychic friend, Erica Busahaney. 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

0: And welcome back, George Norrie, along with our special guest, Erica Brusahamy, the psychic. Erica, we're going to talk about the incredible case of T.J. Hoover in a moment. But leading up to what happened to him, what is the honor walk that they talk about at hospitals?
1: So an honor walk is when someone unfortunately passes and they are a donor for organs. And so they're taken to the hospital to procure the organs. And all of the staff, their family, the doctors and the nurses, they stand in silence, usually on the opposite sides of the wall. And the actual bed is taken down that hallway. And it's a place where death, where grief, where generosity, where hope, where life intersects. I would imagine, you know, if it were my family, it would be a time of grief. It would be a time of, hope and love. And it's an ultimate sacrifice to give your organs so that someone like myself would be able to have that gift of life. And so that's pretty much what the honor walk is. It is to honor those that have given their organs to be of a life force for someone else like myself.
0: Now, where is the body during the honor walk? Is it being prepped or something?
1: They're actually, literally, the body is just walked or, you know, rolled down the hallway, and then it's taken into surgery, and the organs are pretty much removed at that time and then procured and sent to the different hospitals or the same hospital where the transplant recipient is in wait to get that call that is life-changing for them, and then the transplant happens. So the honor walk would have happened prior to me, probably a day or so prior to me even receiving my transplant.
0: And it's done with a dead body, isn't it supposed to be?
1: Yes, the body is dead, but the organs are still in the body at that time when the walk is done.
0: And in T.J. Hoover's case, he woke up.
1: He did. He unfortunately had an overdose. And he was doing, they were doing the honor walk with his family and, you know, and hospital staff. And he woke up and he literally started, you know, looking at his family members and had eye contact. And he was tracking his family, and the family, the sister was, you know, and the family were like, hey, he's awake. He's alive. What, you know, we shouldn't do this. And the medical staff wouldn't listen, and they really, really had to do a lot to stop the organ procurement. And that was, I think that's a big fear for a lot of people. It would be a fear for me, so it's a valid fear.
0: Had they literally started to remove organs from the guy?
1: They hadn't, thank God. They had done, I believe, some things, but not, they had not done anything to remove any of his organs at that time.
0: Is TJ still with us today? Do you know?
1: He is. He is. And, you know, the state of Kentucky where this happened has done a lot of reform. They've made it very hard now to just do a kidney transplant or any transplant without making sure that signs of life are observed properly. And he has actually participated in some of that reform. And I know it did go to Congress and there were laws that were changed. So he is recovering. And the family does talk about it and advocate for his case.
0: Erica, has the dead ever come forward to talk to you about stuff like that?
1: Yes. I cannot tell you how many times I will. Again, I think that once you have had this happen to you, it's almost like they cherry pick me to be the girl. You know, I have met family members that have come to me for regular readings, and all of a sudden I'll say, hey, they're telling me that they were an organ transplant. And I remember one time, this was years ago before I even had my transplant, the guy told me that his eyes went on. I was in Texas when this happened, that his eyes lived on. And I didn't know what he was talking about. And then the mom said, bust out crying. She says, yes, we donated his eyes for someone for a transplant. And many of those stories have happened prior to my transplant, but it seems like they are coming in droves after the transplant.
0: On the first night you had the transplant and went to bed, Did you have any strange dreams or anything like that?
1: I have, and I continue to have dreams. It's usually someone who appears. It almost seems like it usually is someone who appears to me in the dream. It usually is a male, and they're usually always talking to me. And what's so crazy is when I pray at night, I pray for my transplant family also. I pray for him, and I pray for his family. And I just feel very connected to them, and I don't know them, and I feel very connected to him because I feel like we are a part of each other. When people talk about having possession, I guess, in some ways, or having an attachment, in a way, having an organ in your body is similar to that, I would think.
0: Can you have any kidney donated, or does it have to match up with you?
1: I have to have, I am O positive, so I can pretty much take any kidney. But there is a thing where you, if you're trying to donate, they do have to match you, your blood type, your organ type, with a specific donor. So that's why the list is very, very hard to get organs, because there are a lot of different testing that they have to do to make sure that your organ does not fail.
0: I was reading up on the life of Robert Redford, the actor, a couple days ago. And he passed away in his sleep at 89. When somebody dies in their sleep, do they know they're dead?
1: I do believe they do. And I think, honestly, I believe that the body, like, say we have somebody on hospice. This is a great example. Or someone like Robert who's in the bed. I believe that prior to their death, they're visited by their loved ones, and they come up and they take them. And sometimes our loved ones, when they're laying in the hospital, specifically in hospice, they're not in that physical body. They're visiting us at home. They're talking to us in the dream state. So their physical body, almost like a dead fish flopping or going through the motions of that, is not necessarily their spirit or conscious body. It's not really there. It can be in other places. Just like when you're in a cemetery, you're low.

0: one is not usually there until you're there. So I think that the spirit body has a way of going out of that body in the hospital or that trauma death. They go out, they flight out. So a lot of times in these cases, they don't feel the pain that our loved ones think they do, especially in trauma. In kidney transplant, I have often seen them, especially now after this, standing next to their body, observing what's going on when their loved ones are making that decision, so it's not made alone.
1: What happens to consciousness with the body?
0: I believe the consciousness basically comes out of the body. It does go to heaven, obviously, or wherever we go. But I think that a lot of times people are so tied up with the death of a person, how they died, being in that failing body, they don't realize that that spirit body or consciousness is not even there. And so that kind of helps with traumatic death and fear and worry about how, you know, one of the biggest questions people ask me as a medium are they okay? Yes, they're okay. And their consciousness goes to heaven. Because I do believe in that. I believe that there is a hell and there's a heaven. And I feel that most people go to the better side and not the bad side.
1: Now, not everybody believes in a heaven and hell. Why is there such a distinction?
0: You know, I have often said, for me personally, and I don't know why this is so, but I've not had anybody personally come back to me and tell me they're in hell. And, you know, I don't know if it's just a fact that I can't communicate with those people, but I have even had people that committed suicide that have talked with me and showed me how they committed suicide. And they have told me that let their family know, especially a lot of times when they're Catholic, that they are in heaven. So there might be different levels of heaven. The verdict is out, but I just don't believe that. I believe that there is a heaven. I've visited a version of it at some point that was beautiful. And it's like the Lovely Bones movie, if you've seen that. It definitely is a beautiful, all feeling, all emotional, undescribable place.
1: And what are your thoughts of God?
0: I think God is a being. I think God is something that, you know, when you see pictures of things like Jesus, or I don't necessarily say that would be what the depiction of those things would be. I always kind of see God is like an energy format in a space that I've been to. I don't see it as a figure or a form of a human, but I do feel the presence of God within me. I do feel that we're all connected to God in whatever form, because I think that there are many versions and places and ways to get to God, but I think it's a universal force of good and love.
1: I mean, when you think of it, Erica, it's just too impossible to assume this is all accidental.
0: Oh, most definitely. And the synchronicities, you know, it's just, I always keep saying, are we in a Truman Show? You know, who's up there playing the strings? Like, you know, because there's just so many things that I just cannot debunk. And, you know, meeting you many, many years ago in Pensacola, and who would have ever thought that one day I would be able to not come on your show once, but multiple times. I think that a lot of times things are aligned to happen, and we just don't know all the answers, but we know somebody up there is doing some things, and I am so grateful for those things that are done on our behalf.
1: What do you tell somebody who is under severe grief about a departed one?
0: Well, you know, the first thing I want to say is that prayer is a real thing, and that we don't have to go to people like me to validate our loved ones' loss, death, trauma, etc. A lot of times people seek mediums out for answers, but I think that's because they're blocked by their own trauma that it's hard for their loved ones to communicate with them. But through prayer, through the grief process, and watching for the signs of life after death, they can also have those same synchronicities and communications with their loved ones. And they could be very subtle, but it just is difficult when they first grieve because it's

0: it's almost being so heavy that, and so pain, the pain of grief is so heavy, it's hard to see the light and the love of heaven and our loved ones coming back to communicate. So I think initially, just understand you might be blocked a little bit because of your grief, but there is a light in that tunnel, and your loved ones will get messages to you in due time to be patient and pray and to wait.
1: Erica, when you give a reading, what or who is whispering in your ear the information?
0: So that all depends on what I'm reading. So a lot of times when I've done like crime scenes or locations, paranormal locations, it's usually whoever died on site. So if I go to like Gettysburg, it's usually the soldiers there that are communicating with me. If I am in a person's home and they have lost a loved one, it's usually their loved ones that communicate. Today I was doing a ghost tour and I talked with a dad who was sitting on a bench. And then I had another circumstance where another person's dad talked to me too. So it just is very situational for me. I have just learned to ask those questions like, who are you? What is your message? You know, and a lot of times they will tell me who they are, what they need me to relate to them. And so it all depends. It's all situational.
1: It is remarkable, isn't it?
0: It is. And what I love to implode on people is that you have the same ability. You might just not really see it, but you know, you can listen to songs and have memories come to you. You might have dreams. You might have repetitive numbers. You might just hear or see things in the corner of your eyes. A person called me the other day and said they saw a full-blown apparition. And I said, well, why are you calling me to confirm that? You saw it. You saw. Believe it. It's very important to believe what you get and trust that. Pray about it and more will come.
1: The more the merrier.
0: Yeah, it can be scary, though, too, sometimes.
1: What about animals and pets? Do they communicate with us after they pass on?
0: Yes. A lot of times people will adopt a new animal. Let's say, you know, you're at home and all of a sudden you open the door and there's a new dog outside that found you. You didn't find it. It found you, or a new cat that comes in the yard. And maybe you had just lost an animal. Or you go to the shelter and you just lost an animal and you are walking down the row and all of a sudden this one dog or cat that, you know, has never been the type of dog or cat that you've ever wanted, you're just simply drawn to it. I think that our animals sometimes send other animals to us to help us heal, but it is not uncommon also to see your deceased pets in your home. And the reason why I know that for a fact, because when you put another animal or if you have another pet in there, a lot of times they will respond to that physical spirit body of the other animal as if it were still present.
1: We're going to come back in a moment and take readings with Erica Busaheni, or just a general question about the psychic realm when we come right back on Coast to Coast AM.
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5: From ABC News, I'm Dave Packer. Alaska Senator Lisa Murkowski offering her condolences after the FAA says a small plane, a Cessna 441, crashed in a remote western Alaska area near Cape Newenham Thursday. 8 people were on board. A search and rescue operation initiated. The NTSA and FAA will investigate. An American woman accused of pledging allegiance to ISIS and planning an attack on the New York State Capitol building. The FBI arrested 35-year-old Jessica Bowie on charges of providing material support to ISIS. FBI undercover informants posed as Islamic radicals. John Cohen, an ABC News contributor and former Homeland Security official.
6: It's likely that the defense in this case will raise an entrapment defense, but they will have to show that the idea of the attack originated with law enforcement and that law enforcement took actions that would force an otherwise innocent person to engage in this criminal activity.
5: He says he plans to submit a formal request for major federal disaster aid within a few days. The governor of Indiana, as severe weather up and down the East Coast occurred on Thursday night. In Dover, Delaware, a state of emergency after a suspected tornado caused extensive damage to 2 hotels and knocked out power across the city. And possible tornado damaging or destroying dozens of beach cabanas on New York's Long Island. We were talking about Mike Braun, $5 million in Indiana he spent so far in flood and recovery for his state. The governor says he plans to submit that formal request.
7: The federal response so far has been just to replace the funds we've spent across our state, which will far exceed $5 million. Depending on what we do get from the feds, if it meets the threshold, we will then have to assess what we'd have to do if it doesn't happen or to supplement it.
5: You're listening to ABC News.
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10: The Food and Drug Administration has approved a first-of-its-kind blood-drawing device.
11: It's called Aleta, and it can draw a patient's blood practically all by itself. The device will guide the patient to position their arm, and once a button is pressed, it can start to draw blood. The machine uses near-infrared light and ultrasound technology to locate the vein. It then will apply the tourniquet, prepare the skin with disinfectant, insert the needle, and draw blood. Once finished, it even will place a bandage on the patient's arm. Yuri Benajad, ABC News, New York.
10: As members of the administration warn of entering a new phase in the war with Iran, word that a Navy aircraft carrier is coming home. ABC's Rachel Scott has more.
12: After 272 days at sea, the 5,000 sailors and Marines on the USS Lincoln are finally heading home. As the war dragged on, conditions on board deteriorating. Sailors' family members telling the Military Times at least two sailors tried to jump overboard. President Trump has dismissed concerns.
13: No. Not nearly long enough.
12: The war now about to enter month seven.
10: Iran's foreign minister strongly condemning President Trump's new threat of economic sanctions on the country. The U.S. Army's 9th Brigade Engineer Battalion is offering a special incentive for troops who reenlist soon for extra days off in November. Time to the release of the video game Grand Theft Auto 6. Dave Packer, ABC News.
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2: 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I ordered it within 1 week. 1 week, my coughing has stopped since I've taken the carnivora. 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I told them what I'm doing, and they said, "Well, what's it doing that it stopped that coughing?" 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It just stopped it."
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0: And welcome back, George Norrie, along with Erica Busaini. Erica, what are you working on now these days?
1: Well, I am doing the Pensacola ghost tours with Pensacola History and Hauntings. I have the Pensacola Pickle Festival in May of 2007, and I have the Pensacola Hippie Festival in October on the 24th. So when I said post-kidney transplant, whoever this is inside me has gotten me busy and very creative. I will say that I am very, very busy doing a lot of awesome things. And it was very important that all these things be free. And so I am very proud of that.
0: What's going on with Second Sight Paranormal TV?
1: So we started filming. We have, I think, about 17 different movies out that you can watch on some of your local places, your streaming networks. And then every now and then we get together and we do some paranormal ghost hunting at different locations. Primarily now we kind of just do ghost tours with Pensacola History and Hauntings, my business located in Pensacola, Florida.
0: Have you ever been scared with the authority and powers that you have?
1: Yes. I will say I've been scared a couple times. One of the probably your viewers or listeners would love this one. I remember meeting a lady one time, and she came to me and said that she came to me at a store, and she said to me that she was having some problems in this apartment that she lived in. And when I looked at her, her eyes turned black, George.
0: Oh,
1: black.
0: Boy.
1: And I got up and I left the room.
0: She was not human, was she?
1: And she was definitely not something. And then, you know, I convinced myself to go to her location because I could literally see what had happened in that apartment. She was on the second floor. I'll never forget. And I walked into the closet where she was seeing something, and stuff started falling off the top shelf. And I did get her some help through a Catholic church. But yeah, that was a scary, scary time. Her eyes turned literally black, literally.
0: Do you think the transplant you have changed your psychic abilities?
1: Yes, I think it gave me more compassion. It gave me enhancement as far as like with my clairvoyance now. I would say it's very much stronger. The alignment again to people that have had transplant, the alignment to mothers that are grieving, that need some type of closure, specifically with very traumatic deaths like car accidents. It has made me appreciate my ability a lot more because at times, and we know as empaths and people,

0: people in the spiritual realm, and even maybe your callers too and your listeners. You know, being different is hard, and sometimes in this world, you know, if you talk about you like UFOs or you see UFOs, you're not necessarily welcomed in a lot of company. And I think after my transplant, it almost made me more appreciative of the gift of life and my ability to make those communications from the other side to restore hope and love and faith.
1: Have you ever had any doubts about your abilities?
0: Not really doubts. I think sometimes I question maybe the delivery of things or what I get. I don't understand it. But I've learned to understand that what we receive is usually correct. Our interpretation could be definitely wrong. And there are times that I'll hear things like maybe cancer or something like that. And I don't go around telling, you know, a lot of medical stuff. But there are times when I have heard that and I doubted it, but I went ahead and stated it anyway. And one particular lady actually called me back and sent me a message and a letter thanking me years later because I did tell her that she had something on her breast. And I also told her at that time that it would work out, and she did have that later on and did go through those processes with the understanding that she would be okay, and she is still okay.
1: What is the difference between clairaudience and clairsentience?
0: So clairaudience is just audio like to hear. So, you know, there's a fine line, I always say, with hearing voices. And, you know, from the psychology aspect, you know, there is an autism and all these different things. I just think our brains are wired different. But clairaudience means basically you hear intuition or impressions in your ear, whether it's outside or inside internally in like your mind's eye. Clairsentient is basically to feel. And I think everybody is born with a sense of feeling. But the clairsentient is to know things that you would not know through your normal taste, touch, smell, and hearing. So it's almost like a second sense or a blue sense or, you know, if we're in a medical field, it would be the doctor knowing the book of medical, but having the hunch of something different related to a patient. So with us, it's to know something that you could not know. And then it'd be factual and actual. So that's a pretty interesting thing.
1: Let's go to the phones. First time caller Mike is with us in Louisville, Kentucky. Hello, Michael.
2: Hey, good morning. How are you all?
1: Great.
0: Good morning.
2: Hey, just got a question. So I've been single for a couple of years now, wanting to get back into the dating scene. Does that look positive anytime soon?
0: Okay, Mike, love your energy, by the way. I'm going to tell you a couple things I think will be helpful, okay? I don't know why I'm on a patio and I can see plants. So if you have plants on a patio, water. Go ahead.
1: Go ahead. That was just feedback, Eric.
0: Oh, okay. So if you have plants on a patio, water them or get you some plants. Also, I want to say that I don't really feel a lot of interaction of you looking because I feel like I am focused on the past and healing. So I would say definitely get out there and look. Spend a little time outside in nature because I feel like I want to put a guitar in hand and listen to music or play. And there is, to me, more so a new beginning of being around music. So even though I don't feel like you're a bar scene kind of guy, go listen to music, specifically maybe country music or guitar, acoustic. I feel like you're going to meet somebody pretty special that likes that type of stuff, okay?
1: Now, when you get these impressions, Erica, how is it coming to you?
0: So with that particular situation, it almost felt like I was on his patio looking at a specific plant. So it's visual, and then I'll start to hear things like music, and then I'll get flashes of a guitar, and then I got flashes of the Floribama in Pensacola. Well, it's in Alabama, Flora, Alabama. And I felt like I personally was there listening to music. And then it's almost like I became him for some reason. And then I felt like I would find someone that I would want to ask to dance. and that would spark a relationship.
1: And let's go back to Mike for a follow-up question. Michael, you have any?
2: No, but it's interesting you said that. I just started talking to a lady just a couple of days ago, and she went line dancing the night before, and she said, I need to go with her.
0: Well, guess what? You should go. And let me ask you this. Do you ever go outside on your back patio, and do you have any flowers or plants there?
2: No, ma'am.
0: Well, I don't know why I need to tell you. Get you some, okay? Get you a couple plants in the house or on the patio, all right?
1: What do the plants do, Erica?
0: I just felt like it was something where he needed it, almost like a place to kind of feel tranquil. It almost felt, for some reason, I felt like I was on his porch. But I would say definitely get it. Maybe give her a plant for a gift. Or you know what? Maybe if you've gone to her house, I'm describing her location and not yours. That'll be something you'll have to let us know.
1: Just don't make it a Venus flytrap, right?
0: Definitely not that.
1: Let's go to Tacoma to talk to Ramona. Hello, Ramona. Welcome to the program.
3: Hi, Erica. Hi, George. Thank you for taking my call.
1: Sure.
0: Hello.
3: Two quick questions. So first one is I'm trying to figure out if me and my kids will move into my place in my home, our new home tomorrow, where there's a lot of vendor delays that's happening. And the second one is if I should go through with this pregnancy that I just found out about.
0: Okay, I really can't say anything about the pregnancy. The only thing I could say on that one, love, is as a mom, you do what is best for you and your family, okay?
1: Good answer. Good answer, Erica.
0: Difficult decisions to make. And no one knows that better than you. And that's a prayer and a decision. And I will respect whatever choice you make. Okay, Ramona? As far as the house, it feels good. Do you have any water in the backyard, like a pool or a pond or anything like that in the new home that you're moving to?
3: No, not that I know of. It's surrounded by like a concrete thing.
0: Okay, so nothing water driven. And are you in anything like that now? Currently?
3: I was at my old place. It was actually a lake in the back.
0: Okay. So let me tell you what's kind of interesting. I'm in that space, okay? And in that space, do you have any cremation of like what I would say an animal in that space? I don't know that it's in your space now. Did you have any cremation in that house put up on a shelf?
3: No.
0: Okay. All right. Just trying to
1: understand. You mean like ashes or something, Erica?
0: Yes, yes. What I kept getting was the feeling of being in a space where there was water behind. I was in what felt like a closet, and on top of that shelf was some kind of memory of either cremation or photographs or something of someone who's dead.
3: My deceased daughter, 38 weeks.
0: Okay. So what I will say is that spirit will follow you wherever you are. Okay. So in the new environment, definitely, if you want to move, that feels good for you. The only thing I would just say, is this upstairs and downstairs where you're moving?
3: It's an apartment, so I'll be downstairs.
0: Okay. So I do feel like you will be fine there. Do me a favor and get you some kind of water running thing. It could be an aquarium. It could be a waterfall or something in that space. And I'm not like one of those like, you know, feng shui kind of girls. I just feel like it would be a fish aquarium would be wonderful to look at that. It's something about that that'll bring some good memories for you and your family. And the water will be very soothing for one of your children that might have ADHD or something like that, okay?
3: Okay, thank you.
0: You're welcome.
1: Luck. Sounds like a good move for her, Erica.
0: Yeah, I think they're fascinated with the way the fish move, and I think the sound of the water will be very healing.
1: Next up, T's with us in Hawaii. Welcome to the show. Hi, T.
4: Hi, George.
1: Good to have you with us. Go ahead.
4: Okay, you're a great interviewer. And thank you to Donna also for accepting my call.
1: Sure.
4: I had someone who has recently passed, and I was wondering if you may have any idea, Erica, of exactly what happened,

0: also if they have any messages, and also if you have any idea about keys, where they may
1: be. I'm curious, T. Pop, pop is what I, like when you were talking, I didn't want to interrupt you, but pop, pop is not really usually a something that I would hear for a normal deaf, I'll be honest, okay? So is there any concern of maybe, not homicide, but is there any concern of maybe foul play or maybe, I don't want to say suicide exactly, but questionable death with this?
0: No.
1: Okay. All right. Let me ask what the pop pop.
2: And let me ask you, T, who died? Somebody that was related to you?
0: Yeah, someone very close to me.
2: Brother, ex-wife, what?
0: No, my other half.
2: Your other half? Okay.
1: So T, sometimes, and this is the validity of just being human, and I think where psychics get in trouble, honestly, is when they don't get something and they try to go fishing and they don't catch any fish and they make up fish. I tend to not do that. I go with what I get. And the only thing I honestly get when you talked was pop, pop. So pop, pop for me would be, I would think this was a gunshot or something like that. So I might not be connecting to the person that you're asking me about. Have you had anybody else in your family or immediate friendships that you know that had a death of a pop, pop that could have been a suicide or questionable death? Because that's what I connect to with you.
0: No, nothing that I could.
2: What about a car accident?
0: No.
2: Nothing like that?
1: Okay, T, I'm writing your name down, so you can find me online on Facebook and shoot me a message after the show, and I'll see if I can help you connect with your loved ones. Sometimes it just doesn't work, and I'm not a stranger to trying, okay?
2: This pop-pop that you hear, Erica, are you thinking it's gunshots, or could it be fireworks?
1: I do think it's gunshot. For me, whoever this is, it's either on the line waiting, you know, because a lot of times what'll happen is, especially in radio or during readings or galleries, you might have someone who is what I would call a stronger energy that has a message to deliver to someone who may be listening. And so they're kind of standing, talking to me right now and kind of bogarting my ability in order for me to speak to whoever it is they're waiting on, because whoever this is a questionable death. It's not a normal death. And whoever their family member is needing to know that they're okay. So I will definitely write your name down, T, and reach out to me on social media, okay?
2: Let's go to Ruth in Maryland. Hi, Ruth. Go ahead.
3: Hi, George and Erica. Thank you so much for taking my call. And before my question, Erica, I actually have a follow-up question from when I talked to you back last October. But I just wanted to thank God that your kidney transplant was a success. Because I had a friend, I lost a friend like a couple years ago who needed a kidney transplant. And she was like you on dialysis, home dialysis, 3 times a week. And she was actually teaching school while she was on dialysis, teaching homeschool to her grandchildren. So I just thank God that yours was a success and that you're doing good. And when I talked to you back in end of October, I don't know if you might remember, you told me that I had a soldier with me, and I was fascinated by that. And also you recommended that I get some angel cards. I was wondering if the angel cards are the same as oracle cards. And I was just wondering about the soldier. Is he still here? And I'm just wondering what kind of soldier he is. And I was actually so fascinated when you told me that a couple of days, 3 days later, it was my birthday. It was a Sunday. And I woke up on my birthday, and I don't know why, but I just, for some reason, I just wanted a G.I. Joe doll, you know?
1: I love it.
3: And I couldn't believe it. I went to the thrift store. We have a thrift store here. It's open on Sundays. It's actually the church, one of the Catholic churches. They have a thrift store there. It's open on Sundays. And I never see them at the thrift stores. And I don't even remember seeing them when I was younger. My brother never had one or anything. And I went in there and I said, do you have any G.I. Joe dolls? And she says, yeah, I've got one in there right now. And darn if it wasn't brand new in the box. And I
2: all said, right, we're going to take this break and then we'll let you react to that when we come back in a moment on Coast to Coast AM.
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1: Honey, this restaurant is amazing.
2: I know, right? 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
9: 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Clear skies develop with fog at times overnight, with lows around 64. Winds out of the north around 5 miles an hour. Daytime highs approaching 86. Friday, mainly clear skies develop with fog in spots early. Lows level off around 66. Friday night, mainly clear skies. I'm staff meteorologist Derek Height. Currently 67.

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0: And welcome back, George Norrie, along with psychic Erica Busahany. Your website is linked up at coasttocoastam.com. Let's go back to Ruth in Maryland for a quick review. Ruth, you wanted to know about a soldier hanging around and what else?
1: What kind of soldier does she still see him here, and what kind of soldier might he be, because we had so many wars here? And she also suggested that I get angel cards, and I was wondering, is that the same as oracle cards?
0: All right, Erica, go ahead.
2: Yes, I think that either of those would be interchangeable. Whatever you were drawn to would be best for you, so if that's what you went with. I don't sense him now, but since you mentioned your friend passing, I did hear this, and I made some notes while we were on the break. Hey, girl, I love you. And something about not going to the funeral. So I don't know if there was something about not going to the funeral, but there was something about visiting you before death, and that you had been either sick in the hospital or somebody recently had been sick, and she said that she was visiting you. So I would just say all is good on her end, and she might be checking on you from the other side, okay?
0: I love that. And who's whispering in your ear these things, Erica? That person?
2: Yeah, so I specifically started to, it's kind of weird, like when someone is talking about a dead person, it's almost like I'll begin to hear them talk to me in my ear, almost like, hey, tell them this. And I also focused back on T, the gentleman that had called, the pop-pop guy that I didn't connect with. I got a deceased female who said something about she had some problems with her breath and it was heavy. She might have died of cancer because she talked about cancer. And she said something about her breathing had stopped and do not resuscitate. There were flowers given. The dog was with her, and that he had done a lot, I guess, in her life to protect her, and something about cancer, and that look for her in the sky, and I felt like she had given him a rainbow. I saw a lot of smoke in his house. I don't know if he's a smoker or he's seeing, like, the apparition of a person appearing as smoke. I'm not really sure about that, but that's for Mr. T that called in.
0: Let's go west of the Rockies. David's with us in Los Angeles. Hi, David.
3: Hello, Erica and George. Thank you so much for taking my call. George, long-time listener, first-time caller.
0: Thank you, sir.
3: I'm so excited to be here. Erica, thank you so much for all that you do and how you contribute to society in general.
2: Thank you.
3: We heal you, and we will always be there with you. I know that I have my own gifts. I've been pretty in tune over a decade. But recently, career-wise, I had a job that I really, really believed in. I even, quit my own job, which I'd never really done, in anticipation of, knowing that this was going to go really well. It didn't go well, and I kind of was sent home with, my tail between my legs. Not really knowing what direction I needed to go in. And, my guides aren't very, they're not as loud or frequent as they used to be. I don't know if, through this process that I've been going through, If you can hear anything for me. Once again, my name's David. I'm in Los Angeles, Sherman Oaks specifically, probably really close to where you guys are broadcasting from.
2: Okay. I have a couple things for you, David. So when you were talking, I heard self-employment. So let's just say right now, whatever you're currently doing, I do feel it's necessary for a regular job. Okay. Yeah. Because, we know sometimes self-employment can be here or there, but there has been some transition where I think something that you've wanted to do in the past, it almost feels like consulting or something. Do a side hustle and do self-employment with that to go for it. Okay. You're in California, but I'm focused in Hawaii. So I don't know if you know anybody in tech specifically, or if you have friends or connections in Hawaii, reach out to that area, because I feel like I'm over in that area. And then you are, and I love you, but you are getting in the way, okay? And I'm not going to ask you if you smoke weed, For some reason, I was seeing weed, but that's neither here nor there. But I would say anxiety sometimes will prevent us from going for it, to stepping off and doing our things. And sometimes these transitions, like the loss of a job, might be a hard pill to swallow, but it's just saying you've outgrown that space. And I want you to go back to the drawing board and take the big leap. There's more, like it wasn't big enough. That opportunity doesn't encompass all of who you are. You thought too small. I want you to go back and think bigger. Okay.
0: What kind of industry were you in, David?
3: Thank you. Well, I was going to break back into like the precious metals, gold and silver industry. And it seemed very lucrative. I'm very passionate about it. Leaving other, you know, sales modalities that I've had in the past behind and focusing specifically on, you know, things that I know that are going to help people in general, you know, in precious metals. So.
0: All right. We'll take heed with what you said then.
2: Yes.
0: Do specialists on the other side come to you, Eric? I mean, who would
2: it
0: be?
2: Yeah, they do. Like, for him, I don't know. There wasn't any specialist that was talking to me about that specific field. But there are times, like, where, you know, if I am focused on a music festival, like the Hippie Festival that I'm focused on now, some of the songs that come to my head are things that I've never heard. Like, I'll hear lyrics. So I think these are musicians that are saying, hey, play my song, or, you know, they're helpers helping me organize this festival. So I've had other people that have done things that I'm not capable of doing, give me insight and information. And I've been able to kind of, find their expertise in what I'm currently doing, which is new to me.
0: Let's go to Suzanne in Minneapolis. Hello, Suze. Go ahead.
4: Hi, George. Hi, Erica.
2: Hello.
4: I had a friend that was a big advocate for organ donation, and this person passed away, donated their organs, and I was wondering if they had any comments.
2: Is this a male friend of yours?
4: No.
2: Okay. I'm connected right now to a male. Any dogs in the home or cats in the home where you live that are living currently?
4: No.
2: Okay. All right. Can you give me the first name of the female? A lot of times when I don't make the connection that way, I'll just use the first name and just ask that they present.
4: Yeah, Vicky.
2: Peggy? Okay.
0: Vicky.
2: Vicky. Okay. All right, let me focus on Vicky and information in her highest good. Okay. So we're laying down. Okay. So what I see, so I'm going to go with what I see. I can see in a window. Do you have any kind of stained glass or anything that I would see on a window that's prevalent in your home?
4: No.
2: Okay. All I honestly see is that, and looking out of a window to a backyard where I can see what looks like white fencing or a gondola or something like that. If you don't currently have that, that's all I actually see for you at this time.
4: Okay.
2: Do you have anything like that in your home?
4: White fencing?
2: Yes, or a gondola or some kind of thing like where you would go outside and have like a garden or any kind of stuff like that?
4: No, every plant I've ever had died.
2: That's like me. did she have anything like that, or did she have any kind of celebration of life in an environment like that?
4: No, not that I know of.
2: Okay.
4: No, not that I can think of.
2: That's what I get for you, Miss Susan. I'm sorry.
0: Sometimes you can't connect, Erica.
2: Yeah, and it's sometimes I just see what I see. And sometimes it doesn't make any sense to the person who's talking to me, but a lot of times later on it'll click for them. So I don't really press the issue. She might go someplace and it click, or she might have a memory later on about that.
0: Let's go to Rick in Pittsfield, Massachusetts. Hello, Rick. Go ahead, sir.
5: Hey, how are you guys?
0: Great.
2: Hey, Rick.
5: I didn't think I was going to get through tonight. I'm so happy. I guess just basic question. I've been going through a lot of health issues, for several years. And so kind of like health and wealth, I guess, because if I get my health back, I get my wealth back. But, one thing I know is I would never take for granted my health again, just to be, I think it's something people should get up every morning and just be thankful if you're feeling well, because you never know, you know?
2: Amen. And what's so wonderful about platforms like this is that you have lots of listeners that will definitely pray and send prayer, and those that have healing energies can send healing energies to you, Rick. It's really interesting that environment that I was just describing to the last caller, Susan, feels like it belongs to you more so than anything. So you might find yourself sometimes in a location like that for meditation or for tranquility, felt like an outside area with a garden or pergola or something like that. Also, I felt like there was a need of change of diet. Doesn't necessarily mean you're vegan, but you might have done a lot of changes with what you're eating and consuming. Your energy levels feel very, very high at this time, where before it wasn't. But what I'm going to ask, is there anything that you can do to improve your health? And I feel like I'm moving and walking and doing all those things, so you're in the right direction. Have you had your cortisone levels checked?
5: Not recently. No, I did a while ago, because that was one of the questions, whether I was dealing with like adrenal fatigue type of issues. And what I ended up having, what seems what happened was I was dealing with a mold originally, and then it turned into a parasitical infection, and that was really bad for several years, it seems. I don't know if it's gone yet. So that could be where you're getting some of the diet thing too.
2: Yeah, I almost feel like work on that just a little bit for energy, and keep an eye on the cortisone levels, because I do feel like when you're super, super tired, you're just having dips of that right now. But I feel like it's an upward swing, which is like you said, once you have your health, you have your wealth, and it's such a blessing to be able to wake up every day and have breath. So praying for you to feel much better, okay?
0: All right, good luck, Rick. Hope everything works out for you. Time for one or two more quick calls. Let's go to Vaughn in Beaumont, Texas, east of the Rockies. Hi, Vaughn.
6: Hello, good morning, Erica and George.
0: Hi there.
6: Erica, I just wanted to know, is there anybody on the other side that have any messages for me or anybody that I know?

0: And I have a follow-up question.
1: Yes, love Beaumont, Texas. I've been there. So ancestral wise, this is kind of interesting. So I get my intuition from my grandmother, who then gave it to my mom. Okay. For some strange reason, I feel the same thing for you. There is connections to grandma. There is connection to mom, and there is connection to you with intuition. Now with men, sometimes they look at intuition a little differently. I think you're very in touch with the differences of you. I do also feel like you're being guided to speak or to write or to be a advocate in some fashion. And it might go against the grain. It doesn't matter, because once you've been given that, that thing to do, you just do it. I do feel like loved ones are reaching out to you right now. Specifically, almost feels like a martyric family member, like a mom or someone reaching out to you for inspiration and to empower you, to let you know things are going to be okay. I would definitely invest in something, whether it's a home. Like, there's some big crazy conversation about a house and investment, and that things would work out for you. So I hope that helps you. Okay.
2: What's your follow-up question, Vaughn?
0: Why does my blood pressure stay high and I'm otherwise very healthy?
1: Okay. So when we talked earlier about like DNA and transfer and things like that, this feels to me more of a genetic component, not a emotional or a food thing. So does it run in your family genetic-wise, where you have family members with it?
0: Yes, ma'am.
1: Yeah. So sometimes, unfortunately, we can do all the right things and we have a genetic predisposition to some kind of health issues. What I do see, which is kind of funny, you know, the apple cider vinegar, are you doing that as well?
0: No, ma'am. I have taken it before, but I was thinking about taking some more and trying that out just to see.
2: It works.
1: And the cinnamon, too, would be beneficial for you, okay?
2: It works. And take the spiced turmeric. What do you know about that, Erica?
1: Oh, most definitely. That turmeric is good for inflammation, blood pressure, and a whole bunch of other things, nature remedies.
2: Where did we get your book, Sam and the Boogeyman?
1: You can go to the website, coldcasepsychic.com, and you can book an appointment, get my books online. And I have a lot of different other tools for psychic development, meditations, and all those can be found on my website.
2: Erica, stay in touch with us, all right?
1: I will do. Thank you, George.
2: Take care of yourself. The psychic, Erica Busahany, and again, her website is linked up at coasttocoastam.com. For Dan Galanti, Donna Walker, Tom Danheiser, Sue Trikas, Lex Lonehood, Sean Latasor, Alec Fernandez, Tim Banal, Mary Berry, George Knapp, Richard Serrett, and Ryan Recker, I'm George Norrie, somewhere out there on Coast to Coast AM. We'll see you on our next edition. Until then, be safe, everyone.

0: 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How did I become so fat?
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4: I'm Sherry Preston. Overnight, investigators confirming there are no survivors expected in Thursday's plane crash in western Alaska. ABC's Faith Abube with more.
5: A federal official says the charter plane went down Thursday afternoon near a remote radar site in western Alaska. The plane from a company called Security Aviation had taken off from Anchorage. An Air Force officer involved in the search calls it a devastating loss.
4: There were eight people believed to be on board. Alaska lawmakers also responding to news of the crash, with Senator Lisa Murkowski posting on social media, Alaska is praying for those on board, their loved ones, and the team at Security Aviation. The NTSB is now leading the investigation. Strong storms which pummeled the Midwest earlier this week battered the Northeast overnight, bringing heavy rain and even some suspected tornadoes, as ABC's Sophie Flay.
6: On Long Island, a possible tornado damaged cabanas in Atlantic Beach, a massive waterspout seen off the coast. There was also flooding that trapped people in their cars. In Dover, Delaware, another suspected tornado caused extensive damage to hotels and knocked out power. A state of emergency has been declared.
4: Cleanup from this same storm system continues in Indiana, where Governor Mike Braun says nearly $5 million have been spent on recovery so far, with more expected as they work to bring communities back online. Many have been without power for more than a week.
7: In the Northwest, which is a part that still has 65,000 that have been without electricity, it's getting down to the stuff that's tougher to reconnect. And so hopefully that was going to be done by the weekend. We've asked them to pick up the pace.
4: ABC News learning of an incident at San Francisco International Airport over the weekend. The FBI seizing former Democratic Congressman Eric Swalwell's electronic devices as a part of an ongoing criminal probe. You're listening to ABC News.
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0: freezer, and if you have these blueberries or mixed berries, you're throwing them out.
1: Philadelphia city officials say they have now identified the man seen on surveillance video this week chasing people, mostly women, in a creepy doll-like mask. ABC's Rhiannon Alley has the latest.
2: Authorities in Philadelphia are asking the public to help them find the masked man terrorizing people across the city, now identifying him as 22-year-old Zymir Hughes.
3: If Zymir Hughes was trying to scare people, make them run, who's scared now? Who's running now?
2: They say he harassed 15 to 16 people on city streets.
3: You think it's funny to scare people? Well, get ready to get scared by us.
2: Officials say Hughes travels for work and could be on the West Coast.
1: The first deportation flight from the U.S. to Haiti since the administration ended temporary protected status for thousands of Haitians lifted off yesterday. The flight touching down in Haiti with 161 passengers who were all released. I'm Sherry Preston, ABC News.
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7: This is America in the Morning from Westwood One. Good morning, I'm John Trout. It's Friday, August 21st, 2026. Here's what's coming up on America in the Morning.
8: Gearing up for an economic D-Day on Iran.
9: The greatest coordinated economic isolation in the history of the world.
8: I'm Richard Johnson.
10: The FBI announces the arrest of a 35-year-old woman accused of plotting to bomb the New York State Capitol.
11: The allegations are deeply disturbing.
10: I'm Jim Roop.
12: Federal agents seized electronic devices from former Representative Eric Swalwell as to allegations of sexual misconduct. I'm Lisa Dwyer.
13: Police in Philadelphia identify a masked man who's gone viral.
3: Who's scared now?
13: I'm Clayton Neville.
8: NASA's Swift Observatory has been tracking some of the biggest explosions in the universe for more than 20 years. I'm Ben Thomas.
7: Trump and his former fixer reconcile, and why stocks plunged Thursday on Wall Street. All ahead on America in the Morning. Now 7 past. On the day that the aircraft carrier USS Abraham Lincoln left the Middle East after a record-setting time at sea, President Trump is putting Iran on notice with what he's calling an economic D-Day, an isolation campaign against the Islamic Republic, unlike anything previous. Correspondent Rich Johnson reports there are still some missing details, and one world superpower who's saying sanctions alone will not put an end to the war.
8: The president announced the moves on social media, but left it to others to explain at least some of the details.
9: This is going to be the greatest coordinated economic isolation in the history of the world.
8: Treasury Secretary Scott Bessent on CNBC said a big part of the campaign will be aimed at other countries, corporations, or anyone who does any business with Iran.
9: Then the U.S. Treasury and the U.S. government, they will put its full might and force toward enforcing against you.
8: Vice President J.D. Vance also made a media blitz, repeating that the ultimate goal is the same as it ever was.
14: They're under a ton of pressure. That pressure is conducive to our goal of ensuring they don't

0: not impressed by Trump's new threats.
1: Iran has bloodied Trump's nose already, and they're coming crawling to us, asking for us to include their American firms in procurement and to put the booze back on the shelves. So to me, that's weak. American president is weak.
0: Canoe also called Trump a bad person who can't be trusted. And he's urging Prime Minister Mark Carney to take a tough line when it comes to concessions to the U.S. For now, the president's not naming any countries that might be penalized, what kind of sanctions they would face, cite any legal authorities, or explaining how the penalties might be enforced. I'm Rich Johnson.
2: A New York woman under arrest, charged in connection to an alleged plot to blow up the New York State Capitol building in Albany. Jim Roop reports the woman, who converted to Islam, was deadly serious about her plans.
3: 35-year-old Jessica Bowie is being charged with providing material support and resources to a terrorist group, in particular, ISIS.
4: Bowie had plotted to use an explosive device to attack the New York State Capitol and the New York State senators.
3: First Assistant U.S. Attorney John Sarcone says Bowie was allegedly radicalized online and spread messages of hate and violence against the American people.
4: The allegations in this complaint are deeply disturbing, that someone would harbor such hatred toward our way of life.
3: Calling the targeting of the New York State Capitol and senators an attack on democracy itself. FBI Special Agent in Charge Craig Tremoroli alleges Bowie contacted and communicated with ISIS using several social media accounts, alleging she said to a confidential source working with the FBI and posing as an ISIS facilitator,
4: quote, "I want to destroy as much of the building as possible and kill the senators while they are meeting. I want them to lose a lot of important documents as well." She continued, as referenced in the complaint, quote, "I don't want to take this kind of risk and have it kill, what, two or three people. What good is that?"
3: Tremoroli says there is a video of Bowie allegedly purchasing items for that bomb at a home improvement store and casing the Capitol building in Albany, appearing to work in determining where the device should be placed. Tremoroli also says Bowie asked for a weapon so she could shoot any law enforcement officer who approached her planting the device.
4: Make no mistake about it. Miss Bowie's alleged plot was serious, it was dangerous, and thanks to the partnerships on the FBI's Joint Terrorism Task Force, it was foiled.
3: Tremoroli says the FBI will now be working backwards to determine what led up to her actions, and if found guilty, Bowie faces a maximum sentence of 20 years in prison, a $250,000 fine, and a lifetime of supervision when she's released from prison. I'm Jim Roop.
2: 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It's 12 after. Among the stories we're covering next on America in the Morning, congressman under scrutiny by the FBI and Philadelphia's masked bandit identified. After these messages.
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0: 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You're with America in the Morning, pinpointing the area for potential severe weather today. Here's AccuWeather.com meteorologist LaTroy Thornton.
1: A broad swath extending from the southern tip of the Delmarva Peninsula through southeastern Virginia, central and eastern portions of both North and South Carolina, and areas south and west through south central Georgia and as far west as northeastern Louisiana, faces the risk for severe weather today as a disturbance continues to push south and east through the region. Thunderstorms through this evening could bring flash flooding, along with some localized wind gusts strong enough to produce damage. However, the most widespread coverage of especially dangerous thunderstorms may end up near and along the I-95 corridor from northeastern South Carolina through the Raleigh-Durham area of North Carolina. At least an afternoon thunderstorm risk extends to both the south and north of this zone, with places from south central Florida through the southeast and into the Ohio Valley likely to end up with at least some wet weather today. Showers and storms may be more numerous along the high ground from eastern Tennessee and western North Carolina into far southern West Virginia, with much of the rest of the northeast actually drying out after a wet Thursday for many, although some steady rain and drizzle do linger over southeastern New England. There can also be a thunderstorm around this afternoon from the Dakotas through portions of the Midwest and Great Lakes states, and any storms could be heavy from central and eastern Nebraska into Iowa, as well as portions of northern Illinois and eastern Wisconsin. Otherwise, yet another day of afternoon monsoon thunderstorms makes for wet weather at times from the Four Corners states into central Nevada and portions of western Wyoming as well as central Idaho. In Green Bay, Wisconsin, today brings clouds and sun with a thunderstorm around, high 79. For Fresno, California, expect sunshine and heat today, the high 102. That's the nation's weather. I'm AccuWeather.com meteorologist LaTroy Thornton.
0: 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The FBI is expanding their investigation into sexual assault allegations against former California Congressman Eric Swalwell. Correspondent Lisa Dwyer reports that the one-time leading candidate to become governor of the Golden State was stopped at an airport and had his electronic devices seized.
2: Federal agents seized electronic devices from former Representative Eric Swalwell at the San Francisco airport on Saturday and searched his Washington home a day later as part of an investigation into allegations of sexual misconduct by the ex-Democratic congressman from California. Swalwell resigned from Congress in April following allegations that he had sexually assaulted a woman twice, including when she worked for him. Three other women also allege various kinds of sexual misconduct. The seven-term lawmaker was considered one of the leading candidates in California's gubernatorial race before dropping out after the allegations surfaced. Swalwell denies the allegations. I'm Lisa Dwyer.
0: As for Swalwell's former congressional seat, Democrat State Senator Aisha Wahab has won the special election in California's 14th district and will serve out the remainder of Swalwell's term in Washington. The man Philadelphia officials say has been terrorizing people in a scary mask has been identified. Correspondent Clayton Neville reports.
3: Police in Philadelphia say that they've identified the man behind the mask that resembles the Chucky Halloween mask, the suspect accused of terrorizing people in the city last week. In one case, seen on surveillance video, the man chased a woman and reportedly asked her if she was ready to die.
4: He was doing this purely for social media content.
3: District Attorney for Philadelphia, Larry Krasner, told reporters this week the suspect is identified.
5: Who's scared now? Who's running now? We have reason to know that Zymir Hughes is trying to avoid a warrant for his arrest on misdemeanor and felony charges.
3: According to Krasner, Hughes is still on the loose.
5: We are here to ask that people in the community who know where Zymir Hughes is hiding, who know how to find Zymir Hughes, or who witnessed things or have information that will help lead to his apprehension by the Philadelphia police and the federal marshals.
3: Investigators say Hughes may have left Pennsylvania and that he has connections to California and to Nevada. I'm Clayton Neville.
0: 19 after. What led to plummeting numbers on Wall Street yesterday? Business news is next when America in the Morning continues after these messages.

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0: It's 21 after. America in the Morning continues. Higher gas prices cut into Americans' overall spending, leading to the slowest sales growth at Walmart's U.S. stores since the earliest months of the pandemic. Walmart shares fell more than 9% in early trading Thursday. The company, often viewed as a bellwether for the strength of consumer spending. CNN says the slower growth in stores is partly due to lower drug pricing for GLP-1 weight loss drugs, as well as more customers choosing to shop online rather than in physical stores. Well, Thursday was not the day to look at your 401k, as Wall Street suffered through losses as Treasury yields continued to march higher despite the Treasury Department's extraordinary multi-billion dollar buyback operation. Treasury Secretary Scott Bessent said that the debt buyback could actually be larger than the $4 billion that was announced. The 10-year yield gained more than 5 basis points to 4.7%, while the 30-year Treasury bond yield ramped up to 5.25%. Bonds were not the only thing going up. A barrel of West Texas oil rose 3% to $86.83. while the European Brent crude increased to nearly $94 a barrel. Damian Troisi has a recap from Wall Street.
1: I'm Damian Troisi, and this is the AP Markets Report. Stocks fell on Wall Street Thursday, and bond yields rose on a jump in oil prices. The S&P 500 index fell 0.9%. The Dow fell 1.3%. The Nasdaq Composite fell 1%. Treasury yields rose after the price of oil jumped following President Donald Trump's latest threat to Iran. Bond yields have been rising throughout the summer because of worries about stubborn inflation. Walmart slumped after giving a disappointing forecast for its upcoming quarter. Results from retailers are being closely watched as households get squeezed by higher prices on everything from groceries to gas. Damian Troisi, New York.
0: Charter Communications announces...

0: It's completion of a transaction with Cox Communications and the acquisition of Liberty Broadband Corporation. These transactions create the leading broadband and video company in the nation and the fastest growing mobile provider in its footprint, with now 45 states being served. 24 after. The bromance is on again between Trump and Cohen. When America in the Morning returns after these messages.
1: Two hours ago, Kyle arrived at the bar.
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0: It's 26 after. America in the Morning continues. President Trump publicly reconciled Thursday with Michael Cohen, his former attorney who became a key prosecution witness against him. The president called into Cohen's radio show and podcast to argue that the criminal cases they once bitterly fought over were products of political weaponization. Trump's appearance on Cohen's show, their first public conversation since their highly publicized falling out, marks a striking turn in a relationship that went from fierce loyalty to open warfare and now reconciliation. During the interview heard on New York's WABC radio, Trump insisted that Cohen had been used by the president's political opponents, and also discussed matters including the war with Iran and immigration, and claimed the U.S. economy has never been stronger. Trump and Cohen's relationship fell apart in 2018 when Cohen pleaded guilty to federal crimes in the Stormy Daniels hush money case. A NASA mission to rescue a falling space telescope has ended in failure. Correspondent Ben Thomas has details.
7: NASA's Swift Observatory has been tracking some of the biggest explosions in the universe for more than 20 years, gamma ray bursts and exploding stars. But intense solar activities caused the aging space telescope to lose altitude faster than expected. So early last month, NASA launched a $30 million effort to try to lift it into a longer-lasting orbit. But Catalyst Space Technologies' Lynx spacecraft has been plagued by control issues, and the company and NASA say they're now ending the attempt, dooming Swift to a fiery reentry through Earth's atmosphere. Its demise is not expected before October. I'm Ben Thomas.
0: America in the Morning for Friday, August 21st, 2026, is produced by Jeff McKay. I'm John Trout. This is Westwood One.
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15: 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Clear skies develop with fog at times overnight, with lows around 64. Winds out of the north around 5 miles an hour. Daytime highs approaching 86. Friday, mainly clear skies develop with fog in spots early. Lows level off around 66. Friday night, mainly clear skies. I'm staff meteorologist Derek Height. Currently 67.
0: This is America in the Morning from Westwood One. Coming up this half hour.
16: Lawyers for a Massachusetts mother on trial for killing her three kids argue their client was over-medicated. I'm Clayton Neville.
17: The first of 20 deportees from the United States have been sent to Liberia. I'm Donna Warder.
18: The man charged with killing two people in a speedboat accident in New York City was in the country illegally. I'm Jeff McKay.
17: At least 757 service members have been wounded since the war began against Iran. I'm Lisa Dwyer.
19: 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I'm the new old tech guy, Chuck Palm.
20: 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I'm Kevin Carr.
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0: America in the Morning continues. Many in the West will have fire weather concerns this weekend. Here's AccuWeather.com meteorologist LaTroy Thornton.
1: Prime fire conditions expand and intensify across portions of the western United States, not only today but through the weekend, with a large portion of the nation west of the plains facing the combination of gusty winds, low humidity levels, and dried out vegetation to create an extreme fire risk for some. While the West Coast states are likely to stay generally rain-free through the weekend, the risk for afternoon monsoon thunderstorms to spark new fires due to lightning will remain elevated from portions of Utah northward into Montana. At least a somewhat heightened fire risk extends nearly to the West Coast and into Wyoming, northern and eastern Colorado, even toward the Dallas area and into central Texas. However, the highest risk of all looks to set up for eastern Oregon, where AccuWeather wildfire experts say that there will be an extreme risk, the highest threat category for the start and rapid spread of fires. In terms of today's precipitation, a cold front making only very slow progress to the south and east toward the Atlantic and Gulf Coast brings the risk for thunderstorms into this evening that may turn severe, with the risk for damaging wind gusts of at least 55 to 65 miles per hour, as well as the potential for flash flooding to an area from northern Louisiana eastward through central Georgia and into central and eastern portions of the Carolinas, as well as southeastern Virginia, even a bit of southern Maryland. Non-severe thunderstorms are more likely from central Virginia westward into Kentucky, although there could be an afternoon storm south and west into Arkansas, and as far to the south and east as Florida, including areas near and north of Miami. Afternoon storms may be rather heavy from the eastern Dakotas and Nebraska into western Iowa, northern Illinois, and eastern Wisconsin, with some areas of steady rain over southeastern New England as much of the rest of the northeast dries out today. I'm AccuWeather.com meteorologist LaTroy Thornton.
0: 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The murder trial for a mother accused of killing her own children continues in a Massachusetts courtroom while her lawyers argue their client was over-medicated and misdiagnosed. Correspondent Clayton Neville reports hundreds of women wore pink shirts outside the courtroom this week in support of Lindsay Clancy and others who suffer from postpartum depression.
2: Lindsay Clancy's charged with killing her three kids, 5-year-old Cora, 3-year-old Dawson, and 8-month-old Callan in January of 2023. She then jumped from a second-story window, leaving her paralyzed from the waist down. This week, Clancy's sitting in the courtroom in a wheelchair, and her defense team pleading its case. More testimony expected today, according to the judge.
3: From there, if the defendant rests, the Commonwealth can then present their witnesses, and if it's not done by Friday, we can go into Monday, and that may mean closings and charge on Tuesday.
4: Okay.
3: All right.
4: And Mr. Verino will be here.
2: Clancy pleaded not guilty, arguing she was not criminally responsible because of severe postpartum psychosis and bipolar disorder at the time. Her lawyers point to the medication she was on.
4: What we would argue is the over-prescription of the medications, whether or not it's the side effects of the medications, whether or not it's the titration or the termination or the immediate cessation of the medications against what normal medical advice would be, all of those factors contribute to the state of mind of Ms. Clancy that was expressed to a lot of people.
2: That includes family members, her lawyers say.
4: She had indicated, I think Your Honor knows the evidence,

0: repeatedly indicated that she was affected by the benzos. She was affected, felt that she was being addicted to the benzos, trying to get off the benzos. She indicated that the sertraline was obviously killing her as far as going from 25 to 50 milligrams. And then subsequent to that, when there's additional SSRIs prescribed.
1: The defense argues that Clancy was open about hearing voices but didn't get the treatment she needed. They also referred to her attempts to get medical health care back in 2022 and her voluntary hospital stay at that time. I'm Clayton Neville.
2: The U.S. has sent a first group of deportees to Liberia. Correspondent Donna Warder reports the African nation will reportedly allow 1,200 people being removed from the United States to enter that country, one of the largest deals the Trump administration has made with other nations to expel migrants who cannot be sent back to their own countries. Audio courtesy of Liberia National Television.
3: The first of 20 deportees from the United States have been sent to Liberia. It's part of an agreement with the West African nation to send 1,200 deportees there.
4: Liberia intends to accept up to 1,200 persons to be transferred from the United States of America within a year. The persons to be transferred to Liberia are third country nationals, some of whom may wish to seek asylum.
3: The 1,200 will include nationals from North America, South America, and the Caribbean, according to Liberia's information minister.
4: Those to be transferred from the United States of America to Liberia will include citizens or nationals of African and Western Hemisphere countries who are medically authorized to travel.
3: The Justice Minister says the deportees could request asylum if they wish. Under a series of often secret agreements, immigration advocates say the Trump administration has deported thousands of people to nearly two dozen countries that are not their own. About 10 of them are on the African continent. I'm Donna Warder.
2: The person behind the wheel of an overcrowded speedboat that capsized during a tour around the Statue of Liberty in New York Harbor, drowning an infant and her mother, has now been arrested by U.S. immigration authorities who say he was in the country illegally. America in the Morning's Jeff McKay has details.
5: Manuel Ernesto Hernandez Umana, who has a pending federal criminal case in connection with the August 8th crash of a speedboat near the Statue of Liberty, lied to a Border Patrol officer and falsely claimed he was a U.S. citizen when he entered the country in Texas. Hernandez Umana is alleged to have illegally entered the United States through a Texas border crossing in 2007, lying to a Customs and Border Protection officer, falsely claiming to be a U.S. citizen, according to records released by the Department of Homeland Security. The 46-year-old Hernandez Umana, a citizen of El Salvador, is being held at a U.S. Immigration and Customs Enforcement detention facility in Elizabeth, New Jersey, and is now facing possible deportation. Immigration authorities arrested him after he was released on bail in his criminal case. According to the U.S. Coast Guard investigators, Hernandez was piloting a 21-foot Yamaha AR-210 with 14 people on board, well over its 10-person capacity, when it swamped and sank as it made a U-turn in choppy waters near the Statue of Liberty in New York Harbor. According to prosecutors, Hernandez Umana wasn't licensed by the U.S. Coast Guard, wasn't aware of basic safety rules, and told investigators he'd borrowed his friend's personal vessel for the New York Harbor excursion, which was illegally chartered and overcrowded. A 27-year-old woman and her 5-month-old infant were thrown from the boat and died. I'm Jeff McKay.
2: 17 till. When we return on America in the Morning, in the sky, it's a bird, it's a plane. Now it's an Amazon drone delivering your package after these messages.
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2: It's 15 till. I'm John Trout. Welcome back here with America in the Morning. First Lady Melania Trump made a memorable return to the White House Rose Garden Thursday, greeting the crowd with a playful message. President Trump's wife said to the gathering, "I heard you missed me. Here I am." Before discussing her Fostering the Future Together initiative, which looks to expand academic opportunities for young people transitioning out of the foster care system. Her remarks came before talk of the Freedom 250 Grand Prix slated for this weekend on the streets of Washington, D.C. near the White House. The IndyCar nearly 2-mile course will loop around the National Archives, National Gallery of Art, and Smithsonian National Air and Space Museum. America in the Morning continues. Information released by the Pentagon says more than 750 members of the United States military have been injured during combat operations against Iran. Details from correspondent Lisa Dwyer.
11: At least 757 service members have been wounded since the war began against Iran. More than 580 are Army soldiers. The total injured also include 86 sailors, 64 airmen, and 19 Marines. While many of the casualties are categorized as having occurred during Operation Epic Fury, the Pentagon has created a new category for wounded troops, saying that Operation Epic Fury has concluded. The Pentagon and U.S. Central Command have offered almost no details on how the injuries occurred. However, officials say that the vast majority of those injuries are traumatic brain injuries. I'm Lisa Dwyer.
2: Shifting gears, war continues to be waged between Russia and Ukraine, but it's Ukraine that appears to have changed its tactics. Correspondent Ben Thomas reports Ukrainian drones have been striking deeper into Russia, attacking everything from oil refineries to warehouses outside of the Kremlin capital, bringing the war to Moscow's doorstep.
5: In a sunflower field in southern Ukraine, an explosives-laden drone launches toward Russia.
12: We are targeting or military bases, airfields, or oil infrastructure, oil refinery.
5: Yevhen Karas commands Ukraine's 413th Raid Unmanned Systems Regiment.
12: We need to make a punishment for Kremlin's regime for Russia.
5: And he says the drone strikes have been effective.
12: We see now a lot of problems inside Russia with their economy.
5: Drones' range have grown and Russian air defenses have suffered damage.
12: If we got enough batteries, we can fly Vladivostok and back.
5: Karas believes ordinary Russians are now feeling the war's cost.
12: Increasing noise of people who are not ready to pay is so big.
5: And that, he hopes, will speed peace talks. I'm Ben Thomas.
2: Just after the news that President Trump ordered the U.S. military to cut back on their scheduled training maneuvers with the South Korean military, South Korea says North Korea fired about 10 short-range ballistic missiles toward the sea. Correspondent Karen Shamus is following that story.
8: South Korea's military has said that North Korea has launched about

0: 10 short-range ballistic missiles towards the sea. The Joint Chiefs of Staff said the launches happened on Thursday from North Korea's capital region towards North Korea's eastern waters. This comes a day after North Korea dismissed a U.S. decision to scale back military drills with South Korea. Despite this, South Korea continued its defense exercises, including civil defense drills. Italian tourist Fabio Tosi witnessed the drills on the streets of Seoul.
1: It was an amazing scene that they are kind of prepared for any unexpected event to happen.
0: I'm Karen Chamas.
2: Amazon says its delivery drones will reach nearly 500 American cities by the end of the year, and safety advocates are still asking about previous crashes. The new old tech guy, Chuck Palm, takes a deeper dive.
3: Amazon has been flying delivery drones for a few years now, mostly in a handful of states. But today, that changes. Amazon says that Prime Air will reach nearly 500 American cities by the end of this year. That's about six times what they cover today. 11 new sites go live, including Kansas City, Baton Rouge, San Antonio, and Waco. 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Under 50, it's only $2.99. Not a Prime member? Then it's going to cost $5. One of those 11 new sites is Tolleson, Arizona. That's where two Amazon drones ran into a construction crane last October, and that's the kind of thing that gets the FAA's attention. Amazon paused flying, fixed it, and then came back. They're flying under the same certificate that a commercial airline uses, so it's regulated, it's just new. Amazon is not alone in the friendly skies. Walmart and Google's Wing are building the same service. 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
4: Baseball Thursday, the Rangers blanked the Nationals 2-0. Jacob deGrom came into the game needing just two strikeouts to reach 2,000 for his career. It took him eight pitches. The two-time Cy Young winner went on to fan 10 in all and reached K2K in the second fewest innings and second fewest games in baseball history. Braves shut out the White Sox 2-0 in a makeup game from June. Grant Holmes took a no-hitter into the seventh. Andrew Benintendi's single, the only hit of the day for the Pale Hosts. Angels annihilated the Astros 18-3. Zach Neto had five hits, including a home run, and drove in seven. Cardinals shaded the Reds 10-9. This game was 5-4 Cincinnati going to the ninth. But when center fielder Dane Myers dropped what should have been the final out, it opened the floodgates for six Redbird runs. Cincy then came back, using five walks to score four times in the home half. But Matt McClain, who had already hit one grand slam in the game, lined out with the bases loaded to end it. Brewers scored six times in the first and sailed past the Mariners 7-4. Gary Sanchez and Garrett Mitchell had two-run doubles in the big inning, and Mitchell tacked on an insurance homer in the eighth. Royals ripped the A's 6-2 for their first four-game series sweep of the season. Bobby Witt Jr. doing Bobby Witt Jr. things. A dinger and three runs scored.
5: I think it's more for just showing ourselves just who we are. What we have done this year is not who we are, who we believe we are, and so it's just one of those things where we just got to go out there and be ourselves and go out there and win games.
4: Elsewhere, the Guardians down the Giants 5-2. Gavin Williams struck out 11 on the way to his 12th win. Blue Jays deflected the Rays 5-1. Toronto now just a half game out of the last AL wild card spot, and the Yankees swept out the Orioles 6-1. It was evident from all camera angles. The second stage of golf's FedEx Cup playoffs, the BMW Championship, got underway in St. Louis. And just like at last week's St. Jude, there's a five-way tie for the first-round lead. And it's a pretty star-studded list. Rory McIlroy, J.J. Spawn, Wyndham Clark, and Gary Woodland, with a combined 10 major titles among them, all at 6-under par, along with Chris Goddard. That's Friday Sports.
2: Thank you, Robert. Now 7 till. When we return on America in the Morning, Gary, Indiana residents still in the dark after these messages.
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2: It's 5 till. America in the Morning continues. Residents of Gary, Indiana, along with other towns in northwest Indiana, have been in the dark for days, and it may be into next week before power is restored. Frustrations mounting following a series of storms that brought massive rain, winds, and damage to the area southeast of Chicago on August 11th. Residents are still waiting for life to get back to normal. Power authorities are saying that the lights may be on by next Tuesday. Utility crews have been working around the clock to repair the nearly 300 power poles left damaged in recent storms, along with downed trees and other debris. Public schools in Gary will remain closed, and many are resorting to food banks and other donation points to get much-needed hot meals and supplies. Well, if your local theater has electricity and you're heading there this weekend, while it may be a little early for horror movies, it's not stopping a new Insidious film on the big screen. Entertainment reporter Kevin Carr has a sneak peek at Insidious.
12: It's time for a sixth helping of spectral hauntings with Insidious out of the further.
13: We were really happy until I started having these dreams.
12: This time around, we abandon the Lambert family for a new twist. A single mother and her daughter are suddenly experiencing unexplained events where dreams merge into real life.
14: Those are not dreams, Gemma.
12: Soon the mother learns there are dark forces trying to escape into our world using her as a conduit.
14: But you can do something I didn't know was possible. You can bring demons back to the human world. Come with me.
12: The last few Insidious movies have not been great, but this one gives a fresh spin on things.
13: What happens if I can't control this?
12: Sure, it has all the silly elements we expect from these movies, but with a decent concept and a committed cast, the movie works better than I thought it would. And it never quite got silly enough to lose me as a viewer.
13: I'm scaring my daughter. I need someone to tell me how to stop this.
12: Oh, and God bless Lin Shaye for riding the wave of this franchise success and being one of the best things about these movies.
14: You have a rare gift. The ability to travel into the realm between this world and the next one.
12: There are some unique ideas with nods to horror classics like Halloween, Poltergeist, and A Nightmare on Elm Street.
14: When the dead rise, it will be the end of the living.
12: And in some ways, the film contains some pretty unsettling stuff. Insidious, out of the further, gets 4 ghosts out of 5. I'm Kevin Carr, and that's the way I see it.
2: 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I'm John Trout. This is Westwood One.
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3: ABC News. I'm Sherry Preston. After first taking aim at the Midwest, a major storm system moved into the Northeast overnight. On Long Island, social media video captured the moment what's believed to have been a funnel cloud moved through.
4: Tornado? No, that's just some lightning there. This is a tornado.
5: I hear it. That is a tornado. And oh my God, it is spinning around.
4: This is insane.
5: No, we might have to get downstairs, guys.
3: ABC's Phil Tate is in Atlantic Beach in Nassau County.
6: The Sun and Surf Beach Club was impacted by last night's weather that brought heavy rains and intense winds. There are about 100 people here that were occupying about 30 cabanas and were told that they have all been destroyed. There was a spinning column of air and water that could be seen both in Atlantic Beach and in Eastern Rockaway. But today the National Weather Service will be taking a closer look to see if the water spout hit land, which would then be deemed as a tornado.
3: Wind and rain brought trees down in Indiana a week ago, and some across the state still have no power because of it. Indiana Governor Mike Braun says the impact of the storm was incredible.
7: 25 homes had 3 to 4 feet of water. Amazing the number of local volunteers.
3: After a record 272 days at sea amid deteriorating conditions, the 5,000 sailors and Marines aboard the USS Lincoln are headed home. They should be back in the U.S. in 4 to 5 weeks. President Trump's one-time fixer reunites with his old boss. Here's ABC's Karen Waugh.
8: President Trump and Michael Cohen talking in public for the first time in 8 years in a taped interview for Cohen's radio show.
9: They weaponized you like nobody's ever been weaponized, like few have been.
10: Well, maybe just you and I, sir.
8: Cohen was Trump's personal attorney and fixer for a decade before an epic public blowout. 8 years ago today, Cohen pleaded guilty to tax evasion and campaign finance violations and implicated Trump in hush money payments.
3: All 8 people aboard a charter flight that crashed in western Alaska are believed to have died. The plane had taken off from Anchorage. This is ABC News.
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3: Skincare company apologizing.
13: Neutrogena is addressing days of backlash over how it treated Hayden Panettiere. Earlier this year, Panettiere said the skincare giant didn't re-sign her as a spokesperson in 2016 after she spoke openly about her postpartum depression. Now, in a statement, the company says, "We made her feel unsupported during a very difficult time. This is not what Neutrogena stands for." The brand says it's now making a significant investment to expand access to postpartum care.
3: ABC's Andrew Fujii. A judge in the Lindsay Clancy murder trial sent home early on Thursday. The defense could rest its case shortly. Clancy accused of murdering her 3 young children. She says it happened while she was suffering from severe postpartum psychosis. Former Congressman Eric Swalwell served with search warrants at San Francisco International Airport. Here's ABC's Peter Haralambos.
14: Swalwell was traveling through Saturday night. That's when he was approached by federal agents. They took his electronic devices from him. The next morning, agents also showed up at his house and executed a warrant there. This is all stemming from what is reportedly a federal civil rights investigation into his conduct. It comes as Swalwell's really facing multiple allegations from about a half dozen women who have accused him of sexual misconduct.
3: The world's oldest living person, Ethel Carterham, celebrates her 117th birthday today, becoming the first British person in recorded history to reach the age of 117. Only 13 people worldwide have ever reached that age. Sherry Preston, ABC News.
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0: This is Lee Habib, and this is Our American Stories, the show where America is the star and the American people. And we'd love to hear your stories. 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They're some of our favorites. Up next, a story from Denver, Colorado, where we broadcast on KHOW and KLA, two great iHeart affiliates in the Denver area. When Quentin Wiedan started work at the Lazy Bee Chuckwagon and Show in Estes Park, Colorado, he was a young man, and his experience ended up changing his life. Here's Quentin with the rest of the story.
1: Estes Park is located in the northern half of Colorado, along what we call the Front Range of Colorado. It's about 70 miles northwest of Denver, and a beautiful town in the mountains, and it's basically a gateway town at the foot of Rocky Mountain National Park. It does draw a lot of traffic. The town in the wintertime has maybe 6,000 people, and I think in the summertime, it's 70 to 80,000 people. So Estes Park is a town with many things to do in the summertime. It's very much a summertime tourism or visitor town. And many of the kids, starting at around the age of 12 or 13, you know, that middle school age, find summer jobs. I had some friends who had worked at the Lazy Bee the year before, and they contacted me after I got out of fifth grade and said, "Hey, Quentin, you know, they were buddies that I rode mini bikes with, and they said, hey, we had this job last year, and we think you're trying to save up for a new mini bike. You might be able to get this job at this place called the Lazy Bee. It's a lot of fun. You get to have the food every night. And they feed you well, and we work really hard and have a lot of fun." So I went and actually interviewed for the job when I was, just a week after I got out of the fifth grade. And they hired me, and I started in the summer of 1982. And back then, you know, we worked from 4 o'clock to about 10 o'clock every night, and it was $10 a night. Eventually, you know, I was there for 10 summers, and eventually I saved up enough money in that job to pay, not quite, but a lot of, most of my college tuition to put myself through school. It's called Chuckwagon and Show, and it's basically modeled after a little bit of the history and life of the cowboy.

0: And then after that, you sit around and you have a live Western show and they sing the songs of the Cowboys, right? People really enjoy this kind of event and family-friendly thing to do on vacation. It really started with the Flying W in Colorado Springs in the 1950s, and they started doing trail rides followed by an evening meal and then a little guitar playing. And so many people started coming for the evening meal and guitar playing, they quit coming for the trail rides, they came for the meal and the show. And from that started the first chuck wagon and show format, right? And it wasn't long before quite a few of these guys who did that singing in those shows, they left there and they went off to start their own chuck wagons in other towns around the West. This one got started in about 1963 in Estes Park, you know, by several of these singing cowboys, these singing wranglers who had done this at the Flying W. They started the Lazy Bee in Estes Park. Eventually it came under the ownership of Tom Justin, and he came to own it in the early 70s, and he owned it and ran it and operated it until right about 2000 when he sold it. So it was really his life's work. He was one of the singers and really the star of the show with his classic deep baritone beautiful voice, and led the band. Tom and his wife Helen. Helen was from Germany and had grown up and went through the Second World War, and had really been through some tough times herself. And they were extremely frugal, diligent, hardworking people. And their standard of excellence and expectation was always striving for perfection. That meant having the meal cooked perfect every night, served at the perfect temperature. The biscuit had to be hot and steamy in the middle and not too brown or black on the outside, right? And the show, Tom had a standard of how he wanted to deliver the show every night, and how hard he worked with the band and the musicians to rehearse and practice every note and strum of the guitar, how they delivered that show, how tight it was every night, how rehearsed it was, the harmonies they did. Tom was always striving for the perfection that a true professional does. And I think that's really one of the things that was my takeaway. It was not just working hard. A lot of people can learn to work hard, but always striving to, I know we can do it better. Right, people come here and they want something authentic and different, and we have to deliver. And that was the standard he kind of set in all of us.
1: 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And it's in Estes Park, the Front Range of Colorado is where you'll find it. God's country, if ever there's a part of America that's beautiful, this is it. And that is 70 miles northwest of Denver, where he learned important life lessons. When we come back, more with Quentin Weedan's story here on Our American Stories.

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6: And we return to Our American Stories and Quentin Weidand's story. When we last left off, Quentin was telling us about his time spent at the Lazy Bee Chuckwagon and Show in Estes Park, Colorado. His experience there ended up paying for his college tuition and became a part of his life. Here's Quentin talking about his favorite experience from that time working with his boss, Tom.
7: There is one moment that really stands out. It stands out about the kind of place that it was and the kind of man that Tom was. Tom had a beautiful Western singing voice. Many people compared him to Johnny Cash. That kind of voice and that kind of experience for those who listen to him. So one of the songs that Tom did was Ghost Riders in the Sky, right? One of the most famous Western songs of all time. And Tom probably sang that song better than anyone I've ever heard, including Johnny Cash. And so in Estes Park, you know, in the mountains, you do get some tough weather at times. You get a lot of afternoon showers and sometimes lightning storms in the evening. And we did get our share of those. And there was one night during the show when they were performing and singing, we had a lightning storm blow through the area, and the building was hit by lightning or nearby, and we lost power. And Tom had trained me and several others that, you know, what do we do when we lose power? What are the protocols, etc. And I'll never forget going from the kitchen and running out, to the audience area where the show was going on. And of course, the power was out except for a couple small emergency lights in the back. And that meant there was no, the speakers were out as well. And I'll never forget running into that room and hearing the audience all shushing themselves, because as they were performing Ghost Riders in the Sky, Tom kept right on singing and he kept right on playing. He didn't stop. So as I ran into this room to go open the emergency exits and bring in more light, all you could hear was Tom singing Ghost Riders in the Sky and strumming his guitar. And over the next 30 seconds to 1 minute, you could hear the other singers try and get back on pace with him. And Tom never stopped, and Tom never made an excuse. And if that meant the lights are going to go down, the lights are going to turn off because of a storm, that doesn't matter. That's not the cowboy way to stop. And I'll never forget how Tom kept singing, and he finished Ghost Riders in the Sky, standing there singing in the dark on the stage. You know, I've remembered that many times in my own career when things are tough, you're working long hours, you know, all the things that life can throw at you in life or your job or whatever. I've never forgotten that moment. Tom grew up in San Diego, and he kind of fashioned in the mountains outside of San Diego, and he kind of fashioned himself a cowboy. He felt like he really was the real deal. He'd grown up a small ranch. He was in the Army, and I think that's when he started playing the guitar. And he and a few others went on one of those USO tours, right, where several of them get together and they go overseas and they hang out and play for the troops. And they did that for a year in the 60s. So I think that was a part of him coming of age, realizing, I'm going to do this all the time. Because when he came back, that is when he started at the Lazy Bee full time, and when he went on from there to keep playing. So I think that's what got him going. It was really him that kept the Lazy Bee on a Western theme. They didn't really do country songs as we would think of country songs. It was really his mission. He talked about it a lot, how he, you know, there just weren't that many places you could go and listen to and have the nostalgia of the original Western music and life and times of the cowboys. So I did go back and continue to visit Tom. Helen, his wife, got sick and died in 1998. After that, you know, Tom was really on his own, trying to run a business, and I think he just got to a point where, you know, he was getting pretty old. And I think he found an exit point where, you know, he had a buyer for the property. It was a beautiful property, right? And I think that was his exit point in 2000, and he took advantage of that. And then unfortunately, you know, Tom was a smoker, and you know, he used to often say, though, it was his smoking, oddly enough, he thought, that really helped him keep his deep baritone, that beautiful tone in his voice. You know, I don't know if that was his own wishful thinking or what it was, but unfortunately, you know, Tom died of emphysema on Thanksgiving in 2003. So that was, you know, obviously the end. But I think at the, you know, in 2000 when he gave it up, he had a buyer and a chance to exit the business. Another outfit bought it, tried to run it for just a few years and could not. They were not successful, and it closed down as a business. I then restarted it in 2017. But I thought, here's an opportunity to restart something I completely understand. To have a business that I can call my own in my own hometown where I used to work when I was a kid. And so the doors will swing open at 4:30. There's a period of showing up, enjoying some music and settling in. And then we do kick it off with the big dinner bell ringing at 5:30. And we herd everybody into a line and we bring them through a serving line. And they're, you know, they're going to get an old tin plate, hot tin plate, and we're going to throw all the hot food on there. And we're going to serve that whole room in about 12 or 15 minutes. Right, we're going to move them through in a production fashion. You know, it's not a country club. You know, Helen used to scream at us all the time, let's keep it moving here, folks. This isn't a country club. Right, this is a chuck wagon experience. Right, so we move them through a line, and we sit down, and you can hear the knives and forks banging on the tin plates for half an hour, and everyone enjoys their meal. It's the wranglers and the cowboys who serve the meal and who come around with coffee and lemonade and engage the guests and tell some funny, silly stories and talk to them about what's going on in Estes and where to go in the park, etc. So it's a very engaging experience. After we clear the tables, and it kind of quiets down a little bit, and the sun starts to set in the Rockies, out comes the Wrangler band, and that's about 75, 80 minutes, and it's a range of classical nostalgia, a little bit of new stuff, some good comedy, maybe a few impersonations that are always, you know, that always get people dialed in. And they kind of go away from feeling, hey, there's a little bit of a story here, and we are kind of connected to the West. You know, I'm not a cowboy necessarily, even though I love the romanticism of the Wrangler and cowboy life. And even though, you know, I rode horses a lot as a kid, not so much anymore, right? And we only have a couple authentic cowboys in our operation, because there's not many around that can sing and play guitar and maybe do some yodeling like Vic Anderson, right, that are the real deal, right? There's a lot of people, I think, that they like like the idea of being a cowboy or a wrangler, right? And they might dress that way, and they might really enjoy singing about it, but it's really difficult to

0: finds some real cowboys. So I'm glad we have one real cowboy, and I'm glad we have a group of people that have maybe done a little bit of those kinds of things, but they're not real cowboys. They're great entertainers who love singing this stuff and put on a great show and can tell a good story about what this is all about. And we honor those good old cowboys. I think it really grounds the guest experience around, why do we call it a truck wagon? Why do we have the food that we do, right? It ties back to the trail rides, you know, eating the beans and biscuits, right? And I think it really gives people a connection to what we're all about, right? This something that's uniquely American that we can all celebrate together. It's a part of our history. It's a part of our modern history. You've got the music, the old music, and how it influenced today's modern country music. So I think that's all a big part of it.
1: And a special thanks to Quentin Wedan for opening up his home to us for this interview, Faith Buchanan for the pre-production, and Monty Montgomery for the post-production. And that one experience that stood out about his boss at the Lazy Bee Chuck Wagon and Show was that night of the storm when the power went out. And the speakers were out too. I'll never forget the audience shushing themselves, Quentin said. And Tom kept playing. Didn't miss a beat. And by the way, I remember seeing Tony Bennett at the Bottom Line with my family. And it was a beautiful small club, 500 people. Same thing happened. And Tony Bennett, without missing a cue, wheels up George Shearing, the keyboard player, right to the center of the audience, and without missing a beat, does an hour a cappella with Candles. This is what professionals do, and this is what Tom taught Quentin how to be a pro. Quentin Wedan's story of the Lazy Bee Chuck Wagon and Show at Estes Park, Colorado, here on Our American Story. 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
15: 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Mainly sunny skies develop with fog in spots early today, with daytime highs approaching 86. Winds out of the north around 5 miles an hour. Mainly clear skies again tonight. Lows level off around 66. Mainly sunny skies tomorrow. High temperatures reach up to 86. I'm staff meteorologist Derek Height. Right now, 66.
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1: And we continue here on Our American Stories. Ruger is the biggest gun manufacturer in the country, and it's not by accident. In the words of William Ruger, each firearm is built, quote, to a standard so I would want one even if it was made by our competitors. Here to tell this American story is Logan Medish. Logan is a firearms historian and museum professional who runs High Caliber History, LLC. Here's Logan.
17: The timing really couldn't have been better for William Ruger when he and Alexander Stern became business partners in January of 1949. Ruger had been making hand tools for the previous few years, but unfortunately business was not going well for him. He found himself $40,000 in debt, and he was pretty much ready to close up shop when he showed Sturm a prototype of something that he was working on, which harkened back to his earlier days with military arms development. So Sturm liked what he saw and agreed to bankroll the project with $50,000 in seed money. And just like that, those two men began laying the foundation for what would become one of the largest firearm companies in the United States. But in order to get there, you have to realize where they came from. So let's start with William Ruger. His dad was a lawyer, and his mother was from a family that owned a successful chain of department stores. As an interesting aside, his great-grandfather was actually a drummer boy at the Battle of Waterloo in 1815. Anyway, so Bill Ruger had always been interested in firearms and tinkering with designs and very mechanically inclined. In fact, he patented his first machine gun when he was just 16 years old. With the help of his aunt, who had set him up with a college fund, he ended up going to the University of North Carolina, where he continued to work on arms designs, specifically a blow-forward style machine gun. while he was in college, he met a girl named Mary Thompson. She was from a well-heeled family there in North Carolina, and they got married in 1938. And Bill was just finishing up his sophomore year of college, but when he got married, he quit, and the two of them promptly took off for a three-month-long European honeymoon. Once back in the States, Bill continued to work on developing different firearms designs, and one of the things he started to do was tinker with an existing design. He took a Savage Model 99 lever-action rifle and converted it into a gas-operated self-loading repeating rifle. And rightly so, he was pretty darn proud of his work, so he took it to New York City and demonstrated it to the executives at Savage, and found himself rather baffled when they weren't absolutely astounded with what he had done. You know, he was hoping they would buy the design and bring him on board as a designer and offer him a job, but that just wasn't the case. So Bill found himself with a young wife, a newborn son, Bill Jr., an empty inheritance coffer, and no job. So they went back down to North Carolina, and as luck would have it, he ended up getting a telegram that offered him a job at Springfield Armory in Springfield, Massachusetts, for $32.50 a week. And it was really not something he was in a position to pass up, so he took the job. But he didn't stay there for terribly long. He ended up quitting in the spring of 1940. He quit because he didn't want to end up like John Garand, who he felt was treated like a mechanical toy and was paid what he felt to be a mediocre salary for all of his contributions. Which is really saying something, because John Garand is, of course, one of the greatest arms designers of the 20th century, and you and I and anyone else in the gun world would consider it an honor to end up like John Garand, but not Bill Ruger. That was not good enough for him. He aspired to higher things. So he went and continued refocusing his efforts on his machine gun designs, and he pitched the idea to Smith & Wesson. They turned him down, but they did offer him a job. They saw his potential as a designer, and Smith & Wesson offered him a job for $75 a week, which was a nice pay bump, obviously. But Bill's pride kind of got in the way, and he rejected it, and on down the road he went to another gun company, this time High Standard. They weren't interested, but they told him, again, to head on down the road and try his luck with Auto Ordnance. So Bill went over to Auto Ordnance, and a little while later, they ended up hiring him as an arms designer. And his pay was somewhere around $100 a week. So he took that job around the beginning of World War II, and he stayed on as an arms designer for them until the end of the war in 1945. By 1946, Bill had gone into business for himself. He always wanted to be self-employed and have the freedom to do his own thing and design his own stuff. And so that's exactly what he did with the Ruger Corporation. And they were making hand tools and small industrial parts. And also he was working on his design for a .22 caliber pistol. But unfortunately, like I'd mentioned earlier on, business wasn't doing so well. The whole hand tool concept was a good idea, but it was proving too pricey for the market. So by 1949, Bill was basically flat broke when he met Alexander Sturm. Now, Sturm was an interesting guy. He was a legacy Yale graduate, and like Bill, was from a well-to-do family, and was always sporting custom-tailored clothes and taking weekend trips to New York City. And while the rest of his Yale classmates ate at the cafeteria on campus, he dined at the finest restaurants in the hotels in the local area. He was kind of a Renaissance man. He dabbled in a little bit of everything, including writing, acting, painting, filmmaking, and he was also a big-time collector of all sorts of different things, one of which just happened to be firearms. Adding to the oddity that is the life of Alexander Sturm, this well-bred young man served during World War II with the Office of Strategic Services, which was the forerunner of sorts for today's CIA. So with that $50,000 worth of seed money, they started their company, and their first factory, and I use that term loosely, was in a small, unassuming building that they affectionately dubbed the Red Barn across the street from a railroad depot in Southport, Connecticut. It was essentially just Bill and Alex and a couple of toolmakers all working, you know, long hours into the night. And Bill actually mentioned at

0: one point, he was writing the final payroll check from the initial $50,000, and they were out of cash. And he told Alex, he said, this is the last bit of money for the original $50,000 investment. But that was okay because they had designed this pistol together, and Alex Sturm had checks for 100 guns that were ready to be sent out into the mail. And so just like that, they were in business. The seed money paid off. Now, this gun that they designed together was inspired by World War II handguns from the Axis powers. It had a similar silhouette appearance of both the Japanese Nambu and the German Luger in certain ways. The ergonomics of those guns were tweaked a little bit to create what would become known as the Ruger Standard, and the gun would go on to be lauded by shooters for generations as being well-balanced, easy to hold, and easy to shoot. Unfortunately, the gun is a bit of a Rubik's Cube in design when it comes to putting the gun back together.
1: And when we come back, we'll continue with the story of Ruger, the great American company. And my goodness, how it got started is like how so many companies got started. On the cheap and almost out of business from the beginning. More of the story of Ruger, the great American gun company, after these messages. This is Our American Stories.

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17: And we continue with our American stories and the story of Ruger, the great American arms manufacturer right here in the United States. Let's continue with this great business story.
18: There's a joke in the gun community that God came to Bill Ruger in a dream and showed him the design for the Ruger Standard pistol, but unfortunately Bill woke up before God could tell him how to put it back together. Anyway, when the gun was first put into production and they were working on things, they had a total of 8 barreled pistol receivers that they had made as test guns for this new design. And serial number 3 of these guns was actually the first one to leave the factory. Serial numbers 1 and 2 were retained internally for further study. By February of 1950, Sturmruger & Company had a back order of an astounding 5,000 units and a production capacity of just 900 guns a month. By summer of the same year, the backlog had grown to 9,000 units, and their production capacity had picked up a little bit, but they were still only able to make 1,000 guns a month. That backlog is a testament to that little gun's rugged design and its ease of use and its affordability. Finally, there was a .22 caliber pistol on the market that anyone could afford to own and that was easy enough for anyone to learn how to shoot with this gun. Within a year, that little startup company from Connecticut had gained traction and continued to advance at a rapid pace. But Alex Sturm contracted viral hepatitis and died very unexpectedly in November of 1951. He was just 28 years old. The company's heraldic eagle logo that today is instantly recognizable as Ruger, that eagle was actually designed by Alex Sturm. And so, paying homage to his fallen business partner, Bill Ruger changed the color of the eagle in the logo from red to black. And with the exception of the 1/1,000,000th Ruger Standard pistol that they produced in 1979, it wasn't until 1999, with the celebration of their 50th anniversary, that the logo would return to red on all of their guns. So even though they had the tremendous setback of Alex Sturm passing away unexpectedly at a very young age, Bill Ruger was a shrewd businessman, and he didn't want to rest on their laurels and be seen as a one-trick pony, so he knew that they were going to have to diversify their offerings beyond that .22 caliber pistol. Given the popularity of Westerns and cowboy six guns in the 1950s, the Ruger Company introduced their first single-action revolver in 1953. The revolver was an instant success, and the company introduced the Single Six, the Black Hawk, and the Bearcat, all of which were single-action revolvers, all by the end of that decade, and each one of them was a hit. Next up, rifles. So the Deerstalker, the 10/22, the Number 1, the Model 77, and so on were all added to the lineup in the 1960s. And due to the brand's success and popularity, the company became publicly traded for the first time in 1969. Now, it would go on to be listed on

New York Stock Exchange in 1990, but today it remains the only American arms manufacturer that is publicly traded as a standalone entity and not grouped into a larger parent organization. So they're flying high by the end of 1969. They've been in business 20 years, and now it's time for a flop. But it wasn't a gun. Bill Ruger collected high-end antique automobiles, and so in that vein, he designed what was known as the Ruger Sports Tourer, which was a car based on the Bentley, and it had an estimated retail price of $12,000 to $13,000. Bill read the market wrong with the car, and that was kind of a rare occurrence for him. He usually was a keen eye and knew what people wanted, but they did not want this car. So they'd only made two of them when they turned their focus back to making guns. Unfortunately, they'd already spent 8 years and $400,000 developing a car that never made it to production. Nonetheless, when they turned their attention back to guns, they did well in the 70s. By 1979, which was the company's 30th anniversary, four of the models they offered had already sold 1 million units each, and they finished up their 30th anniversary with sales totaling $68.8 million and a profit of $7.9 million, which was up like 14% over the previous year alone. So by 1989, and at this point in American history, the idea of a so-called assault weapons ban was really picking up steam. And so Bill Ruger wrote a letter to every member of Congress, and he told them that they should limit magazine capacity instead of trying to ban these so-called assault weapons. Taking it a step further, in a couple more years, he would sit down with NBC in 1992, and in that interview, he was quoted as saying that no honest man needs more than 10 rounds in any gun. And backlash against Bill and the company was swift. Gun owners as a whole have very long memories, and there are still some people to this day that will not own a Ruger firearm because of what Bill said. Fortunately for them, you know, they make a good product, and there were enough people who still rallied around the brand, and they found themselves in 1999 celebrating their 50th anniversary. And by that point in time, they had really cemented their place both in firearms history and in American history. You know, quite literally tens of millions of gun owners had Ruger firearms in the field hunting, sitting in their home gun safes, out on the range with their kids, sitting in the gun rack in their trucks. You know, Ruger firearms were everywhere. And over the years, Bill Ruger had the opportunity to buy a whole bunch of other companies. Even if you don't know firearms, you still know names like Colt, Smith & Wesson, Remington, and Winchester. He had the opportunity to buy all of those companies and didn't. And it wasn't just gun companies. Beyond that, he had the opportunity to buy both Maserati, the sports car company, and Harley-Davidson, the iconic motorcycle company. Instead, he chose to focus on his guns. By 2000, Bill was 84 years old, and he decided it was finally time to retire. Now, retirement was kind of an odd thing for Bill. In 1992, he did an interview with Forbes magazine when he told him that he could never retire because he'd never done a goddamn day's work in his life. So how can you retire if you've never worked? Nonetheless, he did retire, and his son took over as chairman and CEO of the company. Bill had also said around that same time that if you rest, you rust. And so that's why he tried to keep so active. And unfortunately, retirement meant rest, and it meant rust. So Bill Ruger died in 2002, having spent 53 years involved in the operations of the company that he helped found. And his son, Bill Ruger Jr., passed away in 2018 after working for his father's company for 42 years. He retired in 2006, and so even though there's been no direct Ruger descendant running the company in more than a decade, they are definitely one of the big players on the block in terms of American firearms. The Ruger Standard pistol that they initially created back in 1949 lives on today in a variant known as the Mark IV. Unlike the previous three versions, it maintains all of the classic appeal and lines of the

0: standard, but it just kind of updates the platform for today's market. Most importantly, however, it solves the difficulty of takedown and reassembly. So now that Bill Ruger is spending all of his time up above with God, he was finally able to have God show him how to put the pistol back together. And so now that the Mark IV has ironed out all the kinks in the design, the gun can remain at the forefront as an incredibly popular gun for people to learn how to shoot on, both young and old, beginner and seasoned pros alike. The humble startup that consisted of just a few guys in a red barn now has more than 1,800 employees. They're still headquartered in Connecticut, but now they've got 5 factories throughout the country. Alexander Sturm's $50,000 investment really paid off. The company today is worth $940 million. And given their success, I think it's safe to say that Mr. Sturm and Mr. Ruger would have big smiles on their faces if they could see where their company is at today.
1: And a very special thanks to Logan Medish. Logan is a firearms historian and museum professional who runs High Caliber History, LLC. And my goodness, what a story. 1,800 employees off a $50,000 loan. Two guys just, well, never working a minute in their lives, they probably felt. And so many people who work for themselves, that's why they do it. Because they have something special they want to do. And my goodness, anyone who owns weapons, who loves firearms, and responsible firearm ownership is a big deal. But he testified and went public on magazine capacity. My goodness, that took a lot of courage to do. And he did it. Ruger, the great American gun manufacturer. Their story here on Our American Stories. 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
1: From ABC News, I'm Sherry Preston. More strong storms in more parts of the country. Earlier in the week, Illinois, Indiana, Ohio got socked with severe rain. Yesterday, it was the Atlantic coast's turn. ABC's Sophie Flay with a rundown.
2: On Long Island, a possible tornado damaged cabanas in Atlantic Beach, a massive water spout seen off the coast. There was also flooding that trapped people in their cars. In Dover, Delaware, another suspected tornado caused extensive damage to hotels and knocked out power. A state of emergency has been declared.
1: Hundreds in Gary, Indiana are still waiting for lights and air conditioning to come back on more than a week after storms knocked out power.
3: There are still downed trees and power lines across Gary and Northwest Indiana. The utility company doesn't anticipate being able to fully restore power until Tuesday, a full 2 weeks since the storms hit.
1: ABC's Alex Perez in Gary. A charter aircraft carrying 8 people crashing at a remote radar site in western Alaska Thursday. The military says all 8 on board died. An American woman is accused of pledging allegiance to ISIS and planning an attack on the New York State Capitol building in Albany, New York. It's an unusual case, says ABC News contributor John Cohen.
4: Typically, these types of plots are conducted by men. 98% of mass shootings are conducted by male offenders, but there are examples.
1: The woman, who has not yet entered a plea, is also accused of buying materials for a bomb, including nails, batteries, and electrical tape. Still a lot of questions about the return of Harry and Meghan to the UK. ABC's James Longman is at Buckingham Palace.
5: One of the big things that Harry has long said is he wants the British government to cover his family's security, wants to have them pay for it. One of the big arguments that the British government has made is, well, we won't do that because you don't live here. So if maybe the calculation is if we live here, they'll pay for it.
1: After a record 9 months at sea, the USS Abraham Lincoln is headed home and should arrive back in the U.S. in 4 to 5 weeks. 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
1: The national debt now surpassing $40 trillion, and a lot of economists are wondering why nothing's being done about it. Navy Federal Credit Union chief economist Heather Long says there is something to be said for a rainy day fund. However,
8: the idea is that when the rainy days go away and the sun comes out and things are better and the unemployment rate's low and companies are at record profit levels, kind of like we are right now, that we should be paying down that debt, you know? And that's what hasn't happened in the last decade.
1: The Federal Trade Commission is taking public comment now on surveillance pricing, when an algorithm is used to change different prices of the same product for different people, depending on profiles.
9: Online shopping platforms like Instacart have come under scrutiny for the practice. A small case study last year found at a store in Seattle using Instacart, for example, a box of crackers was $3.99 for some shoppers, but $4.89 for others. Just weeks later, Instacart saying in a statement it, quote, fell short of customers' expectations and would end all pricing tests on the platform, saying people at the same store at the same time will, quote, see the same prices, period.
1: That's ABC's Olivia Rubin. Search teams today found the remains of climber Mallory Geese, the last remaining member of a 10-person international mountaineering team killed in an avalanche in Pakistan a week ago. Geese was 39 years old and lived in San Antonio. Sherry Preston, ABC News.
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0: This is Lee Habib, and this is Our American Stories, the show where America is the star and the American people. And we love to hear your stories. Send them to OurAmericanStories.com. They're some of our favorites. In the 2000s, Dawn Newland was a force to be reckoned with in the design industry, working for General Motors and some of the best designers in the world. But issues were starting to arise at home with her husband, Chris. Let's get into the story. Here's Dawn to start us off. And later, you'll be hearing from U.S. Army veteran William Lambert, too.
1: In 2006, he decided to start cheating, and I found out and asked him to move out in May, I believe it was, and because he was my heart and soul and I loved him dearly, in December I let him come home, move back in, and just tried to go on with not discussing it. I knew what was going on, and I don't want to live it every day, so we don't want to talk about it. And I tried very hard to live by those rules, but he could not. He could not forgive himself for what he had done, the damage he had done to our marriage and to all of the friendships that were involved around the business and, you know, the way the families looked at him. It was very hard on him, and he could not get past it. So July 2nd of 07, at about 11 o'clock at night, we were laying in bed, and he asked me if I had felt any different, and I said no. And he said, "Don't worry about it, I'm leaving." And he went to our spare bedroom, where I heard him making various noises, so I went to go see what he was doing. And when I walked in the room, he was sitting on the floor with a .308 rifle on the floor between his knees and was going to shoot himself. I did everything in my power, beg, plead, cry, you name it, to get him to put the rifle down. And during that conversation, I realized that there was nothing I was going to say. He had made up his mind, this is what he was going to do. And the only option that I had was to try and take the rifle from him. From previous training that I had from being around the police department and some martial arts training, I know better. You don't ever try and grab a gun from someone. But I felt like it was the only thing I could do. And I reached over, and I was watching what he was doing and analyzing. There's so much room between the top hand and his chin, and I can grab the gun and I can pull it back over here to my right, get it away from him, and hopefully we can make a better ending out of this night. As I started to grab the gun, someone said to me, "Do not pull that gun towards yourself." And so mid swing, I grabbed the gun and I pushed it the opposite direction of where I was planning on, and I was standing to do the other. And so

0: out of. I vaguely remember being on the phone with 911. I don't know how. I don't remember getting my phone. I don't remember calling them. From there, I learned PTSD very quickly.
1: I did 3 deployments, 2 to Iraq and 1 to Afghanistan. And my second deployment by far was the worst for me. My vehicle was struck with an IED, and didn't think anything about it. Then went on with my day and did my normal thing. And I got out of the military in 2014, so I did 12 years. And that's when stuff started kind of happening to me. I was having trouble sleeping. I was having nightmares. I was hearing radio transmissions in my head. Yeah, it was weird. You know, I had a job where I was working for a satellite company in Missouri, and I would just be driving down the interstate in my work van, and I would see an explosion on the side of the road, or I would hear it and I would feel it. You know, it's that concussion that you would feel, and something's not right here. And I just got really, really down and started drinking a little bit more. And the next thing I know, I'm making a noose and hanging it in my shop, and I'm almost in it, you know. Luckily, I was caught and was taken to the doctor, you know, to the hospital for evaluation. And they got me on some medicine, and then I was like, well, the medicine, I know it takes a little while, but it still didn't work, and I tried to do it again. Well, I had what they call survivor's guilt. My unit, my second deployment, lost 15 guys due to IEDs. I was hit with the same IED. Why not me? What makes me special? Why didn't I lose an arm? Why didn't I lose a leg? Why didn't I die? That was very, very hard for me to figure out, and I still don't know.
0: The fact that I couldn't take the gun from him stood for a very long time, that I failed and I let him die. And I know that's not true. I know that's not true now, but it doesn't make you feel any better.
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3: Hi, I'd like to report a bear hug.
2: Okay.
3: Well, before I left my campsite, I was putting out my fire, and out of nowhere, Smokey Bear showed up and hugged me?
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9: And we return to Our American Stories and the story of Don Newlin and William Lambert. When we last left off, Don and William were both describing their respective nightmares with PTSD. Don's husband had committed suicide in front of her, and William had survived a hellish deployment overseas. Let's return to their stories.
10: My mom was coming over once a week, helping me pay my bills because I couldn't remember how to write a check. I was putting post-it notes on my mirror in my Durango during the day when I would think of something that I had to do. And then I would put them in order of the way I had to do them, because if I did not have a step-by-step for my day, I had no idea what I was doing, where I was at, why am I here? And there was one day that I have no idea what I was doing. I left my home, and I call it woke up down at Pinnacle Mall in Arkansas. There were 3 or 4 hours between when I left my house and when I was aware again of where I was at. And I literally looked around in my truck to see if I had been shopping. I was like, nope, haven't been shopping. Might as well go, I'm here. You can't function. There are just some days that there's nothing you can do. You can't express what's going on. And if you told people what's actually going on in your head, they'd put you in a padded room.
11: I ended up doing three stays in the VA mental ward. And the therapy sucked. I don't know if I can say that, but it was horrible. Because I can't remember the actual medical term for it, but they make you relive the event over and over and over.
10: And your conscious mind knows that it's not real, but it's still there.
11: Survivor's guilt.
10: Chris had actually planned on killing me that night with him. He had actually researched serial killers and suicides. Yeah, there were three big books that he had, and he had them pages marked on how to kill your significant other and then yourself so that you could stay together forever. And he had planned on taking me with him that night. And that was a very, very harsh reality also, that by the grace of God, I'm still here and that is it. But although I know in my head and my heart that none of that was my fault, he was the one decided that he was going to do the suicide. The fact that I couldn't take the gun from him stood for a very long time, that I failed and I let him die. But anyway, at the end of that year,

0: had decided that I needed something that was just me, that didn't revolve around that, the shop, the business, what I was doing, anything that had any memory of him. And I'd always wanted horses, always loved horses. So because I'm me and I never do anything the easy way, my very first horse was a 5-year-old untouched wild Mustang. And I named him Katana after the samurai sword, because the samurai consider their sword as part of their soul. And I decided that I had survived near death, and this was my soul. And so his name was Katana. And then my second horse was a 2-year-old untouched wild Mustang, and I named him Trinity for my horses, me and God, and that was my Trinity. I'll try not to cry. Then I got Comanche, and he was a 3-year-old untouched wild Mustang. And I spent the next 3 years every day, a lot of times all day, training with those horses. Very emotional. For the next 3 years, that's all I did: eat, sleep, live, horses. The nights that I couldn't sleep, instead of calling a friend, I went to the field with a brush or brushes, and I would come back in, and every horse in the field was spit shined and polished before I came back inside. And I would come straight in and literally drop the clothes on the way to the bedroom and crawl in bed and try to go to sleep before any of it could rush back in. And I discovered that even in the first month of working with just Katana, that I was beginning to rest, and the hallucinations seemed to fade. About 4 years in, I started my business back up for about 2 years, and something was missing, and I couldn't figure out what. And a friend of mine brought 4 or 5 kids over, and all of them but this one girl were all excited about the horses. And the one girl stood in the corner by my barn and fence. She was very closed off. I asked her what was wrong, and she whispers, "I'm afraid." And I said, "Why are you afraid?" And she said, "Because horses are mean." I said, "Oh, honey, my horses aren't mean. Why are you whispering?" And she said, "Because they can hear me." I said, "They can hear you whisper." I just kind of giggled. And she goes, "What?" Oh. I said, "They can hear you whisper." I said, "They can hear things we can't even think about." And I said, "They can smell things we will never understand." And long story short, over about a 45-minute period, I got her to come into the round pen with me, and I brought one of my smaller Mustangs. And she said, "But they bite." "He didn't bite you." I said, "No." She said, "But they kick." I said, "No." And I went behind him, and I wiggled his tail, and I stood behind him, and I scratched down his legs. She's like, "Oh, he didn't kick you." And I said, "No, he won't kick you." And so I moved him over, and I stepped up on the fence, and I slid over on him, and I walked him around the round pen, and she was like, "Oh, he didn't do anything bad." And I said, "No, ma'am." And I said, "Do you trust me?" And she's like, "Yes." And I said, "Okay." I said, "Will you trust me to sit on him?" And she got real wide-eyed, and she goes, "Yes." And I got her to sit on him, and when she sat on him, I had her slide back and lay down and just drape her arms around his neck and hug him. And she just burst into tears, because this was the coolest thing she'd ever done in her life. We walked one lap around the round pen, and she was like, "This is awesome." And I said, "And see, you did it." And she looked around, and it hit her. I did it. And I said, "Honey, you can do anything you set your mind to." I said, "You just have to set your mind to it." I said, "You may not do it like I do it, or the way she does it, or he does it, but you can do it your way and make it your own special thing." I said, "All that matters is you try." And she just looked at me, and she cried again, which made me cry. And we all had a good cry, but she was all happy. And this little girl had such a horrible family life. She had painted a cat face on her face in all black, because she told me she didn't want to be human, because humans suck. And it just broke my heart. and I noticed that she was wearing leather wristbands. When I was getting her on the horse, I reached my hand out and said, "Give me your hand." I said, "Do you trust me?" And she took my hand, and as I slid her over, the wristband moved, and I could see fresh cuts. And the friend of mine told me she had just gotten out of the psych unit for trying to commit suicide. I mean, she'd only been out long enough for them to take her out and bring her to me. We're talking 45 minutes, and she managed to cut her wrist, and nobody even knew it. And about 2 weeks later, that friend sent me a post off Facebook. The same little girl, her hair was black, the cat face, the goth look. She had posted on Facebook, she had put her hair back, her normal color, had very light makeup done like a pretty young lady. And on her post, she said, "Someone told me that I can do anything I want to. All I've got to do is try." And it hit me right then. There's something there.
1: And there's something there indeed. Anyone who's been around equine therapy knows the power of the horse to heal. And you're listening to Dawn Newland tell the story of her trauma and what helped her get through it. And U.S. Army veteran William Lambert, too, struggling with survivor's guilt. When we come back, these two lives intersect, well, in a beautiful way. More of their stories here on Our American Story. 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
15: 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Mainly sunny skies develop with fog in spots early today, with daytime highs approaching 86. Winds out of the north around 5 miles an hour. Mainly clear skies again tonight. Lows level off around 66. Mainly sunny skies tomorrow. High temperatures reach up to 86. I'm staff meteorologist Derek Height. Right now, 66.
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1: And we return to Our American Stories and the story of Don Newlin, William Lambert, and their respective walks with PTSD that brought them together. When we last left off, Dawn had discovered that working with wild Mustangs had greatly impacted her life. She could sleep again, think again, and live well again. And after watching her horses help a child, she decided to start advertising her equine-assisted therapy to others. Let's return to the story.
0: I started advertising that I would see people that had emotional traumas of whatever kind, and especially working with anyone with PTSD, because obviously I was quite fluent in that. So as I'm trying to get the word out, I started visiting with all of the local VFWs and any other military-related facility where I could go and talk. I'm pretty sure I did a horrible job talking because I was nervous and trying to explain something that I'm not sure I fully understood how to relate. I knew how it worked, why it worked, but to put it into words. But several military started coming out. I worked with a lot of people.
17: I'd gotten out of the hospital for the third time. I was on some medicine that was, it was working. It was keeping me calm and mellow. And then I met Dawn.
0: When we first met, I was actually doing a fundraiser at Orschlund's, and he happened by, and we visited for a little while.
17: I was up there, I was looking for peach trees. We were gonna put peach trees out. And we saw her booth, and she had a sign up that says, veterans welcome and PTSD. I can't exactly remember what the sign said. Just me being jokingly, I walked over and I said, well, how much is it for a veteran with PTSD? And she looked right at me and she said, it's free, come out. And I was like, you know what? I grew up around horses. My dad had a whole bunch. Let's go up there. Let's go visit her and see what she can do for me.
0: What, a month or so later, a couple of months later?
17: Well, about that, yeah. She just kind of said, Here's this horse. I think it was Trinity that you put me on. No, it was Bourbon
0: that I put you on the first time.
17: It was Bourbon, and she got him in the round pen, and I started loving on him and everything like you're supposed to. And she put me on him, and we kind of walked around a little bit. And she, you know, she mentioned it earlier. She made me lay down, and I put my arms around him, and I was like, you know, I really like that. I really need that. And I kind of said, you know what, I'm going to start coming out here.
0: PTSD is not curable. It is something that you have for life, but you learn how to cope with it. And the horses teach you those coping skills. In the round pen, if you're trying to work with your horse, and you've got a smile on your face and you tell everyone, yeah, I'm fine, I'm in a good mood, the world's great, blah, blah. The horse looks at you and goes, try again. They feel what you're feeling, not what you're saying. So when you go to try and handle the horse as you're angry or extremely emotional, the horse will back away from you or avoid you in any way if they can, because they don't know what it is that has you so emotional, but they don't want that anger or frustration pointed in their direction. They're like, oh no, you go pet somebody else or try to move somebody else. But then you learn to analyze, why is my horse not doing what I want it to do? And you can go, oh, because I'm in a whatever mood, and that's why my horse is acting like this. And for people with PTSD, it is a huge thing to be able to self-analyze. It helps you learn to trust yourself again, because with PTSD, you don't.
17: I fell in love with Faith. She's just a beautiful horse.
0: There was something about William that just really struck me, that he needed that extra, because mine that I've hand raised are extra loving, and he fell in love with Faith, and I was like, oh, I don't know about letting him work with her. She had never been saddled and ridden, and you want to talk about a huge leap of faith with him and I, because he trusted me not to get him killed and trusted the horse not to blow up on him, and he got to do her first, I hadn't even ridden my horse. He got to do the first ride on her, and he was a bit nervous. He discovered that when the horse got scared, that she runs to him.
17: Yeah.
0: So she's running to him, meantime having this heart attack because the stirrups attacked her.
17: She freaked out, but she was staying calm because I was there at the same time freaking out. I don't know how that was possible, but she did it. And she finally calmed down, and I loved on her and told her it was okay. And she never once tried to rip the lead out of my hand or anything. She was just, it was me sidestepping her every time she ran to me. And then she'd be like, hey, where'd you go? And then she would turn around and the stirrup would hit her again because she was going fast. And she's always still there, and she would run back to me. And we finally got her calmed down. There's a little bit of excitement, but we came through it. So,
0: but that was one of the big building blocks for him, because when he came out, he didn't have a lot of faith in himself, which is, again, the PTSD makes you miserable. And he learned that day that he could handle her. He could function in that. She trusted him, and she was looking to him for leadership, and she genuinely just loves him. And when you can calm a 1,000-pound horse down when they're having a panic attack, that's a huge thing. He's gone. I mean, he can tell you, he wouldn't go into crowds. I had him ride in a parade.
14: This place has helped me so much in the, what, 3 years? Mm-hmm. 2.5 years? 3 years? I'm no longer taking anxiety medicine.
0: And psych meds.
14: It's just remarkable what the horses offer, you know. It's just that, I don't know how to explain it. It's that companion, you know. You come out and it's just you and the horse. I need it. It's like she said, you know, PTSD is not curable. It's always there. It's just how you suppress it, how you control it. The horses, they taught you that control.
0: They bring you that peace.
14: There's times with Faith, I'll just bring her up to the barn, and just her and I'll sit in the barn. And I'll brush her, and I'll finish brushing her, and I'll just sit down and let her eat while I'm standing next to her. And I don't say anything to her, but she hears me. And I'll tell you right now, if it wasn't for Faith, I wouldn't be here.
0: Mentioning no names, we had another guy that was out for a short period of time that was very suicidal. And he called one day and said he was on his way out. And when he got there, He said the only reason he did not put the gun in his mouth was because of the work William and I had done with him with the horses. He said, I didn't want to let you guys down. I promised I wouldn't do it, and I didn't. And I don't care who you are, that yanks on your heart. And at the same point in time, it makes you feel a little proud because you've done something to save a life, and it is so rewarding to know that in both of our cases, when you've lost someone, you know, I couldn't stop Chris from killing himself. He couldn't change what happened to his unit, but we have someone standing right here that we did help. And it doesn't make up for those things, but it helps heal them. They're still there, they're still real, but you don't feel quite so worthless. You know that you've done something good.
1: The story of a man, a woman, and horses that healed both of them, here on Our American Story.

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0: we return to Our American Stories, up next, a story from Keith Hardison, the former director of interpretation at the Hermitage, Andrew Jackson's home in Nashville, Tennessee. Today, Keith shares the story of Jackson's rowdy inauguration. Take it away, Keith.
1: Jackson has all of these what we would call diverse constituencies that were supporting him. He was running against the quote-unquote Eastern establishment. And this feeds into what happened in the election, but then in Washington afterwards. Now, in 1828, Quincy Adams was running for re-election, and Jackson had been campaigning all along, building his support and so forth. And the term, of course, we had used in 20th century and now 21st century politics is mudslinging. Now, I would suggest to you in the election of 1828, mudslinging rose to the level of using shovels to sling it. It was harsh. The issue with Jackson and Rachel's marriage, and that the nicest thing that was said about Rachel from those opposing Jackson was said by John Quincy Adams himself when he said a divorced woman was not fit to live in the White House. And it went down from there. Rachel heard and read some of these things, and ultimately Rachel would die within weeks of them being notified that Jackson had won the election and had won it overwhelmingly. And the symptoms Jackson records, although there was not an autopsy, but the symptoms Jackson records is indicative, or I would say consistent, of a massive coronary event. So it's likely a heart attack. This was the situation in terms of the election, very bitter, and that was from both sides, and name-calling and insinuations about certain things. John Quincy Adams, of course, was not particularly happy at the result and was somewhat embittered toward Jackson. And Jackson pretty much felt the same way about John Quincy Adams, so there's no love lost there. But what did happen, Jackson was called the people's president. I see it twofold. It was because of Jackson's humble beginnings. Jackson genuinely felt a tie with common folk because he had lived it for a good part of his life. He'd been orphaned by his family at 14. He's the only president to have fought the British in both the Revolution and the War of 1812. Had been captured in the War of 1812 at age 14, making him the only POW who's ever been president of this country. And he's the first person who was not born an aristocrat or born into an aristocratic family that became president of the United States. So the people, in large measure, embraced him as one of them. Jackson would say, "I'm champion of the common man." We would say the average Joe. Of course, he's been elected, he's been certified, but in between that, his wife has died, and he is mourning her, and he receives a letter. It could be found in the papers of Andrew Jackson. But they're writing him a letter, "How soon can you get to Washington?" And they, in essence, are saying, "We've never had somebody elected as president, wasn't living in the Washington area or along the coast, and didn't have all of these connections with the establishment." And they were real concerned about what was going to happen. You know, is the system going to break down? Because we've got a totally different guy from a totally different place. Is it going to break down? Is he going to

actually show and come from there to here? Is he going to be on time for the inauguration? How is he going to be received and so forth? He comes, and he comes certainly in time, but he didn't just win the election and go right up there because he's dealing with his family situation, with the death of his wife and so forth. But he gets there, and there is a scene that had not been seen in America up until that time. This was the people's president, and the people showed up. Now, I have heard tales that there were 40,000 people in Washington, but a reasonable estimate is 15,000 to 20,000 people showed up for the inauguration. This is the first large-scale inauguration. This is the first inauguration that set a trend for inaugurations after that. This was done outside, off on the east wing of the Capitol. Jackson's inaugural speech was about 10 minutes long, and thankfully so, because while it was a pretty decent speech, there's no amplification. You've got 15,000 to 20,000 people. I'm not sure who heard it, if anybody, except those immediately around him, because there was no means of projecting it. Of course, later on it was published in the papers and received, for the most part, very positive reviews. But Jackson did that, and then they went and exited out the west side. A horse was provided for Jackson. Their carriages, their wagons, their carts. There's a group of Revolutionary War soldiers, of course, the inaugural committee and others. That this is just a mass movement of people to the White House. Now, Jackson had no intention of attending the inaugural ball or anything like that because he was still in mourning. He had black crepe armband, black coat, black top hat. That was a sign of mourning for his wife, Rachel. He didn't feel in the mood, but he also did not feel that it was appropriate to engage in celebration of that sort during the mourning period for his wife. But Jackson did feel it was necessary and important to hold a reception because the number of people who had shown up, the variety of people who had shown up, and for first time, America had elected a president from those people. There was still a limited constituency compared to what we experience, but it was certainly greatly broadened and energized since the election of 1824. So Jackson was going to hold a reception in the White House. It turned out to be one of the most talked about events in American history. Because so many people showed up. Because this is a reception not for dignitaries. This is a reception to the people of the United States. To meet and greet their new president. By the time Jackson got back to the first floor, the White House was full. There was a crush of people when he came in to see him. So much so, there was fear for the fact that he might physically be crushed to death in that house. So at one point, a ring of his friends encircled him to keep that from happening. But in the meantime, as they were trying to bring out refreshments, people were trying to get a view of Jackson. Many of the refreshments were spilled. I've seen one report that said every piece of White House china was broken. But we know certainly there were considerable breakage to the china, the serving pieces. Now, there's the typical story you hear of the guy with the muddy boots got on the beautifully upholstered, expensively upholstered chair to stand to see Jackson. Whether his boots were muddy or not, I don't know. But people were getting up on the furniture, trying just to get a glimpse of the man they had just elected. Not had been elected, but they had elected. And so finally, they got the food and drink. And as far as drink, there were barrels of it. Out onto the lawn, and by that time, most of the crowd followed, including some who apparently jumped out of some of the windows to get there. Some people wrote in amazement about that. Some people wrote in horror, because America had

0: ever witnessed a day like that day. America had become a different place with that election and with that man. And for all of his good and bad, he had broken the mold of what founding fathers had conceived of as the type of person who should be president.
1: And a special thanks to Gavin Listro for producing this piece and Caleb Robinson for the editing. And a special thanks also to Keith Hardison, former director of interpretation at the Hermitage. And that is Andrew Jackson's home in Nashville, Tennessee. And this is the first time somebody like Jackson was elected to become president. Someone who didn't come from the Blue Bloods, did not come from the aristocracy, came from the people, voted by the people, and the people's president, and from all places, Nashville, Tennessee. And up he comes, and the party starts. And let's just say the party gets, well, a little out of control to some, and just a good time to others. The story of the bash that became, well, more than a bash, the rowdy inauguration of the People's President Andrew Jackson, here on Our American Stories. Spending time outdoors? 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
8: the latest part of the country dealing with weather chaos. The Northeast, as a series of storms swept through the region, bringing damaging winds and heavy rain along the I-95 corridor. One person suffered minor injuries. ABC's Morgan Norwood.
11: Powerful, fast-moving storms slamming the Northeast. From D.C. to Philly to New York. On Long Island, a waterspout coming ashore.
12: It's a tornado.
11: Hitting two beach clubs, damaging or destroying dozens of cabanas. Massive planks of wood piercing structures and littering the beach. Firefighters digging through the torn apart structures, making sure no one was trapped.
8: The National Weather Service working to verify several tornadoes that sprung up overnight. An arrest in New York, a 35-year-old woman now in custody, accused of plotting with ISIS to blow up the Capitol building in Albany.
13: Authorities charging Jessica Bowie with providing material support to ISIS and claiming that she asked a confidential informant how to make a bomb that she planned to detonate while state lawmakers were in session. The FBI sent confidential informants posing as Islamic radicals to communicate with Bowie, who was 35, after she allegedly posted concerning comments online and allegedly swore her allegiance to the leader of ISIS.
8: ABC Chief Law and Justice Correspondent Pierre Thomas. In Philadelphia, police have a suspect in the case of a man chasing after women near City Hall while wearing a scary clown mask. However, that person is not in custody. After a record 9 months at sea, the USS Abraham Lincoln now headed home.
14: They were only supposed to be out on that aircraft carrier for about 6 to 7 months, but that mission was extended the longer this war with Iran has continued to drag on. And of course, all of it comes amid new reporting about the worsening conditions on board that aircraft carrier.
8: ABC's Rachel Scott. President Trump travels to South Carolina today to stump for Lindsey Graham's sister as she tries to win the GOP primary for her brother's Senate seat. You're listening to ABC News.
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8: These days, Americans are making fewer trips to the liquor store.
17: Not since Gallup began asking whether we drank have so many of us said no. 54% of U.S. adults say they do consume alcohol, mirroring last year's figure, which was the lowest since 1939. Despite the finding that an occasional glass of red wine, for example, might actually be good for you, 51% of respondents to the Gallup survey believe that even moderate drinking is unhealthy. Jim Ryan, ABC News.
8: The United States has now deported nearly 2,300 Mexicans to Guatemala and sent dozens more to Honduras. Until the Trump administration, most Mexicans deported from the U.S. were sent back to Mexico. The first flights taking Haitians who no longer qualify for temporary protected status in the U.S., also back in Haiti, they have now landed. A hearing on a new trial granted for a Texas teen convicted of murder.
18: The Texas teenager Carmelo Anthony appeared in court Thursday, this time before a new judge as he pushes for a new trial. A jury rejected his claims of self-defense in June and sentenced him to 35 years in prison for killing Austin Metcalf during a confrontation at a high school track meet. Wednesday, the former judge was removed from the case after Anthony's legal team argued he'd enforced overly strict courtroom rules and gave an interview after the trial was over. Dave Packer, ABC News.
8: Prosecutors called the deadly stabbing plain and simple murder. Defense argued Anthony acted in self-defense when he stabbed Metcalf last year. Sherry Preston, ABC News.
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2: Well, good morning to you. It is Friday. It's what, is this the 21st of August already? Where's my calendar? Somebody get me my calendar, will you? Okay, here it comes. Yeah, it's the 21st. Yes. What a day it is, too. Friday, weather's looking good. Weather looks good for this weekend. Oh, my. It just, I just don't know what to say. And talk about a fluid show. Wow, we're still kind of booking guests and moving things along even right now for today. So radio is exciting, you bet. I hope you enjoyed last night's program on J98 The Boot, our sister station. It was the football preview show, basically, with Zach Thomas and the guys that will be doing football reporting on Friday nights coming up, well, next week? It's right away, yeah. So, you know, they put together one great show. I hope you enjoyed that. Now, weather-wise, I do have a little bit of information for you. I'll go ahead and pass on now. 65 degrees, fair skies. I noticed one thing this morning, and it kind of points towards fall. When I looked at the, you know, how on most dashboards nowadays in the cars and the trucks, you'll see the guide that shows you what your tire pressure is. And mine are all down about 32 to 33 pounds when I first jump in the morning because it's cooler at night. Yes, I use regular air in my tires, so I have to deal with the up and down. The first time I heard about, what is it, nitrogen they put in some tires, a lady I worked with said, "I got a question for you." I said, "What's that?" She said, "I was getting my car looked at the other day," and she admitted, honestly, she didn't know much about vehicles. And she said that the guy airing up my tires wanted to know if I wanted to put nitrogen in them. And I said, "Nitrogen? What do you mean?" And she said, "Well, they were going to charge me X amount of dollars and put nitrogen in my tires." And basically, they said it was better because, you know, it stays at the same pressure all the time. It's not up and down like regular air. And personally, at the time, I had not heard of that. I was in the dark. I was ignorant. And I thought, what? Are you kidding? But yeah, I kind of wish I had it in my tires right now, because then you wouldn't have to worry about that up and down, you know. Oh, I got to put some air in the tires today. Oh, it's really hot now because now I've got too much in there. Yeah, up and down. But I noticed that's kind of a precursor to fall. And then, boy, when it gets to be 19, 10 degrees above zero, you got to stuff so much air in those things that you think that there's no air left on the planet. All right. Well, we're ready for news, sports, and weather. That's all coming up here. We'll talk about who's going to be on the show today. We have the BJC Parkland Health Report here in a few moments with a pediatrician from the hospital. That'll be about 7:35. But in the meantime, news, sports, and weather, it's all coming up next on KREI Newsmakers.
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0: Good morning. It is Thursday, August 21st, and the time is 12 minutes after 7 o'clock. Up first in our newscast is the weather. And it's nice. We have fair skies, 65 degrees, a humidity of 100% this morning. Winds are calm, and the barometric pressure now is at 30 and 10 hundredths inches. Today it's going to be sunny. Look for a high of 86. Tonight, partly cloudy. The low, make that 66. Saturday, sunny with a high of 86 degrees. And Sunday, sunny, the high 82. For Monday, we do have a slight chance of rain. It's going to be partly sunny. A high of 79 is expected. For Tuesday, a slight chance of rain again, and that should be before 1 p.m. Tuesday next week is going to be mostly sunny, 83 degrees. Then Wednesday, a slight chance of rain again, partly sunny, 85. And Thursday, sunny, 84 degrees. Turning to news from KREI, Potosi Mayor Joseph Blunt is giving an update on the city, saying major infrastructure projects, including the Main Street Bridge and water system updates, are nearing completion. As road paving finishes up, the city is also advancing plans for the new senior center and finalizing a cybersecurity response strategy. In parks and recreation, look for tennis court renovations to begin soon. New basketball goals and solar lighting have been delivered. With school starting next week, Blunt urges all residents to remain vigilant for buses, student drivers, and children in crosswalks. Slow down in school zones and allow extra travel time to keep students safe. In other news, members of the St. Francis County Rotary Club will host an Emergency Preparedness Resource Expo in September. The immediate past president of the group, Heather Garner, says first responders at the event can help you formulate your own emergency contingency plans.
2: We've recently had flooding. We get ice storms. We have tornadoes. We have house fires, and people aren't ready for that. How are you prepared in your home when disaster strikes? Afterwards, do you know what to do?
0: According to Garner, the event will be held at the First State Community Center at Farmington. It's scheduled for Saturday, September 26th from 10 a.m. to 2 p.m. To find out more about the event and the St. Francis County Rotary, just visit the Rotary's Facebook page. The Stables Therapeutic Equestrian Riding Center at Farmington now features a special horse riding simulator. Vice President and instructor of the Stables, Jeff Evans, says it's a great training tool for those who have never ridden and those who are experienced.
3: It mimics the movements of a horse, the normal walk, trot, and canter. So you can ride this thing at a full canter and get the movement out of it and not have to worry about, oh, is it going to spook? But not only that, as instructors, we have the ability to stand literally next to the person and adjust their body, fix things at a canter.
0: The simulator comes from a company in the United Kingdom called Racewood Equestrian Simulators, and it's used as a cutting-edge training tool widely endorsed by coaches and instructors around the globe. It's designed to enhance the skills and confidence of equestrians at every level. Evan says you can see the simulator they've named Bill at the Stables Facebook page. That's news from AM 800 Newsmakers. I'm Mike Ramsey reporting. And again, the weather forecast for today shows sunny skies and a high of 86 degrees. Right now, skies are fair. We have 65 degrees and it's 716. Stay tuned. Next, we'll have Zach Thomas with sports on KREI.
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2: Good morning and happy Friday. It's time for a MIMO Info sports update here on AM 800, KREI. With the latest in local sports, I'm Zach Thomas. Sekman offensive lineman Gabe Arts has made the transition to fullback for this football season. Arts says he's been an offensive lineman for the last few years. In addition to learning a new position, Arts said he's been motivated by the physical transformation needed for the change.
3: I mean, last year I said I'm tired of being fat and I just lost weight, and that's where I found myself. I worked on speed for the past 3 years. Like, my 40 started at a 6 second, now I'm down to a 5.0. So just working on my sprinting, working on speed, change of direction, that's really helped me make it the fullback.
2: Art said he's still pushed hard by the offensive line in the weight room, especially senior Henry Watson. Art said the competition across the entire team has made him a better football player. Art said the fierce competition was birthed from an abbreviated postseason run last season, where the Jaguars lost to Northwest in a one-score game. That loss has been the fuel for Sekman's offseason, according to Arts.
3: I feel like this offseason's really like lit a fire under us. Like, in the weight room, on the field, like, we're going an extra 2 yards, hitting extra reps. It's pushed us to work harder for next season.
2: Arts and the Jaguars face Oakville in their Week 1 matchup on August 28th. The path to gridiron glory is one of patience and perseverance, especially for senior tight end and linebacker Max Moore, who's made the most of his opportunities to become a two-way starter for the Eagles this season. Moore said it took him time to earn a spot as a varsity lineman last season. His role on defense came later on.
4: I was starting on O-line, and I was starting halfway through in defense, in middle linebacker spot. And it was pretty good. I was not playing for a while until Wyatt Keim had got hurt. And then I took that role and stepped up.
2: Moore said the experience on defense and the seniors before him helped him grow as a football player.
4: Taught me a lot about reading the guards and being able to read the play before it develops. You know, I think I've took a lot of info from the older guys, being able to use that to my advantage.
2: On offense, Moore will move to tight end. He said the position is familiar to him, but it's required him to improve his quickness and change his diet. Moore said he's eliminated his soda and increased his protein intake. Moore and the Eagles open their season against Louisiana on August 28th. The high school football regular season starts next week, as do all of the fall sports, which means our football broadcasts start next week on regional radio as well. Tune in here to AM 800 KREI next Friday night at 7 o'clock. You'll hear the Farmington Knights take on the North County Raiders in the season opener. Those two renew their rivalry again at 7 p.m. Friday of next week in Bonterre. Dave Ward and Clark Pinu will be on the call for that game, as they will be for all of the Farmington Knights games here on KREI next season. Over on J98, we'll have coverage of DeSoto and St. Vincent in the J98 game of the week. Yours truly and Jay Pope will be on the air for that one next Friday night. Several teams in our area host jamborees in sports this weekend. The football jamborees begin tonight. Farmington and Festus will be at Festus. St. Genevieve hosts Potosi. Fredericktown faces Chaffee in their jamboree. Cape Central will host Perryville and St. Vincent in a jamboree. Then we have Jefferson, Salem, and then the Cuba Steelville Co-op in Sullivan for a jamboree this evening. Jamboree action continues tomorrow at North County. Softball and boys soccer each have a jamboree there. For more local sports, visit us online at MIMOinfo.com. 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

All right, this is Newsmakers from KREI. You got some news for me this morning? Yeah. I have all kinds of news, and now I just have to find the time to get to it. Yeah, that's kind of the case in the newsroom. You know, there's always something brewing, always something cooking. I don't know how many times I could tell you I have contacted somebody to ask about a certain story or something, or maybe this is more common, actually, try to get them on once a month for a show. And their first reaction is, if they've never done it before, especially, their first reaction might be, well, you know, there's not anything really happening. And I have to be honest with you, after doing this kind of job for over 50 years, there's always something happening, okay? It may be a story about, gee, we're paving all these streets this year, and it's costing X amount of dollars. We'd pave more, but we don't have the money. Maybe it's a story about, you know, they actually found that dog that was lost for a couple of months, and I even have a story about that, actually, truthfully, here. I thought I'd share with you in a minute. You know, it doesn't have to be a 12-car pileup. It doesn't have to be a major shootout between deputies and the bad guys. It doesn't have to be a bank robbery. It doesn't have to be, gee, half a block downtown burnt last night. It doesn't have to be anything like those stories necessarily to be news. So once we kind of get that out of the way, then, boy, everybody's on board, and it's so much fun to get people on this program to talk about whatever it is going on. Really. So let's see. We have the Parkland BJC report coming up, and I'm just looking around to see. We have a pediatrician coming up on the program today, and I've got so much information here. Let's see which this email thread is so long. I can't tell you how long this thing is. It's incredible between myself and the person who's helping set these up, Lauren Velasco, Media Relations Associate with BJC Healthcare. She's perfect. I mean, she sets up all these interviews and gets me all the information I need. It's just really amazing. So thank you, Lauren. I really appreciate that. Anyway, we're going to have... Oh, okay. I was telling her, I finally found the right part of the thread, you know? I believe. Anyway, I'll tell you, we have a pediatrician coming up on the program next from Parkland BJC Healthcare. Okay? I probably need to have a second here to... Oh, wait a minute. Somebody's buzzing me. Who is it? Somebody probably at the front door saying, we're here. Because that happens too. Who's on my phone? Oh, it's one of my guests saying, is it already my turn this month? Yes, it is. So I'm just going to say yes. Be patient, folks. Yes. Okay. Very good. I wonder if that guy's listening. I don't know. See what I tell you? It's fluid. The show is fluid. Okay, well, let's move on and just talk about this. I have to pass this on to you. It's called the 18th Annual Ham Bone Award. It's given to the most unusual pet insurance claim of the year, and it was given to a golden retriever who spent 72 days lost in the mountains. Nationwide Pet Insurance said Milo Bear was spooked by a sudden noise during a Christmas Day trip to the mountains near Lake Tahoe in California and fled up a cross-country ski trail. He was

0: missing for 72 days before turning up at a shelter, extremely thin but otherwise unharmed. He was able to return home to his family after 4 days in a veterinary hospital. So, Emily Tencher, chief veterinary officer at Nationwide, said in a news release, "The joy of being reunited with a beloved pet after weeks of uncertainty is hard to put into words." Well, I know. Milo's journey reflects the determination of his family, his own incredible resilience, and the importance of getting pets the care they need when the unexpected happens. Stories like his are exactly what the Hambone Awards were created to celebrate. Now, the Hambone Award, which recognizes the most unusual pet claim of the year, the story behind that is kind of fantastic, too. It's named in honor of a dog who was trapped inside his owner's refrigerator, and he ate an entire ham, leaving only the bone behind. He was okay, too. They found him. The Hambone Award. All right. Well, I don't think we have anything like that in broadcasting, but maybe someday I'll be trapped in a refrigerator and I'll have to eat everything in there. Stay tuned. It's Newsmakers at KREI.
1: Got that right. The hot and ready.
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4: You're in tune to Newsmakers here on KREI AM 800. It is just the morning program. Did I say just? Wow, it's a lot more than a just. You know, we try to bring you important information and all kinds of folks from throughout the parkland, from all walks of life. And to continue with that thought, it's time for our BJC Parkland Health Center report. We always focus on the center here in Farmington and bring in different doctors and nurses and people in charge of departments and all kinds of things. Today, we're going to visit with pediatrician Dr. Kayla Harshman. Good morning, doctor. How are you today?
5: Good morning. I'm great. How are you?
4: Oh, great. It's good to see you. Thanks for coming in.
5: No problem.
4: So I guess my first question to health professionals is, how did you get into this position and what made you want to become a doctor?
5: It's a long journey to become a doctor. Both my parents were doctors, and I was very blessed to grow up and get to see them and do the great work that they did. I loved science when I was in school, but then I also loved people. Mm-hmm. So healthcare is a great opportunity to be able to combine both science and working with people and just helping others and finding joy in your job.
4: Well, that is a great combination. So how long have you been doing this kind of thing?
5: So I finished residency, which is the training that you do after medical school, just this year. So I have been a pediatrician for 3 years, now going on 4. So I'm fresh, but very determined to be the best pediatrician I can be.
4: So why did you decide to focus on being a pediatrician?
5: The kids. I mean, you know, once you do medical school and you kind of see all the different fields in medicine, you realize you leave the pediatric hospital a lot happier than you leave the adult hospital.
4: Well, that's true.
5: They're very resilient. They're lots of fun.
4: That's very true. My mother was a teacher, and she started in the younger grades, first, second grade, and all that, wound up going as high as eighth grade, and then she went back down to the lower grades mm-hmm. because of the same reason. You know, mm-hmm. she enjoyed, especially the younger kids.
5: Yeah, they're fun.
4: And yeah, it was just a really great thing. So great to have you with us again today. So we'll just jump right into medical things, I guess. What viruses or illnesses tend to spread fastest once kids are back in the classroom? Because, you know, this school starts next week.
5: Yeah, it's really around the corner. So everybody complains about their kid the minute they get back to school coming home with 3 different viruses. And that's because when we're on summer break, you know, we're all in our own little pathogen pockets at home, and everyone's, you know, immune to everything in their own home. But you get to school and then you're exposed to a million different things. So usually we see the common cold go around, mm-hmm. and that's a combination of a bunch of different viruses, rhinovirus, enterovirus. If your kid is, you know, pooping themselves, that's norovirus. And a lot of times that'll peak 2 weeks after school starts, and it'll kind of settle down about a month and a half after school starts.
4: You know, I had 3 boys that they're men now, but I never I never knew that, you know, that it's going to take a little while for those things to actually, but it makes a lot of sense, you know, to see. So we've got a couple of weeks.
5: Yeah, enjoy them while they last.
4: Yeah, then you

0: know, okay, we're okay, or okay, we've got something we need to take care of. Mm-hmm. What can parents do now? Is there anything to get ahead of something like that, or kind of stop it from happening, maybe?
1: Yeah, absolutely. I mean, the number one thing is wash your hands, and cover your cough. So sometimes it's tough with the littler kids to teach them how to cover a cough, but, you know, your middle schoolers and your teenagers should know those basics. As we kind of get more towards flu season, which is actually more like October through March, you could get your kid vaccinated against influenza, and that'll help protect them. And if your kid is sick, keeping them home from the classroom is helpful to prevent the spread to the other kids. So we usually say if a kid has a fever above 100 degrees Fahrenheit, or if they're actively vomiting, having diarrhea, those are things to keep them out of the classroom for.
0: Mm-hmm. And that's easier nowadays, I think, with mm-hmm. electronic learning.
1: Absolutely.
0: And things like that.
1: Mm-hmm.
0: Gosh, that makes me think about Chromebooks. I wonder, mm-hmm. I haven't even talked to superintendents this year mm-hmm. about that, because I talked to a lot of superintendents, school superintendents, and, you know, the topic when our discussions has been funding, mm-hmm. and things like that.
1: Mm-hmm.
0: So, yeah, thanks for pointing that out.
1: Mm-hmm.
0: So, you know, not only are we concerned about, say, things like colds and what we've been talking about and viruses, but mm-hmm. There comes a social aspect, too,
1: mm-hmm.
0: like children, and I ran into this when I was a kid, some kids bully other kids and things
1: mm-hmm.
0: like that.
1: Mm-hmm.
0: Does a pediatrician get involved in that kind of stuff?
1: Yeah, absolutely. We're always very happy to help. It's really a sad and tragic thing that kids get bullied very often. And I think it's even worse nowadays than it used to be because of cyberbullying.
0: Hmm.
1: Parents might notice, you know, as your kid goes back to school, maybe not right away, but changes in behavior and things like that, that might indicate that your kid is being bullied. Sometimes kids who were previously really excited to go to school no longer want to go to school,
0: mm-hmm.
1: or other suspicious things, coming home with their Chromebook broken, you know, or coming home and the whole stealing your lunch money thing, I guess, is kind of old now that everyone's got, it's like electronic transactions, but
0: uh-huh.
1: you know, if they came home hungry because someone stole their snack, things like that. But kind of just keeping tabs on your kid and their behavior, and in a non-judgmental way, kind of asking them, like, how was school today? Who'd you sit with at lunch? You know, those sorts of things, keeping it open.
0: I guess those are good questions to ask, because they seem innocent enough. I don't think the child would suspect you're trying to find
1: mm-hmm.
0: anything out. And not that we want to be, you know, hey, I got to ask a certain question because I don't want them to think, you know, mm-hmm. you don't want to get into that kind of psychology, probably. But the concern, mm-hmm. a parent's concern, is the main thing. And that, those are good questions, I think,
1: mm-hmm.
0: because I was sitting here thinking, what would I ask my kid, you know?
1: Yeah.
0: How would you approach that kind of conversation?
1: Mm-hmm.
0: Because obviously the child doesn't want to talk about it.
1: Right.
0: You know.
1: And it's so important to be non-judgmental when you come into it, because I think kids put a lot of blame on themselves. Like
0: mm-hmm.
1: they think they're in the wrong for the fact that they're getting bullied. So as a parent, like, making sure that they know that, you know, it's not okay for anyone to treat you poorly, and it's not because there's something wrong with you.
0: And I think there's something better than in a parent's response than stick to your guns.
1: Mm-hmm.
0: You know,
1: mm-hmm.
0: I've seen that situation. I'll put it that way.
1: Yeah.
0: Parents just say, just stick to your guns and not become involved.
1: Yeah.
0: You know,
1: yeah.
0: not go to the school, not talk to the teacher, not
1: yeah.
0: talk to the principal, not talk to the parents of the other child, not do anything but
1: mm-hmm.
0: say, just stand up to them.
1: Yeah.
0: And leave it at that. I think that's kind of old school, though.
1: It's tough. It's tough. And that's definitely still a mentality people have. You know, they're like, well, you know, if he hits you, you hit back. And we always want to, you know, preach the non-retaliatory, non-violent. Sometimes it really does take an adult, like, third party to get involved, because the people who are already involved are so clouded by emotion
0: mm-hmm.
1: that they're not going to think objectively. And sometimes the teacher, the principal, the parent can come at it from a more, okay, hang on, let's simmer down, let's take some corrective actions to get it in the at the
0: yeah,
1: root.
0: Yeah. And it wasn't that long ago either, if you look at our culture in, say, old movies
1: mm-hmm.
0: From the 1930s, 40s, whatever, and even stories you might hear from grandpa,
1: mm-hmm.
0: the way things were handled was mm-hmm. much differently. Like there was a paddle hanging on the wall in the principal's office.
1: Yeah.
0: Or maybe the good guy in the Western just whipped out his 44 and took care of the situation, you know, mm-hmm. and left yeah. a few bodies later. the violence and the level of it and the reaction to things that were wrong was different back then, I think. And it's hard to get over that wave, isn't it?
1: For sure. I mean, my father-in-law tells the story. He grew up in Germany and they had the thing called a Dunkelkammer, which was like a closet for dummies. It was called a dummy closet.
0: Wow.
1: And if you misbehaved in class, you got locked in the closet. I mean, we would never do that these days. We just know so much more about childhood development. What is at the root of children acting out? Most of the time, it's not because they're a bad kid. Maybe something's going on at home. Mm-hmm. Maybe they, have untreated ADHD and they just can't sit still in class. There's so many reasons why a kid like that. So many things that inform a kid's behavior. And I think teachers are so much better at recognizing that these days.
0: You know, that closet thing reminds me of the dunce cap. Are you familiar with
1: that?
0: Yeah. Uh-huh. A lot of young people I work with even and talk to about things like that, they're like, what are you talking about?
1: Yeah.
0: Dunce cap.
1: Shame used to be such a pervasive way of correcting behavior, and now we try our best not to shame our children.
0: Oh, yeah, because I think it comes back on us, and we wind up mm-hmm. being shamed, too. And I think communication is the key.
1: Absolutely.
0: Really. And it's funny because I work in radio, and for years we've told each other, people we work with in radio, remember, communication is the key, and then something will happen, and we go back and look at the situation and say, oh, I didn't tell so-and-so this, I didn't tell so-and-so that.
1: Mm-hmm.
0: So you really have to keep up on that.
1: Absolutely.
0: So what about ADHD, anxiety, and things of that nature? How is that affecting our children right now?
1: Yeah, so big mental health crisis is happening in the United States. A lot of anxiety, a lot of depression. A lot of that came out of the pandemic.
0: Mm-hmm.
1: Kids feel very isolated. Kids feel very overwhelmed. They're living in a space full of technology and the like we talked about, cyberbullying can follow them home. So a lot of that does start to crop up once kids go back to school, because when they're at home during the summer, you know, if they do have ADHD, if they do have anxiety and depression, that's their happy place, right? And they have all their coping mechanisms at home. If they want to go take a nap, they can take a nap. If they want to take a break, they can take a break. If they need a snack, they can get a snack. But at school, it's very regimented. You're expected to sit in your seat. You're expected to go to lunch at lunchtime. And it's a challenge, right? You are expected to pay attention and learn and test. And so all those things exacerbate maybe some symptoms that were underneath the surface at home.
0: Mm-hmm.
1: And teachers will pick up on that, because teachers are a more impartial third party. I think sometimes parents are like, that's just their personality. And teachers are like, no, that's ADHD. So we as pediatricians tend to get some more of those concerns in our office after school starts.
0: So what about social platforms and things like Facebook and TikTok and all of that? I personally look at Facebook once in a while, but I don't even check the others out. I don't deal with it too much. I grew up without them.
1: Mm-hmm.
0: But our generations now of children who are coming into school have that in their face every day. How's that affecting them?
1: Hugely, hugely. I mean, if you think developmentally, kids are hardwired to think socially. It is their prerogative to get you to like them. That's what they want. You know, they want social acceptance. And so social media has created a platform for them to basically seek that out 24/7. So I don't want to say it's addictive to them, but it's very appealing to them. Kids are on everything these days. You know, they're on TikTok, they're on Facebook, but not so much. They're on Instagram. YouTube is probably the biggest by far that kids will be on.
0: Hmm.
1: And as parents, as teachers, as doctors, we need to ask ourselves, like, when does it become a problem and when is it just normal social interaction? So the American Academy of Pediatrics actually recommends that every family put together what's called a family media plan. So you as a parent can be more involved in how your kid is interfacing with social media. And basically what that involves is asking who, what, when, where, how is my kid using social media? So, what social media platforms are they on? Who are they following? How are they using it? Are they posting themselves? Are they putting up TikTok videos? Or are they just scrolling? Are they just watching? When do they use it? You know, there's a really strong association between over 3 hours of social media use and mental illness in children and adults. So really making sure

0: if you're setting firm boundaries with your child, hey, you know, you can use your phone for social media after school for 1 hour, but we don't use it right before bed, things like that. And kind of setting those boundaries and framing it again in a non-judgmental way, but in a health focused way. So like, I want you to limit social media before bedtime because that's how you get good sleep. If you're using your phone right up until the point that you close your eyes, you're not going to get good quality sleep. Or if you're using your phone during school, you're not going to get a good education. That sort of thing.
1: Now, I guess you've talked to parents about this kind of thing. Do you find parents wanting to be more like, okay, I want to see what you're doing here. You know, what's your password? Yeah, blah, blah, blah, blah.
0: Absolutely.
1: Parents are really wanting to step in and make it happen right now. Mm-hmm. But that's not quite the way to handle it, I guess.
0: Yeah, so it's tough, right? Because you don't want to be standing over your child's shoulder and watching everything they do, particularly as they get older. Because, again, middle school, high schoolers, they need independence. They just do. You know, I wouldn't recommend that grade schoolers really be that involved in social media to begin with. But if they were, I would say much more of a helicopter approach.
1: Mm-hmm.
0: But there are parental controls. You know, you can set privacy, content, purchase settings, time settings, things like that, without having to be over their shoulder.
1: Right, right. Now, we talked about bullying earlier. Cyberbullying, though, that's a little different than just being in somebody's face saying, all right, give me your money for lunch, and shoving somebody's shoulder or things. It has, I guess, the same thought, but a different approach.
0: Yes. Yeah, absolutely. So it can be hard to pick up on, but a lot of those same behaviors that we talked about, if your kid comes home from school and is acting differently, is not themselves, you might notice that if they're experiencing cyberbullying. The tough part is that it doesn't necessarily mean that it's a kid in their school bullying them. It could be a kid across an ocean bullying them. It could be an adult across an ocean. So if you see those signs, your kid is more withdrawn, your kid is more irritable, your kid is really what we call perseverating, or really focused on, you know, I play this video game and someone's already always mean to me. Pick up on that and kind of, again, do the non-judgmental conversation with them. See what's going on. And there are reporting tools through almost every platform of social media and video games to report people. But also, if it does involve like a person at school, report that to school. If it involves an adult and it's inappropriate, you might even need to report it to law enforcement.
1: Mm-hmm. That's true. That's true. So what about just something general like health, lunches, let's say?
0: Yeah.
1: That's really changed since I was in school. And here's something you'll find funny. I went to a music school, which is an old busted out hulk of a building on Music Road south of town. And we could go back for seconds if we wanted to. You know, it's a pretty simple lunch line thing. So we love the fish sandwich.
0: Mm-hmm.
1: And I remember a time when they ran out of fish. We went back for seconds. They, you know, they had everybody fed. But when you went back for seconds, well, we don't have any more fish. Well, can we have some bread? Yeah, sure. Here you go. So then we took the tartar sauce and we made a sandwich out of that. That's that's kids for you.
0: Yeah.
1: But that's not very healthy. Mm-hmm. And how do you approach keeping healthy things in mind with children?
0: Yeah, I mean, this is a big topic as kids go back to school and maybe they're getting the school-supplied lunch. Your parents are packing lunch. So it's, if your kid is going to buy their own lunch, it's important to educate them on, like, My Plate, which you can find on the internet pictures of My Plate, but it kind of breaks down your plate into the fruits, the veggies, the grains, the protein, and making sure your kid has a little bit of everything in there. If you're packing the lunch, you have a little more control over that sort of thing, but still getting your kid involved in packing the lunch gives them a sense of control, especially for those grade schoolers who maybe are more picky eaters and might not want everything that they're packed and might be jealous of their friends' bought lunch. So giving them some options, saying, like, you could have the carrots or the celery, or you could have the apple or the orange. Limited choices make kids feel more autonomy and more control over what they eat, and then they're more motivated to actually eat it.
1: Hmm.
0: And if you can even go a step further and take them to the grocery store, or, heck, have them grow their own food, I mean, that's
1: how you
0: get
1: kids
0: involved. Yeah.
1: Yeah. Have your own chickens.
0: Mm-hmm. Yeah.
1: Like everybody wants their own chickens these days.
0: Mm-hmm.
1: You know, I think some of the key takeaways today is involvement and communication.
0: Mm-hmm.
1: Those are two really big things we need to have with our children, and do it in a loving sense, in a patient way, too. Because I have to admit, you know, every parent, I think, could admit that sometimes we're just rushed, we're impatient, and we know the answer, and we know they don't, and by golly, I just don't understand that. You know, we get that attitude sometimes ourselves, and you just have to step back, take a second, take a breath, whatever, and be patient with youngsters. They don't know. Mm-hmm. They're learning, just like we had to. Mm-hmm. And that's part of being a parent, I guess. So as far as, you know, we've talked a lot about the mind and how kids act with each other, how they react with parents and things. Also mentioned some foods and stuff like that. But what about regular checkups for kids? Do we need to, what should we think about when we're a parent, we have a youngster in the house, what should we do?
0: So every kid gets their, so at home, just communicate with your kid. If you're talking about at the doctor's office, every kid gets their annual physical. But at home, keeping tabs on your kid, dinner is a great time to do that. So we as pediatricians always recommend having dinner together, because it can be a moment to really like set two eyes on your child and say, like, is my child acting like themselves, you know? And you can ask some of those questions. How was school today? You know, what was one fun thing you did today? And you can really set the tone of your kid's experience at school by helping them process it in the home, things like that. And it also, you know, makes it easier for you to catch up on some of those things that, you know, anxiety, depression, bullying that your kid might be experiencing.
1: Well, certainly you could do that in an innocent way without being too intrusive and kind of setting up a red flag in the kid's mind, like, what's mom and dad asking me that for, you know, and going through that route. When I was a child, we had everybody gathered around the dinner table for supper, and we did it right there. Then we started seeing TV trays. I don't know. I'm kind of old, and, you know, I read into that kind of thing. We grew up, and they would, all of a sudden, we had a tray in front of us. Hey, we can watch the TV right here. Now, we did it together. We still ate together, but our attentions were a little different, and the focus and things. I remember setting up in a trailer, a small camper trailer we first lived in, and we had a little bitty black and white TV at the end of the table. And we all sat there, you know, sat up waiting for Dad to get home from work, set the table and everything. We were still together, but there was that different focus. We kind of watched TV. So maybe get away from some of that kind of stuff, right? And, and interact with each other.
0: Absolutely. When it comes to dinner time, mindful eating is really important, especially as kids are forming their nutritional goals and things like that. Childhood obesity is a big problem, and mindful eating is part of our recommendations for a healthy lifestyle. And that screen usage, I mean, kids are around screens all the time, in school, out of school. So if you can take at least 1 hour for dinner that's away from a screen, I mean, that's really beneficial for your child.
1: How about having the child help cook?
0: A hugely beneficial. I mean, if you want a kid to eat broccoli, have them cook some broccoli, you know, and then they might not try it the first time, they might not try it the fifth time, but maybe by time 10, they're like, you know what, I'm going to try my own cooking.
1: Well, let me see, what does that taste like? Just a little bit. And you know, all of a sudden, hey, that's not so bad after all.
0: Correct.
1: And then they go ahead and eat that. So communication is the key, I think, once again. Doctor, is there anything else you'd like to add today?
0: No, I think what you said was perfect. Give yourself some grace as a parent. Give your child some grace. We all need it. We all need patience. We're all trying to get through it together. And you're all doing a great job.
1: Well, thank you very much for coming in today. I appreciate it. Good to meet you. And maybe they'll send you back again soon.
0: Very nice to meet you. Thank you.
1: And again, that's our BJC Parkland Health Center report today with BJC pediatrician at Parkland Health Center here in Farmington, Dr. Kayla Harshman, on Newsmakers from KREI.
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1: Well, thank you for tuning in to Newsmakers. I liked that interview. That was a lot of fun, and all of our interviews are fun, in my opinion, but some stand out as being a little larger than life, and I think that fit the bill. Dr. Kayla Harshman there, BJC pediatrician at Parkland Health Center in Farmington with the BJC Health Report this morning. We do it every other week on Fridays, so be sure and tune in for the program. It's always very informative, and we appreciate all the guests that we get. All right, the other guest I have for today, I guess I'll tell you. I know that's a really bad joke. Randy Windsor with the Farmington Life Center. We have the mayor of Ironton, Don Barzowski, scheduled for today, but he's unable to attend. We'll move him to another day for you. In the meantime, I want to remind you we have a couple of contests going on, the J98 98 Days of Summer. You could win $985 here very shortly. 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Next, it's ABC News. It'll be 8 o'clock when you hear it.
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12: From ABC News, I'm Sherry Preston. It'll take about 5 weeks to get here, but the 5,000 sailors and Marines on board the most talked about ship in the Middle East will be back in the States soon. Here's ABC's Rachel Scott.
13: After a 9-month-long deployment, they are finally making their way back home. They were only supposed to be out on that aircraft carrier for about 6 to 7 months, but that mission was extended the longer this war with Iran has continued to drag on. And of course, all of it comes amid new reporting about the worsening conditions on board that aircraft carrier, with the Military Times reporting they spoke to families of service members who said at least 2 people on board tried to jump overboard.
12: Talking about the USS Abraham Lincoln, President Trump continuing to threaten severe consequences for any country that tries to help Iran evade sanctions and help them economically. 35-year-old Jessica Bowie under arrest, accused of plotting with ISIS to attack the New York State Capitol building in Albany. ABC's Pierre Thomas says she was

0: picked up in an FBI sting.
1: A federal complaint states that Bowie planned to escape to Syria, with the FBI claiming she discussed returning to the U.S. to attack again, allegedly saying to the informants, ideally it would be the White House with the president. On August 19th, she allegedly purchased a gun, ammunition, and was instructed how to load it by the FBI informants. Bowie was taken into custody on Wednesday, allegedly armed with that gun and a bomb that she did not know was fake.
0: Confirmed now, a tornado did touch down on New York's Long Island on Thursday. Nassau County Commissioner Bruce Blakeman.
2: Yesterday at approximately 7:11 p.m., we had a tornado touchdown here in Atlantic Beach at the Sun and Surf Beach Club. There was extensive damage.
0: Fortunately, though, he says there were no major injuries. In Philadelphia, they have identified the man who's been going around town scaring people while wearing a creepy mask. However, he is still not in custody. You're listening to ABC News.
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0: Federal officials say there were no survivors after a chartered plane crashed in Alaska after having taken off from Anchorage. Here's ABC's Faith Abube.
5: A small plane went down in a remote area in the western part of the state yesterday afternoon, and we now know all 8 people on board were killed. The military says it was a civilian contracted aircraft and called it a devastating loss. The names of the passengers and 2 pilots have not yet been released.
0: The federal investigation into allegations of sexual misconduct against former California Congressman Eric Swalwell is moving forward. The FBI served the former Democrat a pair of search warrants last weekend, the first demanding his electronic devices as he was stopped at San Francisco International, and the second at his home in Washington, D.C.
6: This appears to all stem from the flurry of allegations we saw when he was running for governor in California. We've seen multiple women accuse him of misconduct, and we saw him suspend his campaign back in April, the day before the San Francisco Chronicle reported that an ex-staffer alleged that he sexually assaulted her twice when she was too intoxicated to consent. Lana Drews has alleged that Swalwell drugged and raped her at a political event they both attended back in 2018.
0: ABC's Peter Haralambos. Delta Airlines and Aeromexico can keep flying together. A federal appeals court has overturned the Trump administration order aimed at stopping their joint venture. I'm Sherry Preston, ABC News.
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7: Well, here we are with Newsmakers for the 8 o'clock hour, and all I can say is thank you for tuning in. Well, actually, I could say a little more than that, I guess. I could say the weather looks pretty good, yeah. Oh, man, all that heat we had, we're coming out of that for sure. I don't know if it's going to warm up again, maybe, you know, before we actually hit fall or what, probably. But right now, we have fair skies, 70 degrees. And it looks like for the next week or so, it's going to be really nice with temperatures in the 80s. Probably, if I remember right, about 86 degrees is the high, you know, the highest temperature we're going to have for about the next week. So we'll give you a full weather forecast with news and sports. That's all coming up next on AM 800.
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2: Good morning. It's 11 minutes after 8 o'clock, and it's the 21st of August, a Friday, and our weather forecast is looking good. Now, as I mentioned, it's nice for today. We have currently 70 degrees, fair skies, a humidity of 93% right now. Winds are calm, and the barometric pressure is 30 10 hundredths inches. Today, we're going to have sunny weather, a high of 86. Tonight, partly cloudy, 66 degrees. Tomorrow, sunny, a high of 86 once again. Then Sunday, sunny with a high of 82. Monday, there's a slight chance of rain. Partly sunny skies, 79 degrees. Tuesday, a slight chance of rain again. Mostly sunny, though, a high of 83 is predicted. For Wednesday, there's a slight chance of rain. Partly sunny skies and a high of 85 in the forecast. And Thursday of next week, sunny, the high 84 degrees. Turning to news at AM 800, we'll start with this story. A Washington County man, 46-year-old Michael E. Barton, is pleading guilty to being caught with two children in a Missouri state park, triggering an investigation that uncovered child sexual abuse material. In his plea agreement, Barton said he was spotted by a Missouri State Park ranger in Elephant Rock State Park November 12th of 2023. The ranger ran Barton's license plate, learning he was a sex offender who, by law, is not allowed within 500 feet of a park with a playground. The ranger conducted a traffic stop and spotted two boys, ages 8 and 12, in the car who were not related to Barton. A subsequent search of Barton's cell phones uncovered pictures of the older boy that included adult pornography. Barton pled guilty in U.S. District Court in St. Louis to one count of possession of child pornography and one count of failure to update the sex offender registry. He is scheduled to be sentenced November 18th. Also in news from AM 800, Potosi Mayor Joseph Blunt is giving an update on the city, saying major infrastructure projects, including the Mine Street Bridge and water system upgrades, are nearing completion. As road paving finishes up, the city is also advancing plans for the new senior center and finalizing a cybersecurity response strategy, that is. In parks and recreation, look for tennis court renovations to begin soon. New basketball goals and solar lighting have been delivered. With school starting next week, Blunt urges all residents to remain vigilant for buses, student drivers, and children in crosswalks. Slow down in school zones and allow extra travel time to keep students safe. Members of the St. Francis County Rotary Club will host an Emergency Preparedness Resource Expo in September. The immediate past president of the group, Heather Garner, says first responders at the event can help you formulate your own emergency contingency plans.
3: We've recently had flooding. We get ice storms. We have tornadoes. We have house fires, and people aren't ready for that. How are you prepared in your home when disaster strikes? Afterwards, do you know what to do?
2: According to Garner, the event will be held at the First Aid Community Center at Farmington. It's scheduled for Saturday, September 26th, from 10 a.m. to 2 p.m. For more information, visit the St. Francis County Rotary Facebook page. That's news from AM 800. I'm Mike Ramsey reporting for KREI Newsmakers. Remember, we have fair skies, 70 degrees. Today it's going to be sunny, a high of 86 predicted. Up next, we'll have Zach Thomas with sports on KREI.
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2: Good morning and happy Friday. It's time for a MIMO Info sports update here on AM 800, KREI. With the latest in local sports, I'm Zach Thomas. Sekman offensive lineman Gabe Arts has made the transition to fullback for this football season. Arts says he's been an offensive lineman for the last few years. In addition to learning a new position, Arts said he's been motivated by the physical transformation needed for the change.
3: I mean, last year I said I'm tired of being fat and I just lost weight, and that's where I found myself. I just worked on speed for the past 3 years. Like, my 40 started at a 6 second, now I'm down to a 5.0. So just working on my sprinting, working on speed, change of direction, that's really helped me make it to fullback.
2: Art said he's still pushed hard by the offensive line in the weight room, especially senior Henry Watson. Art said the competition across the entire team has made him a better football player. Art said the fierce competition was birthed from an abbreviated postseason run last season, where the Jaguars lost to Northwest in a one-score game. That loss has been the fuel for Sekman's offseason, according to Arts.
3: I feel like this offseason really lit a fire under us. Like, in the weight room, on the field, like, we're going an extra 2 yards, hitting extra reps. It's pushed us to work harder for next season.
2: Arts and the Jaguars face Oakville in their Week 1 matchup on August 28th. The path to gridiron glory is one of patience and perseverance, especially for senior tight end and linebacker Max Moore, who's made the most of his opportunities to become a two-way starter for the Eagles this season. Moore said it took him time to earn a spot as a varsity lineman last season. His role in defense came later on.
4: I was starting on an O-line, and I was starting halfway through in defense, in middle linebacker spot. And it was pretty good. I was not playing for a while until Wyatt Keim had got hurt. And then I took that role and stepped up and did pretty good.
2: Moore said the experience on defense and the seniors before him helped him grow as a football player.
4: Taught me a lot about reading the guards and, you know, the read to play before it develops. You know, I think I've took a lot of info from the older guys, being able to use that to my advantage.
2: On offense, Moore will move to tight end. He said the position is familiar to him, but it's required him to improve his quickness and change his diet. Moore said he's eliminated his soda and increased his protein intake. Moore and the Eagles open their season against Louisiana on August 28th. The high school football regular season starts next week, as do all of the fall sports, which means our football broadcasts start next week on regional radio as well. Tune in here to AM 800 KREI next Friday night at 7 o'clock. You'll hear the Farmington Knights take on the North County Raiders in the season opener. Those two renew their rivalry again at 7 p.m. Friday of next week in Bonterre. Dave Ward and Clark Pena will be on the call for that game, as they will be for all of the Farmington Knights games here on KREI next season. Over on J98, we'll have coverage of DeSoto and St. Vincent in the J98 game of the week. Yours truly and Jay Pope will be on the air for that one next Friday night. Several teams are area host jamborees in sports this weekend. The football jamborees begin tonight. Farmington and Festus will be at Festus. St. Genevieve hosts Potosi. Fredericktown faces Chaffee in their jamboree. Cape Central will host Perryville and St. Vincent in a jamboree. Then we have Jefferson, Salem, and then the Cuba Steelville Co-op in Sullivan for a jamboree this evening. Jamboree action continues tomorrow at North County. Softball and boys soccer each have a jamboree there. For more local sports, visit us online at MIMOinfo.com. 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

0: You're in tune to Newsmakers. Yeah, that's what the program is, and we try to make a lot of it, but we have to have help from all kinds of sources, like the interviews that we have here on the program. And it's time for another one of those, another interview on our show. It's with the Life Center, and we have our good friend Randy Windsor, the marketing advisor, the marketing director, the head cheese of marketing, here in the studios with us today.
1: Good morning.
0: How are you?
1: Hey, I'm great because I'm here.
0: Did anybody ever call you a head cheese before?
1: No, I can't say that they have.
0: And not the kind from the lunch meat counter either. Boy, my grandpa.
1: So how's it going?
0: Oh, great.
1: Just good.
0: Real good.
1: I'm
0: good
1: glad
0: to see
1: to hear
0: you.
1: It.
0: Yeah, thank you for coming in.
1: You are very welcome. It's always our pleasure to be here, and we thank you so much for having us.
0: You know, I have a new part of my interviews, kind of a new segment to some of my interviews for my revered guests.
1: Uh-oh.
0: Would you like to take part in that?
1: A revered guest, huh?
0: Yes, yes.
1: Okay.
0: Well, it involves this deck of cards.
1: Okay.
0: See this little deck of cards here?
1: What am I getting myself into?
0: Oh, nothing really bad. No gambling or anything like that.
1: Okay.
0: I'm shuffling the cards. Can you hear that, folks? Did you hear that shuffle there? I'd like for you to pick a card, any card.
1: Okay, here we go.
2: Which one it is.
1: You know, I used to do a little bit of this.
0: Well,
1: pick a card,
0: right.
1: Any card.
0: That's right, you did. Now, on that card, you'll notice a joke. And I'd like for you to read it to us, please.
1: Okay. What has four wheels and tires?
0: Gee, I don't know.
1: A garbage truck.
0: Okay. Where did that joke come? Who wrote that? I almost want you to try again. Anyway, that's my
1: actually, new segment. Yeah. Let's do a different one.
0: You want to do a different one?
1: Yeah, okay.
0: Let's do a different.
1: That's probably a good idea because that's stunk.
0: That was probably one of the worst jokes. I won't even put it in the deck. I'll just here. Take another one. Try another.
1: Okay.
0: Let's try.
1: Let's
0: this.
1: Let's see
0: one.
1: What this one is.
0: Better. I'm tingling with anticipation.
1: Well, I'm not sure. I'll just put it that way.
0: Read the joke.
1: Is this pool safe for driving?
0: Do what now?
1: Is this pool safe for driving?
0: Is this pool safe for driving?
1: Mm-hmm.
0: Okay, what's the answer?
1: It says it deepens. It deep ends.
0: Okay, well, you know, I don't think that's any better, is it?
1: Uh-uh.
0: Let me try one real quick.
1: Okay.
0: Okay, let's try this. All right. What time did the man go to the dentist? Tooth hurty.
1: Oh my goodness.
0: That. We finally got a good one.
1: There we go. We finally took
0: all
1: a
0: right.
1: little bit.
0: Badoom. It took three tries,
1: ta-da.
0: But we took it. Okay. I probably need to go through that deck and take a bunch out. You know, I bought that deck of cards with dad jokes on it for $1.
1: Oh, really?
0: That's probably the biggest joke out of the whole thing. I paid $1 for that.
1: I'll tell you what, dad jokes are the thing, aren't they?
0: Yeah, they're something. I don't know what they are sometimes.
1: They've been around for all these years.
0: I know.
1: Of course, you

0: We've never...
1: Usually I kind of vet the jokes before I tell them on the air. I might go through 10 or 11 of them and pull one that I think is, you know, pretty good, not bad. Yeah. And you know what's funny is I don't remember any of them. Dad jokes, I just cannot remember. I use them and they're gone. That's it. And I've told so many of them, you'd think I'd remember a couple. Okay, well, enough of that segment. I'll have to rethink whether we'll do that again. But
0: okay.
1: I think you did your part. You did a great job. Thank you very much. Let's hear it for Randy.
0: Okay.
1: All right. Well, you're from the Life Center. Tell us what that stands for. What's the Life Center? What's your mission there?
0: Well, the Life Center is a center for independent living. You can think of us as a resource for individuals with disabilities and senior citizens. And the acronym LIFE stands for Living Independently for Everyone. So it is our goal to help any individual that we can to remain living independently in their own home or apartment, whatever the case may be, and be able to have that freedom to do so without a risk of maybe having to turn to a residential care facility or something like that. Not that there is anything wrong with those. I want to always say that. People get wonderful care there, and that is great. But it is like that saying in The Wizard of Oz, there's no place like home.
1: True.
0: Right?
1: Very true.
0: So that's what we attempt to do. You know, and we do that through a myriad of different programs and things. Two of the most well-known programs for us are what we call our in-home service program. And in-home care is not in-home health care, but it is home care where we do dusting, vacuuming, cleaning, laundry, dishes, changing bed linens, things like that. And those are all things that I guess we consider those activities of daily living that we all kind of take for granted, right? When a person begins to get older, they begin to suffer age-related disabilities, you know, where they can't bend over and they can't run the vacuum across the carpet and they can't stand at the kitchen sink and do the dishes and things like that because of various issues. And what we do is our in-home program would be our employees that we have hired. We have vetted them. We do a background check, and we train them, and then they can come in and do that work for a person. Now, we're a nonprofit, and our nonprofit status, we work with Medicaid, just like the other companies that are out there. But our nonprofit status kind of sets us apart from some of the others. They are our employees, and if a person qualifies through Medicaid, that's financial qualification, all of our services are free. So we can come in and we can do that work, and the Department of Housing or of Health and Senior Services or Health and Human Services, they come in and they do a review of what that disability is that those people may have, and they say, okay, you're allowed to provide X number of hours per week for this individual to help them. So that is the in-home program,
1: and that's
0: in-home care.
1: That's
0: our employees.
1: Department, right?
0: Yeah, that's, Yeah, and then we also have something called consumer-directed services. A lot of people know that as CDS. And consumer-directed services are just that. They are services where the consumer, that is the person who we are helping, they get to hire their own attendant, and then we will do all of the paperwork. And once all of that is in place, their own attendant, and it can be a relative, it could be a niece, a nephew, a sister, an aunt, whatever the case may be. The only caveat to that is in the state of Missouri, it can't be a spouse. But they can hire anybody they want, their next-door neighbor, their best friend, whoever the case may be.
1: Son, daughter?
0: As long as they trust that person, right? So they're going to be coming in and doing that work. The only difference there is, you know, of course, we do all of the paperwork, and in both of those programs, all that that consumer has to do is fill out a timesheet along with the attendant, and then once they both sign off on that, that gets turned in, and then we do all of the payroll for that. There's no taxes or anything that needs to be done at the end of the year, even though CDS, those people are given an EIN number, which is an employment identification number, but that doesn't mean that they have to file all that tax paperwork. We take care of all of that for them.
1: Great.
0: Yeah, and then that's the tip of the iceberg, because we have a full, I guess you would call it an ancillary of extra services, where we can provide other things like home modifications to put on grab bars, shower chairs, and do those types of things. Of course, a lot of people know us for the wheelchair ramps that we built.
1: Exactly.
0: Wheelchair yeah. ramps and the walkers, you know, walking ramps that we built. So a lot of things like that. There's something called Durable Medical Equipment Loan Program. And that's simple, durable medical equipment like wheelchairs, rollators, walkers, knee scooters, things like that, that they may need in a pinch. Well, we have drives a couple of times a year to collect those. We collect those items from people who no longer use them. We sanitize those and get them ready to reuse. And then we can give those out to people at no cost.
1: That's really great.
0: Yeah. Yeah, the only thing really that people do when they come in is they sign a piece of paperwork that releases us from liability for the use of whatever that product is. You know, it's like you can't sue us for this wheelchair that we let you have. So they have that piece of paper alone. So there's nothing that puts them in a contract that says you have to have it back by this time. They can keep it however long they want. They don't have to return it if they don't want to. So we've got a lot of things that we do.
1: That's amazing. And it really is a whole group of things that can keep people in their homes even longer.
0: Yeah. Yeah. These wraparound services kind of go hand in hand. Anybody who becomes a consumer of ours, they are provided transportation for essential trips. So we can pick them up and take them to doctor's appointments. We can take them to food pantries. We can drop them off, you know, to pick up groceries sometimes. So, yeah, those are all part of the extra products, the extra programs that we provide being what we are, which is a center for independent living. And just for everyone's information, there are 21 centers for independent living that go across the entire state of Missouri. We cover all 114 counties of the state. And our group is called the Missouri Centers for Independent Living, or MOSIL. That's our association. And so we can help people anywhere. We have people who call us up and say, you know, I have got an aunt who is in Moberly, and she's having difficulty finding assistance. Well, we can call our sister agency at Moberly or give them the number, and then they can call that agency and find that.
1: Well, that's
0: resource.
1: Great. Do you know if other states have this kind of thing?
0: Yes, they do. Yeah, other states, they're all different, of course, in how it's all set up, but it's all pretty much the same. So, yes, I would say practically every state, you know, in the United States has got something like this.
1: Wow, that's amazing. It reminds me of a ZZ Top song.
0: Uh-oh.
1: We're bad. We're nationwide. Oh, gosh. Anyway, seriously, though, that is really great to know that people have this to fall back on, because, you know, there are plenty of people in the community. As we age, we lose family members, and some of us are on our own.
0: That is correct.
1: And you don't know where to turn, and you're thinking, oh, goodness, well, how am I going to get this done? How am I going to get that done? I don't have anybody to help me with this or that, whether it's inside the house or whether it's, as you mentioned, a wheelchair ramp even, just all kinds of things.
0: Yeah. And, you know, I often bring up the story about, like, how when I was growing up, my mom and dad actually took in each one of my grandmothers at different points and cared for them in our house. And that, of course, was back in the time when there were single-income families. My mother was a stay-at-home mother, right? Well, those days are gone, right?
1: Yes,
0: I mean,
1: yes, they are.
0: You know, you have almost every family has to have dual income to be able to make a go of things. So they don't have the opportunity to do what my mother did for my grandmothers. So this is a way that we can help do that. Now, we did mention that this was all Medicaid qualification. You get those services for free. Now, if a person doesn't qualify for Medicaid, we can still help them. We do it through private pay. Now, private pay, of course, just like what it sounds.
1: Yeah.
0: The big difference is we are a nonprofit. We are not in this to become rich or make money. You know, everything that we get through all of the Medicaid dollars that we collect and, you know, vocational rehabilitation for services that we provide through them, all of that money goes back into our communities. So all of our communities, they get that support that we offer them through what it is that we do. But if a person needs to do private pay, there are other companies out there, of course, that do this service, but us being a nonprofit, you know, we can provide more service to them generally and often at a reduced price. So go out there and kind of check around and shop around and you know, test the waters. Mm-hmm. Let them know the questions you have of whether or not they're going to be able to care for you properly or care for your loved one properly.
1: Sure. And don't be afraid to ask the questions or make the phone call in the first place.
0: That is the big thing. Yeah. So let's talk about that phone call real quick. A phone call is all it takes to find out if you qualify or to find out if you have a question that needs to be answered. And that phone number is 573-756-4314.
1: Make that phone call today if you feel like you're in the position, and of course the Life Center can help you. So we have some topics we wanted to touch on today.
0: Mm-hmm.
1: And one of those is the unique time of the year when Medicare open enrollment takes place.
0: That's right. That is coming up.
1: And
0: so
1: man,
0: Medicare,
1: oh man.
0: Medicare open enrollment, and so many people, we want to be sure that everyone understands this. That during this open enrollment period, which is October 15th through November 5th, if you do not do anything to review your Medicare coverage, and let's say your extra insurance plans and things like that, that is automatically going to roll over with what you have. Okay, and a lot of people think, well, okay, I like what I've got. That's great. I think I'm going to keep it. The one thing that people need to be aware of is that all of these insurance companies, they change their formularies every year. What drugs they're going to cover, how much they're going to cover them for, what procedures, what different things. So everyone who has Medicare really needs to take a moment instead of just saying, you know what, I'm just going to keep my same plan. You need to go in, take a look, and be sure that the medications you're taking are going to be covered, and they're going to be covered at a good price, and things like that. And the reason that it's so important we bring it up is that the Life Center, we have all of our advocates as Medicare certified advocates. So we do not sell any insurance at all. There's nothing that I could say any more important than that. You will get an unbiased review of kind of what your options are, and you make the decision of what companies that you want to go with. So we provide this service every year between October 15th and November 5th, December 5th, and I will give you a couple of dates, if that's okay,
1: sure,
0: to let you know.
1: Yes.
0: Where we have open enrollment counselors ready, and people can start calling and making appointments. Okay, so for the Life Center here in Farmington, October the 22nd from 9 to 3, October the 23rd from 9 to 3 is going to be at the St. Jean Library. Life Center again, October 28th, 9 to 3, St. Genevieve Library again on October 30th, day before Halloween, from 9 to 3. And then the rest of our dates are going to be here at the Life Center in Farmington, and that's November 6th, November 17th,

0: November 20th and December 1st, all from 9 to 3. I know we kind of went through those quickly, but the main thing that I want to remind people is if you can't remember these dates real quick off the top of your head, just remember our number, 573-756-4314. Call us up, and we'll tell you what dates we have available, and we can set up a time that's most convenient for you.
1: And again, this is for someone who has Medicare insurance, and they need to review it to make sure that it's the best it can be for them and their situation for the following year.
0: Right. Every individual is, of course, different. They are individuals, mm-hmm. right? So certain people take medication, certain people see certain doctors. And though we've had some discussion about that before, it's like, well, you know, I've got to be sure I've got a plan that's going to cover the doctor that, you know, that I go see.
1: Mm-hmm.
0: So, you know, those are all very important things. And a lot of people sometimes just take for granted that, oh, I like my plan where it is. And then, boom, you roll around to January 1st, and all of a sudden your formularies are much higher. You've got higher prices on things. Well, the open enrollment period is over.
1: Yeah. Or you go to your doctor's office and they say, we're not your provider anymore. You need to look at so-and-so. That's a shocker when that happens, you know. So, take the step. Be prepared. It just takes a little bit of time, not much, and probably a phone call.
0: Yeah. Like I say, just a simple phone call to set up a time. But it is very important that you do set up a time, because when people come in, we want you to bring a full list of every medication that you take.
1: Mm-hmm.
0: All of the doctors that you see, you know, the different ailments that you may have. So we can kind of look at all of that information. We plug all of that into a database, and then it tells us who provides what coverage and at what rate. And then that way you are free to make a choice.
1: Very good. Very good. Mm-hmm. It makes a lot of sense to me.
0: Well, I'm hoping that it saves a lot of sense for a lot of people.
1: Hey, good. That's great. Well, let's talk about, the Life Center sometimes has fundraisers.
0: Mm-hmm.
1: And I understand you have a fun fundraiser coming up really soon.
0: Yes, a very fun fundraiser. And that's going to be our second rock and roll or music bingo. Now, I don't know if people have never done this before, but I want you to just think about it. If you like bingo to start with,
1: mm-hmm.
0: I think you're really going to love rock and roll bingo or music bingo.
1: How does it work?
0: Well, basically what happens is instead of getting cards where you have boring numbers and boring letters. I'm sorry, did I say that?
1: B24.
0: Right, B15.
1: Yeah.
0: Right. So anyway, the 90s.
1: Mm-hmm.
0: It might be TV movie themes. It might be one hit wonders. It might be idols from the past.
1: So I know one thing is music from the 90s. Forget it. I go back farther.
0: Well, you know what? I'm glad that you brought that up, because we, during our game, and like I say, what's going to happen is that's going to be the title of that category, right? And then
1: mm-hmm.
0: you're going to find either music titles or musicians or acts that are in the spaces. So we have a DJ there. When the DJ plays a short clip of music, if you identify that music and you know that song title, you dob it. Or if that artist is who is singing it, you dob it. And then mm-hmm. when you get a bingo, you win.
1: Oh, great.
0: But there are a lot of people like me. I just am not a punk rock guy, right?
1: So yeah, me neither.
0: Yeah, if there were a punk rock, if there were a punk rock category as part of it,
1: if it was,
0: I wouldn't be able to. I wouldn't have a leg to stand on.
1: Me neither.
0: So
1: now,
0: we
1: I do know a couple.
0: Like, you do know a couple? Yeah, well, yeah, of course.
1: Like Rock the Casbah. That was a good one. Go ahead.
0: So
1: I'm sorry.
0: Anyway, we allow people to have fun with this. We allow them to use their Shazam app on their phone.
1: Oh, nice.
0: Yeah. So you set up your phone with Shazam. It only takes a second to download it, and then when a song starts playing, you touch that little Shazam app, and usually within a few notes, it can identify that music, and then you can still play.
1: Nice. So your phone, it hears it, I guess?
0: Yeah, it hears it, and then it shows you who it is and what the artist is. Well, the thing is, that makes it so much more fun for everybody.
1: Yeah, be quick on the draw.
0: Groups at the table, they're going, that's Johnny Cash. And, so then everybody starts spreading around, and everybody's dobbing like crazy. And it makes it a lot of fun.
1: Well, I guess so, yeah.

0: and we do other things as part of the evening. We have a big 50-50 drawing.
1: Mm-hmm.
0: So we do that. And then we play a fun game called Heads or Tails, where a person...
1: What is that?
0: Well, a person donates a dollar.
1: Uh-huh.
0: And basically what they do is they donate a dollar, and then they stand up. We come around and collect the dollars. And then, through a coin flip, we make a choice, right? But the person who is playing the game has to make a choice first. They can put their hand on their head, or they can put their hand on their rump. So, heads for tails, and rumps for tails.
1: Right? Right.
0: And then those people who match what the coin flip is, they get to remain standing. Everybody else has to sit down. And it's fun to kind of watch how everybody goes through deciding, you know, and they'll...
1: Right.
0: You know, almost try one hand on their head and one hand on their rump.
1: And then the last person standing gets the prize.
0: Yeah, and the last person standing gets the prize. And that's always a lot of fun. And then we may also have either a silent auction or a raffle for some baskets and some different prizes as well.
1: Mm-hmm.
0: But all of it will go to our durable medical equipment loan program.
1: So that's great.
0: Yeah, that helps us, you know, keep that program running and going, and you know, keep all of the equipment clean.
1: Will you be involved with the Master of Ceremonies aspect? Or?
0: Well, I was not the DJ last year. I don't necessarily want to be the DJ.
1: I understand.
0: We had a very great DJ last year, and he will be the Master of Ceremonies, or we'll find somebody to do that. But
1: it sounds like
0: I really enjoy it. Oh, it was a blast. It was a ton of fun.
1: I bet. So do you need to do anything or just show up on October 24th?
0: Well, very shortly, we're going to have information up on our Facebook page. And all you have to do is go out on Facebook and do a search for The Life Center. You'll find us there. We'll put information up there. We had last year the ability for you to buy bingo cards in advance. I believe that we're going to do that again this year. Most people bought them at the door, but you get 10 games. It's 10 different categories of music, so 10 different games for $30.
1: Great. That's great, yeah. And what a better way to help the Life Center and have a great time.
0: Oh, yeah, yeah.
1: Any food around that night?
0: Well, it's going to be October 24th,
1: right.
0: And it's going to be at the VFW here in Farmington. So they will have food there.
1: Mm, they have great food, too.
0: And then, yes, and then, let's see, there was something else I was going to mention that, golly, now it's kind of slipped my mind. I am so sorry.
1: I made you forget it
0: by
1: asking about food.
0: You did.
1: But
0: it'll come back to me here in a second.
1: And it's on October 24th, right?
0: October 24th. Oh, yeah, that was what it was. October 24th is very close to Halloween.
1: Yes.
0: So we may do kind of a Halloween theme. We're still in the planning stages, so that would be kind of cool.
1: You know, a costume contest almost seems like a good idea if you get people to do it.
0: Yeah, that's right. You know, and at things like this, sometimes when groups come in, you know, they may want to all sit at the same table. Sometimes they do a table decorating contest.
1: Oh, so, that's right. Yeah.
0: You know, we could do something like that.
1: Yeah, that's good.
0: So, some good ideas there. Thank you, man, very much for that.
1: Hey, I try to help sometimes when I can. So that's October 24th. And there's another item that we wanted to discuss about. You've become a distributor for some pieces of equipment people can use. Tell us about that.
0: Yes, for some furniture that people can use. So we are now distributors of Golden Technologies, and Golden make wonderful lift chairs, and there are several different styles and types, and they have several different functions that are a part of them. We're getting all of that out on Facebook now. That will be up on our website very soon as well. But if you are in your home and you have difficulty getting out of your chair, lift chairs make that very simple, make it very easy, and they are very comfortable chairs. Also, Golden Technologies have some wonderful mobility scooters or mobility chairs, and we're very excited to be able to start offering those. So get out on our Facebook page and come to our website shortly. We will have that information up there. And we wanted to just make sure that we made people aware that we're now distributors.
1: Was it difficult to get the distributorship?

0: Well, yeah, there's an awful lot that you have to go through, you know, and we, of course, went through all of that. We take in consideration our 501c3 nonprofit and things mm-hmm. like that. So we're going to try to be just as competitive as we can on the pricing. And all of that we had to go through and be sure that we had all of the I's dotted and the T's crossed. Yeah, but that, well worth all of the time spent to get that opportunity.
1: Mm-hmm. I've worked with medical equipment before for one of the pharmacies locally and delivered mm-hmm. and set up and things like that. I even had to take one of those chairs apart one time and try to figure out how to fix it. And I did not fix it. I had to call in an expert.
0: Well, there's a lot to them, isn't there?
1: Oh, yeah, yeah. When you start really getting into that. And this was several years ago, so I imagine the technology's improved at this point. But they're very reliable, mm-hmm. and like you said, they really make it so much easier to get up and down when you have that mobility problem. And they're comfortable. They're more comfortable now than they used to be.
0: Most definitely.
1: Yeah.
0: So and really also, now when you come to the front lobby of the Life Center, we have a couple of chairs there that people can look at. But they come in varieties of colors, varieties of different styles, so it can match the furniture that you already have in your home. So that's an important thing to understand. And then we have some of our mobility scooters out there as well.
1: Oh, so, nice.
0: Yeah.
1: So what
0: and
1: are they like?
0: Very, very compact, and they're very... very lightweight, very easy to use. So they don't have large wheels on them. They're a small wheel scooter, but they still have a pretty good ground clearance, so you can, you know, go over sidewalks and things like that without having to worry too much about it. And then they have an extremely tight turn radius. It's almost like being on a zero turn lawnmower.
1: Wow, without the blades.
0: Yeah, without the blades. But yeah. So really cool, very interesting information and really great products.
1: So the scooter, what's it like? Do you sit on it? Is it kind of similar to a...
0: And basically what you've got is you've got a tiller, you know, and what I mean by a tiller is there's handlebars, mm-hmm. you know, handlebars mm-hmm. that you turn.
1: Okay.
0: And that tiller is very narrow. It's not very thick. It's not very big. All of it is built to be extremely lightweight to make it easier to transport. So basically you... unlock the tiller, take the seat off, tilt that tiller down, and then if you can just raise up the front end of the mobility chair and get it up into the back of the car, then all you have to do is just lift the back wheels up and
1: slide it right in.
0: Yeah. So it's not one of those things where you have to have a ramp to get it in and out of a car. Most people can still do that. You know, so, and then there's several different styles to choose from to make the best choice for what's going to work for you.
1: Maybe I could get some flames on the side.
0: I'll tell you what, you know, wasn't going to mention it, but there are models that have LED lights that are on the side.
1: No
0: LED
1: kidding.
0: Lights, yeah. Wow. So you can change the colors of the lights, and you can make the lights, you know, chase each other.
1: Oh, yeah.
0: And do all kinds of great things.
1: Wonder if they go with the music if you had a...
0: that I'm not sure about. But,
1: well, that's really neat. That's kind of like a side-by-side. You know, you see a lot of side-by-sides with LED lights on.
0: LED lights, yeah. That's right. But you can customize the color that you want, and then that way people see you coming, you know, mm-hmm. and you've got a little horn that you can honk and be sure that they get out of the way.
1: That's great. They better get out of my way. Well, that's really neat. That is something. And to have that here, along with the other services you provide, that just really is kind of like icing on the cake.
0: Yeah, I mean, it is wonderful to see how we are growing, you know, kind of that little saying, here we grow.
1: Well, you know, I've noticed more vehicles now that say Life Center on the side sitting next to your building. And
0: yeah, our fleet is getting bigger, you know, and we've still got our vans that we use, and we have several vehicles now that our attendants and our office staff use to be able to go out and make in-home visits, because those are a very important part of the programs. That's something that has to be followed, you know, to be sure that you meet all of the requirements. So every person that we care for, we have to go out or, you know, make contact with them every month to be sure they're getting the service they want the way that they want it and how they want it, and you know, it's everything's done properly.
1: Yeah, and I'd like for folks to, you know, we mentioned earlier, don't be afraid of making the call and all that. This is not an intrusive thing. This is there to help you. And you guys don't come around and go, oh, what are you up to now? It's not that kind of thing at all.
0: Right, yeah, we don't come around and knock on doors, you know. But I, as the marketing director, I spend an awful lot of time out in the community. And, you know, I try to go to community meetings and let people know about the things that we do and provide information. But, no, we're not going to come and solicit anyone. We are here as a resource for individuals who need us.
1: Mm-hmm.
0: So that's the most important thing.
1: Excellent. Randy, I'm out of time, but gee, thanks for coming in. Great conversation today.
0: Yeah, thank you, sir, very much. You know, it's really amazing because I'm out of time, too.
1: We kind of ran that together.
0: Isn't that something there, how that worked
1: out? You bet. Again, that's Randy Windsor, Marketing Director for the Life Center here at Farmington. Check them out today. They have so many services that can help you so much. And that's our monthly report from the Life Center here on AM 800 KREI Newsmakers. We're almost ready for ABC Worldwide News. It's coming up, so you'll want to stay tuned, and we'll find out what's happening around the world. I'll try to get some weather information in, too, but right now, a beautiful day ahead.
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1: Let me give you a little weather information before we get into ABC News. I have just a few seconds here to tell you. We have fair skies, of course, lots of sunshine right now, 70 degrees, and today it's going to remain sunny. A high near 86 is what we're looking for. Tomorrow, sunny for Saturday, a high near 86 once again. Great lawn mowing weather from Newsmakers at KREI.
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6: From ABC News, Sherry Preston. Prince Harry and six others, including Elton John, have been ordered to pay an initial $13 million to the publisher of Britain's Daily Mail following their invasion of privacy case that failed in court. The publisher strongly denying claims that the phones of the high-powered litigants were hacked. Despite that, the Duke and Duchess of Sussex are still headed back to the UK, where they will not be working as royals, but as ABC's James Longman reports, they still say they need better security.
7: They do not work on behalf of the monarch. They don't do any public engagements, and for that reason, they do not get any kind of public support. That is the reason that's given. Now, Harry and his family will say, well, okay, but I was born into this. I have a certain level of note of kind of my profile is such that I attract a lot of public attention. My safety is at risk. The safety of my wife and my children is at risk. And it doesn't matter if I'm not working for the firm. I deserve some protection.
6: After 9 months at sea, the USS Abraham Lincoln is headed back to the United States. Its mission extended longer as the war with Iran continues. ABC's Rachel Scott has more on the latest Trump tactics on trying to end it.
8: President Trump now trying a new strategy, threatening severe consequences for any country that tries to help Iran evade sanctions and help them financially. But notably, the administration is not saying whether China, Iran's top trading partner, will face those severe consequences that President Trump is talking about. that we know the White House and President Trump, well, they are now preparing for Chinese President Xi Jinping to visit here at the White House in just a few weeks.
6: Arrest in Albany, New York, of a young woman who allegedly pledged allegiance to ISIS and plotted to blow up the New York State House in Albany. It's been confirmed it was a rare tornado that touched down on New York's Long Island yesterday. Only one non-life-threatening injury. Hundreds in Gary, Indiana, still without power, going on 2 weeks since severe thunderstorms ravaged northwestern Indiana. The Dow was up 350 points. This is ABC News.
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6: A new Gallup poll finds a historically low number of Americans, only 13%, now admit to drinking too much.
11: That's not to say that Americans aren't finding other ways to drown their sorrows or celebrate their successes. Apart from the Gallup survey, the National Institute on Drug Abuse reports that about a quarter of men and 1 in 5 women use cannabis on a regular basis. And about 30% of them report signs of cannabis use disorder, including finding it difficult or impossible to stop.
6: That's ABC's Jim Ryan. We're getting word of an attacker wielding a sword who has wounded several people at a school in Sweden. It happened in a town northwest of the capital of Stockholm. The man with the sword now in custody. Investigators in Philadelphia have identified the person accused of running around city streets, scaring people while wearing a Chucky-style Halloween mask.
12: After terrorizing people on city streets for days, Philadelphia police say they've unmasked the mystery man allegedly threatening people and need help tracking him down. Police released a new surveillance video in the urgent manhunt showing the suspect, investigators say, is 22-year-old Zymir Hughes. Authorities say over several days, Hughes harassed 15 to 16 people around the city, at times allegedly asking his victims, "Are you ready to die?"
6: ABC's Faith Abube. The man has been identified. However, he is still not in custody. Police say he travels for work and they think he could be on the West Coast. No word on if he took the mask with him. Sherry Preston, ABC News.
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15: 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Well, owner Mandy Crane combines her background as a vet tech with her passion for animals and offers healthy, unusual pet products. And even expert advice, and that's all in Columbia. Bark

0: Iron Barrel Boutique is the name of your shop. Is that right, Mandy?
1: That is, yes.
0: Well, you carry some treats that most people have probably never seen before. What's the reaction when they hear things like kangaroo arms, frog legs, and cow snouts?
1: Yeah, so I get mixed reactions, but at first they're kind of like, oh my God, that gross, that's so disgusting. But once I tell them, you know, the benefits of natural chews and treats that are rawhide free, they get more excited about it. And it's fun for them because they get to have those all try new things and spoil them in different ways rather than just getting the same thing over and over again that you would get anywhere else. So, for instance, I just got in beaver feet and beaver paws, and then I just got in ostrich feet, which are way bigger than I expected.
0: Yeah,
1: so that even took me by surprise.
0: Yeah, Mandy Crane is the owner in Columbia of Bark and Barrel Boutique. All right, so describe these, kangaroo arm and beaver feet, or what do they look like? What color are they? Give us a description so we can see it.
1: Yeah, so, I mean, essentially they look, with the beaver paws and the beaver feet, they look like you would see them in the wild because they still have the hair and everything on them, the nails, which is kind of off-putting, but they are a really good source for different nutrients. And the ostrich foot looks like it just came off the ostrich. Still has the big toenail on it, and it almost looks Jurassic. But then the kangaroo arms, obviously they are a bone, a natural bone, and a little stinky, I will say, on the tail and the arms. But those are also allergy friendly as well, along with the ostrich. So
0: what are these made
1: very
0: of?
1: Real.
0: So they're not actual kangaroos or beavers, even though they got
1: they are.
0: They are? What?
1: No, they are.
0: Wait a minute.
1: Yeah.
0: I thought this was just like crazy names for them.
1: No. No, this is legitimate parts of the animal. Yes. Yeah.
0: What?
1: So, and beaver is, so there's like a beaver season, hunting season, and so you can only get them different season of the year, and this is the first time I got them, and they're going over great. People are loving them, that's what I love, is like the weird and strange things, the natural chews, and the dogs love them too.
0: I'm floored. I thought these were just creative names, Mandy. I mean, how do you even stumble upon these things, that the frog legs,
1: right,
0: and cow snouts, and yeah.
1: Right, so there's a marketplace for different dog treats and things like that, and so I just, you know, do some research on what people have, and because it's like a big marketplace with a bunch of different vendors, and I always look for the weird and wacko strange things, and you know, I've got like big lamb lung, and it's literally a lung of a lamb. And those are one of my biggest sellers. So, you just find them on this marketplace, or there's different conventions that I'll go to look at new products and, you know, educate myself. And I definitely wouldn't sell anything that I wouldn't give my own dog. So
0: you're not finding this on the dark web, are you? Lamb lung and
1: no, I know, right? It kind of sounds like it, actually, but no, I'm not. And everything here is from the U.S. except for the kangaroo, which does come from Australia.
0: Yeah,
1: so.
0: Yeah. All right, if you're just joining us, go, what the hell is Bill talking about here? Bark and Barrel Boutique in Columbia. Mandy Crane is with us. I'm learning just as you folks. I thought these were just clever, creative names. Kangaroo arms, frog legs, beaver, lamb. Your dog can treat. What is it about these things that provide nutrition for our dogs?
1: Right. So, like the beaver feet, for instance, they're very rich in skin oils, omegas. They have iron. The ostrich the ostrich, beaver, and the kangaroo are all very allergy friendly. So a lot of things,

0: What does this cost? Because it does sound like it's, I mean, it is a unique product. It's different than what you would find in a pet store. So what is the cost comparison to other things? If you buy, say, greenies or things like that, nudges, those types of treats, what's the cost comparison?
1: Right.
0: Yeah.
1: Yeah. So, you know, you're getting, like, if you were to compare it to greenies, you are getting a bag of greenies, of course, yes. But one, they don't last very long, and two, there's ingredients in there that just are not that great for dogs. There's unnatural ingredients in those. If you get, let's say, an ostrich foot, that's going to be a long-lasting chew. So, I, as a matter of fact, I've got beaver tail on the way, which is super rich. So it's one of those that you let them chew on for a while. You can kind of take it away, give it back to them. So all of these chews, although it may be one, they do last a long time for most dogs.
0: Yeah. All right. What would you recommend for a golden retriever, that type of size dog? What would be a good treat for them?
1: So for long lasting chew, if you can do beef, the beef collagen sticks are phenomenal. They last anywhere from 1 to 2 weeks. The ostrich foot, depending on how hard of a chewer they are going to be, it will last, you know, 1 to 4 days. And you know, that's kind of like, you know, the beaver feet are smaller, so that's probably like a one-time treat sitting. But you can also do, we've got the bully sticks and the kangaroo tail and kangaroo arm. Those are going to be a little bit longer lasting. So, you know, we've got, and pork trotters, which are just like pork feet, pig feet. And those are going to be a long-lasting as well. We've got big, giant cow feet, also very long-lasting. Those will last like probably a month or two. So it's like you can spend, you know, the $20 on a bag of greenies that aren't necessarily that great for your dog. Or you can spend, you know, maybe $20 on multiple treats that, you know, you might get 3-4 treats for $20, but they're long lasting. So essentially it's going to work out to be about the same, but you're getting better quality.
0: Bark and Barrel Boutique in Columbia is featured in this month's edition of Missouri Life magazine, and that's how we found out about Mandy Crane. And I'm finding out more as we talk to her. Do you let dogs come into your boutique? Can they smell and sniff and see what they like?
1: Yeah, we love all dogs. All dogs are welcome. And as a matter of fact, we actually offer private shopping events for any dogs that are fearful, aggressive, or if you just want them to have a special day to themselves. We offer like our private shopping. So they come in and they just get the whole place reserved. It doesn't cost any extra. And you shop and for an hour, and they get to pick out and run around and play and have a good time, and just kind of see what's going on. So, because we want all the dogs to have the experience of picking out their treats. So, you know, and some dogs can't go into pet stores because they are dog aggressive or they're anxious or things like that. But so that's why we allow that to happen for them. So.
0: If someone listening around the state can't make it to Columbia, do you have a website where they can check out your products and maybe buy something online?
1: Yeah, so I am working on that now. As a matter of fact, I have a meeting with a guy tomorrow, and we are going to start building that website.
0: Write it down, and remember, Bark and Barrel Boutique in Columbia. Maybe when you come to a Mizzou game in the fall, you can stop by and check this out. Wow, this is really neat, Mandy, I got to tell you.
1: Thank you.
0: This one threw me for a loop.
1: Yeah,
0: we've
1: got lots of leashes
0: really
1: and harnesses and food and toys and clothes and all kinds of different unique things too that are, you know, more boutique-y.
0: Oh, hey, you got to tell us about your mascot too, Wilson.
1: Mr. Wilson, yes. He is my English bulldog, old English bulldog. He's 3 years old, and he will definitely let you know all the best finds of Bark and Barrel Boutique.
0: Yeah.
1: And he will welcome you and give you kisses, and his best thing is he wants you always to be able to give him a hug. He loves to give hugs.
0: I love it. Mr. Wilson, we'll come and visit him at Bark and Barrel Boutique in Columbia. What's your address?

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1: All right. Stop by and see Mandy and Mr. Wilson and get a hug and get a kangaroo arm. Hey, thank you for sharing your story.
0: Yeah.
1: Yeah. Yeah, best of luck.
0: No, thank you. Yeah. We appreciate it.
1: Yeah. This is Show Me Today, the voice of Missouri. 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
9: Thanks for being back with us here on Show Me Today, the voice of Missouri. I'm Cameron Connor. I'm joined by Rashad Alexander. He's a lifestyle reporter for the KC Star. Rashad, thanks for joining us. You had a great piece from the Kansas City Star. These KC spots have the best cheap barbecue, list says. Are they actually cheap? Just to kind of get the juices flowing here, what inspired you to write this? Because, I mean, as you know, Kansas City is a staple for barbecue.
10: Yeah, I mean, you know, I think one of the things that people think when it comes to barbecue is that barbecue tends to be overly expensive, costs you a arm and a leg just to get some good food. And we just came across this story from Cheapism, which is a blog that revolves around budgeting, and they did a list of spots in each state across the U.S. where you can find cheap barbecue. And obviously, with it being a staple in Kansas City, in the Kansas City metro, I just figured, hey, I think this will be something that will spark some readers' interest, or maybe even start some conversation as far as, you know, does KC have cheap barbecue or whatnot? But, you know, they featured two heavy hitters in the barbecue community, and I think that's what ultimately compelled me even more to do this, just because, you know, Arthur Bryant's and Joe's are just two staples in a community that people adore, and I thought it would just lead to some great conversation and insight as far as prices when it comes to their food.

0: to your point, from the list and the blog from Cheapism, how accurate were they between Joe's and Arthur Bryant's?
1: Yeah, I mean, I just pulled the numbers straight from, you know, the website and kind of just gave people some insight as far as, you know, in case they had never been to the establishments, what they're priced at. So, for example, I'm just looking at it right now. I mean, meat by the pound when it comes to Arthur Bryant's brisket, $28.25 a pound. Joe's beef brisket going to cost you basically $25. You know, I'm not, so, and just for context, I am not from Kansas City. I have not hit every single barbecue spot. In fact, I haven't even been to Arthur Bryant's, which is a shame because I heard it's really good. But I think when you look at these prices, it's not, you know, I think it's pretty much average price for barbecue. You know, I know meat by the pound can get a little bit expensive, but, you know, I think especially on their sides, they weren't too bad, at least in my opinion. But overall, I think it was pretty accurate to name these two establishments because I know it can only, there are certain places where that might be a little bit bougier and they get, you know, price goes up a little bit more as you go on. But I think for the most part, this is pretty accurate as far as pricing goes.
0: Speaking here with the KC Stars, Rashad Alexander, about a piece he recently put out, kind of putting a different article to the test, wrote by Cheapism, talking about the cheap areas to get the most cost-effective barbecue in the Kansas City area. And you're still on Show Me Today. Remember to search Show Me Today wherever you get your podcasts. I'm Cameron Connor. And if you're not from the Kansas City area, of course, obviously you spent some time here now, what has been your opinion of Kansas City barbecue overall? You said you hadn't been to Arthur Bryant's. So I'm assuming that means you've been to Joe's?
1: Yes, I've been to Joe's. Joe's is certainly my favorite in Kansas City. I live right by a Gates, and I like Gates. Gates is cool, but Joe's, man, that Z-Man. I remember the first time I went, I tried a little bit of everything. So I had the Z-Man that, you know, almost put me to sleep, but, man, it was a good sandwich. And then I had like a little meat platter. Their ribs, those ribs, man, I'm telling you, those are some of the best ribs I think I've ever had in my life. They was just so smoky. Like, I could really taste the smoke on them, and they didn't even need that much sauce to be good. Also, I really like Burnin's. I didn't know that was a thing. I'm from Chicago, by the way. I didn't realize Burnin's was a thing until I got here. Man, those things are good. I can't decipher who has the best Burnin's right now in Kansas City. I will say when I went to 239, I liked their burn-ins. And I know this might be a controversial take, but I liked Gates' burn-in sandwich a lot. But, yeah, I'm still learning the ropes. Arthur Bryant's will be my next destination. I've been to a few, but, yeah, I think Kansas City barbecue overall is really good, and I can see where the hype is with that. And, man, and the sauces that these people use, it's just overall just phenomenal food over here in Kansas City.
0: Of course. And how about just to give people across Missouri some background on you? You said you're from Chicago, you moved to Kansas City, you work for the Kansas City Star, staple publication across all of Missouri, not just Kansas City. In your time in Kansas City before this recording started, you said that you're kind of a feature reporter that talks about the fun stuff. I mean, for your profession in general, I mean, that sounds like a great gig, man. I mean, I'm in the publication of what I do for radio that focuses on all things interesting Missouri, so it seems like we kind of have a commonplace there. What's been your overall take of the spot you live in so far?
1: Yeah, I mean, I've only been in Kansas City for about 8 months now, and I can say this has been just such a great time being here, being able to just try new things, try new experiences. I've never been to Kansas City before I took this job, and honestly, it's just been a blast. Kansas City is a really cool mid-sized town where there really is a lot of stuff to do. You just got to go out there and look for it. With the World Cup, I know the World Cup, our World Cup run is over, but man, this summer has been a blast being able to cover the World Cup and just to be a part of it and just to see everything going on, going to games, going to celebrations and things like that. Man, it's a blessing for real. And I think it's just a really cool time to be in Kansas City. Obviously, I'm looking forward. I am not a Chiefs fan, but I am looking forward to football season and what that is like out here. And, man, it's just really cool to be here, and I'm glad to be able to highlight some of the things that are happening across town and some of the important people, whether it be, you know, food spots, whether it is concert reviews, big moments happening in the city, man. It's just a blessing to be here, and it's a lot of fun. That's all I can say. Kansas City is a fun place to be right now, and if you not outside right now in Kansas City, I don't know what you're doing.
0: The main point of this conversation, we were talking about barbecue, what was cost effective, what was not, but with your time in Kansas City, outside of food, since this is what you kind of focus on, what has stuck out to you so far about Kansas City?
1: That is a good question. I think something that I've noticed about Kansas City that I think is very interesting is how, what's the best way to put this? It's very localized, you know, and when I say that, I mean, there's not a lot of a huge ton of food chains in Kansas City, Missouri side, at least. So like when I say food chains, let's just think about like Buffalo Wild Wings or the Chick-fil-A's. Yeah, I know there is a Chick-fil-A in Kansas City, but they're not as spread out as they'd be in a city like Chicago, where you can find some of those places on every corner. And I say that to say it's cool because it allows you to really be tapped in with the community, find yourself some small mom and pop shops, just find more local eats or local shops, whether it's at the farmer's market or whether it's at a vendor thing that people got going on. And I think it's just cool because it allows you to be local, or even like First Fridays, being able to go to things like that. Kansas City gives you a lot of opportunities to be a local, and I really like that because if you're in one of these bigger cities, and no, this is no disrespect to the bigger cities because I'm from one, but if you're in a place like Chicago or somewhere else, it might be a little bit more difficult to be a local because there's all these big name corporation stuff that's going on. But in a city like KC, the locals really are at the forefront of it all. And I think that's just a really cool aspect of it and allows me to be more involved with my community and just to be more tapped in with what's going on and stuff. So I that's something that I've appreciated about Kansas City, especially for a city this size.
0: Rashad Alexander, he is a reporter and writer for the Kansas City Star. You can find his pieces at thekansascity.com. We started the conversation with these KC spots have the best cheap barbecue. List says, are they actually cheap? Of course, you can go find that at the Kansas City Star's website, kansascity.com. Rashad, thank you so much for your time here on Show Me Today, the Voice of Missouri.
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10: Here's a look at your weather forecast powered by Weatherology.com. Highs around 86 today, under clear skies, northeasterly winds around 5 miles an hour. 66 tonight, mainly sunny skies tomorrow, daytime highs approaching 86. Temps a bit below average Sunday and Monday, with highs from the upper 70s to the low 80s. Chance of thunderstorms Monday. I'm staff meteorologist Derek Height. Right now, it's 74 degrees.
11: And we're back on Show Me Today. There's a place in mid-Missouri where you can grab a cup of coffee, curl up with a good book, shop for locally made gifts, maybe even come away with a new pet. What? It sounds like something out of a storybook, but it's very real in Boonville. Sydney Jones from Missouri Life magazine wrote about Bloom and Bindings, and she joins us to share why this unique bookstore is turning heads across the states. Hello again, Sydney.
12: Hi, Bill.
11: Nice to have you on. It's been a while.
12: Yes, it has. I'm glad to be back.
11: Yeah, where have you been hiding? What have you been up to?
12: Oh, just writing and publishing and doing all the magazine things. We've had several issues come out since
11: last
12: time. Yeah,
11: I know. All right, well, let's talk about Bloom and Bindings. When you walked in the first time, what was that first impression for you?
12: Yeah, I was so excited. I'd heard from a few people about this place. I live near Boonville, so I actually got to go visit in person, which was really fun. It's always nice to write about a story when you've been there in person and gotten to experience it. And so I walked in, and honestly, I was just immersed in a whole lot of cool book things, whether it was actual books. There were bookmarks everywhere, comfy chairs to sit in. There's a coffee bar in the back. There was a charm bar where you could make custom bookmarks. And then I saw all the cute cats, and I asked the owner why there were so many cats in there, and she told me that the bookstore is also a rescue space for cats that were in the shelter. So it's kind of got a lot going on, and it's very cozy. If you're a book person, it's kind of the perfect place because it's got cuddly pets to hang out with and good coffee, and then also all of the best new books out that you could want to read.
11: The owner, Amanda Penrod, she didn't foster cats before the opening, but so what did you learn about her vision and what she wanted this place to become?
12: Yeah, she is so sweet. She was really open to talking about wanting to just make a warm, cozy place in Boonville for people to come and spend time reading and just as a haven for book lovers. And yeah, she also told me that she had never fostered animals before. And she just, after she opened the bookshop, she felt like something was missing. And she was like, you know, what goes perfectly together are books, coffee, and cats. All of those kind of go hand in hand. And so she reached out to one of the local animal shelters and just asked them if she could foster a few cats, and a ton of cats have been adopted since then. She actually has a little

0: wall up in the back by the cash register, and it has all the pictures of the cats that have found new homes, which is awesome. And yeah, that was kind of her vision for helping out in the animal foster area, which was really awesome as well.
1: Yeah, come for a coffee and leave with a cat. That's quite the place. Bloom and Bindings in Boonville is the place that Sydney Jones wrote about for Missouri Life magazine. And it seems like books are making a resurgence, or bookstores, and maybe not the big mega bookstores, but these things that offer some different things. So with Bloom and Bindings, it's really an experience, and that's what makes this different from a typical place where you'd buy a book.
0: Yeah, for sure. It has kind of two different buildings. Downtown Boonville is very historic, so a lot of the buildings are restored, older buildings. This one is exactly that, and she's done such a wonderful job of completely redoing the inside. There's an initial building when you walk in that has a bunch of books and fun, like, book lover hats and merchandise, bookmarks, different things like that. But then if you walk through, there's a hallway kind of over by the checkout desk. You can go up a few stairs through an outdoor patio, and there's another building. And inside of there, there's like a fireplace. There's records that you can buy for a record player, and then a lot more books to choose from. And that's where a lot of people like to go and spend time reading. And it's just a very quiet place with no interruptions, and has Wi-Fi as well if you want to go work remotely there. And it's truly the only place in Boonville that's like that. It's very unique, and I think that's why she's been able to find so much success with it.
1: Where is this located in Boonville?
0: This is on Main Street, so it's a great location. You can go in there and just kind of look around and then go get something to eat, or you can stay for a while. There's lots of options around Main Street, so it's in a great location.
1: Yeah. Hey, for someone listening, you live near the area, and they want to make a weekend trip. What kind of visit are they in for if they make the drive to Boonville?
0: Yeah, that's a great question. There's lots to do in Boonville. There is a casino, which a lot of people don't know about. It's very fun.
1: And a lot of people do.
0: But you wouldn't expect that in such a small town. There's the river. There's lots of trails that you can hop on and experience. And then there's also a bunch of great boutiques. There's a hotel that's an old historic hotel called the Frederick. They have an amazing restaurant. So if you go there, great cocktails, great food, great place to stay. Some people say it's haunted, so if you get anything, email me and report it, because I love to hear the ghost stories. But it's a gorgeous historic downtown area. You could truly spend a whole weekend there and just have a lot of fun shopping, eating, learning history in nature. Something for everyone.
1: Yeah. All right. Bloom and Bindings is the bookstore. Where would you rank this among your most memorable places that you've visited?
0: Oh, I would definitely say that it's in the top. I actually have a little, she has a make your own keychain bar, and I still keep it on my desk, so it's right in front of me.
1: Oh,
0: it's
1: neat.
0: Very cute. It has all the little, you can add little, like, charms to the little keychain, and I just picked out some that always make me smile every day, and I just think it's a very unique gift option, and it's also just reminds me of the visit there, which was super fun. It's also just a very peaceful spot, so if you're looking for somewhere to hang out and it's just like quiet and relaxing, it's a great place. Sometimes they have author readings, and they'll do like poetry readings, so her website and social media kind of has all that info as well.
1: Well, if you ever make a trip to Boonville, stop in and see Amanda Penrod and her place, Bloom and Bindings. Check out some books, pet a cat, get some coffee. How's the coffee?
0: It was good.
1: Yeah.
0: It was really good.
1: Yeah.
0: Yeah.
1: Sounds like a great, relaxing place. Sydney Jones sharing with us on Missouri Life magazine. And where can folks read all of your fine articles?
0: Yeah, for sure. You can go to MissouriLife.com. We also sell in Barnes & Noble, so you can go and pick up a tangible version there. And then if you go to MissouriLife.com, you can also subscribe and get it right to your doorstep.
1: All right. Well, don't be a stranger now, will you?
0: Oh, no, I'll come back. I have some good stories built up.
1: All right. We always love visiting with Missouri Life Magazine.

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11: 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Missouri is working to train more doctors closer to home. Matt Pilger spoke with Dr. Richard Barron, Dean of the MU School of Medicine, about the new Springfield campus and its impact.
12: How big is this for the University of Missouri, especially with the expansion happening in Southwest Missouri?
13: Right. Thank you for being interested in this. It's a big, big deal for this University of Missouri, for the state of Missouri, and for Southwest Missouri. And the whole goal is to create more physicians for the state of Missouri, and particularly in Southwest Missouri. So we've already had a presence in Springfield since 2016. Medical school is 4 years long, and so we've been sending medical students in their third and fourth year to get clinical training down at Cox and at Mercy Hospitals. But now we are widening that experience to make the Springfield campus a full four-year medical school. So they'll do their first 2 years of medical school there as well, where they get their basic anatomy, physiology, chemistry, understand all the science tools they need before they start seeing patients. So that's all going to happen on the Springfield campus. And so a student now can apply to medical school and do all 4 years either on the Columbia campus or on the Springfield campus. We're going to start with 32 students a year in the first year class, the first year medical school class. That class will start next summer. So students applying to medical school right now will be admitted to either the Springfield or the Columbia campus when they join the medical school next summer.
12: Kind of tell us a little bit about what this means for patients in Springfield and surrounding rural Missouri communities who need access to care.
13: Well, we know that there's a major doctor shortage in the state of Missouri. It's estimated we're currently overall 1,200 doctors short in Missouri, and in a few years we're going to be over 3,000 doctors short in Missouri. So our medical school class size has been 136 for the last couple years, and by adding these other two, this addition of 32 medical students, so we'll be up to 168 across both campuses, from 136 to 168. So that's huge. 32 more doctors who, when they graduate medical school, can practice in Missouri. And we know that where doctors train is where they tend to practice. So it's a stickiness factor. So if you spend 4 years in Springfield rather than 2 years in Springfield, that's more likely for you to practice in the Springfield area once you finish all of your training. So that's why it's important to train doctors in southern Missouri to increase patient access to physicians in that region.
12: Yeah, I was going to ask you, you know, how many doctors that you expect to stay in practice in Missouri long term. You kind of just talked a little bit about that, but, you know, kind of drive those numbers home and what that means.
13: Well, the goal is to get as many physicians as we can to stay in Missouri. You know, if we can even get half of the doctors that we train down there to come back after all their training and their residencies to practice in Springfield, that would be great. And we do pretty good on that already in the University of University of Missouri. We know that about 40% of our students currently, after they graduate, stay in Missouri. Of our students that do their third and fourth year in Springfield, about one in four come back and practice in the Springfield area. But we think that by doing all 4 years in Springfield, we can increase that number so it can be, you know, two in four, 50%. That would be a goal that I think is very achievable. The other reason that doctors leave Missouri after they do their training is the following. After you do 4 years of medical school, then you have to do a residency. Residencies are anywhere from 3 years to 6 years, depending on what you go into. But if you do family medicine or internal medicine, it's 3 years, or pediatrics. There are not enough residency slots in the state of Missouri to accommodate all the graduating medical students from all seven medical schools in Missouri. So some of them have to leave the state of Missouri to do the residency training. We try to train as many of them as we can here in Columbia in our residency program, and many of them do stay, but not all of them can stay. Springfield is now going to be expanding their residency programs at the Mercy Healthcare System, which is a great thing. Cox Health System already has a family medicine residency program, but the Mercy residency programs are going to start enrolling next summer, right when we're enrolling new medical students. And so when our medical students graduate, they will often be able to stay and do the residencies at either Cox or Mercy, which will make it even more likely for them to stay in the Springfield area.
12: 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You can download us wherever you get your favorite podcast. Our guest today is Dr. Richard Barron. He's Executive Vice Chancellor and Dean of the School of Medicine with the University of Missouri as they get set to host a grand opening and ribbon-cutting ceremony to celebrate a new location in Springfield, including the School of Medicine Springfield campus, a full four-year regional medical school. And, you know, we wanted to talk to you a little bit about maybe the kind of ripple effect that it could have on the Springfield area, you know, not just the healthcare systems, but what about for the local economy as well?
13: Well, we know that as more doctors come into the Springfield community, that's really good for the local economy. And so that's sort of a given. The community has been incredibly supportive. We had a task force to explore the possibility of expanding from a two-year to a four-year program over the last 2 years. And we had the mayor on the task force, the mayor of Springfield, the Chamber of Commerce. We've had the presidents from MSU, from Drury. We've had the CEOs from Cox and from Mercy, and everyone is super engaged in this project. They want more doctors to be in the community, mainly to serve the patient needs, but it will have a great economic ripple effect as well. This is also going to be a great thing for undergraduate students that go to MSU or to Drury universities. You know, for them, when they go into med school now, for the undergrads that are pre-med and then are able to get into med school, they have to leave Springfield. Now there is an opportunity for MSU and for Drury undergraduate students to apply to the University of Missouri Columbia School of Medicine. And they, if they're these young men and women are from Springfield, they can go to college in Springfield, they can go to med school in Springfield, they can do their residencies in Springfield, and they can stay in Springfield. So that's a great message that we're able to tell.
12: Dr. Barron, kind of looking ahead a little bit, what would success look like for this campus 5 or 10 years down the road in Missouri?
13: Well, as I said, if we can, 5 years down the road, we will be graduating our first class. So graduating our first class in 30, they're going to start in the summer of 2027, and then 5 years from now, we will have our first graduates from that entered med school in their first year. So that's what we want to see. And then they'll go off and do their residency. Some will stay and do it in Springfield. Some will do it in Columbia. Some will do it in St. Louis and Kansas City. Some may even leave the state, but hopefully they'll then all come back. And at the end of the day, what we want to see in 10 years after the residency is at least 50% of the graduates from the Springfield program return to the Springfield area to practice medicine. I love it if it was higher, but I'll take 50%. That would be a great goal to achieve.
12: We want to thank you for your time today and wish you the best of luck in the future.
13: Thank you very much, Matt, for allowing me to tell the story about what's happening in Springfield.
12: Our guest today, Dr. Richard Barron. He's Executive Vice Chancellor and Dean of the School of Medicine for the University of Missouri. I'm Matt Pilger, and this is Show Me Today.
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3: Well, that will about do it for us here on Show Me Today. Hey, at least we have some football back, even though it's preseason. I know, we're getting to that point where we're just on the edge of real football. So close, yet so far. But the Kansas City Chiefs will be taking on the Tampa Bay Buccaneers, 6:30 tomorrow night. Andy Reid says that backup quarterback Justin Fields will get the start and play into the second quarter, so that's what you can expect from the quarterback room from the Chiefs. Look out for Garrett Nussmeier to take Fields' place after that. And no surprise, Patrick Mahomes is getting some rest on the sideline. We'll see you next time on Show Me Today, The Voice of Missouri.

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2: Sherry Preston. The rounds and rounds of thunderstorms that have been pounding the middle part of the country have moved to the east overnight. Another storm spawning tornadoes. This one, a rare one in Long Island.
3: We're very, very fortunate, again, that nobody was injured, that there were no casualties. This was a major weather event.
2: Nassau County Executive Bruce Blakeman, the Atlantic Seaboard bracing for even more bad weather this weekend.
4: Tomorrow, we are back in with another flood threat in the Mid-Atlantic. So on your Saturday, if you have plans or driving, make sure that you are weather aware for these scattered showers and thunderstorms. It's going to be off and on throughout the day. It's not just one round. It's an all-day situation from morning into the night. From Philadelphia, Baltimore, D.C., down to Richmond, and even Norfolk as well, everyone should be watching out for those heavy thunderstorms that could have 1 to 2 inch rainfall rates and 1 to 4 inches of rainfall accumulation. So more flash flooding possible there.
2: ABC meteorologist Ken Jawicki and Milwaukee and Chicago are also in for more rough weather this evening. The latest fresh produce to keep an eye out on, alfalfa sprouts potentially contaminated with salmonella in Wisconsin and Minnesota.
5: Both states reporting at least 41 illnesses so far. It remains unclear if other states may also be affected. The sprouts come from Everything Sprouts, a Minnesota grower. The FDA had previously warned the company last year after finding insanitary conditions at their facility. Health officials saying the product should not be eaten and thrown away. Yuri Benajad, ABC News, New York.
2: Prince Harry, Elton John, and others have now been ordered to pay the publisher of the Daily Mail in England an additional $13 million following their failed invasion of privacy case. The claimants lost a case in London last month during which they said their phones had been hacked, claims that could not be proven. We've just learned that top-ranked men's tennis player Jannik Sinner is withdrawn from the upcoming U.S. Open because of a knee injury, and FIFA has handed down bans to three Argentinian players for striking Spain opponents after the World Cup final. 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
2: The national debt now surpassing $40 trillion. Navy Federal Credit Union Chief Economist Heather Long says there is something to be said for a rainy day fund. However,
8: the idea is that when the rainy days go away and the sun comes out and things are better and the unemployment rate's low and companies are at record profit levels, kind of like we are right now, that we should be paying down that debt. You know, and that's what hasn't happened in the last decade.
2: It was her first drone delivery of an Amazon package, and she says it will be her last. Here's ABC's Jim Ryan.
9: When Lindsay Austin of Richmond, Texas, heard the buzz of a drone in her backyard, she excitedly ran outside to document her very first Amazon Prime Air delivery. The video, posted initially to TikTok, shows the result. The drone, with its smiling Amazon logo clearly in view, drops Lindsay's package right into her swimming pool. The incident came the day after the retailer announced plans to expand Amazon Prime Air to 500 cities by the end of the year. Jim Ryan, ABC News.
2: Shoppers like Aaron Theoven in Rockland County, New York, one of the millions of Americans struggling with higher prices for just about everything.
10: We're spending a lot of money, but leaving with smaller bags, but we'll make it work.
2: Walmart now says it plans to cut prices on thousands of products in its stores using the nearly $3 billion it's getting back in tariff refunds. Sherry Preston, ABC News.
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16: 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Coming up on the show today, USDA Undersecretary for Farm Production and Conservation, Richard Fordyce, will be with us here in just a little bit. After the bottom of the hour, we're going to talk farmland values with Tim Cook from Farm Credit Services of America, Frontier Farm Credit and Ag Country. And then at the end of the show, we're going to learn about an upcoming event in Owatonna, Minnesota, being put on by Compeer Financial. Rooted in Rising is the name of the forum. Leah Teeley with Compeer will join us to tell us more about that later in the show. Let's get started, though. Plenty of market movement happening over the last several days and some Friday news moving some of these markets. Joining us now, Brady Huck with Empower Ag Trade.

0: Meeting. Brady, good to have you back with us on the show, my friend. And I'm going to start in your wheelhouse here with cattle, because a tough looking cattle board on Friday, President Trump making an announcement on his Truth Social that we don't really have details here, but he's referring to substantially lowering the price of ground beef. Your reaction to that and how it's impacting the cattle trade, Brady?
1: Right. Well, I woke up pretty excited this morning. It's Friday. It's been a beautiful week out here. Been a good week, and excited for the weekends, and then go grab my cup of coffee, read the news stories, and see a tweet from our President Trump that we're going to substantially lower the price of ground beef for working American families. And over the next 90 days, the U.S. will allow up to 300,000 metric tons of product for ground beef to be imported with no out of quota tariff, so tariff-free imports of some beef into the U.S. That's a headline any American rancher doesn't want to see, and just, you know, highlights that it feels like our American government is actively working against the American rancher and the American beef industry right now. So kind of sours the mood a bit. But grand scheme of things, U.S. beef imported about 5.5 billion pounds of beef last year. So this 300,000 metric tons is about 660 million pounds. It's about 10 to 12% of the 25 total, just to give you an idea of what the impact is. It's a real impact. Interesting timing too, Jesse, because, you know, we're coming out of, you know, weaning calves, going to start weaning calves, preg checking our cows, how many of those cows go to town. A lot of those cold cows, they go into the hamburger market. So it's incentivizing the rancher, I guess, or disincentivizing them to go cold cows and keep those cows in the herd to expand our herd a bit. So what?
0: Well, yeah. You said interesting timing, and here's where my mind is going with this, Brady, and I love your perspective here. I mean, midterms are right around the corner, and we've talked about this before. You know, the last time they talked about importing, you know, lean trim and more, you know, it's all about the consumer and getting the cost down for consumers. And they're basically, you know, pushing aside the concerns from U.S. ranchers. And it seems like the administration's more focused on that cost of ground beef for the consumer and hoping it translates into votes on election day. I mean, that's just, it seems pretty black and white to me there, Brady.
1: Well, those who are involved in daily agriculture is a, you know, decreasing percentage of our U.S. population. But those who depend on agriculture every day is the same static. It's everyone depends on U.S. ag, but certainly right effort to buy votes, help American people, but at the expense of agriculture in America.
0: Yeah, we'll have to see how this cattle trade continues to react. I want to switch gears and talk about, talk about the grain complex. Been a good week there. Really big rally in the corn market, for instance, soybeans too. Crop tours finding disappointing yields and so much more here. I mean, talk about this rally in the grain complex here over the last several days, Brady.
1: Right. Well, since the WASD last week, we've seen corn, you know, rally 40 cents, beans rally 65 to 70 cents, and wheat put on 50 to 60 cents. So been a nice run. We've had a perfect storm here where we've gotten the pro farmer tour updates each day, and that's kind of fed this bull market each day. And you've also had daily flash sales from China. Had some big flash sales this morning, 1.4 million metric tons between China and unknown of soybeans. So China's definitely front loading the book ahead of their next month's meeting with where President Xi comes to the U.S. or is scheduled to come to the U.S. You've also got Black Sea tensions, energy markets moving higher, uncertainty with wheat in the Black Sea, crude's approaching 90 bucks a barrel, and you got the U.S. dollar on three-month lows. So just a number of tailwinds supporting this grain market and has led to a nice week. The question is, where do we go from here? Feels like it's a pivotal point. We've had sentiment change. We traded a perfect crop in June. That crop's getting a little bit smaller, but where do we go from here?
0: And you know, there's been plenty of folks who've thought about some bullish momentum to the upside here in the corn market. And, you know, I just wonder if we're being met with some farmers selling here, not just the U.S., but maybe some farmers in Brazil that sell against the CME, et cetera. I mean, your thoughts on that? I wonder if some farmer selling's capping a bit of the corn rally.
1: I think, yeah, we talked about this earlier in the week on our live

0: stocks to use ratio. That's a big deal. If we slip below that, demand stays strong and you have another domino fall like Brazil have a shortfall or something in the southern hemisphere where this crop gets smaller globally, that could create a parabolic marketplace.
1: Brady, we got just over a minute left. Final thoughts from you as we watch these markets working towards the end of the month of August. What would you remind folks? What would you reiterate to them as they're watching their marketing right now?
0: Well, there's a time to push. There's a time to be patient. And there's, you know, we want to avoid that time to panic. It feels like a panic moment in our cattle. I think this is a time to push in the grains and button up where you're at with marketing. And the cattle side, though, I think you got to be patient and hope that they would get past some of this headline risk here. So that's kind of where we're at.
1: All right. Well, if folks want to reach out and talk with you there at Empower Ag Trading, I know you got plenty of resources available for folks. 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
1: With that, Brady Huck, Empower Ag Trading, good to have you back with us here on Agriculture of America, sir. Have a great one, and we will talk to you again soon.
0: See you, Jesse.
1: 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He'll join us all the way next here on AOA, Agriculture of America.

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2: 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Well, it's time for our biweekly conversation with USDA Undersecretary for Farm Production and Conservation, Richard Fordyce, who is joining us from the great Missouri State Fair here today on the show. Richard, welcome back to AOA, my friend. How are you?
3: Jesse, I am great. It is always good to be on with you. As you said, I am at the Missouri State Fair. I'm actually coming to you from my camper.
2: I love it. I love it. We are making the connection work in any location here on AOA. Well, hey, I understand you had a roundtable Thursday during the Missouri State Fair. That's part of why you're there taking things in and talking with folks. Give us a recap of what was said and what you talked about during that roundtable, Richard.
3: Yeah, Jesse. So the roundtable was titled Data Modernization at USDA. And we had a panel of farmers and other folks really closely tied to the agriculture community and folks that either use data or submit data. And it was a great conversation. We had commodity organizations represented, Farm Bureau and others, talking about the data that is either generated at USDA and used to inform, you know, different segments of the department to generate reports and so on, but also data that, you know, a lot of the agencies that are in our mission area are generating. So acreage reporting, production reporting. And it was really a very transparent opportunity for farmers and for others to be able to give their opinion, offer some insight, maybe some ideas about how we could take in data, we could take in information at USDA, maybe in a more streamlined or maybe a more modern way. And then also questions about, you know, the data that they do supply, how is it being used and how is it informing decisions at USDA?
2: Oh, I'm curious. Maybe I want to start more with some of the pushback potentially that you heard, because I know that's been a talking point in agriculture. Folks are wondering, okay, all this data modernization, what does it mean for my data when it's submitted? And is it protected securely? And all these different questions that I think are out there. And it seems like there's, you know, some of that pushback is evident in farm country as they're looking at all this and having these conversations. So I'm curious, what have you been hearing from farmers and ranchers on that side of this conversation?
3: Yeah, well, Jesse, you're spot on. I mean, those were the things that folks wanted to talk about. And, you know, one of the prevalent messages, I think, from the roundtable yesterday was, you know, I get a survey from NASS, and it asks me how many acres of corn I have or how many acres of soybeans I have. And I've already done that reporting. I did that reporting at FSA, or I did that reporting with my crop insurance agent. And isn't there a way for you to pull that data so that I don't have that question on a survey? Another prevalent comment, or I guess sentiment, was when we get surveys, maybe from NASS or whatnot, you know, there may be 100 questions on there, and maybe it would be easier if they could come up with maybe 10 or 20 that are really critical to what they're trying to get accomplished through a report or whatnot, and make these reports and the data that the farmer is being asked to submit, you know, make that a little shorter, maybe not quite as complicated, and maybe at a more, a more regular cadence instead of maybe once every year or once or twice a year. If they really need to know something, send out a survey that's asking 4 or 5 questions, and, you know, they said they would be more likely to participate if that were the case. You also mentioned data security, holding on to that data, making sure that data does not get outside the department. you know, and I think you and I have had this conversation before, that is of paramount importance to the folks at USDA, whether it's us with the agencies that we have in our mission area or, you know, NAS or others. You know, holding that data, making sure that that data is secure is certainly, you know, probably one of the most paramount responsibilities that we have at USDA.
2: We're talking with USDA Undersecretary Richard Fordyce here about data modernization, what he's hearing from producers. So I'll go to the other side. What are some of the good things that you heard from folks in that roundtable? As I know, again, we talked about this a few times, but, you know, the One Farmer, One File initiative and trying to make everything more streamlined and easier, I have to think that was one of the main good things you probably heard. But, I mean, talk about, you know, some of the those good things that folks were mentioning during that roundtable.
3: Yeah, Jesse, there was a lot of, you know, a lot of appreciation for our efforts to modernize acreage reporting, for example. Modernized production reporting on, you know, on the crop insurance side of things, which led to another discussion about One Farmer, One File. And the folks that were a part of the roundtable, most of them were pretty knowledgeable about One Farmer, One File, the technology modernizations within farm production and conservation. And they said maybe NAS could hook onto that and go through the One Farmer, One File if they had some really timely information that they needed, they could send that out through the farmer's secure entry point into One Farmer, One File. And if it came through there, the farmer would look at that and decide, this must be an important question. I better get in there and answer that. So I do think that people are noticing, farmers and ranchers are noticing some of the modernization that is happening within USDA, and appreciating it and probably applauding it and wondering why it hasn't happened sooner.
2: Do you think we can get to a point, and you know, I don't know where we're at necessarily on the timeline here potentially. I feel like we probably have a little ways to go yet, but do you feel that with all the work USDA is doing, we can get to a point where the data that you're collecting is going to better serve American agriculture across the board, whether it's NAS, whether we're talking acreage reporting, crop insurance, you name it? Do you feel that we're eventually going to get to that point where the data serves us better in agriculture?
3: I do, Jesse. You know, I do, because, you know, if you just take the modernized acreage reporting effort that's happening really within the Farm Service Agency, but also by extension, you know, the Risk Management Agency, That data is going to be more precise. The acreage reports, I think, are going to be more meaningful, more accurate about what's actually planted out there on an individual farmer's farms. And the ability to share that with NAS and with other agencies within USDA in an aggregated fashion. We're not sharing individual farmers' data. We're just sharing a big file of acreage, right? And having the ability to see that sooner and the accuracy that brings along with it certainly informs that better. But as we continue to advance in technology across the department, it 100% will be a benefit to farmers and ranchers, benefit from less time it takes to do certain things within USDA. A confidence, and maybe, I don't know if I want to use the word trust, but certainly a confidence in that data that is being used to generate reports or help make decisions is more accurate. And I think as we go through time, and I hope it's not a great deal of time, kind of to your point, Jesse, that, you know, there is a better comfort level. There is a feeling by the farm and ranch community that what we're doing at USDA and how we're making decisions, how we're informing decisions through data, and we're headed in the right direction.
2: We got about a minute left, and I know you've been holding numerous of these round tables over the last several weeks, a few more left, including the Farm Progress Show here in a few weeks. And so I know, again, just to kind of button it up here, Richard, you guys are out there, USDA is out there listening to farmers and trying to make the best decisions for farmers and ranchers, right?
3: We are, and I would tell you, we kind of gave folks kind of a last comment period during the roundtable, and almost every one

0: of them said, hey, this has been great. You know, nobody's ever asked us our opinion on this topic. And I thought that was a little surprising. But when I think back, you know, to my time at USDA, I guess we really hadn't asked anybody outside of kind of ourselves their opinion on how do we adopt technology? How do we adopt technology that serves a good purpose? And how do we do better about capturing and managing data?
1: And that's what it's coming down to. And I know it's a heavy lift, but tip of the cap to you guys there at USDA putting in the work. USDA Undersecretary for Farm Production and Conservation, Richard Fordyce. Always good to chat with you, my friend. Enjoy the Missouri State Fair, and we'll talk to you again soon.
0: Sounds great, Jesse. Always good to be on with you.
1: 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The yard is where it all comes together. 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And this year, AGI is bringing what's next to the 2026 Farm Progress Show in Boone, Iowa. See the latest in grain storage, handling, and in-bin conditioning and drying. Talk with AGI specialists and get a look at what's coming to the yard before anyone else. Catch AOA Live in the AGI booth Tuesday at the Farm Progress Show, September 1st through the 3rd, booth 1034. AGI knows yards.
2: I'm Dan Loney with Your Money Now. The U.S. Central Command says it has aided passage of over 660 million barrels of crude oil through the Strait of Hormuz since early May, and that would average out to about 7 million barrels a day over the last 3 weeks. But that is still well below normal levels of around 20 million barrels per day prior to the conflict with Iran. For soccer fans of the English Premier League, you'll notice a change in the sponsors on the front of some jerseys. The league placed a ban in the offseason on betting companies on the front of the shirts as a primary advertiser. 8 teams had to get new jersey sponsors in the offseason. Wall Street is rebounding today with all three indexes pushing higher. The Dow Industrial Average is up more than 400 points. The NASDAQ is up right around 100 points at the moment. Oil prices are pushing lower. West Texas crude down slightly at $86 a barrel. And that's Your Money Now.
3: That'll be $84.52.
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9: Here's a look at your weather forecast powered by weatherology.com. Highs around 86 today, under clear skies, northeasterly winds around 5 miles an hour. 66 tonight, mainly sunny skies tomorrow, daytime highs approaching 86. Temps a bit below average Sunday and Monday, with highs from the upper 70s to the low 80s. Chance of thunderstorms Monday. I'm staff meteorologist Derek Height. Right now, it's 74 degrees.
10: 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AOA. 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
1: 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Tim Cook is with us. Tim, good to talk with you again. Thanks for joining us on the show.
11: Yeah, excited to be here.
1: Well, let's talk about a new report that I know Farm Credit Services of America put out and looking at farmland values in general. And, you know, I think top line here, I kind of alluded to it, even though we have tight margins out there in farm country, it seems there's still a little bit of confidence in this farmland market, Tim.
11: It sure feels like it. You know, we keep thinking that we'll probably see some softening in these farmland values. And every 6 months when we update our benchmark values, we continue to see stability. Now, we see little ups and downs along the way, but for the most part, farmland values continue to be very stable. If anything, they've shown a little bit of a trend towards the upside, which probably a little bit contrary to what we might normally think, given the overall economics of agriculture today.
1: Well, and I know you guys have some state-by-state breakdowns of these benchmark trends, and let's talk about those a little bit. Of course, I always call out Iowa to start. That seems to be the driver in the farmland market. It's always the kind of the top reporting state in terms of values. You know, all the I states are in general. But when you look at the state-by-state breakdown, starting with Iowa, I mean, talk about just some of the overall trends that you guys saw on a state-by-state basis.
11: Yeah, as you've referenced, Iowa, at least in our market, tends to lead the market up, and then it also tends to lead the market down. And if we think about what those different values were over the last, 12 months, Iowa reflects a little bit of a decline in value. Now, we have to be a little bit careful. If we talk about changes of 1 or 2%, there's a margin of error that exists in there, and that can be influenced by quality of sales and volume of sales and all sorts of stuff. But Iowa would show probably the closest to a little softening of the other areas we've seen. But once again, that's down, 1 to 2% over the last 12 months. The last 6 months, Iowa's values show flat to maybe even a little bit of strengthening. So Iowa, I would certainly consider that one flat. If we look at the other parts of the geography that we pay really close attention to, those probably showing a little more stability or even strengthening across those areas. But once again, we kind of generally tend to see the signals and the cues of where the market's headed from what's going on in Iowa or even broader in the I states. But from our standpoint, we monitor the 8 states that we primarily focus on, which would be North Dakota, Minnesota, South Dakota, over to Iowa, and then west into Nebraska, Kansas, and Wyoming.
1: Well, we are having a conversation with Tim Cook from Farm Credit Services of America and Frontier Farm Credit. And I'm curious as well, who's buying farmland? What did you guys find there? I know there's been so much talk about data centers, for instance, in rural America and, our corporations buying land. But it seems like, as I was looking through the numbers, still predominantly farmers and ranchers are the ones buying land, Tim.
11: Yeah, from the sales that we track, this is a producer-driven market, still. We're not seeing big influence from investors coming into this market. It's pretty easy to look at the returns of these types of values and rental rates and understand why the investors aren't coming into the ag real estate market. Now, you do hear, the occasional sale that's for a data center or a large solar project. But those are the exceptions, certainly not the norm. This is, as I said, still very much a market driven by full and part-time producers that are the most active in buying land.
12: Well, I think about the tight margins that are out there. I know a lot of producers are really looking hard at the bottom line. There's maybe some frustration with the high cost of inputs and low commodity prices, et cetera, et cetera. But it seems like farmers and ranchers may be hedging towards the future potentially by, you know, looking at investing still in farmland and, you know, waiting, I guess, for the upswing here from this down cycle, so to speak. I mean, talk about that. I mean, the general feeling that you guys are seeing from producers here, are they making these farmland purchases because they're betting on agriculture's future here, so to speak?
11: Yeah, I think, you know, you raise an important point. Farmland purchasing decisions are never made off of what do I think is going to happen next year or the year after. These are very long-term choices. And quite honestly, the financial position that producers have put themselves in, which allows them the opportunity to buy that next piece of land, is based off of, you know, what has happened many, many years prior, and in some cases, a generation earlier. But if we back up and look at the overall economics, yes, input prices have remained high, pretty sticky. And depending on when you want to look at the price outlook, you know, we've over the past 12 months, we've had some opportunities to price corn and soybeans at levels that isn't too bad. Now, once again, it depends on where you're at, what your crop mix is. But as we look back at 2025 and how our portfolio performed, our portfolio performed better than we thought. You know, yields across the Midwest, corn and soybeans were good. We saw some price increases early in the year, which created some pricing opportunities. And then the federal government pitched in and helped with some bridge payments, which helped pretty significantly the overall earnings level. So if we think about what's driving the stability or maybe even some slight increases in this market, it's really driven by producer sentiment. And despite what the current situation is, I think all in all, producer sentiment for most is pretty good. Producers have done a nice job of getting their overall house in order. Balance sheets are pretty strong. Liquidity is there to weather, you know, the short term ups and downs. And so that's what we think, despite some of the current economics. It's that overall sentiment that, you know, longer term agriculture's probably in a pretty good spot that we think are driving this market.
12: Well, I'm curious from a lender perspective as we navigate this farm economy and take a look at land values, et cetera, what are some general reminders that you are giving to farmers and ranchers here as we essentially are looking at the second half of this year and thinking about 27 and the year ahead here, Tim?
11: Yeah. Well, the one thing that's really top of mind right now is that weather can have a pretty significant impact on how things play out. We were just talking before we jumped on the air, you know, if we go back, you know, we're in the middle of August today. If we go back 4 to 6 weeks, most of the Midwest looked like it was going to try to rival the really strong yields that we had in 2025. July decided to get dry and really, really hot. And, you know, we saw from the most recent USDA report, it dropped the yield pretty significantly, and especially in, you know, some of the Midwest areas. So crop insurance and ensuring that, you know, you understand the how to mitigate some of the weather impacts is one of those things that's really important. Probably the second thing that we think is really important is to, you know, look for and take advantage of those marketing opportunities. As I mentioned, there's been about two or three opportunities to price corn on the board pretty close to or maybe even slightly over $5, you know, earlier in the year. Those are opportunities that don't exist for very long, and understanding what's your financial position?

0: is, what your risk tolerance is, and taking advantage of those opportunities if and when they present themselves, we think is a pretty good practice.
1: Well, I know folks can find the full benchmark farmland values report at fcsamerica.com, and we're going to share a link to it as well on our website. Tim, any other final thoughts you'd share or reiterate with folks before we let you go here on the show today?
0: No, we touched on it, but probably the only thing I would reiterate is, you know, land values, we look at them, we present them on a broad state-by-state basis. Some people might look at those and say, well, that's not exactly what I'm experiencing. And it's important to step back and understand what are the factors that drive land values. Probably the only thing we haven't talked about today is one of the drivers of the current land values and stability, despite the economics, is the volume of available real estate on the market is down pretty significantly year over year. And so, understanding what's the supply and demand situation, how does that tie in with things like interest rates and forward-looking price outlook? And then overall, the other thing is real estate markets are very, very local. Two individuals want a good farm that's well-positioned and close to them. We can see individual farm prices exceed or fall short of expectations all the time. So these are benchmarks, these are averages, but understand that individual markets can vary pretty significantly one way or the other.
1: Well, with that, we appreciate the time. Tim Cook, Executive Vice President, Chief Banking Officer, FCS America, Frontier Farm Credit and Ag Country. Thanks for joining us on the show. We appreciate it.
0: Thanks, sir.
1: 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We'll be back here on AOA right after this.
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1: 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It's going to be held in Owatonna, Minnesota. Let's talk about this. 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Leah Teeley is with us here on the show today. Leah, thanks so much for the time and joining us here on AOA. Hope all is well.
9: All is well, Jesse. Thank you so much for having me.
1: So give us just kind of the overview of why put on this event, Rooted and Rising. Obviously, there's so many different conversations happening in rural America right now, and important ones at that. So, you know, talk about the reasoning behind bringing thought leaders and folks in agriculture together for this event here just a couple weeks away in Owatonna.
9: Yeah, we're really looking forward to it. So Compeer Financial, we are part of the farm credit system. Our mission is and always will be to exist for the farmers and producers who are also our member owners. But every one of our farmers is dependent on their rural communities for so much of their lives. I have to say now, more than it ever has been in the past, our farmers are probably more dependent on their rural communities, and rural communities are on the ag economy. So we've decided to host this event to address some of those really big issues facing rural communities so that they can continue to be vibrant and thriving and surround our farmers.
1: Well, I should mention the date, September 14th through the 16th, and we'll have more details on how folks can get signed up here in a minute. Talk about some of the speaker lineup. As I was looking through a bit of the list, I know Jace Wagner, President and CEO of Compeer Financial, is going to be one of the speakers. I've talked with Jace a couple of times. You guys have some interesting ones, though, on the list, too. Run through some of the highlights for speakers at this event.
9: Yeah. So Jace is opening our event with a fireside chat hosted between him and Craig Culver, the founder of Culver's Restaurants. It was started in a little town in Wisconsin. That's still where their headquarters are at. That's one of the ones I'm most looking forward to. Some of our other big keynotes. We have Corey Heppala, our MC for the entire event. He's an Emmy Award winning documentarian that has a series about rural towns called My Town. Our closing keynote, Becky McRae, entrepreneur and founder of SaveYour.Town from Oklahoma. So these are speakers from around the country, not just in Minnesota, Wisconsin, or the upper Midwest. Becky's going to talk to us about how to get things done in what she loves to coin three-digit towns. Even in towns of under 1,000, there's things you can do. We have speakers across foundations, economic development groups, public officials, and some really large businesses in agriculture and food. So we have representatives from Quick Trip, from Dairyland Power Co-op, all of those businesses that surround our rural communities and make our everyday lives so much more accessible.
1: And I think about this as well. It's no secret there's plenty of challenges facing rural America and rural economies right now. And everything that we do in rural America, it's interconnected. I mean, that has to be at the heart of this, is trying to stir up these conversations, get people to think, talk about, you know, different ideas to try and help us, I would say, work through some of the down cycle that we're in right now with the farm economy, the rural economy, et cetera, right, Leo?
9: Absolutely. I farm here with my husband in southern Minnesota, and we both have off-farm jobs. And I think that that's the reality for a lot of farm families. We need those jobs surrounding our communities. You mentioned challenges, and yes, we all talk about them. To be frank, we talk about them too much. And this forum is dedicated to solutions. So we hope that people can come here to not just rehash their challenges, but walk away with connections with people that can help them get to the finish line in their communities.
1: Thinking about, you know, what could come from this forum, what is one thing you hope to take away from it as an attendee yourself, not just as a representative of Compeer Financial, but as an attendee yourself, what are you most looking forward to getting out of this event?
9: My hope is that I create a connection with someone I've never met before with totally new ideas. I hope that for every person that attends our event. And for that reason, we've really cultivated attendees from all different areas and backgrounds. This is a great mix of public interest, private business, and public. So we have nonprofits, foundations, we have people in higher ed and government officials. So I'm really excited to see that mix with our large businesses, some of the people talking about how do I hire in a town of 5,000 people. I'm excited to see how that conversation unfolds.
1: Well, again, the event coming up here just a couple of weeks, September 14th, 15th and 16th in Owatonna, Minnesota. Leah, if folks want to get registered, I know they could do that easily online. Registration is complimentary, I believe. Talk about the details on how folks can get signed up to attend.
9: If you'd like to attend, you can go to compeer.com/rural forum. And you're right, the registration fee is complimentary. We have some wonderful, amazing sponsors headlining that is BMO Bank and Piper Sandler. We have several others, and we're so grateful to them because we do believe this conference is for everyone. Easy location to get to in Owatonna, right on I-35 and Highway 14, which runs through Owatonna to Mankato and Rochester.
1: Well, again, that website, compeer.com/rural forum, and Rooted and Rising Rural Forum with Compeer Financial coming up here September 14th, 15th, and 16th in Owatonna, Minnesota. With that, Leah Teely with Compeer Financial, thanks so much for joining us on the show and giving us some details, and look forward to seeing how the event turns out. Thanks for the time.
9: Wonderful. Thank you.
1: And with that, we are out of time here today on AOA. 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Coming up on our next program, we're going to get a final preview of the Farm Progress Show. That is headed to Boone, Iowa, coming up here very soon, September 1st, 2nd, and 3rd. We'll talk with Matt Youngman from Farm Progress about it. We'll look at the weather with DTN meteorologist John Baranek and markets with Darren Newsom from Bar Chart. That's all coming up on the next AOA. Thanks for joining us. I'm Jesse Allen. You've been listening to Agriculture of America. 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
13: From ABC News, I'm Mike Dubusky. Cleanup is underway in parts of the Northeast after severe storms last night. Nassau County Executive Bruce Blakeman says his region experienced a rare tornado event in Atlantic Beach.
14: It's not something that you plan for. Tornadoes form in an instant, and in this case, it started off over the ocean, worked its way over the land here in Atlantic Beach, and luckily there were no other tornadoes that popped up here in the region.
13: He adds there were no major injuries. The weather also disrupting air travel with more than 800 flights canceled and 6,000 more delayed. The USS Abraham Lincoln is headed home now after a 9-month deployment in the Middle East, which has been marred by reports of poor living conditions aboard that ship. ABC News senior political correspondent Rachel Scott with the story.
15: After a 9-month-long deployment, they are finally making their way back home. They were only supposed to be out on that aircraft carrier for about 6 to 7 months, but that mission was extended the longer this war with Iran has continued to drag on. And of course, all of it comes amid new reporting about the worsening conditions on board that aircraft carrier, with the Military Times reporting they spoke to families of service members who said at least 2 people on board tried to jump overboard.
13: The USS George Washington arrived in the Arabian Sea to replace the Lincoln yesterday, according to U.S. Central Command. Concerns about contaminated greens continue, with health officials in Minnesota and Wisconsin now warning about potentially dangerous alfalfa sprouts.
16: Both states reporting at least 41 illnesses so far. It remains unclear if other states may also be affected. The sprouts come from Everything Sprouts, a Minnesota grower. The FDA had previously warned the company last year after finding insanitary conditions at their facility. Health officials saying the product should not be eaten and thrown away. Yuri Benajad, ABC News, New York.
13: And the defense has rested in the Lindsey Clancy trial, with closing arguments expected on Monday. 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
1: Investigators in Philadelphia believe they've identified 22-year-old Zamir Hughes as the person accused of terrorizing more than a dozen people while wearing a Chucky-style Halloween mask. Here's ABC's Faith Abube.
2: Police say Hughes may have filmed his encounters to post on social media. He's now facing charges of harassment and assault. They do say that he travels for work, and they think that he could be on the West Coast.
1: Investigators still don't have a motive for those incidents. As the UK public continues to respond to news of Harry and Meghan's return, we're now learning new details about the couple's move. ABC's James Longman.
3: Prince Harry was seen in Washington, D.C. Wednesday night, meeting with veterans, but he didn't address the upcoming move. According to the Telegraph, the couple, along with their 7-year-old Prince Archie and 5-year-old Princess Lilibet, plan to move later this month to a private, non-royal residence outside London. The children are already enrolled in British schools for September.
1: In Belgium, a car salesman has become a prince at the age of 26 after the king's brother finally recognized him as his secret son, born from a relationship with a Flemish former model turned singer. Clément was legally recognized by Prince Laurent, the younger brother of King Philippe, as his son and heir at a town hall ceremony about 6 months ago, though the move was formally announced this week. Clément now gets a claim to an inheritance, but despite the title, the new royal won't be in line for the throne. I'm Mike Dubusky, ABC News.
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10: It's true.
11: Yeah, I mean, they may be flat broke and they may have communists rising up throughout the ranks, but, you know, hey, whatever.
12: Yeah, and CNN's not even buying this, by the way.
13: Democrats are unified. We are united, and we're through most of these primaries now, so it's no longer Democrat-on-Democrat violence. Right now, everyone is focused
14: really united,
13: on the November
14: though,
13: election.
14: I don't want to cut you off, but I mean, the DSA, so you're saying that all the Democrats and the DSA candidates, they're all united?
13: Let me say, we are a big tent party. We always have been. There's more that unites us as Democrats than those small differences.
12: Yeah, I thought that would be a great
15: small
12: way to start it.
15: Differences? Yeah. Nothing small about those differences.
11: It's been fascinating watching CNN on this because, you know, if you take into account what their primary viewership is, which is older Democrats,
12: mm-hmm.
11: That's why they are so skeptical about the DSA. It's a bunch of people who are like, whoa, wait a minute, hold on, we gotta try to head this off and protect our guys as much as possible.
12: Oh, yeah. Because they're not part of the indoctrinated class that they're looking at right now.
11: Yeah.
12: I mean, and they've got, some real nuts that they got to deal with.
11: Mm-hmm.
12: This one in Florida, Angie Nixon, Like, I think, okay, like,

0: the other day when she's talking about, I take my kids to the trans shows. There's nothing sexual about it. Right. It's wholesome. You're like, that's bat bleep crazy.
1: Sure is.
0: And you think, well, that's probably the worst we're going to see from her. Not so much. It's like something new every day. She talked with Don Lemon.
2: Oh, gosh.
0: And Don Lemon, you notice a lot of these hosts are trying to say, hey, people are trying to, you know, paint y'all as communists and all this, and you're not really that, are you? And then they end up saying, well, yeah, we are, actually.
1: Yeah, we are. Like, we're trying to help you.
0: But she's also playing the race card, of course.
3: That, you know, socialist, the DSA thing, that scares some people. And I just, are you aware of that?
4: Don, I am a black woman with natural hair. I scare people just being my authentic self.
0: Oh. You see?
2: Gosh, I'll tell you.
0: What's that?
2: It's just ridiculous.
0: Well, what do you mean? You and I last week were walking down the street, okay, and we see a black woman.
2: Yeah.
0: And she had her hair colored blonde, and you were fine. And then we saw a black woman with kind of an afro, and you ran the other way.
1: I saw
0: you were petrified.
2: Scared.
1: Well, he actually tried to hop on your back.
0: Yes, and I have a bad back right now.
2: Yeah.
0: It was something. Of course that's a load of nonsense.
2: It is. It's ridiculous, so they keep peddling it. It's the same thing. It's the fallback.
0: The only people that I think truly believe that are white liberal women.
2: Right. Oh, because...
0: Like, they believe that there is this group of people in the United States that still thinks, I don't know, that slavery should be around or something.
1: Right.
0: Everybody else has been past it for years and years and years, but Angie Nixon's not going to say that. As a matter of fact, she's convinced that Trump wants to take us all back to when, well, in her words, drinking out of colored-only fountains.
1: What?
0: Yes?
5: Donald Trump and Ashley Moody are causing so much harm to folks. And I feel like they're legitimately trying to return us back to the worst chapters of our past, of our history. Donald Trump saying things like he wants to make America great again. They want to return us back to the good old days. But the good old days were my mom drinking out of colored only water fountains, segregation.
0: Sorry, I said grandma, mom. My apologies to mom on that one.
2: Yeah, her mom?
0: Yeah, her mom drank out of, what was it, colored only?
5: Hmm. The good old days were...
0: You got it.
5: My mom drinking out of colored only water fountains, segregation.
0: Mm-hmm. Oh, gosh.
2: You just can't anymore. With this.
0: I guess they think that still works. I don't know.
1: Okay.
2: Yes. What has Donald Trump said or done that would indicate that you're going to be drinking out of different fountains?
1: Was that when? Like some secret index in the Project 2025?
2: Yeah, I have no idea, dude. I have no idea.
0: Yeah, and it's kind of crazy because as he endorsed Byron Donalds for governor in Florida, black man, Byron Donalds is the new black face of white supremacy. People just don't know it yet.
1: Well, of course.
0: And he's going to force blacks to drink out of certain water fountains if he is governor.
1: Well, he's already started doing it, by the way.
0: Oh, really?
1: On the campaign trail. He's like, no, white guy. This fountain is yours. I'm going to go drink out of that dog bowl over there.
0: Oh, gosh. These people are so ridiculous. So, yeah, that's just the latest one there.
2: Oh, man.
0: Meanwhile, David, you had talked yesterday that Trump was going to be on, of all people, Michael Cohen's show, which is incredible.
1: Right.
2: They hated each other, didn't they?
1: Yeah.
0: Yes.
2: Yeah, rightfully so.
1: Yeah, so they were of course, he was Trump's attorney for a long, long time, then wound up getting caught up in the Stormy Daniels stuff, and, well, Michael Cohen had to go to prison for a little while because his name was on the receipts, and then... He became this sort of, like, resistance hero because he hated Donald Trump.
0: Yes.
1: And now Trump is back in the White House, and Michael Cohen really wants a presidential pardon. And so he's sucking up to the old boss. I mean, it's embarrassing to hear this. So he interviewed him for his radio show and his podcast, and Here's how it kicks off, at least okay. In the clips that are making
6: you remember. Do you remember, sir, when I went on CNN with Brianna Keeler and she told me that you were underwater in the polls and I responded with those famous two words, says who, which became

0: That following morning, you called me into the office after, and then you gave me one of those traditional Trump slaps on the shoulder, and you said to me, F them. You're stronger than them.
1: Remember dude, how good you were to me because I was so good to you, Papa Trump. Give me a pardon, please.
2: Oh, my gosh, that is embarrassing.
3: A little Chris Farley in there during the interview. Remember that time when you were so great?
4: Oh, gosh.
1: Jeez. He's going to get a pardon, probably. I mean,
2: probably will. But, I mean, it was also embarrassing when he went on the attack of Trump.
1: Oh, sure.
2: The whole thing. But, I mean, that's just kind of who this guy is.
1: Right.
2: You know, in the end. Meanwhile, the WNBA. I don't even know what this story is that you have, David.
1: Oh, man, it is a...
2: It's something new every day with them, too.
1: Yeah, another fantastic night of WNBA basketball. The Atlanta Dream were taking on the Los Angeles whatevers. And this was an incredible moment as an L.A. player went to the line for a free throw.
2: I stand corrected. I do know this story already. Yeah, I saw the highlight. Yeah. Okay, roll it.
5: It's reported this week Park will skip the Asian Games. There's a stoppage here, and Angel Reese is pointing out the perpetrator. Something was thrown onto the court. And Brink kicking the object away.
1: It was a bright green, well, dildo, yes.
2: Yes.
3: They have no idea what it is, the object.
1: It's an object.
3: Somebody threw something under the court. What is that object?
1: I love that at the beginning of the clip, you can, because it's at, you know, the player's at the line, and the camera is down low, like close to the action.
2: Yes.
1: And in that clip, it's kind of hard to make out, but if you listen carefully, you can hear it hit the hardwood. You can hear it go thwack.
2: Well, this was a phenomenon a while back,
1: yeah,
2: to the point where people were betting on whether or not one was going to appear on the court. And I can't remember now, did Kalshian, did some of them pick that up? Because I know people online were betting on it.
1: Yeah, I think so, yeah.
2: Well, and then you're wait a second, that's like insider trading, because if you can smuggle one in to the arena, even if you get arrested, it could be worth it if you placed all the money on the bet that, yes, and I'll give you the color as well.
1: Yes, I think it was more they were betting on the color.
2: Yes, would it be neon?
1: Well, we had a bet about whether or not they would do it when the first female ump made her debut in Major League Baseball.
2: Yeah, I won that bet.
1: You did. Because I thought for sure some prankster was going to try to do it, and, well, I was wrong.
3: Yeah, just embrace it. First 25,000 fans. Get their own. Just don't chuck it.
1: The thing is, too, though, like the players are all on the court just trying not to laugh. So for all the outrage.
2: Angel Reese was not even close to laughing. She was ticked off, man.
3: The guy had a Luka Doncic jersey on. They caught him running out.
2: Oh, my gosh. Okay. Oh, did you see what happened in Dearborn, Michigan? We got to get to that story and the five stories we're watching today. Coming right up.

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0: Markley, Van Camp, and Robbins Show. Jamie Markley, David Van Camp, Scott Robbins, and now the five stories we're watching today.
1: One, two,
2: number five, fentanyl-linked deaths have plunged 22% in a single year thanks to Trump's border crackdown, the fight against drug cartels. You know, drug boat goes boom. Arrests of convicted fentanyl traffickers.
3: You mean it worked? It worked?
2: It worked, yeah.
3: Well, I'll be damned.
2: Weird. Enforcement works.
3: Wow.
2: Yeah. And, you know, not letting people come across with fentanyl just to try to catch the big fish.
4: Yeah. Like they poisoning entire communities.
2: Yeah. Number four, related, we've had 16 straight months with zero illegal aliens released into our country. Number three, New Jersey Governor Mikey Sherrill, we're told she's a moderate Democrat, right?
4: Right.
2: Well, she signed a law yesterday that makes it basically impossible to sue doctors who perform sex changes on children.
4: So, that doesn't seem moderate.
2: No, it does not. Yeah. It
4: seems like someone that's captured or insane.
2: Number two, President Trump announced a new deal that will

0: lift certain tariffs and basically quotas on imported ground beef for 90 days to lower the cost of ground beef and to take pressure off of U.S. cattle producers who've been hit hard by all sorts of things like drought, that screw worm, wildfires, etc. Number one, the president of Iran is calling for an end to the war with a not-so-subtle jab at the religious hardliners, saying, hey, we should quit while we're ahead. You know, he was doing the rah-rah thing, hey, we're winning this war, we should just take the win and get what we can. Mm-hmm. And then said, you know, for the people who are just sort of laughing off economic concerns within Iran, he said, when we chant slogans, we must also accept their severity. Basically saying, hey, you guys are yapping a lot, but you don't have to live with the consequences.
1: Exactly.
0: So we'll see what happens.
2: What do the guys with the guns have to say?
0: They say, we have guns. Shut your pie hole.
1: Yeah, we're eating just fine.
2: I read this stuff and I get no, who cares right. What the president of Iran thinks.
0: Yeah. Those are the top five stories that we're watching today. 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
1: Okay. A lot of different stories that we got to get to today. I know this isn't one of the most important ones because it's just a survey that was done, but it grabbed my attention because it's funny. And it was a survey talking about relationships and all things that had to do with relationships or breakups. And it gets to, did you ever think there was a strange reason that maybe you broke up with someone? And people were answering that honestly. One person just said their feet looked weird and I couldn't take it. And that was a deal breaker.
2: Okay. Did him a favor then. Jeez.
1: Well, you haven't seen the feet. What if someone just had hideous feet? Everything
2: what,
1: else,
2: like
1: was...
2: webbed toes or something. What are we talking about here? Like duck feet?
1: I have no idea what it would be.
2: Okay, I don't know.
1: But just nasty feet.
2: Yeah.
1: Someone else said I just didn't like the way they chewed gum.
2: Yeah.
1: Well, that could be corrected, right?
2: Yeah, I would think.
1: Because I got to believe that's a loud chewer.
2: Mm-hmm.
1: I mean, and then you just got to be able to be honest enough to say, "Has anyone ever said you chew that kind of loud?"
2: That gum sure must be good.
1: That's the way you'd say it, right?
2: Yeah.
1: So I don't know. David's right now. David's ready to confess something.
0: Well, no. I'm just saying.
1: What is it?
0: I like the passive-aggressive nature of Scott's approach. That always works in relationships.
2: Yeah. Yeah. I've learned a lot about rolling hand grenades underneath the beds and then walking away.
1: Yeah. Somebody else said they ate pizza with a fork.
2: That's weird.
1: I know that's like a New York thing. Yeah. It's like, oh, yeah, that's a deal. But across the country, is it that big a deal?
0: I don't think so.
2: Well, Probably not, but it's weird.
1: I'm thinking, okay, is this like a first date or a first few date sort of thing, and you don't want the cheese going down your chin and everything else, right. So you're trying to be as neat as possible? I have no idea. I wouldn't do it. But...
2: Show them your true self right out of the gate.
1: Okay. Someone else said they cut their hair. And that was it.
0: Because hair doesn't grow back.
2: They cut their hair?
1: Yes, this person broke up with this other person because they cut their hair.
2: I wonder if it was a guy breaking up with a girl because she cut her hair.
1: It's possible.
2: I think that more than a guy. Than a girl saying it to a guy, yeah.
1: Yeah. I would think so.
2: I could see that.
1: There was a hairstylist I knew that dated a guy for his hair. So if he would have got his hair cut, it was past his nipples. I mean, it was long hair. Mm-hmm. So I don't know but usually I think it'd be the other way around.
2: Yeah.
1: Because that was always
2: the
1: theory that me and a couple buddies had, was that a lot of women, this would have been around like late 80s into 90s, that women really wanted their friends to get their hair cut so then they would look better. But they would always tell their friends, oh, it's so cute. It's adorable. And all the guys would be like, that's a terrible haircut. Why would she do that?
0: I love the Sinead O'Connor on you.
1: Or just like a bob cut.
2: Yeah, a bobber. Yeah.
1: Yeah. Someone else said just because they didn't like the color red. That was it. Done.
2: Hmm.
1: Hmm. Another person said they'd never eat fresh vegetables, only canned. Ugh. And this one I completely understand. They took me on a date to play bingo.
2: Yeah.
1: What?
2: Yeah
0: that's something you discuss ahead of time. Like maybe, because it can be fun going to a bingo night. But it's not like, that's not.
1: Hold on, really?
0: Yes.
2: I suppose if you could booze while you're there.
0: No.
2: Some cocktails.
0: No, it's come down to that. No, it can be fun, man, because you get to watch, really? Like, old people get super competitive about it.
1: I would never in a million years think, you know what, date, I'm taking her to bingo.
0: No, I'm saying...
1: It can be... What?
0: That would have to be, like, deep into the relationship.
1: Okay.
0: And it's like, hey, we're going to do this fun thing.
1: All right.
0: Just to experience it.
1: Have you... Then you've been to some bingo.
0: I have, actually. This. Well, because an old friend of ours, I found out, and I was floored, he was a bingo enthusiast. It was the afternoon shave. Do you remember him?
1: Sure.
0: Yeah, he was a huge bingo guy. And I was like, what? He's like, dude, you have to go. It's awesome people watching at the very least.
1: Could you win money doing it?
0: Oh, yeah. They have cash prizes. They have all sorts of stuff there.
2: Yeah.
1: I was going to say, there's got to be an angle. It's not just, hey, bingo, when you feel good about yourself. It's got to be more than that, right?
0: Yeah.
1: Wow. Okay. Covering the important stuff today. That's what we're doing. We do have to get to the story out of Dearborn, Michigan last night, and a pastor went off. And what's your story coming up?

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5: Here's a look at your weather forecast powered by Weatherology.com. Highs around 86 today, under clear skies, northeasterly winds around 5 miles an hour. 66 tonight, mainly sunny skies tomorrow, daytime highs approaching 86. Temps a bit below average Sunday and Monday, with highs from the upper 70s to the low 80s. Chance of thunderstorms Monday. I'm staff meteorologist Derek Height, currently 81.

0: The Markley Van Camp and Robin Show. I'm Jamie Markley, the Gen Xer, the Millennial, David Van Camp, and the Sexy Boomer, Scott Robbins. Uh-huh. Okay, so this Jennifer Welch on her podcast, David's got a great name for her.
1: Rock Slide Face.
2: Yes. Boy, that's no kidding. Man, that may even be gracious.
1: It's craggy, you know? I don't know.
2: It's craggy. It's alien-esque, too.
1: Been some work done there. And as Jamie has pointed out, you know, if she didn't
0: I really do maintain this. Go ahead.
1: If she didn't have a soul that was just dark and horrible, you would never say that about her.
0: No.
1: Right.
0: I don't even know if I'd see her that way. I'm not going to sit here and say, man, I'd say stone cold gorgeous. No, not that.
1: Right.
0: But it wouldn't be, you know, nearly as bad as it is. But it is. It's a dark personality.
1: Yes, it is.
2: I would say, what time's the mothership coming to pick you up?
1: Well, she's defending Islamists getting into government.
0: Okay, roll it.
3: The biggest threat I see to the United States right now is not the religion of Islam. It is fundamental Christianity and the bat sect of Christianity that Eric Kirk belongs in, where you have firework funerals where grinder crashes, and you dress up like an assassin and do a bat crazy video after your husband was violently murdered by an assassin. And I see the biggest threat to women.
0: Hold on a second. You can say whatever you want about Erica Kirk and say you don't like the way she acted after her husband was assassinated. Okay. Even giving you that much room, how is that a danger to anybody else?
1: I have no idea.
0: And that is one of the dumbest takes you'll ever hear.
1: And did she really think that this, you know, memorial service / TPUSA rally honoring Charlie Kirk is representative of every evangelical Christian funeral? Like, does she realize that evangelical Christian funerals do not involve pyrotechnics that I know of?
0: No. And the thing is, remember how many people watched it that day?
1: Yeah.
0: They weren't coming in for the pyro. They were coming in to see what people were going to say.
1: Yeah.
0: It was the substance of the whole thing. But anyway, let's go on with this brain dead take.
3: Preachers like Pete Hegseth's pastor, who doesn't want women to have the right to vote. And I see the Republican Party wanting to subjugate women far more.
0: Hold on, fact check that. I don't believe that for a second.
1: I think she's taking some things out of context.
0: Right, of course she is.
3: Then I do any sort of Islamist cabal running the United States. This is just all they have. All they have are scare tactics.
0: Scare tactic? Do you pay attention to world history at all? Apparently not.
2: Now, what do you have besides scare tactics, by the way?
0: How about this? And I'm sure all of us together could pool enough money together in a GoFundMe to send Rock Slide over to Afghanistan for a little while.
1: Right.
0: It'd be great. Yeah. Think of it as a vacation. I'm sure the spas are awesome there for you and your friend. Get some facials, whatever you want.
1: Yeah, you're not worried about that? Yeah, go to your nearest mega church. See the women. Even if you don't like how they do things, even if you don't...
0: Yeah, sure.
1: Go to your local mega church, see how women are treated there. Then go to Iran and see how women are treated there.
0: Exactly. Yeah.
1: One is not like the other.
0: And then come back and give the same take.
1: Right.
0: I would love to hear that. Man, that is crazy. Oh, I mentioned Dearborn, Michigan. And maybe you've already seen this story or heard about it. But there's been a lot of people upset with the way things have been going for a while. Well, this pastor, Lorenzo Sewell, and he's from 180 Church, at this city council meeting, is saying, okay, enough's enough. All right, and this is the United States of America. Because basically, in his words, they're under Sharia law now in Dearborn. I think it is the first American city, right, that is majority Arab.
1: I think
0: it's 54% and some change, something like that. But here is Pastor Lorenzo.
4: But you're only 1% of this nation. We are not a nation of Muslims. We are a nation of Christians. We are one nation under God, indivisible, the God of the Bible, the God of the Lord Jesus Christ. That's the God in whom we serve. I want you to prove to me we're not up under Sharia law. Will you denounce, Councilman O'Reilly, will you denounce Sharia law? Will you denounce Sharia law? Will you denounce, I know you won't. Will you denounce Sharia law? Abraham, you went to Hillsdale. Will you renounce Sharia law? Will you renounce Sharia law? America, we have lost this city. This is a city that is no longer up under American laws. We are up under Sharia law. And we will not have it anymore. Remaining. Enough is enough.
0: And that was it. Yeah.
2: Pretty powerful stuff.
0: Yeah.
2: Just asking them, here's a simple question.
0: Will you renounce Sharia law?
2: Will you do it? What's hard about that?
0: Well, some of those guys are not going to do it.
2: No, they won't do it.
0: No, and there, you know, there's been a lot of talk of people breaking the law, but then the law is not enforced under certain Muslims in the community. And different residents are like, what? This isn't America anymore. What is this? And I think that's going to be the old flashpoint. We're going to see more and more from Dearborn as time goes on.
2: I'd like to be a cop there.
0: Well, that's dealing another thing where you're talking about according to people there, and you can try to get it verified, but according to different people, they're like, there are enough Muslim cops now that also won't enforce the law on Muslims.
2: Right.
0: And so you have, you know, a real situation there.
2: Wow.
0: It's wild. You've seen, of course, the video of the different rallies and parades they have.
2: Oh, yeah.
0: Yeah. It's something you would not have ever guessed you would have seen 25 years ago.
2: No.
0: All right, it's that time. We do it a couple of times a day. Go around the table. It may not be the biggest story out there, but it caught your attention. You want to bring it in. David, today, what's your story?
1: Hey, Dr. First Lady, Dr. Jill Biden, out there making the rounds still, I guess. She was on a podcast and, of course, was asked about, well, the debate that ended her husband's presidency.
0: Okay.
5: Still to this day, you don't have a gut instinct on what was that moment.
6: No, I mean, there's all kinds of theories. You know, he had been traveling. I know he was tired. He didn't feel well that day when I saw him. But there was nothing definitive that I could point to. And I had been on the road for 2 weeks up until that moment. So I wasn't with him. I didn't see him days before, weeks before. I saw him maybe 1 hour before.
5: Mm-hmm. And there's no way anyone could have, God forbid, laced his drink or something.
6: Who knows?
5: Who knows?
6: Mm-hmm.
2: That's
6: right? Mm-hmm. Who knows?
2: Nuts. That's nuts. Yeah, Trump slipped him a Mickey right beforehand.
1: Right. And he must have been doing it for the previous 4 years.
2: Yes.
0: Come on, man.
2: That's crazy. Even to,
0: dude.
2: Even to answer that question. Not only that, but the answer you got was, well, maybe.
1: You know, happened to. I was thinking about this because I think, yes, they are shameless liars and all of that. That being said, if you are around somebody a lot and maybe they start to fade a little bit and you notice moments here and there, maybe you forget the name or something, but because you're so close to that individual, you don't really notice until you see it through another person's eyes.
0: Okay.
1: Like well, that debate. Kind of like, I mean, I remember when Scott was coming back after his heart attacks.
0: Mm-hmm.
1: There was a time where we, you know, listened to, you had interviewed him, Scott, Jamie.
0: Oh, yeah. I remember it well.
1: And, yeah, I mean, it sounded kind of normal because you had been used to talking to him.
0: Yes.
1: After the trach and all that, where it's just like really, like, thin voice.
0: Yeah, yeah, yeah. Mm-hmm.
1: And, but then I remember years later we listened to it again and it's like, wow, I had no idea how dramatic that was.
0: Well, at the time when we aired it, I then talked to different friends. They're like, man, he sounds so rough. I'm like, really?
1: Yeah.
0: Because I thought you had sounded, you know,
2: right,
0: really good. And it was like, wow. Because, yeah, to your point, you're close to it. However, with Jill Biden... Do we want to do this again?
2: I think we have to now.
0: I mean, for years.
2: Yeah.
0: Dude, this was 4 years before that, at that debate. Dude.
7: Make sure you have the record player on at night. The phone. Make sure the kids hear words.
0: What?
2: Words.
0: That's not a person that's sharp and on top of it.
2: No.
0: I know he sounded weaker in the 2024 debate, but that's nutty, man. Mm-hmm. Hey, dude, he would give up on sentences.
8: It's near and dear to you that you like to be able to... Anyway.
0: Just, I'm gassed. I got to give up on that
1: Whatever,
0: one.
1: Uncle.
0: Oh, I know.
1: I fought the sentence, and the sentence won.
0: Yeah.
8: Excuse me. And what am I doing here? I'm going to lose track here. And
0: yeah, repeatedly. And then you heard all the backstory of the debate prep. He didn't want to do it.
1: Yeah.
0: And he was tired, and he would go take a nap. It was like, what?
8: What happened every minute?
0: Yeah, I don't know. Couldn't remember people's names for a long time.
8: My secretary. I'm not sure I'm going to introduce you all the way.
0: Right.
2: I'm not sure I'm going to introduce you all the way.
0: Because I can't remember your freaking name.
2: How about part of the way? I'll settle.
0: And I'm sorry, it's one of the greatest hits. I just saw a clip and a tribute of a woman that was killed. Okay? And I'm wondering where she is.
8: Jackie, are you here? Where's Jackie? I didn't think she was going to be here.
0: Right. Yeah. And of course, numbers are hard.
8: $1.7 billion off the sidelines.
0: Yeah. Right. Yeah. A zillion. That's a lot of money.
2: The web address, too, was difficult.
0: Oh, yeah. Forget about that.
1: You're talking about go to Joe 30330.
0: I forgot about that one.
1: That was like the first debate.
2: Yes, it was.
1: of the primary cycle in 2019. Yeah.
0: Yes.
2: Yeah, go to Joe
1: 30330.
0: Yeah. Go to 303 Kawawa.
8: Shingang. Kawawa.
1: Right. You betcha. Yeah.
0: Then you have people been slipping things in his drink for years. Right.
2: But that's insane. Well, even
1: I would have expected better.
2: Dignify that, yeah.
1: I would have expected better from Chief of Staff Bill Cosby.
0: Exactly. All right, Scotty, what do you got for your story?
2: Slipped him a Mickey. My story is Prince Harry and Meghan Markle. You know, they're going back to the UK now.
0: Yeah.
2: And this story came out today,
0: huh?
2: And it's crazy, that she, at one point in time, weeks before Democrat Joe Biden's win over Trump, mm-hmm. there was sources that said Meghan Markle requested a sit-down with Governor Gavin Newsom because she wanted to be considered to be appointed to the Senate seat held by Kamala Harris, which she vacated before becoming vice president. Can you imagine that? Can you imagine that?
0: No.
2: Meghan Markle in the delusion that they live in, that world they live in, where they think people care and they're superstars or some reason to even entertain that, even as nutty as Newsom is.
0: Yeah.
2: That's out of bounds.
0: Wow.
2: Lobbying to be the next senator from the state of California, and why? Because you're married to Prince Harry. That's why.
0: Wow.
2: Apparently the book sales and the specials and the Netflix and the podcast and all that didn't work out.
0: No.
2: And the money may come into play here because apparently Prince Charles's health is not great. That's what we're hearing anyway.
0: Yes.
2: And he's going back because Andrew, his brother, is going to assume the role of king, mm-hmm. and he'll still be the next in line after that, and there's a lot of money involved, and he better make good real quick, because if the old man kicks and there's nothing settled, he may be out. That's my good synopsis of what's happening there.
0: Man.
2: Can you imagine that? I'm going to be a senator from California. Can you make me the senator? Okay.
0: Yeah, of course. You can do that. We'll get to my story in a second. Maybe you've heard about it. Sports columnist at the Seattle Times for 11 years. Why they resigned. It's something. Plus, who was driving 117 miles an hour? We got Nimrods of the News and a news update next.

0: That'll be $84.52.
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0: The monthly Van Camp and Robin show. Yes, a lot of people talk about the weight loss injections because, well, they do get results. They work by lowering blood sugar and crushing your appetite, but those injections are no fun. A lot of people don't want to deal with needles and some of the side effects. I mean, you're talking leakage and a public embarrassment. Oh, they want to stay away from that. 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
0: All right, I had that story of the sports columnist at the Seattle Times for 11 years and just resigned, Matt Calkins. And he said he resigned because he had written this piece. They got spiked by the editors, a column about the Save Women's Sports Movement. Mm-hmm. And we don't have time to do it justice now. I'll get into it deeper a little bit later. But basically, this was when the Seattle Storm hosted the Indiana Fever, and that Sophie Cunningham had said, yeah, I don't think biological males should play. And there were, you know, like a 16-year-old girl saying, yeah, I got beat in track by this guy. And he wanted, you know, to share their voices. They weren't anti-trans. They just said, it's not fair. And that was the, you know, position of the article, but it got spiked. But that wasn't the only article that he ever had to get spiked. And now he's scared because he got no job. Mm-hmm. But took guts, but in my opinion, he did the right thing. So, and again, more on that later. We got to get to Nimrod.
3: When the going gets tough.
4: Damn it, this is too hard.
3: The dumb get dumber.
5: All right, Dean.
3: It's Nimrod's in the News on the Martley, Van Camp, and Robbins show.
4: I love the poorly educated.
0: All right. Nimrod's in the News. Go to Florida where Omar Solomon, he's 30, was arrested for speeding on the interstate. This is 2:45 in the afternoon. He's going 117.
2: Oh, my.
0: Oh, yeah. One report said he told deputies, I was just trying to make it to the bathroom at Bucky's.
2: Well, they got clean ones there.
0: I don't think they were buying it. That's Nimrod's in the News.

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6: From ABC News, I'm Mike Dubusky. The defense team in the case of Lindsay Clancy has rested. She's the woman facing murder charges in connection with the deaths of her 3 children. ABC's Peter Haralambos has been following the trial.
7: Their last witness, a renowned expert in postpartum psychosis, he was arguably the star witness in the trial of Andrea Yates, and he described that Lindsay Clancy was, quote, frankly psychotic, that she was, quote, like a puppet with someone else pulling the strings, and basically said that in the moment of the killings, she really had no control of herself, no way to distinguish between right and wrong.
6: Closing arguments are expected to get underway next week. The Northeast is recovering after a bout of severe storms overnight, including at least 2 reported tornadoes in New York and Delaware. And that's not the only part of the country dealing with some bad weather.
8: We're back in with more severe weather possible over places like Nebraska, but especially over here to Milwaukee, over down to Chicago. That's going to be later on this afternoon and into the evening hours here, 7 p.m. getting through Milwaukee. It'll get through Chicago briefly after that, just a couple hours later, of course, and that could have damaging winds and even an isolated tornado here from Milwaukee down to Chicago.
6: ABC News meteorologist Kenton Jewicki. Prince Harry and his wife Meghan are now planning to move back to the United Kingdom.
9: They do not work on behalf of the monarch. They don't do any public engagements. And for that reason, they do not get any kind of public support. That is the reason that's given. Now, Harry and his family will say, well, okay, but I was born into this. I have a certain level of note of kind of my profile is such that I attract a lot of public attention. My safety is at risk. The safety of my wife and my children is at risk. And it doesn't matter if I'm not working for the firm. I deserve some protection.
6: ABC's James Longman. It comes after Harry, as well as figures like Elton John, are now on the hook for $13 million after losing an invasion of privacy case against Britain's Daily Mail newspaper. 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
6: 2 people were killed and more than 50 were injured after multiple strikes on a shopping mall in central Ukraine, the city's mayor now says. The latest Flock camera controversy comes from Louisiana, where a law enforcement officer is now out of a job. ABC's Jim Ryan reports.
12: More than 3,000 times since Flock cameras were installed in Jefferson Parish, Sheriff's Deputy Nathan Rome ran a check on his former fiancée's license plate. Sheriff Joe Lapinto says the cameras are a great crime-fighting tool, but
13: sometimes the technology outpaces the protection tools that exist.
12: He says he's working with Flock to enhance his ability to red flag misuse of automated license plate readers within his department. In the meantime, he's fired Deputy Nathan Rome. Jim Ryan, ABC News.
6: Investigators are trying to piece together what led to a deadly mid-air collision in Pennsylvania between a small plane and a police helicopter.
14: The pilot, Paul Sokolowski, a respected emergency room doctor who became a flight instructor in February, was killed. Investigators said he conducted maintenance on the plane before the fatal flight, but they don't know yet whether that played a role in the crash.
6: ABC's Aaron Katursky. Ethel Caterham, recognized by the Guinness World Records as the world's oldest living person, is turning 117 today. Caterham and her family, who live in the UK, are marking her milestone birthday this year with a private celebration. Her secret to longevity, she says, is a non-confrontational approach to others. I'm Mike Dubusky, ABC News.
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17: Scott Robbins. Okay, so this ISIS terrorist?
18: Mm-hmm.
17: I mean, that's what you got to call this person.
19: Oh, yeah.
17: The what?
19: The large woman?
17: Yeah, this is...
19: Yeah.
17: This is an audio format. I mean, you can do your big chipmunk cheeks with your hands out away from your face, but no one saw it, Scott.
19: I saw a picture of her and...
18: Beefy, yeah. Yes.
19: Yeah, beefy.
18: Yeah,
17: jeez.
18: Upstate New York woman. Now this is like the second upstate New York woman in the last couple months who has apparently converted to Islam and pledged allegiance to ISIS. What's going on? I'm very concerned.
17: Great question, man.
18: But yeah, she was planning to blow up the state capitol in Albany. Jessica Bowie is her name. Converted to Islam a few years ago. Pledged allegiance to ISIS. Now the FBI had been keeping their eye on her. And some of the way this went down, I hate, because what they did was they gave her a fake gun and then had informants go with her to Home Depot to get supplies to build a bomb. It's like, wow. I hate it when they do that stuff. It's like,
17: why is that?
18: Well, because it's entrapment.
17: Yeah.
18: I mean, that doesn't excuse anything plan, but still.
19: But
18: like,
19: you're going to Home Depot to buy stuff to build a bomb with.
18: Yes, and the FBI paid for it. That's a problem. Yeah. But Craig Tremaroli with the FBI laid out the allegations.
17: Okay.
20: You'll see in the court documents that she once wrote, quote, "Praise be Allah for September 11th." Also in the court documents, she told the source that she went from a little girl waving an American flag after 9/11 to now having stickers of the fallen towers. Folks, let that sink in.
1: Yeah.
20: Again, Miss Bowie.

0: We didn't just want to kill lawmakers. She wanted a complete disruption of our government. And after that, she planned to flee the country and one day come back to, quote, do more, such as New Year's Eve in Times Square, even stating she would come back to attack the White House and the president, but only after she bombed the state capitol.
1: Man.
2: I do have a practical question here, and maybe I'm having a Scott Robbins moment.
3: Yes.
2: Where do you get 9/11 stickers?
3: That's a good question. You mean with the towers?
2: With
3: burning?
2: The towers falling, yes, and burning.
3: Falling? Oh, I suppose there's sorts of like, dark places where you can
2: Lisa
3: get
2: Lisa Al Frank, spelled with a Q out there?
3: I don't know. Probably. Yeah.
4: Akbar is us. I don't know where you get those.
3: Akbar is us.
4: I have no idea. Never been in the market for that before.
3: Kids love that store.
4: Oh, of course they do.
3: Yeah.
4: Okay, is this just a nut? Are we talking about mental illness here or just a dark soul?
3: Oh, I think...
4: And I guess I'm asking this because you got a woman that murdered her three kids, and we're having the conversation of whether or not she's going to be found guilty or not.
3: I can't tell you how much this story really bothers me for a lot of different reasons. But number one, she killed her three kids.
4: Yes.
3: And they're saying, well, she had this postpartum. And I'm not saying postpartum doesn't exist.
4: I know.
3: I'm saying there's been a lot of women who have suffered from postpartum syndrome in this country. Lots of women.
4: Mm-hmm.
3: That being said, they didn't kill their kids.
4: Correct.
3: They didn't kill their kids. And by the way, does this open the door for any other crackpot who is suffering from whatever to kill their kids?
4: That's the question that goes on in my mind.
3: Dude, why wouldn't it?
4: That if you're not found guilty, are there other people that think, okay, well, if I do this and I'm hearing a voice in my head, at least I'm not going to be found guilty because now there's going to be precedent.
3: No matter what you do. Whether it's stealing or whether it's, you know, fires or whatever. It was the voices in my head. Oh, okay, well, then.
4: And yeah, the killing your kids, my gosh,
3: that's
4: man.
3: Heinous. That's so heinous.
2: Yeah, and like the difference, like with Lindsey Clancy, to me at least, is there is precedent for people being found like not guilty by reason of insanity and then locked up in a mental institution for the rest of their natural life. Andrea Yates, we were just talking about it in the break.
4: Mm-hmm.
2: She was a woman in Houston who drowned her five children.
4: Yes.
2: And so first it was like life in prison, and then she had a retrial a few years after that, and now she's locked up in a mental institution. I think that the big difference to me
4: Yes, you're right. It's the same with me, dude.
2: The big difference here is that she had been suicidal before, and her husband just wanted to keep having more kids. And like that's a big difference. And then also maybe it's the social media influence, but I don't remember a whole lot of people just identifying with Andrea Yates,
4: lining up, dressing the same in support.
2: Yeah,
4: like wow.
2: Now I think a lot of people saw her as a victim, and I don't disagree with that. I think yes, what she did was horrible. It was outrageous. But when you heard the history of her and her husband were. It was like after the fourth child, I think, she held a knife to her neck and begged him to let her die. And then they had another kid. It's like, so there is...
4: Yeah, I'm not even familiar with the case. And I'll be honest with you. You already know this.
2: Mm-hmm.
4: A lot of these stories, I just stay away from. And I figure, from your news background, we'll cover it if this show needs to. But it's so freaking dark.
2: Yeah,
4: I do, man. Those types of stories is like, oh my gosh. You know, let me know what I need to know. I don't want to be the one that's like doing the deep dive on that. Oh, gosh.
3: Well, I mean, people have children, and when one of their spouses is unstable and continue to have children.
2: Yeah.
3: This is not new. It's happened. I mean, the guy's been a complete moron. It beats on her, but let's have more kids.
4: Mm-hmm. But that isn't the case in this one.
3: No, and she's saying she didn't want to have the kids, and he did.
4: In the current one?
3: Yes, where she killed her kids, yeah.
4: Oh, gosh.
3: See, that to me, I mean, again... Holding your knife to your neck, obviously she was not mentally well.
4: Okay, just so I know, because I don't know the details of either one of these. Which one are we talking about?
2: The knife
4: to the neck is Yates, right?
2: That was Andrea Yates.
3: Andrea Yates.
2: 20-some-odd years
3: ago. Okay.
4: Yeah. And not the current one.
3: Right.
4: Yeah. Okay.
3: But, I mean, when that happens, you still want to have more kids. I mean, you know, it's bizarre to me, but yeah. Yeah.
4: Well, yeah.
3: I mean, the current one, though, I think you're right. I think it opens up Pandora's box. It's just like... You know, you can claim that now, wherever you are, for your awful activity.

0: forward. Is it, you know, if you want to go way back, you know, you go to Charles Manson. It had supporters.
1: Yeah.
0: You know what I mean? People saying, Charlie wasn't so bad. What are you talking about?
2: Right. No, he was an evil little creep.
0: Yeah, absolutely.
3: You could write a good song or two, but besides that.
0: They were all crap.
3: Yeah. I know they were. They're all garbage.
0: I was like, what song was good?
3: The song you worked on with Dennis Wilson, The Beach Boys.
0: Oh, man. Unreal. Okay. Who used the racial slur? An ICE agent?
1: That's what's being alleged here.
0: Did they really?
1: Well, see, a lot of people aren't familiar with this term, but the ACLU posted this footage claiming ICE was using racial slurs, and so there are two different body cam videos that were put out and mashed up together. One is where they're riding around in the back of the truck, and then the other is where they're riding in a squad vehicle or something, and they're talking about targets of whatever their operation is.
0: Okay, roll it.
4: Whose backpack is that?
5: Talk backpack. There's one right there. It looked like a Tonk in the driver's seat.
6: Probably was.
0: What is it?
1: Tonk. Are you familiar with this term?
3: I'm not.
0: No.
1: Tonk is, it's a crude term, but it's not about race. It's a term for illegal aliens.
0: Okay.
1: And some of the videos you have, like, Hispanic guys saying Tonk, and it's not an uncommon term. It's not... You know, you would not say that's professional, but if you're horrified by this, you need to spend more time around cops and soldiers.
0: Right.
1: Because that's pretty mild. But the lore has it that they're called tonks because that's the sound that it makes when you hit them with an object at the back of the head.
0: Oh, golly.
1: It's pretty dark. Again, I'm not sitting here saying like, oh yeah, you need to go around and call everybody a tonk, but it's not a racial thing. It's a
0: well, I gotta be honest, I was thinking was Tonka toys. Like a Tonka truck.
3: That's the sound when you hit in the back of the head.
1: Yeah.
3: Tonk. I thought thwack might be in there.
0: Man.
3: Okay. Holy cow.
1: They could have just called him Ow My Head.
3: Yeah.
0: Well, I want to give you more details on this dude that resigned his job. The sports columnist at the Seattle Times for 11 years, Matt Calkins, mentioned this a while ago. He had been, you know, working there. He had some articles that had got spiked, but the latest one he wrote, and this was when the Seattle Storm hosted the Indiana Fever. He spoke to people attending a rally in support of Sophie Cunningham outside the arena. Fever guard, and he wrote in the piece, had recently taken a stance against biological males competing in women's and girls' sports, and a few dozen folks showed up to express their gratitude for her position. One of them, a 16-year-old, Annalee Wilson, who had lost to a biological male in a track and field race in eighth grade and was holding a sign that said, "Thank you, Sophie, for speaking up for girls." He said, "I didn't know if I was going to write something at that point, but after she allegedly got cussed out by Storm co-owner during the game, the sports columnist wanted to weigh in." He said, "One thing Wilson emphasized to me at the rally was she wasn't anti-trans. And another student athlete named Frances Stott said she had endured daily verbal abuse after refusing to play against a biological boy in a basketball game. And she was saying sort of the same thing." And that was the thesis of the column he wrote, mm-hmm. that supporting the separation of biological females and males doesn't automatically make you transphobic. So just stop throwing those labels around. That was the point of the piece. So then he details sending a draft after talking to his editor. But then he said, "Well, you got to have other people look at it. It wouldn't be ready for Sunday's paper." And that was on Friday. Then Monday night he got an email saying that his boss was hoping to talk to the top two newsroom editors about it Wednesday. But no feedback. Thursday afternoon, editor informed him wasn't going to run because he didn't tell him he was doing it in advance. And he knew that was BS because they'd gone through that before. And that's when he quit on the spot. Like, no. He said that might come off as emotional. But this was one of several columns that had been spiked at the Seattle Times. One was a piece questioning whether players for the U.S. women's soccer team were really the victims of discrimination in their equal pay lawsuit. Another was a more general column on cancel culture and sports. Another, written shortly after George Floyd's death, implored people to listen to state champion basketball coach Mike Mathea, a black man, urging the public not to stereotype cops.

0: The common theme, it all challenged prevailing newsroom narratives that would have triggered the outrage mob. He said, and I always felt like that was my job as a columnist. I just couldn't do it anymore. And now he's scared because he doesn't have a job, but he thought it was just the right thing to do. I thought, man, good for him.
1: Yeah.
0: Something else we got to talk about. This crazy answer from Gavin Newsom. Would you be a good president?
2: Would you be a good president?
3: Well, see, I don't know. I mean, that's a difficult question to answer. I mean, it's so I have no idea.
0: What?
1: No idea.
0: That's unreal. All right, yeah, we'll hit that. And the five stories we're watching today, straight ahead.

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it'll be home to 942 bursts of laughter, a 16-pound blackened turkey dinner, and the loudest burp on record. 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

0: The Markley, Van Camp, and Robbins Show. Jamie Markley, David Van Camp, Scott Robbins, and now the five stories we're watching today.
1: One, two, number five. Fentanyl-linked deaths have plunged 22% in a single year thanks to Trump's border crackdown, the fight against drug cartels, and arrests of convicted fentanyl traffickers. Number four, we've had 16 straight months with zero illegals released into the country. Number three,
2: man.
1: New Jersey Governor Mikey Sherrill, a moderate Democrat, they say, signed a law yesterday that makes it basically impossible to sue doctors who perform sex changes on kids. Number two.
2: She's captured.
1: Yeah. President Trump announced a new deal that will lift certain tariffs and quotas on ground beef imports for the next 90 days, trying to lower the cost of ground beef at the grocery store, take the pressure off of U.S. cattle producers as well. And then number one, the president of Iran is calling for an end to the war with a little jab at the religious hardliners, and also known as the guys with the guns, saying, hey, we should quit while we're ahead. You know, we've already won this war against the United States. That's what he says. And he goes, but, you know, when you chant slogans, we also have to accept their severity. And basically, hey, you're not having to live with the reality of not coming to an end with this war.
3: No.
1: Yeah. Those are the top five stories that we are watching today. 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
2: In case you missed it, Gavin Newsom asked the question.
4: Would you be a good president?
5: Well, see, I don't know. I have no idea. That's a difficult question to answer. I mean, so I have no idea.
2: How? Well, then why are you doing it? I have no idea.
3: I mean, if you don't know why.
2: And the thing is, you know the guy can lie his butt off.
3: Oh, yeah.
2: I mean, he will tout how great California is and all these different areas just lying through his teeth. Mm-hmm. So you know he can do it. I don't understand the play there.
3: I don't either.
2: It's not like a gotcha.
1: No, he's terrible on his feet.
2: Yes.
1: That's it. He's kind of dumb.
2: Yeah.
3: Man.
2: I know.
3: I don't know. I walk
1: into any job. Do you think you'd be a good welder?
3: Well, I don't know.
1: That's a difficult question to ask. Well, this is we're hiring a welder, you see.
2: Right.
3: I'm actually welding. I don't know. Maybe I'm no good at it.
1: We'll see. Hire me.
3: Right.
2: Yeah. I think the last time I checked the betting odds for who would be president,
3: mm-hmm.
2: for the Democrats, it was Newsom, right?
3: Mm-hmm. Yeah.
2: He was leading.
3: So. Yeah.
2: Not anymore.
3: Mamala?
2: He is third. I mean, we could make it a game if you want to.
3: Oh, gosh. Wow.
2: You don't want to do that, do you?
3: Not really.
2: Okay, then we won't.
3: Oh, man. Shoot, though, because everybody's now, the people are like, come on, do it. What are you afraid of? I'm afraid of losing again.
1: We don't have time, I guess.
3: Yeah, darn the luck. We don't have time to do it.
2: I could push it, but I'll just tell you.
3: Okay, thank you.
2: David, you would have run the table anyway. Who is it?
3: Kamala.
1: No, I don't think
2: so. She's behind Newsom.
1: This is election betting odds?
2: Yep.
1: Probably stick with Gavin or AOC.
2: It's AOC at 11.2%. Can you talk about somebody not good on her feet?
1: No.
2: Just remember Munich. That was a disaster. Yeah. And that was this year.
1: Yes, it was.
2: I know she's got so many different things going for her, but that's the one thing that's really tough. Not as smart as what people would think. I'll just put it that way.
3: That bench is weak.
2: Oh, and they try to talk about how great that bench is.
3: No.
2: Oh, yeah. After her, it's toss-off.
1: Yeah.
2: I can give you the rest.
3: Toss-off?
2: Oh, yeah.
1: His star has risen in the last one.
2: Yeah, we'll get to it. And what's your story coming up?

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9: 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Highs around 86 this afternoon under clear skies, north winds around 5 miles an hour. Lows dip down to about 67 tonight, clear skies. High of 87 tomorrow, mainly clear. High temperatures reach up to 82 Sunday under mainly sunny skies. 79 Monday, chance of thunderstorms. I'm staff meteorologist Derek Height. Currently, it's 83 degrees.

0: Camp and Robin Show. I'm Jamie Markley, the Gen Xer. You know the millennial, David Van Camp, the sexy boomer, Scott Robbins. Hunter Biden kind of threw Kamala under the bus. Don't know if you heard about that.
1: Oh, really?
0: Oh, yeah. The Duggan, they've been fine, but she's just not a good politician, man. Just not, sorry.
2: Doug and the vice president have always been very, generous and kind to me, and I mean that, and on a personal level. I just think that she's not a very good politician, ultimately, at the end of the day. I don't see how she possibly thinks that distancing herself from Joe Biden is even possible. And why would you, if you really believed in the record that you had left?
0: Man, he's still very bitter. Mm-hmm. I kind of get it, but...
1: Well, he's loyal to his dad.
0: People are wondering if he's actually going to run. He is appearing everywhere.
1: Yeah. I keep wondering about that myself. I don't know if he will, but, boy, he's going to be a pain in the neck for a lot of Democrats if he does.
0: Oh, no doubt.
1: Because he's at the point now where he's basically unshameable. Because his whole laptop thing has been out there.
0: Oh, yeah.
1: A lot. All the warts are out there.
0: Yes.
1: Right now. So it's sort of like, okay, what are you going to do?
0: Yeah. Maybe we should put in a request for an interview. I only want to ask him about Clooney. I love it when he goes off on George. I can't get enough. It's hilarious to me.
3: Him and everybody around him.
0: Oh, it's so good.
1: What's your favorite George Clooney movie?
0: Yes! That would be so fun.
4: Anyway, we should put in a request. I mean,
0: I'm thinking about it.
4: David's got to ride the button. Well, there's going to be some.
0: I think that would be, we would record that one.
4: Have you pre-recorded, right? We don't want to put him on live.
0: Yeah.
4: Yeah.
0: So I was talking about the betting odds for president.
4: Yeah.
0: And now that's a little bit different than who will be the Democratic nominee. Mm-hmm.
4: Right.
0: Okay. So as far as the nominee goes, it is AOC leading right now, the Democratic Party. Betting market.
4: That's just
0: at 17.7%. Then it's Gavin Newsom at 16.5%. Toss off third, 16.4%. Almost dead heat. But toss off has a better chance of being president than Gavin Newsom.
1: Hmm. I can see that.
0: And then you got Kamala. Way down at 7.2%. Buttigieg, 5.3%. Shapiro, 4.2%. Beshear, 3.6%. And then you got Wes Moore, 1.8%. And then everybody else below that. So that's where it stands right now. Okay. See, you didn't want to make that into a game, Scott.
4: I didn't want to do it. Yeah. I keep thinking Shapiro's going to rise at some point, but I don't know if he will or not.
0: There's a problem, Scott.
4: He's a Jew. I get it.
0: He's Jewish.
4: I know. They don't like the Jews.
1: So,
4: I get it.
1: So is Ossoff, but...
4: Yeah, I was just going to say.
0: But not as well known. Give it time.
4: Not quite as Jewish, perhaps.
1: I think Alex Michelson on CNN actually made that point a few weeks ago.
0: Wait, does it lead with it as much?
1: It's more like he doesn't... What did he say? How did he phrase it? He doesn't read as Jewish as much as Shapiro does.
0: Yeah, but whatever the far left of that party, they don't care.
4: Right.
0: They're not going to be down with it. Of course, there's a big fight in the party. And now is it Chuck Schumer talking about Abdul? Yeah, I like Abdul.
1: He doesn't know.

0: what to do. So this is the top Democrat in the Senate, Chuck Schumer, and he's excited about the Senate nominee in Michigan, who's a socialist Islamist.
1: No, he's not.
2: The bottom line is we're going to win Michigan. Let me tell you why we're going to win Michigan. First, El Sayed has brought in new energy and new talent into the Democratic Party, but also in Michigan itself. But second, Michigan, Trump has so bungled the Michigan economy. You know, the numbers for Trump on how well he's doing in keeping costs down in the economy is in the low 30s. In the country, it's in the high 20s in Michigan. Why? He created a trade war with Canada.
1: Okay. Doesn't matter, dude.
3: What?
1: When you're talking all that nonsense, he gets in there. You're out,
0: yes.
1: Chuck. You got to understand that. And all of this nonsense with El Sayed, too. David, you had the funny clip yesterday. Hey, man, I read Malcolm X.
0: Oh, yeah.
1: I identify. And he's also African.
0: Well, yes.
3: Yeah, that was a tough one.
1: Yeah, but he's trying to sell that.
4: Effort, I think, to divide people against each other. And unfortunately, you see that the consequence of that. Mm-hmm. To tell us that some group or another group have to be counterposed because there's not enough for all of us. I am Arab. I'm also African. My family immigrated to this country from Egypt. I'm proud of my African heritage.
1: Yes. Mm-hmm. In other words, I desperately need the black vote.
0: Yes.
1: Please.
0: Like
1: all of a sudden, like the black voter is going to say, you know what? Now I identify. All good.
0: Yeah, right.
1: No. Good luck, buddy. The pandering is incredible.
0: It is.
1: Something, man. All right. I know we got to move on. It's that time. We do it a couple of times a day. Go around the table. And it may not be the biggest story, but you wanted to bring it in. David, what's your story here?
0: I've been mentioning this, and I wanted to expand on it just a little bit. New Jersey Governor Mikey Sherrill. Again, moderate Democrat signed a law yesterday that has to do with two things, and that is sex changes for kids and also abortion. Makes it impossible to sue doctors, basically impossible to sue doctors who perform sex changes. It also expands existing state law, making it easier to prosecute people who protest at an abortion clinic. And here is what the moderate Democrat had to say about abortion rights in New Jersey.
1: Okay.
5: In the past 4 years, 13 states, 13, have enacted total abortion bans. It's easier to get an AR-15 in the United States than it is to get an abortion. And the attack on reproductive health care is literally killing women.
0: Literally killing women. You know, I can look at the Constitution and tell you exactly where my right to have an AR-15
1: yes.
0: is.
1: Mm-hmm.
0: You have to really squint and maybe go upside down to look at the Constitution, the Bill of Rights, to say how you have a right to an abortion.
1: Yes. But people have been influenced so much over the last 30 to 50 years. They never think of it that way.
0: Well, also, I would just say talk to people in New Jersey and New York and Illinois and California.
1: Oh, no kidding.
0: About how easy it is to get an AR-15
1: no kidding.
0: Versus how easy it is to get an abortion.
1: That is the biggest line of BS you've ever heard. But again, who's going to call her on that?
3: No, that's just it.
1: Yeah.
3: It's such a proppy thing to argue about.
1: Yeah, as soon as she said
3: you get an AR-15!
1: Paint the picture. Robin's arms honestly went up. He goes right up in the air like, what?
3: So tired of that argument. It just makes me sick.
1: Yeah.
0: Can you believe it's easier to buy an AR-15 than it is to kill an unborn baby? Wow.
1: They don't understand how bonkers that statement is. All right, Scotty,
3: bonkers.
1: What do you got for your story?
3: Boy, to be a fly on the wall of this little shindig that took place at Central Park West, the home of CBS News chief medical correspondent, Dr. Jonathan LaPook. It was organized by a bunch of staffers who got booted out of CBS. They all got together for a cry session, apparently, and to stomp their feet and bitch about what happened. Bill Whitaker was there.
1: Yeah.
3: And he was quoted as saying in that meeting that he feels like a traitor for staying on at 60 Minutes.
1: And well, go ahead and quit.
3: And he said, you know, I apologize. Maybe I didn't hold fast as much as I should have, you know, to support my coworkers like you people that are here right now. But I want you to know that I live with the shame of being the guy that's left here. And I feel like a traitor. So, anyway.
1: Well,
3: I just thought I'd bring that up. Yeah, Bill's got a chance to leave whenever he wants. It's been done before.
1: Yeah. So he feels like a traitor because he didn't leave with Scott Pelley,
3: yeah.
1: Who likened getting fired to having his child die.
3: Yes.
1: Having his child murdered.
3: Yes.
1: That it, talk about bonkers statements.
3: Yeah.
1: That's one of the tops of the year. So, all right.
3: Yeah, and these guys, I mean, they live in this world, this bizarro world, where the idea that they're where they are, the high-mindedness,
1: the self-importance,
3: yeah. Just we are, yes. So important. How can this possibly happen to us?
1: For my story, well,
6: yeah, oh, baby, it is game time.
1: You thought you escaped it, you didn't.
3: I did.
1: Because I got something for you. Just bring it on you. I happened to see this. I was like, wow. And we'll go three guesses each. Okay. Well, unless we have extra time, I'm just looking at the clock and seeing how much time we would actually have here. You don't even know what the topic is.
3: I don't know what it is.
1: That is loser think. You already have a loser's attitude, Scott.
3: That's survival is what it is.
1: No, it's not. No, it's, hey, man, it doesn't matter how many times you get knocked down. You're here for it. Your luck's got to change. You're gonna find a topic and you're going to drill it
3: and
1: win this thing.
3: Thank you, successories. Now, okay. What do we have here? Yes.
1: What do we have?
3: Yeah.
1: The best female musicians of all time.
3: Of all time.
1: Of all time. Ranked. Okay?
3: All time.
1: All time. Multiple genres.
3: So it
1: is voted on.
3: Musicians. So, okay.
1: That can be a
3: singers.
1: Okay. It's everything.
3: Okay.
1: Okay?
3: Wow.
1: Now, the current champion of our game time is David Van Camp. He goes first. Who you got?
0: I'm going to go with Dolly Parton.
1: Which would be a really good guess. And I'm telling you right now, I didn't vote on these. These other people are voting on these. Dolly's not there.
0: Really?
1: Not in the top 10. Oh, just kidding. Sorry, Scott.
0: Oh, I was like, I was shocked. I'm like, what?
1: Dolly's number 5. That's a 6-pointer.
0: Down to number 5, dang.
1: Yeah.
3: Well, all time, and I don't know who voted on this.
1: Just people.
3: I know. But, geez, demographically speaking, Aretha Franklin.
1: Aretha Franklin.
3: Mm-hmm.
1: That's pretty good guess. That's number 3. That's an 8-pointer. Scott Robbins has the lead.
3: Wow.
1: Wow.
3: Pays to be the oldest guy sometimes.
1: It doesn't pay to whine going into the game.
3: No, I know. I got one right.
1: You should be feeling good.
3: Made
1: confident.
3: My weekend right there, yeah. The fact I didn't get shut out by Van Camp.
1: See, that's loser think.
3: Okay.
1: David, who you got?
0: I'll stick with an older Whitney Houston.
1: Whitney Houston is a really good guess. That is number 1.
3: Holy smoke.
1: I was surprised, to be honest.
3: I'm a little surprised at that one, yeah.
1: And all of a sudden, it's 16-8.
3: Mm.
1: Back to Robbins.
3: Barbra Streisand.
1: Barbra Streisand is a good guess, because a lot of people thought, great singer, everything else. She's not in the top 10.
3: Wow, okay.
1: Sorry. I don't even see her in the top 20.
3: That's wild. Okay.
1: Back to Van Camp.
0: Stevie Nicks.
1: Stevie Nicks is in the top 10 at number 9.
3: Wow.
1: A 2-pointer. It's 18-8 to Robbins.
3: I got two that are in my head right now, but I'll go with Mariah Carey.
1: Mariah Carey. Hmm. Well, just for fun, who was the other?
3: Aretha Franklin.
1: You already said her.
3: No, did I say her already?
1: Yeah.
3: Oh, I know. I was going to say a tisket a tasket. Jeez. Ella Fitzgerald.
1: Yeah, Ella would have been there. That was number 7. It's a 4-pointer. However, the game's already over.
3: I believe it. No Streisand or Mariah Carey?
1: No. Who was your next guest, just out of curiosity, David?
0: I thought the game was over, so I didn't think about it.
1: Yeah, that was pretty much it.
3: I'd say Stevie Nicks.
0: Celine Dion, maybe?
1: Celine Dion was number 4. That's a 7-pointer. Number 2 is Tina Turner.
0: Wow.
3: Yeah.
7: Yes. Karen Carpenter at 6.
0: Yeah, I never would have guessed Karen Carpenter.

0: And then Adele at 8 and Donna Summer at 10.
1: Donna Summer?
0: Yeah.
1: Really? Okay.
0: Yes.
1: Well, Stevie Nicks is at number 9.
0: But it was that was competitive. And you should have confidence going into the next one. Come on, buddy.
1: You know, whether you lose 20 to nothing or 1 to nothing, you still lose.
0: Yeah. So, hey. We got a guy that goes by the name of Blunt Man. Yeah, Nimrod's in the news coming up, and we'll set you up with the Friday 5 next.
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1: It just cracks me up when he's like, Chef Man. Like, pregnant pause.
0: Because if you missed it earlier in the week, he kept calling it Chefman.
1: Yes.
2: I did.
1: It was the slush.
2: To me, I look at it and the words, but the word is saying Chefman on there.
1: It was the Chefman.
2: And it's like blinking that to me. And I know I can't, and so I have to do it slowly. And these guys are cracking up over here.
1: Every time.
2: And I can see them out of the corner of my eye, and it's like, dang.
0: It's all of a sudden, Chef Man, Slushies, Max. And then a huge pregnant pause. Like, what just happened?
2: I feel like I just accomplished something.
0: Yes. And you're like, yay!
2: I'm sort of enjoying the moment.
0: Yeah. All right, well. I guess, well, forget Nimrods in the news. We don't have time for that.
2: I think we just did it.
0: There you go. And then the Friday Five. Why are we doing this, David?
1: It's Improve Your Handshake Day. Songs with shake, shook, shaking, whatever.
0: Yes, all the title. If you want to get in early, the number is 1-888-485-MVCR. It's Shake Songs for the Friday Five. We'll kick it off next.
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10: From ABC News, I'm Mike Dubusky. Right now, the USS George Washington is taking over for the USS Abraham Lincoln in the Arabian Sea. The Lincoln is on its way back to the U.S. right now after an extended deployment to the Middle East amid several reports of deteriorating conditions aboard that aircraft carrier. Meanwhile, Navy officials are considering whether to name a new ship after President Trump, according to two sources familiar with the matter. ABC News White House correspondent Karen Travers says that vessel is currently named for Doris Miller, one of World War II's most famed black service members.
11: It would be unprecedented to do it after a sitting president. There are carriers named after former presidents. This is not something that has been decided, but something that, of course, would likely generate significant controversy if they did move forward with this decision.
10: Ahead of the midterms, a White House official now tells ABC News the president will sign a new executive order temporarily lifting ground beef import tariffs for 90 days. The planned move is already drawing pushback, with the National Cattlemen's Beef Association saying the move sacrifices long-term stability for short-term messaging. Speaking of tariffs, Walmart has announced what it's planning to do with the refund it received over the Trump administration's older tariff policy, which had been struck down by the Supreme Court.
12: Walmart says it is putting its $2.9 billion tariff refund toward lower prices. The company says its customers are feeling squeezed, especially by gas prices. They're above $4 a gallon as families contend with high prices across the board.
10: ABC's Will Reeve. A rare tornado damaged a beach club on New York's Long Island overnight, but luckily, says Nassau County Executive Chairman Bruce Blakeman,
13: fortunately, there were no injuries. There might have been one minor injury, but no serious injuries reported. Nobody went to the hospital, and there were no casualties.
10: And the defense has rested in the Lindsey Clancy murder trial. Closing arguments in that case are expected early next week. You're listening to ABC News.
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10: The FBI has seized former Democratic Representative Eric Swalwell's phone and electronic devices, allegedly as part of an ongoing criminal probe. ABC's Jay O'Brien has details.
16: Sources tell ABC News this is an investigation based on accusations of sexual assault, although the exact scope of this probe is unclear. Swalwell has denied repeatedly assaulting anyone. Remember, U.S. Attorney for Washington, D.C., Jeanine Pirro, said that she would look into Swalwell's conduct in the nation's capital. She even put up a tip line asking for the public to call in.
10: Amid the allegations, Swalwell ended his campaign for California governor and resigned from Congress. A Texas court has slashed the $50 million judgment against InfoWars founder Alex Jones over his false claims the 2012 Sandy Hook shooting was a hoax.
17: The Texas ruling does not affect the $1.4 billion judgment against Alex Jones in Connecticut, but it's still a victory for him after he was found liable for damages for claiming Sandy Hook was faked by the government to tighten gun laws. The unanimous opinion of the appeals court in Texas was that the parents of a 6-year-old victim of the shooting did not show evidence of harassment so egregious it would allow them to exceed the state's cap on damages. Sherry Preston, ABC News.
10: And Christopher Nolan's blockbuster, The Odyssey, is now the highest-grossing R-rated movie ever made, topping a record set 2 years ago, though, by Deadpool and Wolverine. It's made $1.35 billion. Mike Dubosky, ABC News.
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14: What day is it, David?
1: It is national, I think it's actually the whole week, handshake week.
2: You can't have a bad handshake. It's no good.
1: Yeah, don't let it be a wriggler, you know?
2: Mm-mm. A wriggler?
1: Yeah, like a fish.
2: Yeah, you got to be good and firm.
19: Yes. Yeah, I agree with that.
2: So you're doing shake songs, David?
1: Yes.
2: Shaking, shake in.
1: Yeah, shook. Yeah.
2: Sure. Any of those will work. There's great songs. Mm-hmm. We were debating this yesterday, which is always fun. The number to call is 1-888-485-MVCR. Ed, who's up first?
1: Started off with Ed in Michigan. Hey, Ed.
20: Hey, boys. Happy Friday to you.
2: Happy Friday.
20: Well, Mary was a fast machine, and she kept her motor clean, but Eddie got there faster. AC/DC shook me all night long.
2: Oh, yeah. And it's a walk-off,
14: number
2: Freddie.
14: Number one.

0: done, man. Did everybody have this at number one?
1: Yeah, how can you not? I mean,
2: it wasn't close. To me, it wasn't even close.
1: Yeah. Huge song, huge test of time. I like the song. Maybe a little burned out on it, but it still sounds good just hearing it right now.
0: Yes. Well, you give it a 10 for iconic and a 10 for a test of time. I think we'd all rank it at least an 8 for like.
1: Oh, for sure. Oh,
0: yeah. So, yeah, there's not even close there.
2: The thing is, too, man, as a mobile DJ, you could play this thing at wedding receptions.
0: Mm-hmm.
2: And the old dude who was, you know, 6 or 7 Michelobs into it was out there just stomping.
0: Oh, everybody was on the dance floor for that song. Yeah, it was great.
2: Like Jed Clampett just stomped his feet on the dance floor.
0: All right, David, who's next?
1: Let's get to Ron in Oregon. Hey, Ron.
3: Hey.
0: What's going on, Ron?
1: Hey, Ron.
3: Well, I've got not the number one, but at least the number two.
2: Uh-oh.
0: Okay.
2: What you
3: and
2: got?
3: That would be Show Me the Money. Eddie Money, Shaken.
2: Shaken.
1: Number four. Like,
0: snapping a finger. I was thinking Jerry Maguire?
1: What are you talking about?
0: Okay. We were talking about this, how big this song was, and that was the early days of MTV, because this came out in 82. And it was Apollonia in the video.
2: Yeah.
0: So I believe it was David Lee Roth's girlfriend at the time, before she was Prince's girlfriend. Yeah. Yeah, I knew all that at the time, or whatever.
2: This is a super group of just people she dated.
0: Oh, yeah, no kidding. Yeah. But that was a big song for Eddie Money.
2: Mm-hmm. Yeah,
0: huge times. All right, we've already knocked two out of the top five. Who's next, David?
1: Let's talk to Woody in Vancouver. Hey, Woody.
4: Hey, guys. Love your show. You know, I'm just a white guy with natural hair.
5: Don't lie to them. You're bald.
0: Awesome.
2: Oh, that's great.
0: Yeah. Good one, Woody.
4: Yeah, she is accurate on that one, so.
0: Yes. Well played.
4: All right, my song, Elvis, All Shook Up.
1: Oh, yeah.
6: Dude. Number two. I'm all shook up.
0: I was pleasantly surprised by this yesterday. We found an Elvis song that Robbins actually likes.
1: I was kind of surprised you put it as high as you did, Scott.
2: Yeah, I thought it deserved to be that high.
0: Wow. Why do you always make fun of the other Elvis songs?
2: I like this one. I like Suspicious Minds.
0: But you don't like Jailhouse Rock?
2: I like Jailhouse Rock. I just don't. I've never put it in the five because it just, you know.
0: Yeah, like different songs that I'm like, man, what a great song from Elvis.
2: I like that one.
0: Okay. Any reason why?
2: I don't know. Just like it. I mean,
0: it's not the lyric. It's not anything special.
2: No,
0: just whatever.
2: Not lyric. No, it's just, you know, it's. I like it.
0: All right.
2: I mean, of the Elvis songs, there's 2 or 3 or 4 that I like. Yeah.
0: There. That's good. All right. It's.
2: That's probably sacrilege, but, you know.
0: Shake songs for the Friday Five. And who's next, David?
1: Oh, let's talk to Russ. Hey, Russ.
7: Hey, how you doing, guys?
0: Doing great, Russ.
7: I'm good. I tried to go old school, but it didn't come up on your screeners list. It was Elmore James, Shake Your Money Maker. So then I had to jump to the early 80s in the Cars for Shake It Up.
0: Oh, even better. Good talk, Russ.
6: Number five.
0: There we go.
6: Shake it up.
0: I would not have known this until you told me yesterday, Scott. This was number 4?
2: Yeah, top
0: 40?
2: Yes.
0: Wow.
2: Big one. It's funny, I was talking to our affiliate in Dallas today, and those guys, when I said Shake It Up from the Cars, everybody loved that song.
0: Really?
2: I was like, wow, this is great. Yeah. I'm like, wow, okay, yeah, the Cars.
0: I remember the album cover.
2: No, me too.
0: Yeah. Always had nice-looking ladies on the album cover.
2: They did.
0: Part of what the Cars did.
2: Rico Cassic. The cricket could pull them.
0: I'll tell you what, this is wild. Is this the first time ever we've got 4 in a row in the top 5?
2: I think so.
0: Or at least the first time in a long time.
1: Yeah, in a long time, yeah.
2: Yeah.
0: No way. We're not going to close it out this early, are we?
1: Oh, man. I don't know. That's a rare feat. I think we've only done it twice before.
0: Okay.
1: Having a perfect game.
0: Who's next?
1: We got, I think his mom named him Scott, but we call him Scoot. Hey, Scoot.
8: Hey, guys. How's it going? Going nice great, game. Scoot. A lot of pressure on you.
9: A lot. Oh, gee, that's exactly what I needed.
2: Yeah, exactly.
1: Yeah.
9: Hey guys, I'm gonna go with one that I don't know. It's not a mainstream one, but hopefully it comes in somewhere good. Fleetwood Mac, Rattlesnake Shake.
2: God, I love this song.
8: Oh.
2: I love this song.
8: It's not there.
2: I like their version, too, a lot.
8: You didn't bring it in. I mean, there's like a bunch of different songs.
2: We don't have that version of it?
8: Rattlesnake Shake, not the Fleetwood Mac one.
2: Got the McFleetwood version?
8: No.
2: Oh, okay.
8: I've got Motley Crue's Rattlesnake Shake. You like that?
2: I think this is a different song.
8: It is a different song. That's what I'm saying. It's not the same song.
2: Oh, yeah.
8: Now, if you want an even another different song that's Rattlesnake Shake, I'll play that for you, too, if you want it.

0: Okay.
1: No, there's no way. I thought we had like 16 versions
0: David
1: of Rattlesnake
0: probably has
1: Shake.
0: A copy of it he can play.
2: Yeah, maybe. I don't know.
1: You got Rattlesnake Shake?
2: I like Skid Row better.
1: No, you don't. No one likes Skid
0: yes!
1: Row.
0: Yes! It's not even the same song.
2: Well, so what? It's the same title, and it rocks.
0: There you go. All right. It's up to you, David. No. You can play it, or we can move on.
2: I'll move on.
1: We don't have it?
2: We don't have it, Scott.
1: Damn. All right.
2: We got... let me see. Damon calling in. Hey, Damon.
3: Yes, I know Casey would have said this a few times. Casey in the Sunshine Band, Shake Your Booty.
0: Oh, yeah.
4: Oh, buddy. Number three.
0: Shake,
1: shake, shake.
0: Okay.
1: Shake, shake, shake. Shake your booty. There's a Skid Row version of this one, too.
0: They did cover it.
1: I bet they did.
0: No, they didn't. Shake, shake, shake. This is a huge song. And they were debating this for Test of Time. Yeah, I can't help it. It's just a fun song.
2: Yep.
0: It's not like I reach for it all the time, but when it comes on, it's like, oh, yeah, that's good times.
1: Oh, yeah. They were way ahead of their time, too, with that song.
0: Yeah.
1: Because twerking wasn't even thought of then.
0: All right, do you want the Fleetwood Mac?
1: Yeah, I do.
0: Okay. Let me see you shake your rump. Maybe later.
2: Right, right now, it's Wrecked in Effect. Maybe it's Rump Shaker.
1: I played this one.
0: Yeah.
2: You played that, Scott?
1: Oh, yeah.
2: How'd you front sell it?
1: No idea. I don't remember how I front sold it, but I'm as a Wrecked in Effect with, you know, shaking the rump. Here we go.
0: Yeah, that'd be going out to the dance club. That was a big one, man.
1: Oh, yeah?
0: Yeah. You want to play the Fleetwood Mac one now?
1: You don't have it.
0: Oh, yeah, we have to do it coming up.
1: You don't have it. How can you not have
0: you
1: it?
0: You didn't bring
1: understand.
0: It in. Songs with Shake in the title. 1-888-485-MVCR. There's some great ones. We will wrap it up in just a few right here.

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0: Robbins Show. Jamie Markley, David Van Camp, Scott Robbins. The Robbins Trifecta coming up. A couple of news updates. We got to finish up our Friday Five. Songs with shake in the title, or a form of the word shake. That's your number one. And it wasn't even close. Shook Me All Night Long, AC/DC. And then you had All Shook Up from Elvis at two. KC and the Sunshine Band, Shake Your Booty at three. Shaking from Eddie Money at four. And Shake It Up from the Cars at number five. And they've had great honorable mentions. Like Skid Row, Motley.
1: Nobody mentioned that.
0: What?
1: Nobody mentioned
0: they're honorable mentions. I'm
1: Motley.
0: Looking at my list. They're honorable mentions right there.
1: Nobody called for them.
0: Well, they were going to. The Fleetwood Mac were melting down.
1: No, they called for Fleetwood Mac. They did not call for Skid Row or Motley Crue.

0: David looks bored to death.
1: I'm blue.
0: Yeah. There you go. A little energy there, Scott.
2: Yeah. Boom, what they boom. Say about the Democratic Socialists of America, they're bringing energy. Didn't say they were good, but they're bringing energy.
3: Oh, gosh.
0: All right, David, who's next?
4: Let's talk to Eric in Alaska. Hey, Eric.
5: Hey, good morning, gentlemen.
0: Eric, if it's Skid Row, Rattlesnake, Shaker, the Fleetwood Mac, what are you taking?
5: If it was one of those two, I'm taking Skid Row because I'm an 80s kid.
2: Okay.
0: God bless you. No, see, there you go.
2: That's fine.
0: Gotta love that. Well, what are you thinking today, dude, for a Shake song?
5: What I'm thinking for a Shake song is I heard Shake, and I'm like, today's the day. I'm going to call until I hear that magical bong, and I feel like I won the lottery, which I did. And I talked to Andre, and he found the song, and I know it's not on your list, but come on, give it to me. I love my Tom. I love my Tom. Cinderella, Shake Me.
0: Yeah.

0: Well, a huge MTV song.
1: Not a top 40 song.
0: Yeah.
2: Love that full production.
0: Yeah, the production could have been better, man. Second record was way better for the production. That was fun, though. Yeah. Share the lyrics sometime. It's really... heartfelt.
2: It's a love scene.
1: Well, yeah, and I think next week when we do songs with Boom Boom, in it, we've got our number one already.
0: I don't know, man. I mean, you got Pat Travers probably number one, and then you got Skid Row there. Yeah. All right, David, who's next?
2: Let's talk to our good friend Debbie. Hey, Deb.
3: Hi, boys. It's Debbie. Me.
0: See,
1: hi, Debbie.
0: Scott would say you're a democratic socialist because you bring energy to this party.
1: No, I didn't say that. I said those songs. No,
0: isn't
1: no.
0: Isn't that awful of him?
1: Don't say that. I never said that about you, Debbie, at all. Period. That's a lie.
3: Well, you're making it up. That is a total lie, boys.
1: Yes, I know.
3: My guesses were, first of all, that it wasn't on the list, was Shaken All Over by the Guess Who.
1: Oh, that's a good song, too.
3: Yeah, and so I picked Taylor Swift, Shake It Off.
1: Shake It Off.
0: Yeah, it's like this. Okay, and this is, you know, well, you're a Swiftie, so you had this. But all these other songs that you were saying, these great songs, you didn't bring in. Why didn't you bring in the other one, the Guess Who?
1: Oh, Shaking All Over? I didn't even think about it, but she's right. It's a really good song. But I didn't think about it.
0: So, you failed her.
1: Yeah, I did.
0: Man, that's terrible.
1: Well, I tried. What can I tell you?
4: Loser.
1: Wow.
0: Man. All right, David, who's next?
1: In here today.
2: I know, man. I'm actually feeling bad for Scott.
1: No,
2: right,
1: I guess it's a pile on me day.
0: Well, okay. If I forget a song, then I'm like, you know what? That's on me. Kick me.
1: Well, I didn't really forget it. I didn't think of it even.
0: Artie,
1: I
0: mean, Fluff can kick my ass. It's on me.
1: I know, but I hadn't even thought of that song. But it's a good song. I just hadn't thought of it.
0: Got it. All right, David, who's next?
2: Let's talk to Don in Arizona. Hey, Don.
5: Hey, fellas. Man, I got to say, you guys make my day, and I listen to your repeats in the garage in the afternoons. And that's pretty sad, isn't it?
0: But it is sad, Don.
5: I have to say, I'm old enough to father two of you, and I'm even older than that Viagra vigilante you got there, too. But anyway.
2: Wow.
5: Man. Sorry, Scott, I stuck up for you last week.
1: I know. It's join the pylon. That's okay. It's Friday.
5: I got to go way back. I couldn't do it. Swiftie just annoys the hell out of me, even though my granddaughters listen to her. But I'm going back to Big Joe Turner, Shake, Rattle, and Roll.
0: There you go. Yeah. Shake.

0: headphones when you were playing that as a current?
1: Yeah, I did.
0: Yeah. Just curious.
1: Yeah.
0: Yeah, baby.
1: Well, I worked for an AM, or we shut her off at midnight.
2: Okay, David, who's next? Let's talk to John in Deep Blue, Connecticut. Hey, John.
3: Hey, gentlemen. Happy Friday. And Scott, love it. Bring in the Peter Green. Good to have you back on the air.
1: Thank you very much.
0: See,
3: and
0: John brings sanity to this show.
3: On Monday.
2: What's that?
3: I know it's late, so I'll be brief. Okay. In honor of Dr. Abdul El Said's traumatic victory, I'm going to go with Bob Seger and Shakedown.
2: Oh, yeah, man. You played that, Scott.
1: Yeah, it was number one record.
2: Was that from Beverly Hills Cop 2?
1: Well, one of those. Yeah, probably.
2: Something?
1: I think
2: it was a soundtrack song, right?
1: Soundtrack song.
2: Yeah.
1: I don't know what Seger was doing during this period, but it was very contemporary sounding.
2: Yeah, no doubt. Yeah. There's some great honorable mentions, too. We just haven't had a chance to get through yet. Well, AC/DC has, like, three Shake songs.
4: Oh, yeah.
2: They had the number one, and then they had... I love Shake Your Leg. And who could forget Shake Your Foundations? More poetry. All right, we'll get your news update. The Robin Trifecta, honorable mentions, all coming up.

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7: 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Highs around 86 this afternoon under clear skies, north winds around 5 miles an hour. Lows dip down to about 67 tonight, clear skies. High of 87 tomorrow, mainly clear. High temperatures

reach up to 82 Sunday under mainly sunny skies. 79 Monday, chance of thunderstorms. I'm staff meteorologist Derek Height. Currently 85.

0: The Markley, Van Camp, and Robbins Show. Jamie Markley, David Van Camp, Scott Robbins. The Robbins Trifecta, his top three stories coming up in a few. News update, David Van Camp.
1: Well, there was this bugaboo a lawsuit over the construction of the ballroom and the bunker at the White House. Remember this this old, like, liberal boomer ex-federal contractor or whatever? She used to work for the federal government. Sued because of aesthetic injury. She didn't like it.
0: Right.
1: And so a judge temporarily, once again, halted construction of this, even though, I mean, they've already torn down part of the building. You might as well let them finish building it.
0: Yeah, what are you going to do now?
1: Well, the Supreme Court had until today to weigh in on it, and they have said, no, go ahead, keep building it for now while the lawsuit makes its way through the courts. But, yeah.
0: Well, there you go. Did you see the failing New York Times lost the defamation lawsuit? Has been ordered to pay $9.25 million to this former Alabama basketball player.
2: I don't think that's enough either.
0: Well, the jury ruled that the New York Times defamed Kai Spears, then an 18-year-old freshman walk-on for the university's Crimson Tide basketball team. It was the 2023 report linking him to a fatal shooting. After a nine-day trial, the eight-person jury determined that Spears was owed that money, over $9 million. He was mentioned in the report on Times sports writer Billy Witz. He was falsely identified as being a passenger in the car at the site of the January 2023 shooting that resulted in the death of 23-year-old Jamea Harris. And then the Times issued a lengthy editor's note to the report June 2023, but only after Spears filed the defamation lawsuit. Like a little too late. Mm. And you always hear, boy, it's really hard to prove a defamation suit.
2: It is.
0: But they did it.
1: All right.
0: It can be done.
2: This one didn't sound that hard to me, though. Gosh, dang.
0: I know.
1: Yeah, the bar is always incredibly high to protect the First Amendment of news organizations and individuals. And to rule against the New York Times is even rarer because they got lawyers up the wazoo.
0: Mm-hmm.
1: Very talented lawyers. But yeah, this one, it's pretty open and shut.
0: Yeah. So I thought that was interesting. And then did you see where the dude, maybe you mentioned this before, that blew the whistle on Jason Arday?
1: Yeah.
0: And again, no one wanted to see him die.
1: Of course not.
0: The guy that, you know, went and found out all of the fraud on this guy was just suspended from his job.
1: Yeah. They're investigating him for possible discrimination.
0: That's how bonkers that whole system is.
2: That's incredible.
0: Yes. And his name is Nathan, is it Koffness?
1: I think so, yeah.
0: He's the one that first exposed, at least in public, Jason Arday's fabulous history and his history of academic fraud, has been suspended from his position at Ghent University. Apparently, a lot of people inside academia already knew that Jason Arday was a fraud.
1: Mm-hmm.
0: But he was the first one that really exposed it.
1: They're afraid to say anything because of what's going to probably happen to this guy. He's probably going to lose his gig.
0: For telling the truth?
1: Yes.
2: Yeah.
0: How insane is
2: that? We live in insane times.
1: The heroes of the left are really strange right now.
2: Well, yeah, you're right.
0: What's upside down?
2: Yeah. I mean, you kill three kids and you got people that are supporting you. Shoot a guy in the back, you got people that are supporting you. I mean, we live in a nuts world.
0: Yeah, the academics at Cambridge just, protected, and then it's outed.
2: And they're embarrassed. I get it, you're embarrassed.
0: How dare you point this out,
2: right?
0: This fraud.
2: and they're holding these signs called professors. It's amazing.
0: Yeah.
2: A sea of people.
0: Yes.
2: Wild.
0: Okay.
2: Golly, the guy's a fraud, and you can't point it out.
0: Yep. We had our Friday Five. Songs with Shake in the title. Went through our top five, being AC/DC, Shook Me All Night Long. Elvis All Shook Up at 2.

0: Shake Your Booty, KC and the Sunshine Band at 3, Eddie Money Shaking at 4, and the Car Shaking Up at 5. And then we had all these honorable mentions from the likes of Skid Row and Motley Crue and Fleetwood Mac's guy.
1: Yeah.
0: Bob Seger, a couple other AC/DC songs. But there were a few left over, as there always is, it seems. Had a couple of minutes before your big trifecta from the country world. Girl, shake it for me, girl. Shake it for me, girl. Shake it for me. The amount of poetry in this countdown today.
1: Oh, man.
0: Incredible.
2: Very specific. Country girl.
0: Yeah.
2: Nah, one of the other girls. Country girl.
0: I don't want some trans girl. I'm not talking about that. No, I want the country girl.
1: I don't want some ESA big city girl.
0: Yeah,
2: No, I'm a country girl shaking it for me.
0: There you go.
1: Yep.
0: You guys ever... Shake it to the left, shake it to the right, you do the hippie shake, shake, with all your mind. Georgia Satellite's Hippie Hippie Shake.
2: The cover.
0: Yes. I played that one on the radio.
2: Did you?
0: Yes. So yeah, it's a good one. And then there was DJ Jazzy Jeff, Fresh Prince. Did you play that one, Scotty?
2: I don't remember. I don't think so.
0: Okay.
2: I played the other one from DJ Jazzy Jeff and Fresh Prince. Summertime.
0: Oh yeah,
2: that one I played.
0: Yeah. Yeah. And then I was just, I think only rock radio played Jimmy Page and David Coverdale.
2: Great song.
0: Yeah, Shake My Tree. Shake My Tree. Yeah. That would have been cool if they would have went out on tour. I will always say, and maybe it's even been written about, I don't know. That's what caused Robert Plant to get back together with Jimmy Page.
1: Oh, yeah?
0: Well, what was it? It was like the year after they decided, okay, we'll do the stripped down thing. We'll call it Unleaded. We'll do that whole thing. Because it was Robert Plant going, what are we doing? I can't allow this.
1: Just jealous because Coverdale sounded more like him in his prime than he did.
0: Yeah, man. Coverdale's a really good singer.
2: It's a good song about girls that shake trees like in the backyard.
0: Yes. Not so much.
2: That's.
0: Oh, yeah, that's another... Well, if you were going to say Oasis ripped off some stuff, this would definitely be one. But that was Shaker Maker. I think that's pretty much it, right? Oh, yeah, North Mississippi All-Stars. Shake 'em on down. That's a fun list. Yeah, baby. Feeling it. You got that bluesy thing going, Scott. You ready?
2: Okay.
0: Ready for your big three?
2: Yeah.
0: Yeah.
3: Are you ready? It's the three most important news stories of the day.
4: I hit the trifecta!
3: Well, at least according to Scott Robbins. It's the trifecta on the Markley, Van Camp, and Robbins Show.
0: Oh, I'm sorry, Casey, real quick, there was one other we forgot. And it's another one you didn't play. Weren't cool enough or whatever. There's Robert Plant.
2: Oh, yeah.
0: Yeah.
3: Zeppelin 1. You took me on.
0: Case, I bet you wish you could have played some of those songs, don't you?
5: Yes.
0: Yeah, I figured.
2: He played some like that one.
0: Yeah, but not a lot of them.
2: No?
0: Yeah. The Scott Robbins trifecta, his top three stories, helped by, go ahead and introduce
6: I'm
0: yourself.
6: I'm Casey Kasem.
0: Yes.
2: Oh, hi, Casey. Welcome to the weekend, almost.
6: I'm ready.
2: Okay.
0: All right.
6: Three.
1: Number three, Dr. First Lady, Dr. Jill Biden, is still entertaining the theory that Joe Biden was drugged and not senile.
2: Did someone slip him a Mickey? Was it Trump? Anyway, this was the interview she gave.
0: Okay.
7: Still to this day, you don't have a gut instinct on what was that moment.
8: No, I mean, there's all kinds of theories. You know, he had been traveling. I know he was tired. He didn't feel well that day when I saw him. But there was nothing definitive that I could point to. And I had been on the road. For 2 weeks up until that moment. So I wasn't with him. I didn't see him days before, weeks before. I saw him maybe 1 hour before.
7: Mm-hmm. And there's no way anyone could have, God forbid, laced his drink or
8: who
7: something.
8: Who knows?
7: Who knows?
8: Mm-hmm. Right? Mm-hmm. Who knows?
9: What the f*** does that mean?
0: Everybody knows! Everybody knows!

0: knows Dr. Jill? Of course not. Who knows? Yeah, Trump's over there, you know, just dumping it in. Nobody saw him. The devious Donald Trump.
1: Well, if anything, there were different rumors that they were going to give him some sort of drugs to be coherent.
0: To jack him up.
1: Right.
0: Yeah.
1: But nothing that would make him, you know, go all...
0: No.
1: No. No, that's great.
2: Now, on with the countdown.
0: That's the nuttiest theory I've ever heard.
1: Scott Robbins trifecta, top three of the day, up to number...
2: Two.
3: Number two, a raccoon was helping itself to some food at the ballpark.
0: Yeah, video captured. A guy named Scott Reynolds is at the Mets game, sitting in the bleachers out at Citi Field the other night. He said it starts with little broken peanut shells that some of the fans were discarding. You see that. They'll crack the peanut shell and they'll throw it on the ground or wherever they happen to be. Some of those trickled out and they went down onto the field area. And all of a sudden they see this furry hand reach out and pull them back in. And the guy's like, I think that's a raccoon. He says that to his family. So his kid goes, hey, Dad, throw the hot dog down there and see if he gets it. So they did, and he got it. So now the Citi Field people are like, hey, wait a minute, we can't have this.
3: Yeah.
0: Because we're going to domesticate these things, and they're going to be on the field all the time. So they're urging fans now not to feed the raccoons.
3: don't feed the vermin.
0: No, exactly.
1: You set some traps.
0: Rats.
1: Golly, man.
0: You know, rats even are a problem, so you don't want to feed them either.
4: And the countdown continues.
0: I like the little furry paw that reaches out and pulls it back in.
1: Scott Robbins trifecta, top three of the day.
4: And finally, one.
3: Number one, a tourist fell 120 feet trying to get a picture.
0: Yeah, 120 feet. He wanted a better view of the water at Montana National Park, Remarkably survived, by the way, falling 120 feet with the help of a couple of really good Samaritans. Kenneth Nurse, 60-year-old Montana guy, native, living now in North Carolina, falls onto the creek during a trip to Glacier National Park. He was last Thursday this happened.
1: Okay, so he fell in the water?
0: Yeah.
1: Okay.
0: He had been taking pictures of the McDonald Falls, but edged closer because he wanted to get a better view for his social media.
4: What happened to the pictures I was supposed to see this week?
1: They're still coming, Case.
0: Yeah, they're somewhere in his phone that went with him when he fell. The guy's daughter was with him and said, Dad, holy cow, what's going on? And he said, then he slipped and he fell. And they found him underneath there. There was a couple of people that had gone down to get him. And they found he was still breathing, still alive. A little banged up, but presumably going to be fine.
1: Wow.
0: That's amazing. You can fall 120 feet and be okay.
1: Well, you've seen it in movies before. You fall in the right part of the water.
0: Yeah.
1: You know?
0: Right.
1: Got to risk it for the biscuit.
4: And there you have it.
0: Bruce Willis was hobbled, but he just drugged that leg right back with him.
1: Scott Robbins trifecta, top three of the day.
0: Thanks.
1: Well done as always.
4: It's really been an honor for me.
0: Have a good weekend.
1: Boy, oh boy. Another one of these women trying to stash something in the old jail purse.
0: Oh, no.
1: Oh, yeah. We got Nimrods in the news and a news update next.

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0: Barkley, Van Camp, and Robbins Show. Okay. You want to lose some significant weight, and you don't like needles. You've heard all about the shots. You know, I'd like to lose the weight, but I really don't want to go that route. Maybe you've heard about some of the side effects, and you want to steer clear of that.
1: Mm-hmm.
0: You know what side effects a lot of people talk about.
1: Yeah, I'm afraid I do,
0: and
1: sir. Yes.
0: If you're in that boat, there is a product called Lean. 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
1: News update, David Van Camp.
2: The Trump administration has moved to terminate the American Bar Association status as a law school accreditor, and this is a big deal because the ABA has turned into a left-wing advocacy group. Because like 80% of its like friend of the court briefs have been for liberal arguments, 0% for conservative.
3: Ooh.
2: And so basically they use their monopoly on recognizing accredited law schools as a way to force left-wing causes. So we're going to get rid of that.
3: If nothing else, you would have to say the left has been very creative and honestly effective at capturing institutions.
2: Yes.
3: Unlike anyone could have imagined.
4: Oh, yeah. I agree with you 100%.
3: And it's so much work to try to undo what's been done, but that's definitely what's happening. Oh, my. I guess it's time for Nimrod's. This is something here.
5: When the going gets tough.
6: Damn it, this is too hard.
5: The dumb get dumber.
7: All right, Ben.
5: It's Nimrod's in the News on the Markley, Van Camp, and Robbins Show.
6: I love the poorly educated.
3: All right. Nimrod's in the News. We go to Florida where a Miami woman is accused of posing as a bank representative to scam senior citizens, facing a string of felony charges. After deputies say they caught her before she could leave Martin County, then later discovered thousands of dollars in cash concealed in...
4: Are we?
3: Some would call it the jail purse.
2: Which one is that? Are we talking the South 40 or the Lady Garden?
3: The Lady Garden.
2: Oh, gosh.
4: What is the South 40?
3: Yeah, this is 31-year-old Monique Love Turnbull.
0: Love, huh?
3: I don't know exactly how she got the name. Maybe her love of sweets and other. She's a bigger gal. They say that Turnbull told the victim their account had been compromised, that she was there to collect the victim's debit or credit card so it could be safely disposed of. While investigating the case, deputies said they were alerted to another incident in which Turnbull was identified as a possible suspect. So, once they took her into custody, initially charged with scheme to defraud, felony use of a two-way communication device, and fraudulent use of a credit or debit card without consent involving a victim 60 years or older. But then she also had $3,200 hiding in there.
2: Oh, now she's also being charged with impersonating an ATM.
3: And that's Nimrod's in the News.
0: I don't want to know.

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11: 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Magnitude 8.9.
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15: From ABC News, I'm Mike Tabusky. The defense team in the Lindsey Clancy murder trial rested its case today. The Massachusetts mother is on trial after admitting to killing her three children in 2023. Clancy, who's pleaded not guilty, has been making an insanity defense, with her lawyer saying she was suffering from postpartum psychosis.
16: We know, of course, that Clancy acknowledges that she was responsible for her children's death, and this, in anything, is kind of becoming a trial of dueling expert witnesses. So in this case, prosecutors say that the jury shouldn't be told about this argument about involuntary intoxication, all these medications that Clancy was on. The defense lawyer pushed back on that, said this is clearly a case about intoxication. Clancy was on more than a dozen different psychiatric meds in the 4 months before the killings.
15: ABC's Peter Haralambos. Closing arguments in that trial are expected early next week. Supreme Court Chief Justice John Roberts says construction on President Trump's $400 million White House ballroom can move forward. It comes after a lower court's decision halting the controversial project as the court considers legal challenges.
3: The Supreme Court Chief Justice John Roberts not explaining why he's put this stay in place, but he has essentially press the pause button on that appellate decision and the lower court decision beneath it, so construction can continue for now.
15: ABC Chief National Correspondent Stephen Portnoy. New storms in the Midwest are prompting evacuation orders. Here's ABC News meteorologist Kenton Jewicki.
17: East of Columbus, Ohio, Buckeye Lake, Ohio, this is Interstate 70, completely covered in water, so it is closed in both directions for miles. And the village of Buckeye Lake has emergency evacuations in effect right now.
15: Last night, two tornadoes touched down in the Northeast, causing widespread damage in parts of Delaware and on New York's Long Island. And Prince Harry and Meghan Markle have announced they're planning to move back to the UK. 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
15: A new Gallup poll finds that a historically low number of Americans, about 13%, admit to drinking too much, while overall alcohol consumption has fallen to its lowest level in nearly 9 decades. ABC's Jim Ryan has more.
20: That's not to say that Americans aren't finding other ways to drown their sorrows or celebrate their successes. Apart from the Gallup survey, the National Institute on Drug Abuse reports that about a quarter of men and one in five women use cannabis on a regular basis. And about 30% of them report signs of cannabis use disorder, including finding it difficult or impossible to stop.
15: After the death last weekend of actress Hayden Panettiere, there's been a renewed focus on a decision made a decade ago by beauty company Neutrogena. ABC's Andrea Fujihi has the latest.
21: Neutrogena is addressing days of backlash over how it treated Hayden Panettiere. Earlier this year, Panettiere said the skincare giant didn't re-sign her as a spokesperson in 2016 after she spoke openly about her postpartum depression. Now, in a statement, the company says, "We made her feel unsupported during a very difficult time. This is not what Neutrogena stands for." The brand says it's now making a significant investment to expand access to postpartum care.
15: Investigators, including the DEA, are trying to determine how Panettiere died. And top-ranked men's tennis player Jannik Sinner has withdrawn from the U.S. Open because of a knee injury. I'm Mike Dabusky, ABC News.
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0: This is Lee Habib, and this is Our American Stories, the show where America is the star and the American people. And we'd love to hear your stories. 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They're some of our favorites. Up next, a story from Denver, Colorado, where we broadcast on KHOW and KOA, two great iHeart affiliates in the Denver area. When Quentin Weedan started work at the Lazy Bee Chuckwagon and Show in Estes Park, Colorado, he was a young man, and his experience ended up changing his life. Here's Quentin with the rest of the story.
1: Estes Park is located in the northern half of Colorado along what we call the Front Range of Colorado. It's about 70 miles northwest of Denver, and a beautiful town in the mountains, and it's basically a gateway town at the foot of Rocky Mountain National Park. It does draw a lot of traffic. The town in the wintertime has maybe 6,000 people, and I think in the summertime it's 70 to 80,000 people. So in Estes Park is a town with many things to do. In the summertime, it's very much a summertime tourism or visitor town. And and many of the kids starting at around the age of 12 or 13, you know, that middle school age, find summer jobs. I had some friends who had worked at the Lazy Bee the year before, and they contacted me after I got out of fifth grade and said, "Hey, Quentin, you know, they were buddies that I rode mini bikes with, and they said, hey, we had this job last year, and we think you're trying to save up for a new mini bike. You might be able to get this job at this place called the Lazy Bee. It's a lot of fun. You get to have the food every night. And they feed you well, and we work really hard and have a lot of fun." So I went and actually interviewed for the job when I was, just a week after I got out of the fifth grade. And they hired me, and I started in the summer of 1982. And back then, you know, we worked from 4 o'clock to about 10 o'clock every night, and it was $10 a night. Eventually, you know, I was there for 10 summers, and eventually I saved up enough money in that job to pay, not quite, but a lot of, most of my college tuition to put myself in school. It's you know, it's called Chuckwagon and Show, and it's basically modeled after a little bit of the history and life of the cowboy, right? And it goes back to the theme of, you know, the late 1800s, the cattle drives that came out of Texas, going north to the, you know, the stockyards in Kansas City, or coming across Colorado to Montana. It goes back to the life of the cowboy and living on the range and eating this chuck wagon meal, right? So you have the chuck wagon, they serve beef and beans and biscuits. And then at night, the cowboys would sit around a campfire and play their guitars and tell jokes and stories, etc. And from that kind of developed a genre of music, right, that really got going in the early 1930s and 40s with stand-up cowboy wrangler bands like the Sons of the Pioneers. This format is all about having a Western meal on an old hot tin plate, and then after that you sit around and you have a live Western show and they sing the songs of the cowboys, right? People really enjoy this kind of event and family-friendly thing to do on vacation. It really started with the Flying W in Colorado Springs in the 1950s, and they started doing trail rides followed by an evening meal and then a little guitar playing. And so many people started coming for the evening meal and guitar playing, they quit coming for the trail rides, they came for the meal and the show. And from that started the first chuck wagon and show format, right? And it wasn't long before quite a few of these guys who did that singing in those shows, they left there and they went off to start their own chuck wagons in other towns around the West. This one got started in about 1963 in Estes Park, you know, by several of these singing cowboys, these singing wranglers who had done this at the Flying W. They started the Lazy Bee in Estes Park. Eventually it came under the ownership of Tom Justin, and he came to own it in the early 70s, and he owned it and ran it and operated it until right about 2000 when he sold it. So it was really his life's work. He was one of the singers and really the star of the show with his classic deep baritone beautiful voice, and led the band. Tom and his wife Helen. Helen was from Germany and had grown up and went through the Second World War, and had really been through some tough times herself. And they were extremely frugal, diligent, hardworking people, and their standard of excellence and expectation was always striving for perfection. That meant having the meal cooked perfect every night, served at the perfect temperature. The biscuit had to be hot and steamy in the middle and not too brown or black on the outside, right? And the show, Tom had a standard of how he wanted to deliver the show every night and how hard he worked with the band and the musicians to rehearse and practice every note and strum of the guitar, how they delivered that show, how tight it was every night, how rehearsed it was, the harmonies they did. Tom was always striving for the perfection that a true professional does. And I think that's really one of the things that was my takeaway. It was not just working hard. A lot of people can learn to work hard, but always striving to, I know we can do it better, right? People come here and they want something authentic and different, and we have to deliver. And that was the standard he kind of set in all of us.
0: And you've been listening to Quentin Weedan tell the story of his work at a chuck wagon and show called The Lazy Bee. And it's in Estes Park, the Front Range of Colorado is where you'll find it. God's country, if ever there's a part of America that's beautiful, this is it. And that is 70 miles northwest of Denver, where he learned important life lessons. When we come back, more with Quentin Weedan's story here on our

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1: Now is a great time to buy real estate. There are several reasons why buying land is a good investment. It'll last forever. Its value increases simply with time. That value can be easily increased with improvements all at once or over time. It can't be carried away by a thief. In other words, it's essentially an imperishable asset which will increase in value simply with the passage of time. 46 Madison is 140 acres of wooded land with one of the most amazing views in all the Northern Ozarks. You can literally see rolling hills of timber for miles and miles without a building in sight. Only about an hour and 20 minutes from St. Louis, this property is easily accessed. While the property doesn't touch 12 Mile Creek, it comes with deeded access to a 3-acre section of gravel barn stream. There are no restrictions on this property. However, there is a simple road maintenance agreement to ensure the road leading to the property is kept in good shape. This is Doug

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0: And we return to Our American Stories and Quentin Weedan's story. When we last left off, Quentin was telling us about his time spent at the Lazy Bee Chuckwagon and Show in Estes Park, Colorado. His experience there ended up paying for his college tuition and became a part of his life. Here's Quentin talking about his favorite experience from that time working with his boss, Tom.
1: There is one moment that really stands out. It stands out about the kind of place that it was and the kind of man that Tom was. Tom had a beautiful Western singing voice. Many people compared him to Johnny Cash. That kind of voice and that kind of experience for those who listened to him. So one of the songs that Tom did was Ghost Riders in the Sky, right? One of the most famous Western songs of all time. And Tom probably sang that song better than anyone I've ever heard, including Johnny Cash. And so in Estes Park, you know, in the mountains, you do get some tough weather at times. You get a lot of afternoon showers and sometimes lightning storms in the evening. And we did get our share of those. And there was one night during the show when they were performing and singing, we had a lightning storm blow through the area, and the building was hit by lightning or nearby, and we lost power. And Tom had trained me and several others that, you know, what do we do when we lose power? What are the protocols, et cetera? And I'll never forget going from the kitchen and running out, to the audience area where the show was going on. And of course, the power was out except for a couple small emergency lights in the back. And that meant there was no, the speakers were out as well. And I'll never forget running into that room and hearing the audience all shushing themselves, because as they were performing Ghost Riders in the Sky, Tom kept right on singing and he kept right on playing. He didn't stop. So as I ran into this room to go open the emergency exits and bring in more light, all you could hear was Tom singing Ghost Riders in the Sky and strumming his guitar. And over the next 30 seconds to 1 minute, you could hear the other singers try and get back on pace with him. And Tom never stopped, and Tom never made an excuse. And if that meant the lights are going to go down, the lights are going to turn off because of a storm, that doesn't matter. That's not the cowboy way to stop. And I'll never forget how Tom kept singing, and he finished Ghost Riders in the Sky, standing there singing in the dark on the stage. You know, I've remembered that many times in my own career when things are tough, you're working long hours, you know, all the things that life can throw at you in life or your job or whatever. I've never forgotten that moment. Tom grew up in San Diego, and he kind of fashioned in the mountains outside of San Diego, and he kind of fashioned himself a cowboy. He felt like he really was the real deal. He'd grown up at a small ranch. He was in the Army, and I think that's when he started playing the guitar. And he and a few others went on one of those USO tours, right, where several of them

get together and they go overseas and they hang out and play for the troops. And they did that for a year in the 60s. So I think that was a part of him coming of age, realizing I'm going to do this all the time. Because when he came back, that is when he started at the Lazy Bee full time, and when he went on from there to keep playing. So I think that's what got him going. It was really him that kept the Lazy Bee on a Western theme. They didn't really do country songs as we would think of country songs. It was really his mission. He talked about it a lot, how he, you know, there just weren't that many places you could go and listen to and have the nostalgia of the original Western music and life and times of the cowboys. So I did go back and continue to visit Tom. Helen, his wife, got sick and died in 1998. After that, you know, Tom was really on his own, trying to run a business, and I think he just got to a point where, you know, he was getting pretty old. And I think he found an exit point where, you know, he had a buyer for the property. It was a beautiful property, right? And I think that was his exit point in 2000, and he took advantage of that. And then unfortunately, you know, Tom was a smoker, and you know, he used to often say, though, it was his smoking, oddly enough, he thought, that really helped him keep his deep baritone, that beautiful tone in his voice. And I don't know if that was his own wishful thinking or what it was, but unfortunately, you know, Tom died of emphysema on Thanksgiving in 2003. So that was, you know, obviously the end. But I think at the, you know, in 2000 when he gave it up, he had a buyer and a chance to exit the business. Another outfit bought it, tried to run it for just a few years and could not. They were not successful, and it closed down as a business. I then restarted it in 2017. But I thought, here's an opportunity to restart something I completely understand, to have a business that I can call my own in my own hometown where I used to work when I was a kid. And so the doors will swing open at 4:30. There's a period of showing up, enjoying some music and settling in. And then we do kick it off with the big dinner bell ringing at 5:30. And we herd everybody into a line and we bring them through a serving line. And they're, you know, they're going to get an old tin plate, hot tin plate, and we're going to throw all the hot food on there. And we're going to serve that whole room in about 12 or 15 minutes. Right? We're going to move them through in a production fashion. You know, it's not a country club. You know, Helen used to scream at us all the time, let's keep it moving here, folks. This isn't a country club. Right? This is a chuck wagon experience. Right? So we move them through a line, and we sit down, and you can hear the knives and forks banging on the tin plates for half an hour, and everyone enjoys their meal. It's the Wranglers and the cowboys who serve the meal and who come around with coffee and lemonade and engage the guests and tell some funny, silly stories and talk to them about what's going on in Estes and where to go in the park, etc. So it's a very engaging experience. After we clear the tables and it kind of quiets down a little bit, and the sun starts to set in the Rockies, out comes the Wrangler band, and it's about 75, 80 minutes, and it's a range of classical nostalgia, a little bit of new stuff, some good comedy, maybe a few impersonations that are always, you know, that always get people dialed in. And they kind of go away from feeling, hey, there's a little bit of a story here, and we are kind of connected to the West. You know, I'm not a cowboy necessarily, even though I love the romanticism of the Wrangler and cowboy life. And even though, you know, I rode horses a lot as a kid, not so much anymore, right? And we only have a couple authentic cowboys in our operation, because there's not many around that can sing and play guitar and maybe do some yodeling like Vic Anderson, right, that are the real deal. Right, there's a lot of people, I think, that they like the idea of being a cowboy or a wrangler, right? And they might dress that way, and they might really enjoy singing about it, but it's really difficult to find some real cowboys. So I'm glad we have one real cowboy, and I'm glad we have a group of people that have maybe done a little bit of those kinds of things, but they're not real cowboys. They're great entertainers who love singing this stuff and put on a great show and can tell a good story about what this is all about. And we honor those good old cowboys. I think it really grounds the guest experience around, why do we call it a chuck wagon? Why do we have the food that we do, right? It ties back to the trail rides, you know, eating the beans and biscuits, right? And I think it really gives people a connection to what we're
what we're all about, right? This something that's uniquely American.

0: that we can all celebrate together. It's a part of our history. It's a part of our modern history. You've got the music, the old music, and how it influenced today's modern country music. So I think that's all a big part of it.
1: And a special thanks to Quentin Wedan for opening up his home to us for this interview, Faith Buchanan for the pre-production, and Monty Montgomery for the post-production. And that one experience that stood out about his boss at the Lazy Bee Chuckwagon and Show was that night of the storm when the power went out. And the speakers were out too. I'll never forget the audience shushing themselves, Quentin said, and Tom kept playing. Didn't miss a beat. And by the way, I remember seeing Tony Bennett at the Bottom Line with my family, and it was a beautiful small club, 500 people. Same thing happened. And Tony Bennett, without missing a cue, wheels up George Shearing, the keyboard player, right to the center of the audience, and without missing a beat, does an hour a cappella with Candles. This is what professionals do, and this is what Tom taught Quentin how to be a pro. Quentin Wedan's story of the Lazy Bee Chuckwagon and Show at Estes Park, Colorado, here on Our American Story. 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
16: Here's a look at your weather forecast powered by weatherology.com. Highs around 86 this afternoon, under clear skies, north winds around 5 miles an hour. Lows dip down to about 67 tonight, clear skies. High of 87 tomorrow, mainly clear. High temperatures reach up to 82 Sunday, under mainly sunny skies. 79 Monday, chance of thunderstorms. I'm staff meteorologist Derek Height. Currently 85.
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1: And we continue here on Our American Stories. Ruger is the biggest gun manufacturer in the country, and it's not by accident. In the words of William Ruger, each firearm is built, quote, to a standard so I would want one even if it was made by our competitors. Here to tell this American story is Logan Medish. Logan is a firearms historian and museum professional who runs High Caliber History, LLC. Here's Logan.
18: The timing really couldn't have been better for William Ruger when he and Alexander Stern became business partners in January of 1949. Ruger had been making hand tools for the previous few years, but unfortunately, business was not going well for him. He found himself $40,000 in debt, and he was pretty much ready to close up shop when he showed Sturm a prototype of something that he was working on, which harkened back to his earlier days with military arms development. So Sturm liked what he saw and agreed to bankroll the project with $50,000 in seed money. And just like that, those two men began laying the foundation for what would become one of the largest firearm companies in the United States. But in order to get there, you have to realize where they came from. So let's start with William Ruger. His dad was a lawyer, and his mother was from a family that owned a successful chain of department stores. As an interesting aside, his great-grandfather was actually a drummer boy at the Battle of Waterloo in 1815. Anyway, so Bill Ruger had always been interested in firearms and tinkering with designs and very mechanically inclined. In fact, he patented his first machine gun when he was just 16 years old. With the help of his aunt, who had set him up with a college fund, he ended up going to the University of North Carolina, where he continued to work on arms designs, specifically a blow-forward style machine gun. While he was in college, he met a girl named Mary Thompson. She was from a well-heeled family there in North Carolina, and they got married in 1938. Bill was just finishing up his sophomore year of college, but when he got married, he quit, and the two of them promptly took off for a three-month-long European honeymoon. Once back in the States, Bill continued to work on developing different firearms designs, and one of the things he started to do was tinker with an existing design. He took a Savage Model 99 lever-action rifle and converted it into a gas-operated, self-loading repeating rifle. And rightly so, he was pretty darn proud of his work, so he took it to New York City and demonstrated it to the executives at Savage, and found himself rather baffled when they weren't absolutely astounded with what he had done. You know, he was hoping they would buy the design and bring him on board.

0: forward as a designer and offer him a job, but that just wasn't the case. So Bill found himself with a young wife, a newborn son, Bill Jr., an empty inheritance coffer, and no job. So he went back down to North Carolina, and as luck would have it, he ended up getting a telegram that offered him a job at Springfield Armory in Springfield, Massachusetts, for $32.50 a week. And it was really not something he was in a position to pass up, so he took the job, but he didn't stay there for terribly long. He ended up quitting in the spring of 1940. He quit because he didn't want to end up like John Garand, who he felt was treated like a mechanical toy and was paid what he felt to be a mediocre salary for all of his contributions. Which is really saying something, because John Garand is, of course, one of the greatest arms designers of the 20th century, and you and I and anyone else in the gun world would consider it an honor to end up like John Garand, but not Bill Ruger. That was not good enough for him. He aspired to higher things. So he went and continued refocusing his efforts on his machine gun designs, and he pitched the idea to Smith & Wesson. Now, they turned him down, but they did offer him a job. They saw his potential as a designer, and Smith & Wesson offered him a job for $75 a week, which was a nice pay bump, obviously. But Bill's pride kind of got in the way, and he rejected it, and on down the road he went to another gun company, this time High Standard. They weren't interested, but they told him, again, to head on down the road and try his luck with Auto Ordnance. So Bill went over to Auto Ordnance, and a little while later, they ended up hiring him as an arms designer. And his pay was somewhere around $100 a week. So he took that job around the beginning of World War II, and he stayed on as an arms designer for them until the end of the war in 1945. By 1946, Bill had gone into business for himself. He always wanted to be self-employed and have the freedom to do his own thing and design his own stuff. And so that's exactly what he did with the Ruger Corporation. They were making hand tools and small industrial parts. And also he was working on his design for a .22 caliber pistol. But unfortunately, like I'd mentioned earlier on, business wasn't doing so well. The whole hand tool concept was a good idea, but it was proving too pricey for the market. So by 1949, Bill was basically flat broke when he met Alexander Sturm. Now, Sturm was an interesting guy. He was a legacy Yale graduate, and like Bill, was from a well-to-do family, and was always sporting custom-tailored clothes and taking weekend trips to New York City. And while the rest of his Yale classmates ate at the cafeteria on campus, he dined at the finest restaurants in the hotels in the local area. He was kind of a Renaissance man. He dabbled in a little bit of everything, including writing, acting, painting, filmmaking, and he was also a big-time collector of all sorts of different things, one of which just happened to be firearms. Adding to the oddity that is the life of Alexander Sturm, this well-bred young man served during World War II with the Office of Strategic Services, which was the forerunner of sorts for today's CIA. So with that $50,000 worth of seed money, they started their company, and their first factory, and I use that term loosely, was in a small, unassuming building that they affectionately dubbed the Red Barn, across the street from a railroad depot in Southport, Connecticut. It was essentially just Bill and Alex and a couple of toolmakers all working, you know, long, long hours into the night. And Bill actually mentioned at one point he was writing the final payroll check from the initial $50,000, and they were out of cash, and he told Alex, he said, this is the last bit of money for the original $50,000 investment. But that was okay, because they had designed this pistol together, and Alex Sturm had checks for 100 guns that were ready to be sent out into the mail. And so just like that, they were in business, the seed money paid off. Now, this gun that they designed together was inspired by World War II handguns from the Axis powers. It had a similar silhouette appearance, of both the Japanese Nambu and the German Luger in certain ways. The ergonomics of those guns were tweaked a little bit to create what would become known as the Ruger Standard, and the gun would go on to be lauded by shooters for generations as being well-balanced, easy to hold, and easy to shoot. Unfortunately, the gun is a bit of a Rubik's Cube in design when it comes to putting the gun back together.
1: And when we come back, we'll continue with the story of Ruger, the great American company. And my goodness, how it got started is like how so many companies got started. On the cheap and almost out of business from the beginning. More of the story of Ruger, the great American gun company, after these messages. This is Our American Stories.

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0: And we continue with Our American Stories and the story of Ruger, the great American arms manufacturer right here in the United States. Let's continue with this great business story.
1: There's a joke in the gun community that God came to Bill Ruger in a dream and showed him the design for the Ruger Standard pistol, but unfortunately Bill woke up before God could tell him how to put it back together. Anyway, when the gun was first put into production and they were working on things, they had a total of 8 barreled pistol receivers that they had made as test guns for this new design. And serial number 3 of these guns was actually the first one to leave the factory. Serial numbers 1 and 2 were retained internally for further study. In February of 1950, Sturmruger & Company had a back order of an astounding 5,000 units and a production capacity of just 900 guns a month. By summer of the same year, the backlog had grown to 9,000 units, and their production capacity had picked up a little bit, but they were still only able to make 1,000 guns a month. That backlog is a testament to that little gun's rugged design and its ease of use and its affordability. Finally, there was a .22 caliber pistol on the market that anyone could afford to own and that was easy enough for anyone to learn how to shoot with this gun. Within a year, that little startup company from Connecticut had gained traction and continued to advance at a rapid pace. But Alex Sturm contracted viral hepatitis and died very unexpectedly in November of 1951. He was just 28 years old. The company's heraldic eagle logo that today is instantly recognizable as Ruger, that eagle was actually designed by Alex Sturm. And so, paying homage to his fallen business partner, Bill Ruger changed the color of the eagle in the logo from red to black. And with the exception of the 1,000,000th Ruger Standard pistol that they produced in 1979, it wasn't until 1999, with the celebration of their 50th anniversary, that the logo would return to red on all of their guns. So even though they had the tremendous setback of Alex Sturm passing away unexpectedly at a very young age, Bill Ruger was a shrewd businessman, and he didn't want to rest on their laurels and be seen as one-trick pony, so he knew that they were going to have to diversify their offerings beyond that .22 caliber pistol. Given the popularity of Westerns and cowboy six guns in the 1950s, the Ruger Company introduced their first single-action revolver in 1953. The revolver was an instant success, and the company introduced the Single Six, the Black Hawk, and the Bearcat, all of which were single-action revolvers, all by the end of that decade, and each one of them was a hit. Next up, rifles. So the Deerstalker, the 10/22, the Number 1, the Model 77, and so on were all added to the lineup in the 1960s. And due to the brand's success and popularity, the company became publicly traded for the first time in 1969. It would go on to be listed on the New York Stock Exchange in 1990, but today it remains the only American arms manufacturer that is publicly traded as a standalone entity and not grouped into a larger parent organization. So they're flying high by the end of 1969. They've been in business 20 years. And now it's time for a flop. But it wasn't a gun. Bill Ruger collected high-end antique automobiles, and so in that vein, he designed what was known as the Ruger Sports Tourer, which was a car based on the Bentley, and it had an estimated retail price of $12,000 to $13,000. Bill read the market wrong with the car, and that was kind of a rare occurrence for him. He usually was a keen eye and knew what people wanted, but they did not want this car. So they'd only made 2 of them when they turned their focus back to making guns. Unfortunately, they'd already spent 8 years and $400,000 developing a car that never made it to production. Nonetheless, when they turned their attention back to guns, they did well in the 70s. By 1979, which was the company's 30th anniversary, four of the models they offered had already sold 1 million units each, and they finished up their 30th anniversary with sales totaling $68.8 million and a profit of $7.9 million, which was up like 14% over the previous year alone. So by 1989, at this point in American history, the idea of a so-called assault weapons ban was really picking up steam. And so Bill Ruger wrote a letter to every member of Congress, and he told them that they should limit magazine capacity instead of trying to ban these so-called assault weapons. Taking it a step further, in a couple more years, he would sit down with NBC in 1992, and in that interview, he was quoted as saying that no honest man needs more than 10 rounds in any gun. And backlash against Bill and the company was swift. Gun owners as a whole have very long memories, and there are still some people to this day that will not own a Ruger firearm because of what Bill said. Fortunately for them, you know, they make a good product, and there were enough people who still rallied around the brand, and they found themselves in 1999 celebrating their 50th anniversary. And by that point in time, they had really cemented their place both in firearms history and in American history. You know, quite literally, tens of millions of gun owners had Ruger firearms in the field hunting, sitting in their home gun safes, out on the range with their kids, sitting in the gun rack in their trucks. You know, Ruger firearms were everywhere. And over the years, Bill Ruger had the opportunity to buy a whole bunch of other companies. Even if you don't know firearms, you still know names like Colt, Smith & Wesson, Remington, and Winchester. He had the opportunity to buy all of those companies and didn't. And it wasn't just gun companies. Beyond that, he had the opportunity to buy both Maserati, the sports car company, and Harley-Davidson, the iconic motorcycle company. Instead, he chose to focus on his guns. By 2000, Bill was 84 years old, and he decided it was finally time to retire. Now, retirement was kind of an odd thing for Bill. In 1992, he did an interview with Forbes magazine when he told him that he could never retire because he'd never done a day's work in his life. So how can you retire if you've never worked? Nonetheless, he did retire, and his son took over as chairman and CEO of the company. Bill had also said around that same time that if you rest, you rust. And so that's why he tried to keep so active. And unfortunately, retirement meant rest, and it meant rust. So Bill Ruger died in 2002, having spent 53 years involved in the operations of the company that he helped found. And his son, Bill Ruger Jr., passed away in 2018 after working for his father's company for 42 years. He retired in 2006, and so even though there's been no direct Ruger descendant running the company in more than a decade, they are definitely one of the big players on the block in terms of American firearms. The Ruger Standard pistol that they initially created back in 1949 lives on today in a variant known as the Mark IV. And like the previous three versions, it maintains all of the classic appeal and lines of the Standard, but it just kind of updates the platform for today's market. Most importantly, however, it solves the difficulty of takedown and reassembly. So now that Bill Ruger is spending all of his time up above with God, he was finally able to have God show him how to put the pistol back together. And so now that the Mark IV has ironed out all the kinks in the design, the gun can remain at the forefront as an incredibly popular gun for people to learn how to shoot on, both young and old, beginner and seasoned pros alike. The humble startup that consisted of just a few guys in a red barn now has more than 1,800 employees,

0: They're still headquartered in Connecticut, but now they've got 5 factories throughout the country. Alexander Sturm's $50,000 investment really paid off. The company today is worth $940 million. And given their success, I think it's safe to say that Mr. Sturm and Mr. Ruger would have big smiles on their faces if they could see where their company is at today.
1: And a very special thanks to Logan Medish. Logan is a firearms historian and museum professional who runs High Caliber History, LLC. And my goodness, what a story. 1,800 employees off a $50,000 loan. Two guys just, well, never working a minute in their lives, they probably felt. And so many people who work for themselves, that's why they do it. Because they have something special they want to do. And my goodness, anyone who owns weapons, who loves firearms, and responsible firearm ownership is a big deal. That he testified and went public on magazine capacity. My goodness, that took a lot of courage to do. And he did it. Ruger, the great American gun manufacturer. Their story here on Our American Stories. 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
8: From ABC News, I'm Mike Dubusky. Iran is firing back against President Trump's threat to impose a so-called economic D-Day on the country, with Iran's foreign ministry calling that threat of more sanctions economic terrorism.
9: Treasury Secretary Scott Bessent said yesterday that he'll hold a press conference on Monday and reveal the plan of what the president has said will be crushing economic penalties. We also heard from the vice president that this is now a new phase in this fight against Iran. The Treasury Secretary Scott Bessent said yesterday that if they go down this road, that this would indicate they wouldn't have to go back to major military operations.
8: ABC's Karen Travers. Meanwhile, the Pentagon today fired the editor-in-chief of Stars and Stripes, Eric Slavin, as well as a reporter and the military newspaper's publisher, were dismissed for insubordination, according to Slavin. It comes after he gave an interview that objected to any potential censorship by the U.S. military. Stars and Stripes receives some funding from the Pentagon, but is meant to be editorially independent. We're getting to the end of the first week of testimony in the murder case of Tupac Shakur. In a Las Vegas courtroom, Dwayne Davis stands accused of orchestrating the murder of the legendary rapper. He has pleaded not guilty. ABC's Alex Stone.
10: So far, it's been two witnesses. One, an actual witness who was on the scene that night, who talked about that he heard the gunfire, that they actually kept him there on scene, thinking maybe he was involved, and then they realized he wasn't. The other right now is a documentary filmmaker who they did the documentary where Dwayne Davis went on camera saying, I did this, that I was involved in it. But again, he wasn't under oath at that time, so does that mean anything?
8: Meanwhile, the defense has rested in the case of Lindsay Clancy, accused of murdering her three children in 2023. And at least one person has died after a sword attack at a high school in Sweden today. Several more were injured. You're listening to ABC News.
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8: Prices, especially grocery prices, are going to be a key issue in the midterm elections. ABC's Will Reeve has more.
13: President Trump campaigned on bringing them down. In a new statement, the White House says the president has, quote, implemented policies that have brought prices of key essentials ranging from prescription drugs to eggs to auto insurance down in historic ways. But a new poll finds 41% of Americans are concerned about being able to afford groceries over the next few months.
8: With grocery bills on top of mind for every American, Walmart now says it wants to give its customers some relief. The retailer says it's putting its $2.9 billion tariff refund towards lower prices. A Houston area woman has received her first and maybe her last package delivery via drone.
14: When Lindsay Austin of Richmond, Texas, heard the buzz of a drone in her backyard, she excitedly ran outside to document her very first Amazon Prime Air delivery. The video, posted initially to TikTok, shows the result. The drone, with its smiling Amazon logo clearly in view, drops Lindsay's package right into her swimming pool. The incident came the day after the retailer announced plans to expand Amazon Prime Air to 500 cities by the end of the year. Jim Ryan, ABC News.
8: Investigators in Ohio are working to determine the cause of a massive fire that destroyed a historic church in Cleveland. Friendship Baptist Church was built in the 1890s. Mike Dubusky, ABC News.
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1: This is Lee Habib, and this is Our American Stories, the show where America is the star and the American people. 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They're some of our favorites. In the 2000s, Don Newlin was a force to be reckoned with in the design industry, working for General Motors and some of the best designers in the world. But issues were starting to arise at home with her husband, Chris. Let's get into the story. Here's Dawn to start us off. And later, you'll be hearing from U.S. Army veteran William Lambert, too.
17: In 2006, he decided to start cheating. And I found out and asked him to move out in May, I believe it was. And because he was my heart and soul and I loved him dearly, in December, I let him come home, move back in, and just tried to go on with not discussing it. I knew what was going on, and I don't want to live it every day, so we don't talk about it. And I tried very hard to live by those rules, but he could not. He could not forgive himself for what he had done, the damage he had done to our marriage and to all of the friendships that were involved around the business and, you know, the way the families looked at him. It was very hard on him, and he could not get past it. So July 2nd of 07, at about 11 o'clock at night, we were laying in bed, and he asked me if I had felt any different, and I said no. And he said, "Don't worry about it, I'm leaving." And he went to our spare bedroom, where I heard him making various noises, so I went to go see what he was doing. And when I walked in the room, he was sitting on the floor with a .308 rifle on the floor between his knees and was going to shoot himself. I did everything in my power, beg, plead, cry, you name it, to get him to put the rifle down. And during that conversation, I realized that there was nothing I was going to say. He had made up his mind, this is what he was going to do. And the only option that I had was to try and take the rifle from him. From previous training that I had from being around the police department and some martial arts training, I know better. You don't ever try and grab a gun from someone. But I felt like it was the only thing I could do. And I reached over and I was watching what he was doing and analyzing. There's so much room between the top hand and his chin, and I can grab the gun and I can pull it back over here to my right, get it away from him, and hopefully we can make a better ending out of this night. As I started to grab the gun, someone said to me, "Do not pull that gun towards yourself." And so mid-swing, I grabbed the gun and I pushed it in the opposite direction of where I was planning on, and I was standing to do the other, and so I didn't get completely out of his reach, and he grabbed the gun, dislocated three of my fingers, taking with us wrestling over the the gun with him trying to take it back from me. He ultimately got it and pulled it up under his chin and shot himself and fell at my feet and died. I don't remember most of the rest of the night and most of the next year. I don't remember a lot of. I vaguely remember being on the phone with 911. I don't know how. I don't remember getting my phone. I don't remember calling them.

0: from there, I learned PTSD very quickly.
1: I did 3 deployments, 2 to Iraq and 1 to Afghanistan. And my second deployment by far was the worst for me. My vehicle was struck with an IED, and didn't think anything about it. Then went on with my day and did my normal thing. And I got out of the military in 2014, so I did 12 years, and that's when stuff started kind of happening to me. I was having trouble sleeping. I was having nightmares. I was hearing radio transmissions in my head. It was weird. I had a job where I was working for a satellite company in Missouri, and I would just be driving down the interstate in my work van, and I would see an explosion on the side of the road, or I would hear it and I would feel it. It's that concussion that you would feel, and something's not right here. And I just got really, really down and started drinking a little bit more. And the next thing I know, I'm making a noose and hanging it in my shop, and I'm almost in it. Luckily, I was caught and was taken to the doctor, to the hospital for evaluation. And they got me on some medicine, and then I was like, well, the medicine, I know it takes a little while, but it still didn't work, and I tried to do it again. Well, I had what they call survivor's guilt. My unit, my second deployment, lost 15 guys due to IEDs. I was hit with the same IED. Why not me? What makes me special? Why didn't I lose an arm? Why didn't I lose a leg? Why didn't I die? That was very, very hard for me to figure out, and I still don't know.
0: The fact that I couldn't take the gun from him stood for a very long time, that I failed and I let him die. And I know that's not true. I know that's not true now, but it doesn't make you feel any better.
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3: And we return to Our American Stories and the story of Dawn Newland and William Lambert. When we last left off, Dawn and William were both describing their respective nightmares with PTSD. Dawn's husband had committed suicide in front of her, and William had survived a hellish deployment overseas. Let's return to their stories.
4: My mom was coming over once a week, helping me pay my bills because I couldn't remember how to write a check. I was putting post-it notes on my mirror in my Durango during the day when I would think of something that I had to do. And then I would put them in order of the way I had to do them, because if I did not have a step-by-step for my day, I had no idea what I was doing, where I was at, why am I here? And there was one day that I have no idea what I was doing. I left my home, and I call it woke up down at Pinnacle Mall in Arkansas. There were 3 or 4 hours between when I left my house and when I was aware again of where I was at. And I literally looked around in my truck to see if I had been shopping. I was like, nope, haven't been shopping. Might as well go, I'm here. So, you can't function. There are just some days that there's nothing you can do. You can't express what's going on. And if you told people what's actually going on in your head, they'd put you in a padded room.
5: I ended up doing three stays in the VA mental ward. And the therapy sucked. I don't know if I can say that, but it was horrible. Because I can't remember the actual medical term for it, but they make you relive the event over and over and over.
4: And your conscious mind knows that it's not real, but it's still there.
5: Survivor's guilt.
4: Chris had actually planned on killing me that night with him. He had actually researched serial killers and suicides. Yeah, there were 3 big books that he had, and he had them pages marked on how to kill your significant other and then yourself so that you could stay together forever. And he had planned on taking me with him that night. And that was a very, very harsh reality also, that by the grace of God, I'm still here and that is it. But although I know in my head and my heart that none of that was my fault, he was the one decided that he was going to do the suicide. The fact that I couldn't take the gun from him stood for a very long time, that I failed and I let him die. But anyway, at the end of that year, had decided that I needed something that was just me, that didn't revolve around that, the shop, the business, what I was doing, anything that had any memory of him. And I'd always wanted horses, always loved horses. So because I'm me and I never do anything the easy way, my very first horse was a 5-year-old untouched wild Mustang. And I named him Katana after the samurai sword, because the samurai consider their sword as part of their soul. And I decided that I had survived near death, and this was my soul. And so his name was Katana. And then my second horse was a 2-year-old untouched wild Mustang, and I named him Trinity for my horses, me and God, and that

0: was my Trinity. And I try not to cry. Then I got Comanche, and he was a 3-year-old untouched wild Mustang. And I spent the next 3 years every day, a lot of times all day, training with those horses. Very emotional. For the next 3 years, that's all I did: eat, sleep, live, horses. The nights that I couldn't sleep, instead of calling a friend, I went to the field with a brush or brushes, and I would come back in, and every horse in the field was spit shine and polished before I came back inside. And I would come straight in and literally drop the clothes on the way to the bedroom and crawl in bed and try to go to sleep before any of it could rush back in. And I discovered that even in the first month of working with just Katana, that I was beginning to rest, and the hallucinations seemed to fade. About 4 years in, I started my business back up for about 2 years, and something was missing, and I couldn't figure out what. And a friend of mine brought 4 or 5 kids over, and all of them but this one girl were all excited about the horses. And the one girl stood in the corner by my barn and fence. She was very closed off. I asked her what was wrong, and she whispers, "I'm afraid." And I said, "Why are you afraid?" And she said, "Because horses are mean." I said, "Oh, honey, my horses aren't mean. Why are you whispering?" And she said, "Because they can hear me." I said, "They can hear you whisper." I just kind of giggled. And she goes, "What?" Oh. I said, "They can hear you whisper." I said, "They can hear things we can't even think about." I said, "They can smell things we will never understand." And long story short, over about a 45-minute period, I got her to come into the round pen with me, and I brought one of my smaller Mustangs, and she said, "But they bite." "He didn't bite you." I said, "No." She said, "But they kick." I said, "No." And I went behind him, and I wiggled his tail, and I stood behind him, and I scratched down his legs. She's like, "Oh, he didn't kick you." And I said, "No, he won't kick you." And so I moved him over, and I stepped up on the fence, and I slid over on him, and I walked him around the round pen, and she was like, "Oh, he didn't do anything bad." And I said, "No, ma'am." And I said, "Do you trust me?" And she's like, "Yes." And I said, "Okay." I said, "Will you trust me to sit on him?" And she got real wide-eyed, and she goes, "Yes." And I got her to sit on him. And when she sat on him, I had her slide back and lay down and just drape her arms around his neck and hug him. And she just burst into tears because this was the coolest thing she'd ever done in her life. We walked one lap around the round pen, and she was like, "This is awesome." And I said, "And see, you did it." And she looked around, and it hit her. I did it. And I said, "Honey, you can do anything you set your mind to." I said, "You just have to set your mind to it." I said, "You may not do it like I do it, or the way she does it, or he does it, but you can do it your way and make it your own special thing." I said, "And all that matters is you try." And she just looked at me, and she cried again, which made me cry. And we all had a good cry, but she was all happy. And this little girl had such a horrible family life. She had painted a cat face on her face in all black because she told me she didn't want to be human because humans suck. And it just broke my heart. And I noticed that she was wearing leather wristbands. When I was getting her on the horse, I had reached my hand out and said, "Give me your hand." I said, "Do you trust me?" And she took my hand, and as I slid her over, the wristband moved, and I could see fresh cuts. And the friend of mine told me she had just gotten out of the psych unit for trying to commit suicide. I mean, she'd only been out long enough for them to take her out and bring her to me. We're talking 45 minutes, and she managed to cut her wrist, and nobody even knew it. And about 2 weeks later, that friend sent me a post off Facebook. The same little girl, her hair was black, the cat face, the goth look. She had posted on Facebook, she had put her hair back, her normal color. had very light makeup done, like a pretty young lady. And on her post, she said, "Someone told me that I can do anything I want to. All I've got to do is try." And it hit me right then. There's something there.
1: And there's something there indeed. Anyone who's been around equine therapy knows the power of the horse to heal. And you're listening to Dawn Newland tell the story of her trauma and what helped her get through it. And U.S. Army veteran William Lambert, too, struggling with survivor's guilt. When we come back, these two lives intersect, well, in a beautiful way. More of their stories here on Our American Story. 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
2: Here's a look at your weather forecast powered by Weatherology.com. High of 86 this afternoon, under clear skies, northeast winds around 5 miles an hour. 67 tonight. Mainly clear skies tomorrow, highs level off around 87. Daytime highs approaching 83 Sunday, under mainly sunny skies. 81 Monday, slight chance of rain showers. I'm staff meteorologist Derek Height. Currently 87.
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4: And we return to Our American Stories and the story of Don Newlin, William Lambert, and their respective walks with PTSD that brought them together. When we last left off, Don had discovered that working with wild Mustangs had greatly impacted her life. She could sleep again, think again, and live well again. And after watching her horses help a child, she decided to start advertising her equine-assisted therapy to others. Let's return to the story.
5: I started advertising that I would see people that had emotional traumas of whatever kind, and especially working with anyone with PTSD, because obviously I was quite fluent in that. So as I'm trying to get the word out, I started visiting with all the local VFWs and any other military-related facility where I could go and talk. I'm pretty sure I did a horrible job talking because I was nervous and trying to explain something that I'm not sure I fully understood how to relate. I knew how it worked, why it worked, but to put it into words. But several military started coming out. I worked with a lot of people.
6: I'd gotten out of the hospital for the third time. I was on some medicine that was, it was working. It was keeping me calm and mellow. And then I met Dawn.
5: When we first met, I was actually doing a fundraiser at Orschlin's, and he happened by, and we visited for a little while.
6: I was up there. I was looking for peach trees. We were going to put peach trees out, and we saw her booth, and she had a sign up that says, veterans welcome and PTSD. I can't exactly remember what the sign said. Just me being jokingly, I walked over, and I said, well, how much is it for a veteran with PTSD? And she looked right at me and she said, it's free, come out. And I was like, you know what? I grew up around horses. My dad had a whole bunch. Let's go up there. Let's go visit her and see what she can do for me.
5: What, a month or so later, a couple of months later?
6: About that, yeah. She just kind of said, Here's this horse. I think it was Trinity that you put me on. No, it was Bourbon.
5: That I put you on the first time.
6: It was Bourbon, and she got him in the round pen, and I started loving on him and everything like you're supposed to. And she put me on him, and we kind of walked around a little bit. And she, you know, she mentioned it earlier. She made me lay down, and I put my arms around him, and I was like, you know, I really like that. I really need that. And I kind of said, you know what, I'm going to start coming out here.
5: PTSD is not curable. It is something that you have for life, but you learn how to cope with it. And the horses teach you those coping skills. In the round pen, if you're trying to work with your horse, and you've got a smile on your face and you tell everyone, yeah, I'm fine, I'm in a good mood, the world's great, blah, blah. The horse looks at you and goes, try again. They feel what you're feeling, not what you're saying. So when you go to try and handle the horse as you're angry or extremely emotional, the horse will back away from you or avoid you in any way if they can, because they don't know what it is that has you so emotional, but they don't want that anger or frustration pointed in their direction. They're like, oh no, you go pet somebody else or try to move somebody else. But then you learn to analyze, why is my horse not doing what I want it to do? And you can go, oh, because I'm in a whatever mood and that's why my horse is acting like this. And for people with PTSD, it is a huge thing to be able to self-analyze. It helps you learn to trust yourself again, because with PTSD, you don't.
6: I fell in love with Faith. She's just a beautiful horse.
5: There was something about William that just really struck me, that he needed that extra, because my that I've hand raised are extra loving, and he fell in love with Faith, and I was like, oh, I don't know about letting him work with her. She'd never been saddled and ridden, and you want to talk about a huge leap of faith with him and I, because he trusted me not to get him killed and trusted the horse not to blow up on him, and he got to do her first. I hadn't even ridden my horse. He got to do the first ride on her, and he was a bit nervous. He discovered that when the horse got scared, that she runs to him.
6: Yeah.
5: So she's running to him, meantime having this heart attack because the stirrups attacked her.
6: She freaked out, but she was staying calm because I was there at the same time freaking out. I don't know how that was possible, but she did it. And she finally calmed down, and I loved on her and told her it was okay. And she never once tried to rip the lead out of my hand or anything. She was just, it was me sidestepping her every time she ran to me, and then she'd be like, hey, where'd you go? And then she would turn around and the stirrup would hit her again because she was going fast, and she's always still there, and she would run back to me. And we finally got her calmed down. There's a little bit of excitement, but we came through it. So,
5: but that was one of the big building blocks for him, because when he came out, he didn't have a lot of faith in himself, which is, again, the PTSD makes you miserable. And he learned that day that he could handle her. He could function in that. She trusted him, and she was looking to him for leadership, and she genuinely just loves him. And when you can calm a 1,000-pound horse down when they're having a panic attack, that's a huge thing. He's gone. I mean, he can tell you, he wouldn't go into crowds. I had him ride in a parade.
7: This place has helped me so much in the 3 years, mm-hmm. 3 years. I'm no longer taking anxiety medicine.
5: And psych meds.
7: It's just remarkable what the horses offer, you know. It's just that, I don't know how to explain it. It's that companion, you know. You come out and it's just you and the horse. I need it. It's like she said, you know, PTSD is not curable. It's always there. It's just how you suppress it, how you control it. The horses, they taught you that control.
5: They bring you that peace.
7: There's times with Faith, I'll just bring her up to the barn, and just her and I'll sit in the barn. And I'll brush her, and I'll finish brushing her, and I'll just sit down and let her eat while I'm standing next to her, and I don't say anything to her, but she hears me. And I'll tell you right now, if it wasn't for Faith, I wouldn't be here.
5: Mentioning no names, we had another guy that was out for a short period of time that was very suicidal, and he called one day and said he was on his way out. And when he got there, he said the only reason he did not put the gun in his mouth was because of the work William and I had done with him with the horses. He said, I didn't want to let you guys down. I promised I wouldn't do it, and I didn't. And I don't care who you are, that yanks on your heart. And at the same point in time, it makes you feel a little proud because you've done something to save a life, and it is so rewarding to know that. In both of our cases, when you've lost someone, you know, I couldn't stop Chris from killing himself. He couldn't change what happened to his unit, but we have someone standing right here that we did help. And it doesn't make up for those things, but it helps heal them. They're still there, they're still real, but you don't feel quite so worthless. You know that you've done something something good.
4: The story of a man, a woman, and horses that heal both of them, here on Our American Story.

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0: when we return to Our American Stories. Up next, a story from Keith Hardison, the former director of interpretation at the Hermitage, Andrew Jackson's home in Nashville, Tennessee. Today, Keith shares the story of Jackson's rowdy inauguration. Take it away, Keith.
1: Jackson has all of these what we would call diverse constituencies that were supporting him. He was running against the quote-unquote Eastern establishment. And this feeds into what happened in the election, but then in Washington afterwards. Now, in 1828, Quincy Adams was running for re-election, and Jackson had been campaigning all along, building his support and so forth. And the term, of course, we had used in 20th century and now 21st century politics is mudslinging. Now, I would suggest to you in the election of 1828, mudslinging rose to the level of using shovels to sling it. It was harsh. The issue with Jackson and Rachel's marriage, and that the nicest thing that was said about Rachel from those opposing Jackson was said by John Quincy Adams himself when he said a divorced woman was not fit to live in the White House. And it went down from there. Rachel heard and read some of these things, and ultimately Rachel would die within weeks of them being notified that Jackson had won the election and had won it overwhelmingly. And the symptoms Jackson records, although there was not an autopsy, but the symptoms Jackson records is indicative, or I would say consistent, of a massive coronary event. So it's likely a heart attack. This was the situation in terms of the election, very bitter, and that was from both sides, and name-calling and insinuations about certain things. John Quincy Adams, of course, was not particularly happy at the result and was somewhat embittered toward Jackson, and Jackson pretty much felt the same way about John Quincy Adams, so there's no love lost there. But what did happen, Jackson was called the people's president. I see it twofold. It was because of Jackson's humble beginnings. Jackson genuinely felt a tie with common folk because he had lived it for a good part of his life. He'd been orphaned by his family at 14. He's the only president to have fought the British in both the Revolution and the War of 1812. Had been captured in the War of 1812 at age 14, making him the only POW who's ever been president of this country. And he's the first person who was not born an aristocrat or born into an aristocratic family that became president of the United States. So the people, in large measure, embraced him as one of them. Jackson would say, "I'm champion of the common man." We would say the average Joe. Of course, he's been elected, he's been certified, but in between that, his wife has died, and he is mourning her, and he receives a letter to be found in the papers of Andrew Jackson. But they're writing him a letter, "How soon can you get to Washington?" And they, in essence, are saying, "We've never had somebody elected as president, wasn't living in the Washington area or along the coast, and didn't have all of these connections with the establishment." And they were real concerned about what was going to happen. You know, is the system going to break down? Because we've got a totally different guy from a totally different place. Is it going to break down? Is he going to actually show and come from there to here? Is he going to be on time for the inauguration? How is he going to be received and so forth? He comes, and he comes certainly in time, but he didn't just win the election and go right up there, because he's dealing with his family situation, with the death of his wife and so forth. But he gets there, and there is a scene that had not been seen in America up until that time. This was the people's president, and the people showed up. Now, I have heard tales of there were 40,000 people in Washington, but a reasonable estimate is 15,000 to 20,000 people showed up for the inauguration. This is the first large-scale inauguration. This is the first inauguration that set a trend for inaugurations after that. This was done outside, on the east wing of the Capitol. Jackson's inaugural speech was about 10 minutes long, and thankfully so, because while it was a pretty decent speech, there's no amplification. You've got 15 to 20,000 people. I'm not sure who heard it, if anybody, except those immediately around him, because there was no means of projecting it. Of course, later on it was published in the papers and received, for the most part, very positive reviews. But Jackson did that, and then they went and exited out the west side. A horse was provided for Jackson. Their carriages, their wagons, their carts. There's a group of Revolutionary War soldiers, of course, the inaugural committee and others, that this is just a mass movement of people to the White House. Now, Jackson had no intention of attending the inaugural ball or anything like that because he was still in mourning. He had black crepe armband, black coat, black top hat. That was a sign of mourning for his wife, Rachel. He didn't feel in the mood, but he also did not feel that it was appropriate to engage in celebration of that sort during the mourning period for his wife. But Jackson did feel it was necessary and important to hold a reception because the number of people who had shown up, the variety of people who had shown up, and for first time, America had elected a president from those people. There was still a limited constituency compared to what we experience, but it was certainly greatly broadened and energized since the election of 1824. So Jackson was going to hold a reception in the White House. It turned out to be one of the most talked about events in American history because so many people showed up. Because this is a reception not for dignitaries, this is a reception to the people of the United States to meet and greet their new president. By the time Jackson got back, the first floor of the White House was full. There was a crush of people when he came in to see him, so much so there was fear for the fact that he might physically be crushed to death in that house. So at one point, a ring of his friends encircled him to keep that from happening. But in the meantime, as they were trying to bring out refreshments, people were trying to get a view of Jackson. Many of the refreshments were spilled. I've seen one report that said every piece of White House china was broken. But we know certainly there were considerable breakage to the china, the serving pieces. Now, there's the typical story you hear of the guy with the muddy boots got on the beautifully upholstered, expensively upholstered chair to stand to see Jackson. Whether his boots were muddy or not, I don't know. But people were getting up on the furniture, trying just to get a glimpse of the man they had just elected. Not had been elected, but they had elected. And so finally, they got food and drink. And as far as drink, there were barrels of it out onto the lawn. And by that time, most of the crowd followed, including some who apparently jumped out of some of the windows to get there. Some people wrote in amazement about that. Some people wrote in horror because America had never witnessed a day like that day. America had become a different place with that election and with that man. And for all of his good and bad, he had broken the mold of what founding fathers had conceived of as the type of person who should be president.
0: And a special thanks to Gavin Listro for producing this piece and Caleb Robinson for the editing. And a special thanks also to Keith Hardison, former director of interpretation at the Hermitage. And that is Andrew Jackson's home in Nashville, Tennessee. And this is the first time somebody like Jackson was elected to become president, someone who didn't come

0: from the Blue Bloods, did not come from the aristocracy, came from the people, voted by the people, and the people's president, and from all places, Nashville, Tennessee. And up he comes, and the party starts. And let's just say the party gets, well, a little out of control to some, and just a good time to others. The story of the bash that became, well, more than a bash, the rowdy inauguration of the People's President, Andrew Jackson, here on Our American Stories. 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
7: From ABC News, I'm Mike Dubusky. The family of Doris Miller is weighing in after reports the White House is considering renaming a Navy aircraft carrier that's currently under construction. The vessel was set to be named after Black World War II hero Doris Miller. Now it could be named after President Trump. Here's reaction from Selena James, Miller's great niece.
8: He gave it all, but it wasn't good enough. He's not. It still sends a message of inequality. You know, something that as America that we fight so hard to bridge the gap in.
7: Two sources familiar say this is not a done deal and that the name change is simply under consideration. White House sources also now say President Trump could issue a new executive order within the next 2 weeks, temporarily lifting tariffs on imported beef. The defense team in the Lindsey Clancy murder trial rested its case today. The Massachusetts mother has pleaded not guilty of murder and the deaths of her three children. Her defense team saying she was suffering from postpartum psychosis. Here's ABC's Peter Haralambos.
9: In total, the defense calling 10 witnesses over the course of 1 week. That's to the prosecution's 3 weeks of testimony and 71.

0: witnesses, their last witness, a renowned expert in postpartum psychosis. He was arguably the star witness in the trial of Andrea Yates. And he described that Lindsey Clancy was, quote, frankly psychotic, that she was, quote, like a puppet with someone else pulling the strings, and basically said that in the moment of the killings, she really had no control of herself, no way to distinguish between right and wrong.
1: And we're learning some new details about that deadly plane crash in Alaska yesterday. The Cessna plane was serving as an air taxi from Anchorage when it crashed on approach to Cape Newenham, killing all 8 people on board. The NTSB says visibility was poor at the time and that investigators are now on their way to the accident site. And Ukrainian officials now say 14 people have been killed in a Russian attack on a shopping center. You're listening to ABC News.
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1: The FDA and the CDC are reporting an E. coli and salmonella outbreak linked to alfalfa sprouts.
4: The sprouts come from Everything Sprouts, a Minnesota grower. The FDA had previously warned the company last year after finding insanitary conditions at their facility. Health officials saying the product should not be eaten and thrown away. Yuri Benajad, ABC News, New York.
1: More than 50 illnesses have been reported across 15 states. At least 4 people have been hospitalized. The manhunt continues in Massachusetts for a 58-year-old woman wanted in connection with her police officer husband's death. ABC's Aaron Katursky has details.
5: An urgent search outside Boston for Karen Solomon, a therapist who advocated for police officers, now a suspect in the death of her police officer husband. Kurt Solomon was a patrolman with the Worcester Police Department for 31 years before his fellow officers found him dead Tuesday morning after responding to a 911 call from the couple's home. Now investigators are racing to determine what happened inside that house and, sources say, whether there had been prior instances of domestic violence.
1: Right now, Karen Solomon is not charged with any crime. NASA says the Artemis II crew will receive the Congressional Medal of Space Honor next week. The 4-person crew, including 3 NASA astronauts and 1 from the Canadian Space Agency, completed the 10-day mission around the moon back in April, breaking a distance record for the furthest humans have ever traveled in space. It was the first human spaceflight back to the moon in 50 years. Mike Dubusky, ABC News.
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0: This is Lee Habib, and this is Our American Stories, the show where America is the star and the American people, coming to you from the city where the West begins, Fort Worth, Texas. The pre-Columbian history of the Americas has remained one of the most mysterious eras of the human story, or so we've been taught. Here to tell the story is Dr. Nathaniel Jeanson, who holds a PhD in cell and developmental biology from Harvard. He is also the author of They Had Names, Tracing the History of the North American Indigenous People. Let's take a listen.
1: I grew up knowing next to nothing about pre-European North America. Because I was homeschooled, we spent plenty of time supplementing the curriculum with books from the local Racine, Wisconsin Public Library, and with activities to learn about Native American cultures at the time of European contact. As a youth, I reveled in teepees and wigwams and longhouses, but especially in weapons and war paint, buckskins and moccasins, and all the other clever ways that the indigenous people came up with to survive and thrive in North America. Yet lingering in the background was an empty void for the time period preceding the arrival of the pilgrims. Who was here? What were they doing? What happened? I went off to a small Christian high school in tiny Union Grove, Wisconsin, where history class made the void even bigger and put tangible categories on the darkness that I could not grasp. For Europe, we were awash in maps of Greeks, Romans, Germans, and Franks. We watched the maps change as one kingdom rose and fell after another. We learned the names of the kings and conquerors: Alexander the Great, Caesar Augustus, Charlemagne. We were bored with dates and facts, specific signposts of a larger narrative that unfolded over thousands of years. Yet in North America, I had no maps, no visuals of the rise and fall of kingdoms, no names of rulers and heroes, no chronological list of dates and facts. It wasn't boring, it was a mystery. My family heritage made this mystery even more vexing. My mother's relatives lived in Germany. We'd visit them about once a year. In Germany, old castles and old cathedrals were everywhere. It was like a gong that kept ringing each time I turned my head, reminding me that Europe had an old history. Back in the States, I'd turn my head and there was silence. Yes, I could visit Plymouth Plantation and other post-contact sites, but where were the pre-contact ruins? Where were the reminders of thousands of years of Native American history? I lived with this void for most of my life. About 10 years ago, the void began to be illuminated. I moved to small town Burlington, Kentucky, visited our local library, and wandered through the history section when Charles Mann's book 1491 just happened to catch my eye. The subtitle promised something I had been looking for much of my life: new revelations of the Americas before Columbus. From Mann, I learned that there were a lot more people here in the Americas than originally thought. And then, after Europeans arrived, 80% to 90% of them disappeared. I also learned that these masses of people transformed their environments in ways no one had realized before. Even the Amazon was not the pristine wilderness we were once led to believe. It was cultivated, like a garden is. Interesting. Professionally, I'm a biologist and geneticist. About 7 years ago, I was trying to work out the details for the family tree of humanity, a family tree based on DNA. Where to put the start for the tree? And how is the generation-by-generation history of humanity embedded in the branches? The answers emerged thanks to a lesson I had learned from Charles Mann's book. I knew the Native American population had collapsed after Columbus. Where was the genetic smoking gun of this event? I eventually discovered it, and then the answers to my other questions fell into place. But the genetics of Native Americans weren't just a useful tool to a bigger scientific pursuit. Native American DNA itself held secrets, shocking ones that I would soon learn, to the pre-European past of this continent. Over the last several years, I've dug deep into the genetics of the indigenous peoples of the Americas as well as

0: to their linguistic relationships, archaeological ruins, and even their own histories of migration. I've visited sites across the country. I've even been invited to speak on these new discoveries to a gathering of one of the more famous tribes of the Great Plains, the Lakota Sioux. The narrative that you're about to hear represents the results of this thrilling, frustrating, and sometimes terrifying quest for answers. The earliest North American civilization arose, of all places, in northeastern Louisiana. You can still visit Poverty Point and its mounds and concentric half circles of earthworks. It might not seem as impressive today, but 3,000 years ago, it was part of an economic network stretching 620 miles. Just for perspective, if you go 620 miles due north of Poverty Point, you end up almost in Wisconsin. 620 miles to the northeast takes you into Virginia. Going 620 miles due east puts you on the Atlantic. The builders of Poverty Point knew the sky. They knew it so well that they aligned their earthwork constructions to it, specifically to the equinoxes. By the 700s BC, Poverty Point was fading into the annals of history. A few centuries later, another group of builders, equally conscious of the heavens, erected another network of mounds. The epicenter of the Hopewell culture was Ohio. Several sites, Newark, to the east of Columbus, Chillicothe, to the south of Columbus, and Fort Ancient, to the northeast of Cincinnati, are now recognized UNESCO World Heritage Sites. Hopewell builders constructed geometric mounds, circles, octagons, and squares. One of the Newark earthworks is aligned to the 18.6-year cycles of the moon. I didn't even know that the moon had 18.6-year cycles, but these guys did, and they moved large amounts of earth to permanently record these phenomena.
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2: By the 8400s, Hopewell was gone. And this is where the story gets interesting. Because this is where genetics enters the picture, and we get answers to the question of who was here. For the past 8 years, I have been using male-inherited Y chromosome DNA to study Native American history. In other words, I have been following paternal genealogies with genetics. Today in North America, all the Native American Y chromosome lineages are younger than the fall of Hopewell. When Poverty Point and Hopewell were flourishing, none of the contemporary genetic lineages existed in the Americas. In other words, genetics reveals the existence of invaders. The 8400s mark a crucial turning point in the Americas. Whoever lived before, whoever rose and fell, their origins, their genealogical relationships, have all disappeared from the Y chromosome genetic record. I don't know who built Poverty Point. I don't know who built Hopewell. But I do know who invaded just a few centuries after Christ. In the 8400s in Europe, the Roman Empire was beginning to crumble. Germanic tribes were invading from the east. An obscure but fierce Central Asian people, the Huns, also rampaged through Europe and accelerated the fall of the Romans. It was relatives of the Huns who also went the opposite direction, eastward, away from Europe, away from Central Asia, away from China, across the Bering Strait into the Americas. And just like the Huns, they left destruction in their wake. But their descendants also left construction and creation in their wake. On the Iowa side of the Mississippi River, just across from Prairie du Chien, Wisconsin, sits Effigy Mounds National Monument. These mounds aren't geometric. Instead, they are shaped like animals or people. They don't seem to be aligned to the heavens, but they do seem to carry a message. When I visited Effigy Mounds National Monument, I discovered that the park contains several types of mounds, not just effigy mounds. Effigy mounds date from the AD 700s or later. The other mounds date earlier, even into the BC era. The older mounds tend to be found right on the cliffs overlooking the Mississippi, the positions of prominence. The effigy mounds are found farther back. It was obvious to me that the effigy mounds could have been built in many places along the Mississippi, but they seemed to favor hugging sites already in existence. It made me think that relatives of the Huns came in, overthrew whoever was here before, and then tried to stake claims of legitimacy by taking the mantle of earlier people groups. I know of at least one contact era Indian tribe who can trace their ancestry back to the times of the effigy mounds. The Siouan Catawban language grouping includes some of the more famous tribes of the Great Plains and surrounding regions: Lakota, Dakota, Osage, Crow, Mandan, Hidatsa, Assiniboine, and Winnebago. Their ancestors have a history going back to at least the AD 800s. But they weren't the builders of the effigy mounds. In the AD 800s, the Siouan Catawbans weren't in Wisconsin, but on the Atlantic, near where modern Washington, D.C. now sits. The AD 400s invasion of North America wasn't the last. No, I'm not talking about the arrival of Europeans 1,000 years later. Just a few centuries after the Hunnic invasion, in the AD 900s, another invasion happened. One of the most significant, because it brought to North America a group of record keepers whose skills would shine a spotlight on the formerly dark centuries of the pre-European past. In European history, the AD 900s aren't as well known as the AD 400s. The AD 900s are near the end of the Viking era, not the Roman era. but there are

0: are parallels. During the Middle Ages, migrants from the East entered the European continent. Magyars, the ancestors of modern Hungarians, as well as lesser-known Turkic groups like the Oghuz and Kipchaks, moved westward from Central Asia. At the same time, another group of Central Asians moved eastward, the ancestors of modern Native American groups like the Cheyenne, Blackfeet, Ojibwe, Cree, Menominee, Miami, Potawatomi, Shawnee, Delaware, Narragansett, and others, all members of the Algic language family. They first landed in the frigid Alaskan Arctic. They were met by people who had preceded them. At contact, members of the Eskimo Aleut language family resided along the Alaskan coast. Their relatives reached all the way to Greenland. Genetics plants the Eskimo Aleut in the New World before the Algics arrived. Archaeology suggests that a group of Eskimo Aleut left Alaska and went eastward, right around the time that the Algic landed. The Algic's own records speak of a military victory. At contact, the interior of Alaska was dominated by members of the Ayak-Athabascan language family. The ancestors of the Navajo and Apache, both of whom belonged to the Ayak-Athabascan language family, were likely up north at this time. Genetics indicates that this cluster of tribes preceded the arrival of the Algics in North America. They may also have been the losers in the Algics' early clashes. The band of Algic ancestors didn't migrate across the North American continent as a unified group. With regular frequency, splinter groups formed, giving rise to pockets of tribes encountered at contact. One of the earliest splits spawned the lesser-known Yurok and Wiyot people. At contact, these tribes were on the northwestern California coast. When they first broke away, they left the remainder of the tribe, known as Algonquians, near the Alaska-Canada border. In terms of calendar dates, we're still in the mid-AD 900s. Over the next 70 to 100 years, the Algonquian records are troubled. Much evil, their words, took place. Geographically, they were likely in what is now British Columbia, in western Canada. At contact, part of this region was the domains of members of the Salish language family. Growing up, I never learned much about the tribes in the Pacific Northwest. Salish would have been unfamiliar to me. Apparently, the Salish came to the Northwest from somewhere else. Their own migration histories suggest an origin much farther east, perhaps in modern Minnesota. But by the time the Algonquians arrived, the Salish were likely in place. Eventually, the much evil subsided. The Algonquians enjoyed peace, and another splinter group arose. The time frame is the 81,000s. The place? The Rocky Mountain region of modern Idaho and Montana. The people? The ancestors of the Blackfeet. Around the time that the Blackfeet and Algonquians parted ways, the latter took up farming. In the first part of the AD 1100s, the Algonquian farmers hit a setback, drought, and a common reaction to it, internal conflict and separation. At this point, the ancestors of the Arapaho, Grovan, and Cree left the main body of Algonquians. I guess this split got rid of the troublemakers, or at least it separated factions, because the latter half of the AD 1100s describe a renewal of the peace.
1: What a rich and complicated tapestry it is indeed. And my goodness, this is not history you're going to get anywhere else, folks, on any dial. And this gives much more richness, complexity, and wealth to the story of this country and how it started and how far back the very first people who traveled across this country were alive. The idea of these early settlements in Louisiana, 700 BC, Poverty Point, and then Hopewell, Ohio. These are stories I'd never heard of before. When we come back, more of the story here on Our American Stories.

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7: 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It'll last forever. Its value increases simply with time. That value can be easily increased with improvements all at once or over time. It can't be carried away by a thief. In other words, it's essentially an imperishable asset which will increase in value simply with the passage of time. 46 Madison is 140 acres of wooded land with one of the most amazing views in all the Northern Ozarks. You can literally see rolling hills of timber for miles and miles without a building in sight. Only about an hour and 20 minutes from St. Louis, this property is easily accessed. While the property doesn't touch 12 Mile Creek, it comes with deeded access to a 3-acre section of gravel barn stream. There are no restrictions on this property. However, there is a simple road maintenance agreement to ensure the road leading to the property is kept in good shape. This is Doug Smith with RE/MAX Best Choice, and you can call or text me at 573-631-8432 or call 573-431-2210 for more information.
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11: 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Sunny skies this afternoon with highs around 86. Winds out of the east around 5 miles an hour. Tonight, lows dip down.

down to about 67. Highs around 87 tomorrow. Lots of sunshine. Mainly sunny Sunday with highs around 83. 81, slight chance of rain showers Monday. I'm staff meteorologist Derek Height. Currently 86. Podcasts.

0: And we continue with our American stories. And you've been listening to Dr. Nathaniel Jeanson. Let's pick up where we last left off.
1: By the early AD 1200s, though, the Algonquians were on the Great Plains, where they ran into new enemies. Well, some may have been old enemies. One foe they described as the North Walkers. I suspect these were the Athabascans, originally from up in Alaska and northern Canada, now migrating south, likely the ancestors of the Navajo and Apache. The Algonquians used several terms for their enemies: strong stone, snakes, and invaders. These may have been Shoshone. Their linguistic relatives, the Aztecs of Mexico, arrived with the relatives of the Huns in the AD 400s. Regardless of who exactly the Algonquians fought, by the mid-AD 1200s, they tired of war and went east to the Mississippi. Well, most of them did. Here again, another subgroup was of a different mind and they split off. The ancestors of the Menominee and Cheyenne formed here in the early to mid 1200s. Later migrations of the Cheyenne would take them onto the Great Plains. The poor remaining Algonquians, all they sought was relief along the Mississippi, and all they got was a massacre. The American Bottom would have been an inviting place to settle. The climate near modern St. Louis is temperate and well-watered. Here, the Missouri and Mississippi rivers come together. Soil was fertile, game was abundant, but someone else had gotten there first. Someone powerful. The Algonquians' own records describe the rulers, but not with modern tribal names that we would recognize. The Talegas were the ones who, according to the Algonquians, possessed the East. Today, near modern St. Louis, the ruins at Cahokia can still be visited by the public. I did so myself on a balmy spring day last year. Monk's Mound, the largest earthwork in the entire Americas, contains 22 million cubic feet of dirt. The top of the mound is 100 feet in the air. You can see downtown St. Louis and the Gateway Arch from its summit. In terms of population size, Cahokia once boasted a population of 10,000 to 15,000 people. This is small by modern standards, but by the standards of the AD 1200s, when Cahokia was at its peak, it was as big as London. Cahokia commanded an empire. It was part of the Mississippian culture, whose reach extended, well, to much of the East. From St. Louis down to the Gulf Coast of Louisiana, from the western Arkansas border to the Atlantic coast of South Carolina, the Mississippian peoples ruled all of what is now considered the Southeast. Cahokian influences were even felt as far north as Aztalan, a small site which sits between modern Madison and Milwaukee, just off I-94. Monk's Mound is a flat-topped mound. The mounds at Aztalan are also flat-topped, not geometric or in the shape of animals. Flat-topped mounds can be found throughout the Southeast. Many are still accessible to the public. I've visited Moundville in Alabama, about 1 hour southwest of Birmingham and just south of Tuscaloosa. Moundville hosts at least 29 mounds, many of which are flat-topped. Who built Cahokia? Who were the Mississippians? Who possessed the East and massacred the Algonquians when they first arrived at the American Bottom? In 1774, a Frenchman by the name of Lepage du Pratz recorded a Native American nation's history, a history that resonated with much of what we've just observed. When du Pratz spoke to them, they were north of the Rio Grande in what is now Louisiana. But according to one of the tribe's temple keepers, their original homes were farther south. With respect to the Mississippians, early Europeans noticed the eerie resemblance between their mounds and the flat-topped pyramids of Mesoamerica, the temples and crypts of the Aztecs and Maya. Aztalan, the flat-topped mound site in Wisconsin, was named as such to recall the Aztec homeland. Du Pratz's interviewee was explicit. His people had come from Mexico. They were not the dominant rulers of Mesoamerica, but neighbors of the Mexican ruling class. When they tired of the belligerence of the Mexican elite, they sent colonists of their own to the north. Here, in Louisiana, and in what is now the southeast, this tribe flourished, eventually presiding over a region that stretched from the Louisiana Gulf Coast to the Wabash River in Indiana, and from the headwaters of the Ohio to west of the Mississippi. In other words, the Natchez, the tribe of Duprat's interviewee, ruled an area that sounded very much like the area archaeologists call the Mississippian culture. The Natchez were the people that the Algonquians called the Talega. The Natchez possessed the East. The Natchez also massacred the Algonquians when the Algonquians had asked for safe passage across the Mississippi. Do you recall the Sioux and Catawbans, the ancestors of people like the Lakota, Osage, and Assiniboine? Do you remember that they were on the Atlantic in the AD 800s? Obviously, they didn't stay there if some of their descendants were famous tribes of the Wild West. By the late AD 1300s, the Omaha, Ponquaw, Osage, Kansas, and Quapaw weren't quite to the rolling prairies of Kansas and Oklahoma. Instead, they were at the mouth of the Ohio. In other words, they must have passed through Natchez territory at some point between the AD 800s and late 1300s. The Mississippian Empire wasn't permanent. Long before Europeans reached the area around St. Louis, Cahokia had faded into the sunset. The first signs of Mississippian collapse were in the north. Aztalan was burned in the early AD 1200s. Cahokia fell by the early 1300s, along with Moundville in Alabama. Over the next two centuries before contact, archaeology paints a chaotic picture of the former Mississippian domains in the southeast, with one archaeologist describing societies appearing and disappearing in a pattern comparable to the blinking lights on a Christmas tree. What happened? The Algonquian records hold the critical clues. After the initial massacre of the Algonquians at the hand of the Natchez, the Algonquians found allies who came from the north, from the very area where Aztalan had just been burned. The Algonquian records are somewhat ambiguous as to who these allies were. Some have speculated that they were members of the Iroquoian language family. I suspect that they were Sioux and Catawbans, ancestors of the Omaha, Ponquaw, Osage, Kansas, and Quapaw, who joined the Algonquians and together defeated the Natchez at Cahokia and then continued south to the mouth of the Ohio. In other words, the Sioux and Catawbans started at the Atlantic in the late AD 800s, and then, over the next few centuries, they migrated westward, likely just south of the Great Lakes in order to avoid the advancing Natchez Empire. Then, in the late AD 1200s, a group joined the Algonquians and headed south, leaving others, like the Winnebago in Wisconsin, and the ancestors of the Lakota and Dakota in what is now Minnesota.
0: And my goodness, it's a constant story of struggle, of migration, of battle, of conquest and reconquest. Just hearing the story of what the Natchez tribe did to the Algonquins. I love that line. The societies at this time were appearing and disappearing in a manner that resembled lights on a Christmas tree. When we come back, more of the complicated, the rich, beautiful story here on

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0: And we continue with Our American Stories and with Dr. Nathaniel Jeanson, who holds a PhD in cell and developmental biology from Harvard. He's also the author of They Had Names, Tracing the History of the North American Indigenous People. Let's pick up where he last left off.
1: Because of the Algonquian records, we even have the names of the rulers who were responsible for the Allied victory over the Natchez, the greatest battle and victory in all of pre-European North America. Their names follow

0: the typical descriptive Native American naming practice. Recall some of the contact era names like Sitting Bull, Crazy Horse, and Man Afraid of His Horses. The Algonquian naming convention was no different. In 1993, David McCutcheon made an English translation of the Red Record, or Wollum Ollum, of the Delaware, one of the Algonquian nations. The relevant section reads as follows, with sachem being the word for ruler in that culture. Sharp One was the sachem, the pathmaker across the river. They won many victories there, driving away the Talegas. Stirring was the sachem. Extremely strong were the Talegas. Breaking Open was the sachem, capturing all the great towns. The Crusher was the sachem. Southward fled all the Talegas. East of the Mississippi, the Algonquians separated again. The time is now the latter half of the AD 1300s, and the location is the Indiana-Ohio-Kentucky region. The Shawnee went south and may have contributed to the blinking on and off behavior of the remnants of the Mississippian Empire. At contact, the Shawnee were back north in the Ohio area. The Ojibwe left and went northeast to the Atlantic. Their own history describes a migration back through the Great Lakes region into the Lake Superior area where they were residing at contact. One of the last splits was the separation of the Algonquian groups on the eastern seaboard. When the Pilgrims arrived in the 1620s, they encountered Massachusetts and Narragansett tribes. Surprisingly, these groups would have made it to New England just a century and a half earlier. Thus, the coast-to-coast migration of the Algic peoples spans more than five centuries and covered more than 4,000 miles. The core population grew and splintered several times so that, at contact, the Algics represented one of the most successful Native American communities, ruling from Alberta to Maine, from the Hudson Bay in the north to the Illinois-Missouri border in the south. Their account touches on the histories of tribes all over North America. Except for the dry and hot Southwest, the one region I haven't told you about is the one with the most dramatic ruins, the Cliff Dwellers. My most terrifying visits to Native American sites in June of last year were in the Four Corners region, the modern states of Arizona, Utah, Colorado, and New Mexico. Mesa Verde National Park is tucked into the southwest corner of Colorado. Mesa Verde has the most famous and scenic cliff dweller ruins anywhere in the southwest. The drive up to Mesa Verde from the valley floor ascends more than 2,000 feet. It produces sweaty palms and tingling legs, at least it did for me. Some of the road had guardrails in place. I had booked a tour of Cliff Palace. It had a gorgeous view of the chasms that separated the cliff walls. The tour itself was less heart-pounding than the drive. Then again, I had deliberately screened my options beforehand, deliberately avoiding the balcony house tour, which happily announced itself as not for the faint of heart. I happily declined. Spruce Tree House has a trail that took me out along the cliff edge and back again. The rock walls to my left along the trail still bore the blackened scars of fires from centuries prior to European arrival. I had experienced less manageable terror a few days prior in Walnut Canyon in northern Arizona. You would think that the word canyon would have alerted me to the fact of soaring heights and plunging depths, but I didn't realize this fact until after I had entered the visitor center and looked out and down the big picture window into the canyon. It took two attempts before I finally descended the 185 feet to the island trail and the cliffside ruins. It didn't take long for panicky feelings to set in. There were virtually no guardrails between me and the treetops as I made my way on the loop around a peninsula of rock jutting up from the valley floor. Thankfully, the trail wasn't long, but it's an experience I won't quickly forget. As the crow flies, Walnut Canyon in Arizona and Mesa Verde in Colorado are more than 200 miles distant. Yet both have cliff-dwelling sites. Clearly something, or someone, in this region had caused great panic. Why else would parents raise their children at death-defying heights? Why else, except to escape a more pressing threat than death by tumbling? The Southwest experienced something of an empire, and it did so at almost exactly the same time that the people in the East did. The Cahokian Empire began near St. Louis and spread south and east. Chaco Canyon began in northwest New Mexico, and its network of sites radiated outward, reaching 150 miles away. Chaco rose around the same time as Cahokia did. The builders of Cahokia, the Natchez, claimed origins in Mexico. The people of Chaco showed many links to Mexico and may have also been built by Mexican immigrants. Unlike Cahokia, Chaco fell in the early AD 1100s. As Chaco's population was dwindling, the cliff dweller population was rising. In fact, if we map out the cliff dwellers and other defensively minded sites that rose at the same time, all but southwestern Arizona is covered by this grouping, which makes southwestern Arizona the place to look for the cause of the cliff dweller phenomena. In the AD 1100s, around the time that Chaco fell and cliff dwellings began, a platform mound building culture appeared in southwestern Arizona. That's a good start. But who built these platform mounds? We can take some guesses by process of elimination. Among the more famous southwestern tribes are the Navajo and Apache. Some of their relatives may have been in the Southwest as early as the late 1200s, just in time to precipitate the collapse of the cliff-dwelling phenomenon. But academic discourse tends to put their arrival even later. The Navajo and Apache were not the cause of the cliff-dwelling phenomena. The Aztecs of Mexico, their relatives, included the Pima, Ute, Paiute, Shoshone, Comanche, and Hopi. Hopis were likely allied with the cliff dwellers. Utes, Paiutes, Shoshone, and Comanche were north of the Southwest at contact, not anywhere close to southwestern Arizona. Pueblo peoples are among the best known southwestern tribes, Zuni, Tanoans, Karasan, but these were more likely to have been builders of the cliff dwellings, not the attackers forcing people into cliffside homes. Our list of Southwest candidates is almost exhausted, except for one. The Cochimi human family of languages includes people like the Hualapai and Havasupai, residents of Arizona at contact. If anyone was a good candidate for a martial people, whose reputation for military success sent people fleeing to the cliffsides, I suspect that it's the Hokan. But I could be wrong. We're just beginning to scratch the surface. I just made a discovery about female inherited DNA and the possible links between Mayan bloodlines and indigenous peoples north of the Rio Grande. But that's another story for another day.
1: And a terrific job on the production, editing, and storytelling by our own Greg Hengler. And Greg was so excited about this piece of storytelling that he was keeping me abreast as he was editing and doing all the things he does so well, our team does so well, to bring this eclectic version of storytelling to our listeners. And we try to surprise you, and sometimes we really surprise ourselves. This one really startled me, and so much of this is new territory. And it's thanks to the research of folks like Dr. Nathaniel Jeanson, who holds a PhD in cell and developmental biology from Harvard. He is also the author of They Had Names, Tracing the History of the North American Indigenous People. And my goodness, what a piece of storytelling. We learned that the most terrifying visits of Jeanson were those in the Four Corners region of the United States. And I don't know if any of you have ever seen those spaces where the cliff dwellers chose to live, but you knew it had to be ultra terrifying times and dangerous folks they were trying to avoid to live in such peril. And truly, to live up on those cliffs was not a choice. It was actually a survival mechanism. And this happened long before Columbus ever came here. The story of the Americans before the Native Americans, the rich, complex history here on Our American Stories. Spending time outdoors? 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That's why sun protection and timely detection matter. 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
8: From ABC News, I'm Mike Dubusky. The defense team for Lindsey Clancy rested today. The Massachusetts mother is on trial after admitting to killing her three children in 2023. Here's ABC's Peter Haralambos.
9: Their last witness, a renowned expert in postpartum psychosis, he was arguably the star witness in the trial of Andrea Yates, and he described that Lindsey Clancy was, quote, frankly psychotic, that she was, quote, like a puppet with someone else pulling the strings, and basically said that in the moment of the killings, she really had no control of herself, no way to distinguish between right and wrong.
8: The NTSB and the FAA are beginning their investigation into that deadly plane crash in Alaska, which killed eight people, including two U.S. Army employees yesterday. ABC's Alex Stone tells us weather may have been a factor.
10: This small civilian plane, a Cessna 441, took off from Anchorage. They were going to a remote radar site in western Alaska, and it's pretty clear from flight tracking they circled for a while before they tried to land, and it looks like they were on instrument approach. The weather data shows that it was foggy in the area, so it looks like they may have waited for a while before going in.
8: Supreme Court Justice John Roberts says the construction on the White House ballroom project can move forward for now. This comes after an appeals court blocked construction because the project didn't have congressional approval. ABC's Stephen Portnoy has more.
11: This administrative stay simply says that everything is on pause pending further order of the Chief Justice or of the Supreme Court as a whole, which basically means that construction can continue until the justices say otherwise.
8: The project is expected to cost about $400 million. The president maintains that no taxpayer funds are being

0: used for construction. Meanwhile, President Trump says voters want to get beef prices down after a White House official said an executive order is coming within the next 2 weeks, temporarily removing tariffs on imported ground beef. You're listening to ABC News.
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0: A Texas appeals court has reduced the $50 million judgment that InfoWars founder Alex Jones was ordered to pay for his false claims about the deadly mass shooting at a school in Newtown, Connecticut in 2012. Here's ABC's Sherry Preston.
3: The parents of a 6-year-old murdered at Sandy Hook Elementary sued Alex Jones for claiming the deadly mass shooting was staged, but the judge said the harassment the couple endured because of the lie wasn't enough to justify the $50 million judgment they were awarded. Texas caps such judgments at $750,000, which each parent will get. Alex Jones still faces a $1.4 billion separate judgment in Connecticut.
0: Some more severe weather is headed for the Northeast as the area digs out from a wave of severe storms over the last day. Here's ABC News meteorologist Kenton Jawicki with the forecast.
4: Tomorrow, we are back in with another flood threat in the Mid-Atlantic. So on your Saturday, if you have plans or driving, make sure that you are weather aware for these scattered showers and thunderstorms. It's going to be off and on throughout the day. It's not just one round. It's an all-day situation from morning into the night, from Philadelphia, Baltimore, D.C., down to Richmond, and even Norfolk as well. Everyone should be watching out for those heavy thunderstorms that could have 1 to 2 inch rainfall rates and 1 to 4 inches of rainfall accumulation. So more flash flooding possible there.
0: And the world's oldest woman, as recognized by the Guinness World Records, turned 117 today. Ethel Caterham lives in Surrey, England, and is said to have celebrated at home with her family. I'm Mike Dubusky, ABC News.
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1: Great radio stations everywhere, along with Sam and Polo. It is the Joe Pags Show. Thanks, I appreciate you stopping by. There's a lot going on, lots to get to, lots to talk about. Ballroom Gate is front and center. Believe that, it didn't switch anything. It's kind of weird. Hey, there you go. How you doing? Along with Sam, and that's Polo. It is going to be the Joe Pags Show. Ballroom Gate, we've got a result. We've got a result. What was the show you used to watch? Wheeler Dealers? Result. Is that what it was, Sam? Didn't we watch Wheeler Dealers together?
2: I think we did. Was that the Job Done people?
1: Job Done. Result.
2: Job Done.
1: It's like they just said these very short phrases. It was Ed China was the guy wrenching on the cars, and the guy Mike somebody or other was running the joint. They'd buy these cars, fix them up, and then every time Ed would do something, he'd say, hey, you got to do this, and you got to do this thing over here, and then job done. And then they would sell it, make $3,000 on it or something, £3,000 or quid, and they'd say, result. So there you go. We do have a result in this dumb thing. Now, I mentioned yesterday how dumb this is. By the way, it is Free Speech Friday. Whatever's on your mind, fair game. If I know something about it, we'll talk about it. If not, we'll move on.
3: So is it over?
1: No. Oh, no. But okay, we do have a result.
3: So you can do a parody, right?
1: A parody on what?
2: Ooh.
3: Ballroom Blitz.
1: Could do Ballroom Blitz. Oh, somebody said, isn't there an AC/DC song called Big Balls or something?
3: Yeah, but you already did that one for Tom Brady and the
1: Did I really?
3: Deflated
1: No.
3: Balls or whatever.
1: No, I didn't.
3: Yes,
1: you did. No, I used Miley Cyrus for that. Instead of Wrecking Balls, I said Tom Brady likes small balls. Believe me, that's the parody I did. I never did an AC/DC one because
3: maybe somebody else did that one. Then.
1: Somebody else may have done that. Not as good as mine, I'm sure, but somebody else may have done that. But, no, I mean, we can still do a parody. I haven't done a parody in a long time.
2: I miss them.
1: So this weekend, maybe we'll take a look at it. You think Ballroom Blitz?
2: Yeah, let's try it.
3: Especially because you have to do the yelling part. So I think that would be funny.
1: Why do I have to do the yelling part? You want me to, what am I, your clown? What do I make you laugh?
3: Well, because you'll have to talk about, like, the ballroom. And,
1: yes.
3: And I feel like with the yelling, it sounds like you're, like, squeezing or clenching.
1: I'm sorry? What's up?
3: Yeah. And so... Shout out
1: to good clenching.
3: Yeah, shout out to Tony Gonzalez. So yeah.
1: Wow.
3: No.
1: What an odd reference.
2: Wow.
1: That's
2: weird.
1: Tony, you're listening, dude. It's not me. That was Polo.
3: Squeezy.
1: So here's a little something. Wow, this is gonna be a great show. Here's a little something that most people watching, listening, don't know, and I don't think you two know. But I've got the big monitor in front of me. You guys know that because that's where I see my sponsors and I see some other stuff. I see the call screener. The big monitor in front of me. I don't think I can even show it to you in the wide shot. It's in front of me over here. And when I turn the TV on, it's always on some movie channel. And now there's some movie on, and almost every day this is what's going on. It's Jason Statham, and it looks like, what's his face? From Men in Black with Will Smith.
3: Tommy Lee Jones?
1: Exactly right. It's Tommy Lee Jones and Jason Statham. Now they're in the ocean. I have no idea what's going on. And this is going to be in front of my face. And I tell my
3: Mac.
1: Is it
3: the Meg?
1: I have no idea.
3: I want to buy the giant shark.
1: There's no name. It's just they're in the ocean now. Tommy Lee Jones is laughing. I don't know why.
3: That's a weird mix. I had two kind of like curmudgeons.
1: Yeah, I mean, I didn't know they did a movie together.
2: Yeah.
1: But
2: so you're just watching a movie during the show? Wow.
1: No. Again, let me finish. I've got my Mac M4 Mini that I use for the call screener and whatever else, and I cast that to this TV. So generally speaking, when I cast it, and for those who don't know, you can actually send the video from my actual computer to something else on my Wi-Fi, and it turns the TV on. Half the time, it shows me the Mac screen. The other half the time, it just turns it on and lets me watch a movie. And I'm going, I don't want to watch this movie. This is on Movie Hub or something. I can't hear it. There are no subtitles. I'm trying to pay attention to the show, but now I'm interested. I have to find this movie now.
2: Movie night.
1: Have we seen the movie? Is it called The Meg? Is that what this is? They're both on the beach.
3: There's one called The Meg, but I don't know if that's the one that you're talking about for some reason. Because I know they made two of them. And it's supposed to be like the Megalodon shark. Like, that's why it's the Meg.
1: I haven't seen a shark yet. It looks like a bunch of angry people walking around, taking phone calls, and they're all very stressed out. Now there are some boats in the water. I have no idea what this is. And all I want my Mac to do is cast what I need to see in front of me on this TV. So I'll probably have to get up in the break. I'll probably have to unplug the TV, get it back in the system, and bop.
3: It's called, it's the sequel to The Mechanic. It's okay. Mechanic Resurrection.
1: Well, there you go. Is that what it is? They have some pretty big names in the movie.
3: Yeah.
1: But, I mean, I've never even heard of it.
2: Mechanic, the first one was pretty good.
3: Yeah.
1: I think I saw The Mechanic, and I think that was really good. I think I'm with you on that. I like Jason Statham. I especially like the bloopers that they'll put out online, where he's very, very intense, and he just starts cracking up. That I find to be very good.
3: It's just weird that all of his movies are like, he's like something. Like, they're

0: just the mechanic. Then there's another one where he's like the beekeeper. And then there's like another one where I forgot what it was. And then there was the one where he really became popular. And it was like they made two or three of those.
1: Not Terminator, the Transporter.
0: The Transporter. So you see what I mean?
1: Yeah.
0: Like he has like
1: he's always the something. Yeah.
0: Yeah, he's like the. This guy's always got a job.
1: But come on, the beekeeper's kind of a stretch. He's out there keeping bees. Come on.
0: It's supposed to be like a like a FBI.
1: The next one's going to be the garbage man.
0: Right. You know,
1: he's the cable man.
2: He's just like a normal cleaner. Guy.
1: He's like a guy, right.
2: Yeah.
1: Right.
2: Yeah.
0: The cleaner.
2: Doesn't he do his own stunts, though? That's pretty cool.
1: I don't know if he still does. He's probably in his 50s now. I think that he probably did. It's just like people keep saying that Tom Cruise does all of his own stunts. He does most of them, but not all of them. The guy's getting old now.
0: But what he does do, and people joke about it now, is that in every single movie, he has to have a running scene.
1: Jason Statham?
0: No.
1: Or Tom Cruise?
0: Tom Cruise.
2: Oh, yeah, it's called like the Tom Cruise run, right?
0: Where yeah.
2: He's just like going so fast.
1: That's like required? He has to do that?
0: I think so, because if you think about it, just about every movie he's been in, there's a scene where he's running.
2: That's true.
0: I mean,
1: he appears to be running very fast, too.
0: Yeah, even like Jerry Maguire, where there's like no reason for him to be running, but
1: let's have Tom run here.
0: Yeah, he was running because Cuba Gooding Jr. got injured, and he was like running to like the field to go like check on him.
1: You like speak Spanish. Why are you saying Cuba?
0: Huh?
1: It's Cuba. It's not Cuba Gooding Jr. It's definitely Cuba. Okay. He pronounces like the country.
0: Okay. I've always heard it Cuba. But,
1: are you telling me that in the Rio Grande Valley they're all saying Cuba Gooding Jr.?
0: No, that's got nothing to do with location. I'm going by what they say, like how they say it.
1: Wow. What, you know what I mean, Sam? Wow.
2: Racist.
0: I mean, you're the one who says, like, oh, if they want me to say this, that's what I'm going to say.
1: He doesn't call himself Cuba.
0: He calls himself Cuba.
1: Absolutely. Look it up.
0: Okay, well, if he calls himself Cuba, then I'll call him Cuba.
1: Movie man.
0: If his mama calls him Clay, I'm going to call him Clay.
2: What are the stakes here? Are we doing bets?
1: No, because I always end up paying whatever it happens to be. But right? No, I'm not making stakes, because Polo will show up 3 hours later, and I'll be mad, but my steak is cold.
0: It's a good steak. It'll still be good.
1: It was no. That was, I think that was nacho night. I was like, I'm starving. I want to eat. Where the hell's Polo? What jumps out at me when you say that, the whole Cuba thing, a lot of people listening still think it's Cuba. Having said that, a lot of people think it's J.K. Rowling. It's not. It's Rowling, because she says Rowling, but I'm with you.
0: But it's spelled like Rowling, right?
1: Yeah. It's spelled R-O-W as a row.
0: Yeah.
1: Not necessarily a row.
0: I mean, if you're from Egypt, maybe.
1: She's from England.
0: Yes, but the sun god is
1: Rap. Wow. Okay, so anyway, here's a cute little story that people will love. Got in a huge argument with one of my reporters once in Lansing when I was the news director, because the guy's name was like Dave Campbell. C-A-M-P-B-E-L-L. And what was she saying, Sam?
2: Campbell.
1: Sure was. Campbell. And I said, it's freaking Campbell. Why aren't you saying Campbell? It's Campbell. And I guess in mid-Michigan, it's Campbell. I'm like, you guys going by Campbell soup? Are you serious? Well, no, that's Campbell's. Ooh. I'm like, well, wait a second. Well, I can't be both. Well, the guy says Campbell. And I, at that point, was like, call the guy. I will correct him on how to pronounce his name.
0: Don't get me started on Nyosa, Nyosa.
1: Do not, because it's definitely Nyosa. It is not a Spanish word. What does Nyosa mean in Spanish? Nothing.
0: I don't know.
1: Well, that's the whole argument. They try to pronounce it like it's Spanish. It's not. It's an acronym. And for those around the country, it's Night in Old San Antonio, and here we've always said Nyosa, and for some reason, like the Joaquin Castros of the world think you've got to pronounce it like it's a Spanish word. It doesn't make any sense. I mean, Polo, you say Nyosa, don't you?
0: Of course.
1: I mean,
0: Sam? But that's because that when I was introduced to it when I moved here, that's how it was pronounced.
1: If they would have said it's Nyosa from the beginning, you're cool with that?
0: That's what I would have said, because that would have been my understanding, because, I mean, just like you've said, you know, you acclimate to wherever you're moving to, and that's what you go with. Just like I had to like help you with your carne guisada, you know, and your carne guisada.
1: I nailed it when I got here.
0: I was like, hey, no. Man,
1: listen, I was a Taco Bell aficionado. I knew how to pronounce like fajita and everything.
2: Nachos.
0: Jalapenos. Let me get some jalapenos.
1: I never say jalapenos. Let's not be stupid. But now, Polo, if somebody said it's Campbell, you'd have a problem with that, right?
0: Yeah, but I mean, if that's the... if
1: his name was like Larry Campbell.
0: Yeah, but
1: a total mid-Michigan guy.
0: But if that's the way he pronounced it, I mean,
2: then it's what? His name, right?
0: Yeah.
1: I mean, if you want to talk about mispronouncing names, my grandfather from Italy said Pagarulo.

0: an egg. Who the hell designed that? Let's make it look like an egg. So I was in there doing something as a news anchor, and a woman comes up to me with a thick Italian accent and says, how come you mispronounce your name? So what do you mean? You don't say Pagliarulo, you say Pagliarulo. I said, because my grandfather pronounces it Pagliarulo, or actually Pagarulo. And she says, I swear, this is how bold Italian women are. Do you remember the story, Sam?
1: No.
0: What she said to me?
1: No.
0: Well, guess what she might have said to me?
2: I don't know, but I have my finger on the dump button.
0: When did he die? Will you start pronouncing it right? I said, get away from me. I'm going to plan on my grandfather's death. What is wrong with you, lady? Probably from Rotterdam or something where all the Italians are in New York.
1: Oh, my gosh. They're so bold.
0: And by the way, unbelievable food. Holy mackerel.
1: So good.
0: Your mom and I went to the Italian-American Club once. And we were like the special guest because I happened to be the new Italian on the block. And they gave us macaroni and asked for more. I think that nobody else in the history of that place ever asked for more.
1: I'm sure
0: said,
1: you
0: can
1: had
0: I get another bowl of that?
1: Plates.
0: Yeah, just that. But no problem. They brought me some more.
1: Wow.
0: But when did your grandfather die? I said, get away from me.
1: Why would bibbidi I want to talk?
0: Why would I? She did not say bibbidi boppity. Can you imagine? She came up. I'm going to from Italy. Bibbidi boppity, Grandpa.
2: And she didn't throw the mi scusi.
0: She did not say scusi, though. She didn't do that. So there you go. All right. Let's get back to the ballroom because that's the most important thing going on right now.
2: Is it?
0: As some would say, President Trump was on the tarmac. So thank God we got some low audio, some noisy audio. But the story is out. That yes, you can continue construction on the ballroom for now.
3: People like me and great companies that are putting it up, it's going to be close to $400 million. And it's all paid for by patriots and patriotic companies, big companies. I'll name the companies probably over the next couple of weeks, but I want to ask if they mind. And really, most of them have said you could use my name gladly. So that's all money, no taxpayer money for the ballroom at all.
4: Did you direct Secretary Bessent to
0: interview? Oh, shut up. I mean, is it me or these reporters' voices, the most annoying voices we've ever heard?
1: Seriously.
0: In the history of ever.
2: But you notice
1: they
2: how...
1: they send the most annoying ones.
2: You notice how they can still pierce through that background noise.
0: I mean, more than he can.
2: Yeah,
0: so maybe
1: so
0: that's
1: bad.
0: Why they speak that way. Is that what it is?
1: Yeah, no, it definitely is.
0: All right, here's the actual story, but it's from the AP via Newsmax, so it probably will be in some form or fashion against Trump. The headline is Supreme Court allows work on White House ballroom to continue for now. Supreme Court Chief Justice John Roberts is allowing the White House to continue construction on President Donald Trump's $400 million ballroom project for now. Roberts signed a temporary order on Friday today allowing work to continue while the court considers an emergency appeal from the Trump administration. Lower courts have ordered the halt of the project, finding that it must have congressional approval. That ruling was set to take effect today. Roberts signed the order because he oversees appeals of Washington-based cases. The case comes before the nation's highest court as Trump, a Republican, exercises unparalleled assertions of presidential power and increasingly seeks to mold the Capitol in his own image. What, I mean, that entire paragraph was just a slam on Trump and had no news context whatsoever. Trump, who's just doing bad things that we hate because we're the AP, is trying to reform the entire city in his own image. Shut up. Just report the story. By the way, Sam, what are the chances Larry Campbell in, like, Lansing, Michigan right now is going, did he mention me on the radio? It's like 30 years ago.
1: A high chance. We have a lot of stations in Michigan right now.
0: Hey, we hope Larry's good.
2: Quick question.
0: Yes.
2: This whole situation with the ballroom or whatever, they've done, like, work already, right? There is some work that's been done.
0: Yeah, it's like halfway done, at least.
2: Okay, so what's supposed to happen if they say no?
0: You just stay half built.
2: Yeah, it's gonna.
0: That's how stupid it is.
2: It's gonna look like the Colosseum in Rome, like just.
0: Well, the Colosseum in Rome was actually fully built, and it's.
2: I'm saying now.
0: It's fallen apart since.
2: I'm saying now. I'm saying it's gonna.
0: No,
2: look
0: that's
2: like that.
0: That's exactly what it would look like. It's a great question. You know what they'll do, Polo, and you know this. If a Democrat should ever win the presidency again, God forbid, they'll finish it and say, "Well, it's because it's the Kamala Harris Ballroom. Look how great it is." This is not about the ballroom. It's about Trump. You know
1: right.
0: that.
2: That would be a good name, though, if you think about it.
0: Stop. Stop it.
2: Just say
0: it. Even though it's Friday.
1: Not doing it.
0: Stop it.
1: Why don't we play the Friday song? What in the world?
0: That is how we even know Kamala Harris's name, because she's very good with ballrooms.
2: There you go.
1: Stop it.

0: Willie Brown. You should name it the Willie Brown Ballroom if she builds it. I'm serious. 888-941-PAGS. 888-941-7247. 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
1: 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John, Tallahassee, what's going on? Hold on, John. I can't hear you because of the hijinks with the monitor and with the movie. I've got to change the audio real quick. Give me a sec. Calm down, John. We're going to have you on, I promise. No. Go ahead. You're on. What's happening, John? Talk to me.
2: I can't hear you, but I want to dedicate this to your screener.
1: Okay.
2: She liked it, and maybe to make you laugh a little, too.
1: Okay.
2: It's about the mayor of New York City.
1: Let's go.
2: When you get caught between the moon and Mondami, you never fall in love, but you may starve. That's all there is to it now, Mr. Peggs.
1: But my call screener liked that?
2: Yeah, she laughed at it.
1: Dad!
3: Short and sweet.
1: What the hell was that?
4: Where did he fall in?
1: I think, you know what I think he was basing that on? The Arthur's theme.
4: Yeah, I knew that 100%, but what did he fall in?
1: Love.
4: It's love?
1: You can't fall in food or something.
4: Oh, I thought it was mud. Okay.
1: He said you don't fall in love or something about food. Sam doesn't even know what Arthur's theme is, right?
5: I don't.
1: It's from the movie called Arthur, starring Dudley Moore.
4: Yeah.
1: Sung by Christopher Cross.
4: Yes.
1: Yeah. Listen, John, not a bad reference, but dude, make sure you're awake. He's talking about, you're not like groggy. You think I should do that one?
5: Oh, yeah, let's do it.
1: I can't sing Christopher Cross. It's way too high. 888-941-PAGS, 888-941-7247, Joe Pags. John, pretty good. Keep it here.
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14: Here's a look at your weather forecast, powered by weatherology.com. Ample sunshine expected this afternoon, with daytime highs approaching 88. Easterly winds around 5 miles an hour. Lows level off around 67 tonight. Clear skies. Mainly clear tomorrow. High temperatures reach up to 87. Mainly clear skies Sunday, with highs in the low 80s. Slight chance for showers Monday. I'm staff meteorologist Derek Height. Currently 87.
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16: I'm Dan Loney with Your Money Now. Wall Street finished out the week on a high note. The Dow Industrials up 517 points, ending the day at 53,277. The NASDAQ added 113 points. The S&P 500 picked up 33. Oil prices traded fairly flat today. West Texas crude rose 23 cents to $87.06 a barrel. That after Iran's president said that he wants to end the war very soon. Apple is cutting jobs across various teams tied to its Siri digital assistant and its Vision Pro headset. About 200 jobs will be cut, 100 from each of the two teams. Vision Pro cuts were around a team focused on gaming for the headset. The move is part of an effort to focus on new devices and AI. Tesla will voluntarily recall about 3 million vehicles in China to address door handle safety concerns and failing driving monitoring systems, but 8 other automakers also issued the same type of recall. And that is Your Money Now.
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1: Yeah, absolutely. Give me super high definition.
22: I am so tired of all of these ads all of the time. I mean, I know you have a smart TV, and like part of why TVs are so cheap is because they can like pump all these ads. But like, why do I have to turn my TV on and see an ad right away? It's ridiculous.
1: Yeah, I think the smart TV concept is not a good one.
4: I think I don't know what you're talking about, Sam. But you might have it on the wrong setting. You might still have it on, like, store mode if you're seeing ads on your TV like that.
1: What are you talking about? Look behind me. These are ads for movies and TV shows. Yeah.
4: Okay, but that's because you're on, like, a service page or something, right? Because
1: when you start the TV up, that's the main page. That's it. It opens to that.
4: Yep. See, because mine doesn't do that. It'll have like the home screen, and there'll be like certain things like showing up on like individual windows, but it won't take up the whole screen.
1: Sounds like you have a dumb TV, and that's what I want.
22: TV.
1: I want a dumb TV. It's number 15 behind me now. Yeah. The $34.99 a month, I can watch that, whatever the hell it was. Look, it's Spider-Man again. Look, Friday, I can watch Friday over my shoulder. Look at this one.
22: It's so annoying, right?
4: It is Friday.
1: I mean, without a doubt, it is Friday. So now, after a while, this is going to go to some screensaver that'll be very patriotic, or it'll show some mountains or something, but you got to suffer through this. And there's no button like on the remote that says, oh, give me the fun screen now. I'm telling you, this whole casting things across my studio and the production studio, just some days it doesn't work very well. It just doesn't.
4: I mean,
22: it's Friday.
1: USB, yeah. Plug it in, press the input. Yeah. That's a pain in the ass, too.
4: I mean, that's what I do. I mean,
1: right, and you're late every day to the show. Let's be honest.
22: And look at my
1: every
22: choice.
1: Every single day you're setting
22: Isn't
1: your TV
22: great?
1: Up.
4: But that's my choice.
1: It's my choice. You can't give me 3 hours?
4: No.
1: Well, like, I'll give him 2 hours and 56 minutes today.
4: No, because like today I had it set.
1: Kinda.
4: No, I did. I just me getting
1: actually,
4: my camera.
1: I did a longer intro to get you ready.
4: Yes, but that was the camera part. But the screen part was already ready to go.
1: Come on. Now, yeah. Sam, let me ask you this. You were putting a different background behind you for a while. You were putting my background behind
22: right.
1: you. And mm-hmm. then you stopped. Why? You got tired of doing it?
22: Well, because I can't do it on this program. That's why.
1: I don't know what program you're using. I have no idea what you're talking about.
22: Well, I can do it on Zoom. And we're not on Zoom right now.
1: We're not. Let's just talk about our technology for the rest of the show.
22: Oh, yeah.
1: Nothing else going on.
22: I'm so annoyed that everything that I use, every piece of technology that I touch is trying to advertise to me. It's just so annoying.
1: Now that we've talked about technology, every single thing is going to be what we just talked about. I'm going to get Spider-Man ads now on my Facebook page.
22: Mm-hmm. Yep. You're welcome.
1: How long is this going to last by me? I think it should switch by now, shouldn't it? For those not watching, there's like there's 18 different channels. You can go to YouTube, YouTube TV, Netflix, recent apps. Oh, there's some recent apps. I've never used any apps on the TV.
22: Nice.
1: But for some reason, it's got some recent ones there like I did.
22: It's the ghost.
1: It's the ghost using my apps when I'm asleep?
22: Yeah.
1: We actually looked up that thing. It was Rick Moranis. Polo was right. It was SCTV, Second City TV. And he drives, you know, a long while, either 3 hours or 300 miles or something, just to sing Just a Long Way to Go in the Christopher Cross song. Were we talking about that on the air? Or was that during the break? Oh, look, I'm in the sun porch now.
22: Whoa. Wow. I hate it. What oh, my hell? Gosh.
1: At
22: least yours does that. Mine just turns off.
1: This is such a nice setting. I feel so much better now.
22: You know,
1: this looks like grandma's backyard, Sam.
4: Better be
22: it
4: careful.
22: It really does.
4: You
22: it
4: might
22: really
4: get
22: does.
4: That greenhouse effect in there.
1: Well, then forget it. Then Al Gore's going to show up. It's going to be all over. All right, 888-941-PAGS. I am currently arguing with somebody from CARE, you know, the Council for American Islamic Relations, because they sent out some press release saying that Greg Abbott was wrong about the washrooms at the airport or whatever. No, he wasn't. You got to make a decision. Either we are a country that is not, you know, run by a certain religion, or we're a country that gives special provisions to a certain religion. Make up your mind. And I guess Abbott said something like it was akin to whites only bathrooms or whites only water fountains, which is actually true. When you say Muslim only washrooms at a taxpayer subsidized airport, you're doing something that goes against what's allowed. You're actually establishing a superior religion. If you will, which doesn't make any sense. You're not allowed to do that in this country. So I'm arguing with this doofus over, and they think they've got a case. They don't. The last one is, I would argue, blah, blah, blah. May I ask why? Oh, hold on a second. Listen, Sparky. I wonder if they like Sparky.
22: Ooh.
1: I'm on the air now. Check your email list if you just want people to agree with you. This is great radio.
22: Give them the
1: You're
22: number
1: welcome,
22: to call
1: people.
22: In.
1: I don't want the idiot to call in. I don't want to have that stupid discussion now. There is no argument that you can't say this is a Muslim-only area of the airport, or this is a Jewish-only airport area of the airport, or this is a fill-in-the-blank-only area of the airport. That's actually stupid. And if you don't know that by now, then get a clue, because it's not okay. This is about you have to give us special privileges because we follow this one religion, and that's not the way it works in this country. You know, I can't go to Saudi Arabia and say, give me a Christian chapel in your airport, but no other religion can be taken care of. They would laugh at me. They'd say, ha, ha, I laugh at you. We go back to the phone lines. It's Rick in Texas. He's got a take on the ballroom. Rick, what's going on?
0: Hey, Joe. Thanks for talking to me, man.
1: You bet.
0: Yeah, like I was telling Sam. So I don't understand what the big deal is, because in 1902, Teddy Roosevelt created the West Wing and a tennis court. And then every other president since then has done something leading up to Obama building the basketball court. And then Michelle Obama, who was not even an elected official, all right, created the garden, the, what do you call it, the kitchen garden.
1: Right.
0: So I think, in my view, I think it's more important to make sure that dignitaries come here and we're able to show the power and prestige of the United States than have a doggone tennis court or a ballroom. I mean, a tennis court.
1: Or a basketball court. You're right. And I don't know which president it was. They changed the pool and they made it the press room. And literally there is no swimming pool where it used to be anymore. That was fine. I've never heard that you've got to go through Congress to make changes to the White House. And again, these are changes that will far outlive Trump and his presidency. So the argument is only because they don't like Trump. That's it.
0: Right. Right. And I heard you saying, asking Polo something about how they say certain things in the Rio Grande Valley.
1: Yes.
0: I didn't know he was from there. I'm originally from there, too. I'm originally from Brownsville. And I'm kind of curious to see where he's from. But anyway, and then one last thing about Sam and the smart TV. I agree with that, you know, but the one commercial that really irks me is, does every third commercial actually have to be with two gay dudes talking about what kind of medication they need to take? Come on.
1: I have no idea what you're talking about. I can't, first of all, I can't hear the commercials. That's got to be a local, is that on TV or is that on radio? Where are you hearing that or seeing that? Is it on TV?
22: TV. Yeah. Oh, yeah.
0: On TV. They're on TV. Oh, yeah.
1: All right, Rick. Well, listen, I'm not watching those channels. Maybe see what channel you're watching. I don't know.
22: It's just every other commercial is pandering to the 1%, and it's super annoying, especially because I'm sure that he's experiencing the same thing. I live in San Antonio where I guess they're just pandering to all minorities. I have no idea. It's super annoying. And, like, every other third or fourth commercial is in Spanish.
1: Well, I mean, what are you watching? I don't see any Spanish commercials on TV. We don't watch a lot of local TV, but...
22: I mean, TV, maybe?
4: I was going to say, I'm sure Sam's not watching, like, Telemundo or anything. So...
1: No. I would think not.
22: Yeah, no. I'm watching Gordon Ramsay.
1: If the guy's from the Rio Grande Valley, why did he say Rio Grande?
4: Yeah.
1: Do you guys say that down there?
4: No.
1: So you think he's making it up? He's not from Brownsville?
4: No, but I mean, maybe, you know. I mean, if he does. So he said he was from Brownsville.
1: Yes.
4: Just
1: right on the border.
4: Yes. How can I put this?
1: Just put it however you want to.
4: Okay.
1: Because it's going to come out that way anyway.
4: Right. Okay. So he doesn't sound like. Your typical Brownsville person. So I'm.
1: You're saying he's a white guy.
4: Yes, yes. So maybe because he was trying to do, like, you know, add a little flavor to it, but no.
1: You think he assumed that the Hispanics from that area say Grundy?
4: Yeah, maybe.
1: I've never heard that. We've lived in Texas 21 years. I've never heard anybody say Rio Grande.
4: Yeah, I mean, that's how it's spelled, but, yeah.
1: But then you'd have to say Rio Grande. I mean, you'd have to, like, really Spanish it up, wouldn't you?
22: Yeah. Maybe he just was accidentally saying, like, valley and just mixed the words up, you know, poor guy.
1: No, he said Rio Grande. He literally said that.
4: He said Rio Grande Valley.
1: I am very chill in my atrium here.
4: Oh, no.
1: It's a commercial. It's some lady talk. Oh, she's driving to the car. I'll be the passenger.
4: Maybe it'll be one of those, like, prep commercials that he was talking about.
1: The people listening on the radio have no clue what's going on. Commercials are popping up behind me.
22: Changing.
1: It keeps on changing.
22: Funny.
1: It was so cool because it was an atrium for a while. I was chilling out, and then some lady took me in a van. What is going on?
22: Oh, wow.
1: Wow. Oh, it's the Progressive commercial. Okay.
4: There you go. Watch out with Flo.
1: Okay. There's Flo. Flo is now on the show. 888-941-PAGS. 888-941-7247. JoePags.com. There's an update in the Carmelo Anthony case. Now, Carmelo Anthony was found guilty of murder. He was sentenced to 35 years in prison for killing Austin Metcalf. Now, he wants to have a retrial, and I guess the other day they succeeded in getting rid of the judge in the case. I don't know why, what the story was with that, but now the new headline from News Nation is Judge weighs unheard evidence as Carmelo Anthony seeks retrial, from Xavier Walton over at News Nation. One of Carmelo Anthony's former attorneys took the stand as a witness for the team's new legal team as Anthony seeks a new trial. Mike Howard talked about the evidence and the initial legal team collected during discovery from Austin Metcalf, evidence that wasn't used during the trial because of an off-the-record agreement with the prosecution. The courtroom was shown graffiti involving the N-word by Metcalf. The judge also heard about several inappropriate incidents involving both Austin Metcalf and his twin brother with other black students. Howard testified that the team documented more than 50 violent or racially inappropriate incidents dating back to 2010 involving the Metcalf twins. He painted a picture of the brothers having a violent and racist

0: past, none of which was heard during the trial where Anthony claimed self-defense. Prosecution side, Bill Worski talked about Carmelo Anthony's ex-girlfriend going to assistant principal on the day of the track meet, saying she was worried Anthony was stalking her. There were messages not presented during the initial trial sent from Anthony to his ex-girlfriend where he said he was low-key on the verge and a picture of a knife. Prosecutors said Anthony was spiraling and had obsession with knives, but both Anthony and Metcalf families were in court to hear all of this. Jeff Metcalf, Austin's father, joined News Nation's Chris Cuomo exclusively, blah, blah, blah. And I'm not going to go into what he had to say. You can go find that out for yourself. So the whole lead part of that story was that, oh, look at the racist past. Like, if you're a racist, it doesn't mean people can stab you and kill you. But there is no evidence that was presented suggesting that Austin Metcalf or his brother are or were racist. Austin Metcalf is dead. On the same day or the day before now, the new information comes out that this Carmelo Anthony loser was stalking a girl, his ex-girlfriend, and sent her a picture of a knife and said that he's on the verge. I'm like, on the verge of what? And in fact, Brianna Morello, who is our friend, who's on the show all the time, she posted something about it today. It says Carmelo Anthony had a history of assaulting people, and his record goes back to when he was 6 or 7 years old, according to the prosecutor. Anthony was living in Louisiana prior to moving to Texas. He allegedly punched another student after being asked several times to keep his hands to himself. He has other willful disobedience incidents. When he was 10 years old, he was placed in an LSU psych department's behavioral plan. That didn't help either. There's another incident that took place in 2021, and it involved a teacher. I mean, you know, you're going to start digging up stuff on a kid that can't defend himself because he's dead and buried, and Austin Metcalf, we're going to ignore the fact that this Carmelo Anthony guy has all sorts of previous incidents involving violence and mental issues, and that's not going to be presented. You know why? Because Anthony is black and Metcalf was white. You got to make the white kid look racist and make it look like Anthony was just defending himself. Doesn't matter how bad a guy Anthony happened to be beforehand, according to his own record. 888-941-PAGS, 888-941-7247, joepags.com. Coming right back.
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7: Glad to have you. Thanks. I appreciate you stopping by. There's a lot going on. Lots to get to. The Joe Pag Show on a Free Speech Friday. Whatever's on your mind, fair game. If I know something about it, we'll talk about it. If not, we will move on. This guy, Greg Kasar, I don't know how he pronounces it. He's a U.S. representative from the Austin area. He's a guy just like Joaquin Castro that only cares about Hispanics. Period. That's all he cares about. He's in Congress. I take that back. He only cares about Hispanics illegally here. He doesn't care about Hispanics other than that. Doesn't care about Latinos other than that. Only cares about people who are here illegally. That's his fight. Same thing with people like Joaquin Castro. Can't stand anybody else. Even Latinos who are here legally, even those who are Hispanic in nature and in heritage, but are citizens, he doesn't care about them. He only cares about those who are here illegally. Kasar, whatever. I guess he's out on X talking about how a five-year-old, another person named Liam, was somehow arrested by or picked up by ICE. Let me see the exact word he uses, because he's a loser. Like a huge loser. His name is, five-year-old Liam was, ICE just arrested. Five-year-old boy on his way to a soccer game in Austin, his name is Liam, just like the other little boy from Minnesota. Liam in Minnesota was not arrested. We all know that. That would be stupid. That would be decidedly stupid if ICE arrested a five-year-old. That's stupid. This Liam that he's talking about, also not arrested. He's a liar. Just lying because he can. And you people keep on electing him. And when I say you people, I mean those who are in his representative district in the Austin area and beyond need to stop electing idiots that hate you. He only cares about illegal aliens. So the real story is, the five-year-old's father was deported earlier this year, came back into the country, which is a felony, illegally, according to DHS and ICE, and was picked up again, and his five-year-old was there too. Now, you tell me, what are these ICE agents supposed to do? What is DHS supposed to do? Ah, screw it. You're now a felon, an alleged felon, by coming back illegally after being deported. That's 8 U.S.C. 1326. You're a felon now if convicted. Should just let you go because you got a five-year-old with you? Or you can give the five-year-old to somebody else. Like in Minnesota, they try to give the five-year-old to his mother who wouldn't take him. Or you can keep them together at a facility before he's deported again. If you don't pick up the five-year-old with the father, what happens? You're somehow a racist and you're ripping children from the arms of their parents. If you do pick up the five-year-old and keep him with his parent, so you're not separating families, you're a lowlife who arrested a five-year-old. This is the game they play. And I ask you, and I mean this sincerely, why do you keep electing people like Joaquin Castro and this guy, Greg Kasar, I don't know how to pronounce it. Why do you keep electing them? What are they doing for you and your district? He's looking out for the five-year-old.

0: old and his alleged felonious father and not looking out for you. And then he lies and says that the five-year-old is arrested, which he knows didn't happen. It's actually on his governmental account. It says, ICE just arrested a five-year-old on his way to a soccer game. Shut up. 888-941-PAGS, JoePags.com. Stay here.
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10: From ABC News, I'm Dave Packer. An investigation is now underway after a small Cessna plane crashed near a remote military radar site in Alaska. Officials say there are no survivors and are now searching for answers into what caused the deadly crash.
11: We know it was two Army Corps of Engineer employees who are among the eight who were killed. The National Guard went out. They searched all night last night. And after several hours, they said there were no survivors. The charter company called Security Aviation, the military saying the eight on board, that they were on a vital mission in a demanding environment in a rough area. Read to you from Alaska Senator Lisa Murkowski saying, I've traveled extensively with Security Aviation through of Alaska and have met many of their experienced pilots. Alaska is praying for those on board.
10: Reports indicate that the White House is considering renaming a Navy aircraft carrier that's currently under construction after President Trump. The vessel was set to be named after a black World War II hero named Doris Miller.
12: It would be unprecedented to do it after a sitting president. There are carriers named after former presidents. This is not something that has been decided, but something that, of course, would likely generate significant controversy if they did move forward with this decision.
10: ABC's Karen Travers. In a one-page, two-sentence order, Supreme Court Chief Justice John Roberts says construction of President Trump's $400 million White House ballroom project can move forward for now. This comes after an appeals court blocked construction because the project did not have congressional approval.
11: The Chief Justice of the United States putting a stay in place, preventing a preliminary injunction that would have taken effect today from going into effect. It means that construction on the ballroom can continue, and not just the security-related portions, but all of the project.
10: ABC's Stephen Portnoy. Top-ranked tennis star Jannik Sinner pulling out of the U.S. Open just days before the start of the tournament. Sinner revealed in a statement he needs more time to recover from a knee injury. Sinner has been sidelined since winning Wimbledon last month. This is ABC News.
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10: Defense attorneys called their final witness in Lindsay Clancy's murder trial. The Massachusetts mother admits to killing her three children. The defense says she was suffering from postpartum psychosis. Prosecutors claim it was planned and deliberate. ABC News legal contributor Shauna Lloyd.
15: They are looking at her behavior because they want to ensure that this is something that's occurring due to the mental defect and not because it is premeditated. And that's what the defense is looking to highlight with this witness.
10: A Texas court has slashed the $50 million judgment against InfoWars founder Alex Jones over his false claims that the 2012 Sandy Hook school shooting was a hoax.
16: The Texas ruling does not affect the $1.4 billion judgment against Alex Jones in Connecticut, but it's still a victory for him after he was found liable for damages for claiming Sandy Hook was faked by the government to tighten gun laws. The unanimous opinion of the appeals court in Texas was that the parents of a six-year-old victim of the shooting did not show evidence of harassment so egregious it would allow them to exceed the state's cap on damages. Sherry Preston, ABC News.
10: NASA has announced that the Artemis II crew will receive the Congressional Space Medal of Honor. President Trump and NASA Administrator Jared Isaacman will present the award to NASA astronauts Reid Weissman, Victor Glover, Christina Koch, and Canadian Space Agency astronaut Jeremy Hansen at the Johnson Space Center in Houston next Friday. Dave Packer, ABC News.
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0: 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To talk to Joe, call 888-941-PAGS. And now, it's Joe Pags.
1: Yes, indeed he do. Great radio stations across the land, along with Sam and Polo. It is the Joe Pags Show. Thanks a lot for stopping by. There's a lot going on, lots to get to. Darlene Graham, where are you on this? I like the name Darlene. We've got, how many Darlenes do we have in our family, Sam? Like 30?
2: At least, yeah.
1: Because, I mean, it's not probably 2 days between the times when I look at your mom and say, which Darlene is that?
2: I do love the name.
1: You got grandma's sister, you got grandpa's sister, then you got somebody who's not, I don't think a sister at all, but used to be married to somebody. I never, before I met your mom, I never heard of any Darlenes.
2: Yeah, and I think we have three in the family.
1: That's a great name. Nothing wrong with that.
2: Oh, yeah.
1: But Darlene Graham is an interesting character because, of course, Lindsey Graham, her brother, from what we understand, helped to raise her. When he died suddenly, she was appointed, which everybody went, yeah, that makes sense, because she's going to vote exactly how her brother would have voted. But now there's like this gigantic push to make her the senator after this election to continue to serve as senator, and she's got no history whatsoever. I don't know what she's done business-wise, but I talked about this with Nancy Mace yesterday. You can see that entire interview over on YouTube, at Joe Pags, which's your problem? Subscribe. Hello. Subscribe. But we talked about it with Nancy Mace, who's from South Carolina. Do we want somebody who's completely unprepared, in my opinion, to be the senator? And I say that because in the debate the other day, she was asked about, what do you do if China invades Taiwan? Do you want military members there? She said, I don't really know much about that. I do support the military. Right, but I mean, if they should invade, I mean, should we put boots on the ground? I don't really know much about that. Now, I don't think that's the right answer. If you want to be the senator, I've got nothing against Darlene Graham. I don't know her. She looks like a very nice lady. Now, Sam, I'm going to go to this. I don't know when this was. And Polo, I think the president's going to speak, so keep the dump button close by. But let's go semi-live. This is very recent, I would think, to a rally. In fact, before we do that, I think the president talks about why he's going to go do a rally for Darlene Graham.
3: Darlene Graham is doing very well. We'll see how it all works out. We have a big crowd. I hear we have a very big crowd. And I think it's going to be great. She's a terrific woman. And so I thought we'd do a little bit of a rally for her. And it'll be very interesting.
1: I have no idea how you can make your voice sound like that. It does for you. Polo's right. It cuts right through. Now, here is Darlene Graham coming out. There's a bunch of music playing. Let's see what she has to say. This is just moments ago, I guess. Okay. She's dancing and pumping her fist.
4: Thank you. Good evening, South Carolina. Thank you for being here. I appreciate you so very much. And first, I want to begin by saying thank you for your prayers for our family. They mean more to me than you will ever know. Lindsey was amazing, and I think he's looking down right now. So again, thank you for your prayers. Lindsey and I grew up in Central South Carolina, but I have great memories of Myrtle Beach. We used to come vacation here. What a great coast. In Central, we grew up in one room in the back of a bar and liquor store.
1: I don't want to be a jerk. I'm not trying to be that guy. But, I mean, she's reading every word. I mean, at least you show up and say, hey, you know, we grew up here, not far from here. We love Myrtle Beach. Glad to be in Myrtle Beach. Hey, Myrtle Beach. Fist pump. I'm telling you. Now, I got an email from a guy yesterday that did kind of make sense. I'll tell you this. And Sam and Polo, I want your thoughts on this, too. I won't be able to take you on camera, but just give me your thoughts on this. He wrote and he said, I want somebody who's going to rubber stamp everything Trump does. And that was an interesting email to get. Darlene Graham will be a reliable vote for President Trump's agenda, period. But does that mean that you're getting the best senator you possibly can for South Carolina? And from what I understand, the guy that she's running against is very qualified. So I wonder, Sam, what do you think about that? If I just want Trump's agenda, why not Graham?
2: I mean, I get that, and I agree if that's exactly what you want. But as a younger person myself, I don't necessarily want every single politician to just be in lockstep. Yeah. I want them to have their own opinion. I want them to, honor their constituents. And I think it's fine if they disagree with the president or with other senators.
1: Pull up.
5: How do you know that?
1: How do I know what?
5: That she's,
1: that she's going to be a rubber stamp?
5: Yeah.
1: Because she's Lindsey Graham's sister and knows nothing about politics from what we can tell. Knows nothing about world events from what we can tell. And I'm sure before the president gets on Air Force One and goes in and headlines a rally for her, he gets her assurances that she's just going to say whatever he wants, he's going to get. I think that's how you know.
5: I mean, sure. But I mean, we've seen where people say one thing and they do another.
1: I agree.
5: I mean, it's happening to him right now with Iran. And I'm not saying she's Iran, but... I mean, you can never guarantee anything. So I don't think that you can ever go into something and assume that that person's going to do what you want them to do. Because what if they secretly don't like you, or if somebody gets to them and then they you know change their views on stuff, or they're willing to you know whatever. So I don't ever think that it's always going to be 100% like that.
1: I think in this case, it is, because she's got no history. I hear you, and you're right. He's been screwed by a lot of people that he's helped. Absolutely. But I don't think this is that. She's somebody who never was in politics at all, is going to do anything and everything that Lindsey Graham would have done. Now, would it...

0: Lindsey Graham have disagreed with the president over the next couple of years? Probably on something. But I think that she's reliable, or else he wouldn't be out there. Why not go for the guy who's in the lead? She's actually in second place now when it comes to this runoff. And the runoff, by the way, we've got three stations in South Carolina, is next Tuesday. I hope you'll go and vote.
1: Where our parents worked long, hard hours to make ends meet, that's where we've learned a strong work ethic and the value of a dollar. For 30 years, I've worked hard for the people of South Carolina. For the past 7 years, I've led a state agency with 130 employees and a $90 million budget. I turned it from a struggling agency into a national model. Thank you.
0: By the way, I do want your thoughts on this, by the way. Do you think that Darlene Graham is the heir apparent? She should get it simply because she's related to Lindsey Graham. Or should she maybe get some experience first? Maybe run for state house, maybe run for state senate, then run for U.S. Senate. 888-941-PAGS, 888-941-7247, joepags.com. What are your thoughts on this?
1: For that reason, I was elected president of a national organization for blind agencies. I've served on our state's workforce development board, preparing South Carolinians for jobs of tomorrow. Now, the critics say I shouldn't run for the Senate. They say I'm not a politician. You know what I say? Guilty as charged.
0: I'm sorry. She's a little bit annoying. Sam, I don't know.
2: I kind of agree.
0: I mean, follow anything?
3: Yeah. There it is.
0: I mean.
1: And by the way, President Trump had never served in an elected office before, and I think he's done a damn good job.
0: So now she's President Trump. Now again, Trump, multi-billionaire, developed much of New York City as we know it, extremely successful in business, and yes, I want a businessman to run it. I don't know if she's running an organization for the blind. Sounds like she did a great job with that. Kudos to her. Whatever she did, she had 130 employees. You know, there you go. That's not a comparison to what Trump has achieved. It's just not. Here she gives a little fist pump.
1: I'm a volleyball mom, and I love watching my daughter play. She's sitting right over there. And I know boys do not have any place in girls' sports, certainly not in the locker room. I am strongly pro-life. Every life is precious, and I'm honored to be endorsed by Susan B. Anthony, Pro-Life America, and the National Right to Life Committee. I will always stand for the Second Amendment. To me, gun control is how steady you hold your weapon. The Save America Act was the first bill I co-sponsored because if you need an ID to check out a library book, you definitely need one to vote. And you know what else? I'll end the filibuster to save it and get it passed.
0: No, she can't end the filibuster. And what do you mean she co-sponsored a bill? I mean, she's been in there for a month or two or something like that, a month and a half. I'm not sure. I mean, somebody gave her a list, read these off, and she's looking down almost the entire time, and then smiles and waves a little bit in between. But, she's making claims that wow, she's a powerhouse. She did the Save America Act. She's gonna get rid of the filibuster. Well, you're gonna need to replace leadership to get rid of the filibuster. And I want to hear some details. Now, I mean, these are all speaking points that sounds good. But at the end of the day, I mean, I don't need somebody who's experienced as a quote-unquote politician, but give me, if you're a multi-billionaire and you built a bunch of stuff and you ran companies that have been unbelievably successful, I hear you. Or if you've got, maybe you were the state governor, maybe you were somebody who was in the state house or the state or the state senate, maybe you did that. And that does, at least you know how to cross the T's and dot the I's when it comes to being somebody in the U.S. Senate. Again, I'm not feeling it.
1: I love

0: 1%.
1: Darlene Graham at the this rally in Myrtle Beach, South Carolina. The president's going to be speaking there. We'll try to go to that when he's there. And when he's speaking, he actually was on the tarmac earlier telling us that he was on the way to go there. And we'll take some of that. And again, listen, he is 100% in favor of Darlene Graham winning. I don't have any hate for Darlene Graham. I don't know her. I'm not going to have her on the show. I don't think that's necessary. I take Nancy Mace at her word that there's a better candidate who's a conservative and a Republican who can actually do the job. You shouldn't have to be in a position to answer a question about your thoughts on Taiwan and whether our military should go in there. The answer shouldn't be, I don't really know much about that, but I really support the military. I think that so-called debate showed a whole lot. But you get Trump's power behind you, that's going to change things. And he does have the money to put behind her. He's got a lot of money. I don't know if you heard this.
2: Your war chest, what races are you putting money into, sir?
3: Well, I've raised a lot, and nobody knows what it is, but I will tell you, it's about $850 million. And I'll be spending a lot of that money for, and my own money, but I'll be spending a lot of that money for candidates that I think are good, Republican candidates that I think are good. So when you add the $850 million to all of the other money that we've raised, we're in very good shape.
1: I mean, think about that. $850 million on top of the, it's been reported about 400 some odd million that the Republicans have on their own. That's over $1 billion for the midterms. Suddenly, I have a better feeling about the midterms than I did before because I know the Republicans have way outraised the Democrats for the midterms. You're going to need it. Because there's a lot of outside money going to places like here in Texas, going to places like right there in Michigan, going to places like in Minnesota. There's a lot of outside money coming in. So your thoughts about Darlene Graham? We come back. We'll give you some of what the president has to say. If we're now at the point to where he's spoken a little bit at this rally in South Carolina, definitely want your thoughts on Darlene Graham. Is she a shoo-in because the president likes her and my good friend Sean Hannity likes her, or is she not? I find it to be very interesting. 888-941-PAGS, 888-941-7247, joepags.com. 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They're collecting your phone number. 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

0: 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So what if you're looking to lose weight but not interested in a painful weekly injection, especially when you hear about some of those intense side effects? That's why doctors created a weight loss supplement called Lean, L-E-A-N, and the results are remarkable. 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

0: Thank you, thank you. And I want to say a very special hello to Myrtle Beach, the home of 90 great golf courses. We're going to bring a lot of, get everybody down to play golf. We're going to get them all. Everybody, come on down and play golf here. Let them make a lot of money. Now you have great everything down here, but you're known for incredible golf courses, and so I want everyone to come down and use them, and I want you to make a lot of money when they do. And I'll make you a deal that if Darlene wins, I'll come down and play the best golfer in Myrtle Beach in a match. I will see who wins. I will play the best golfer down here, at least if they're not on the tour. If they're on the tour, forget it. And I want to say a very, very special hello to the great state of South Carolina, because I won this state with the highest vote count ever in the history of the state, all three times. But Henry McMaster, I have to say, did very well also. Where's Henry? There he is. He did very well. He's been with me from day one, right, Henry? And I want to just let you know I'm thrilled to be back with thousands of hardworking, God-fearing, true, unbelievable American patriots. That's where you are, Front Row Joe. We have Front Row Joes all over the place. We have the ladies from North Carolina. That's okay, right over there. They've been to 252 rallies. I can't believe it. I don't know how their husband puts up with it. They have these nice husbands. But I don't see them with you tonight. Thank you very much. It's been an honor. We've had a roll from 2016, right? From 2016, so many rallies, and we love them, and we love our Front Row Joes. They always get front row. I don't know how they do it. And I want to say hello to a very special person that's with us tonight. Darlene, because Darlene is somebody I've known for a long time. I asked her to do this. I said, Darlene, you got to do it, because everyone loves her, everyone respects her. I've known her through Lindsay. I've known her for a long time. I think Lindsay respected Darlene more than any other person he knows, including me. That does not make me happy. I'm not happy about that. I'm not happy about that, but one of those things. But with your help this November, we're going to stop the radical left Democrat communists here. With your help this November, we're going to stop the radical left Democrat communists here in South Carolina.
1: We actually replayed that part for some reason.
0: And we're going to...
1: President Trump rallying for Darlene Graham. If anything of any note happens, we'll go back to it. Phone calls coming in. 888-941-PAGS. 888-941-7247. Keep it here.
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11: 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Lows level off around 67 tonight, under clear skies, winds out of the south, around 5 miles an hour. Daytime highs approaching 87. Tomorrow, mainly sunny skies. Tomorrow night, lows level off around 63. Temps a bit below average Sunday and Monday, with highs in the low 80s. Slight chance for showers Monday. I'm staff meteorologist Derek Height. Right now, 86.
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0: 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Make sure you subscribe and make sure you go check out all the videos there. We'll go back to the president in just a second in South Carolina. He is now at the point where he's asking people to go and vote for Darlene Graham. Harla is in Pennsylvania. Harla, what's on your mind? Hi.
1: Well, I don't exactly agree with what you're saying about Darlene Graham. Now, I do agree with you that there might be other better candidates, and she needs more experience, and she needs to get her act together. But where I disagree at is I remember in school when we were taught that any little kid, boy, and now girl, can grow up and be president. Look at Abraham Lincoln was the prime example. He grew up in a log cabin and split rails. So okay. What I'm saying is part of your talk kind of goes against that to me. That well, I'm saying Joe Pags or Joe Blow, who could go and be president if he wanted to throw his hat in the ring.
0: Why you call me Joe Blow? That's not nice. Let me throw this at you, Harla. For me...
1: Joe Pags and then Joe Blow just came to mind.
0: Right, but I'm going to be Joe Pags today. I don't want to be Joe Blow. Let me respond to you.
1: I
0: am kidding with you. I'm giving you a hard time because I think it's funny.
1: Just say one more thing.
0: No, well, hold on a second. Let me just finish. Why do we know about Darlene Graham? Tell me.
1: Well, we know because she is Lindsay's sister.
0: Right.
1: I don't think she should get the job just because she's Lindsay's sister.
0: That's the only reason she's up for the job.
1: Yes, and there's a lot of other people who have been up for the job for the same reason.
0: I don't know anybody else has been up for the job for the same reason as Lindsey Graham's sister.
1: Well, not for Lindsey's job, but right. There's other people in politics who have finished the term for their husband or vice versa.
0: Well, it happened with John Dingell and I think Debbie Dingell in Michigan, but it doesn't happen that often, I'll be honest with you. But let me just throw this out there. She did not have any aspirations to be in the log cabin and become president. She didn't have any aspirations, as far as we know, to grow up and be a senator. She was thrust into this because her brother sadly died, unfortunately, very suddenly.
1: Yes.
0: And I got it. It makes sense to me for her to finish this term, but it doesn't make sense to take somebody who had no aspirations, wasn't doing the work, wasn't doing the legwork, wasn't knocking on doors and kissing babies, trying to become a senator, to just say, because you're Lindsay's sister and because you're going to vote for everything that I want, you should go and be the senator.

0: I would like to see a robust campaign from all sides, and I don't think she's going to get the nomination, although President Trump being there today is going to help. But I think that you took what I said as she doesn't have the right to run for it when Abraham Lincoln was in the log cabin, and even he could have done that. When we were growing up, we were told anybody can achieve it. I agree with you. If that's your goal, that wasn't her goal. She wasn't trying to become a senator, and now she's suddenly, we're being told she is the right person because she was related to the guy who died. You know what I mean?
1: Right, and I don't agree with that. I think she has to earn it. I think she has to get herself up to speed really fast if she does want to win this.
0: Yeah.
1: But well, I'm just saying, you know, I don't see in denying her the chance. And the other thing I will say, how do you know that she won't do as good a job as some of these people in Washington we already have?
0: Well, she'll do a better job than any. She'll do a better job than any Democrat. That's for sure. But it still doesn't mean that she's qualified for the job. I mean, that's really where I am with it. And again, had he not died, we wouldn't be talking about Darlene Graham today running for that seat. And I think that's not a good enough reason. Well, you go to a debate and you don't know anything about foreign policy, and your answer is, "I don't know anything about foreign policy, but I love the military." I think that shows that you're way too green then to do this job. But that's just my opinion. You don't have to agree.
1: I agree with that, because just listening to the news, you should be able to have a better opinion than that.
0: Yeah, I'm with you. Harla, I appreciate the call. You can call me Joe Blow anytime you want. That's fine. There's a bit of a delay there. I wasn't talking over Harla on purpose. Bit of a delay out of Pennsylvania. Harla, thanks for listening. Thanks for calling in. Let me go back at it, and I'm going to grab Shannon quickly, because it's an interesting question that also is in regard to the U.S. Senate. Shannon, what's on your mind?
2: Yes, sir. I was just kind of curious why campaigning.
0: You cut out. Why is it who campaigning?
2: Yeah, Ken Paxton.
0: Ken Paxton. I don't know. Is he not campaigning? Sam, is Ken Paxton not campaigning? Sam's taking a phone call. I don't know that he isn't campaigning. I know that he's doing.
2: We don't see any. I live in the Hill Country. I'm just a little bit older than you. There's no signs. He hasn't talked to anybody.
0: Well, I'll say this. Ken certainly is spending a lot of money online for ads. I've seen a lot of those. I also see a lot of his television ads. But I'm with you. I think if he wants to win this in a very, very close race, he's going to get out there. He's going to have to hit the street. And I think he's going to do that. He's actually very good at winning elections. I'm not sure why he's not right now, but I'll tell you this. I'll have him on very soon. I will ask him.
2: Because there's a lot of people, I mean, especially up around Bernie and Pipe Creek area, there's a lot of money, and they'd like to donate. But he doesn't even come around and ask.
0: Well, why don't they donate? If they'd like to donate, they should.
2: They'd like to talk to him. Maybe come up and have a conference, you know, meet and greet, you know.
0: Well, that's a little different than they'd like to donate, but they're not. And then he's got to come and meet and greet to get the donation. I get that. But that is different. If you want to donate, you can right now.
2: Love to.
0: Well, make it happen, Shannon. What's the holdup?
2: And one other quick question.
0: Yeah.
2: As far as Lindsay's sister and that other lady, I don't care if it's a school, Sunday school teacher, who it is. If they want to run, whether it's Lindsay's sister, whatever, let them run.
0: All right, Shannon, thank you. I appreciate that. I don't think I ever said she should not be allowed to run. Yeah, she can run. Let her run. I am for her running. I just don't think that she's the heir apparent because she was the sister of Lindsey Graham. I just don't see that as being a thing. Back to South Carolina, the president's talking about, and he's actually imploring the people there to actually go and vote for Darlene Graham.
3: And the polls are open 7 a.m. to 7 p.m., so on Tuesday, get out and vote. 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They have all the information if you need it. Most of you don't. But I'm in a very good mood tonight. I didn't mention this to Darlene because today we just learned that the big decision of the United States Supreme Court came down, and the military / ballroom, this beautiful, magnificent complex being built on the hallowed grounds of our cherished White House, which is so vital for national security, it's going to be the greatest of its kind anywhere that's ever been built, and it's something that presidents have wanted to be built for over 150 years. You know, we have a tiny little room right now. It's been that way for years. It's called the East Room, and it seats 88 people. And as an example, in 2 weeks, President Xi of China
0: Just to let you know, Sam and I actually, when we interviewed him, I think we were in the East Room. We were in the Green Room. Sam, look it up. See if the Green Room and the East Room are the same. They might be. I know they called it the Green Room when we were there, but it might have also been the East Room.
3: China's coming, and I wish we had a ballroom, but in a very short period of time, in a year from now, you'll have one of the greatest anywhere in the world, and the military is being taken care of because of the military component for drones and for missiles and for bulletproof glass and for all of the things that you've needed. The military has wanted this done for 100 years, and presidents have wanted it done for 150 years. So.
0: Is that the same thing, Sam?
4: No, and we were in the East Room, not the Green Room.
0: Why did I think we were in the Green Room? I guess because there were green curtains in there.
4: There were, but the Green Room is a much smaller room.
0: Sam, a man, we just call the room whatever the color of the curtains are.
4: It's a room.
0: Oh, it's the White Room. Look at that.
3: Oh, I just want to thank the Supreme Court and the Chief Justice. And we have a ruling that it's proceed. When they say proceed, I think that's a good thing. That's a good thing. Nothing's easy today. And our construction is under budget and ahead of schedule. I always build under budget and ahead of schedule. And we build more beautiful than anybody else. And we're going to get that highway built for you, too, by the way. We're going to get that built. It's all ready to be funded. It's coming out of Washington. And it's coming out of Washington, and it's all ready to be finalized and funded. And I have to tell you, Russell Fry has been fantastic in getting it done. He's been great. And Russell Fry endorsed Darlene. Where is Russell? Are you here, Russell? Stand up, Russell. He's been my friend from day one. People ask me, who's the best one to run for a certain seat? Because we've won this place in such crowds and such numbers. But they say, who'd be the best to replace a certain gentleman who wasn't very good? And everybody said, there's a young man named Russell Fry, right, Russell? And I put you up. And it was like magic. I hope we have the same result with Darlene, and I think we will, but Russell has been so fantastic, and we're going to get your tremendous roadway project done. It's all funded. It's all ready to go, okay?
0: The governor, and by the way, I wonder what you think. Darlene Graham was losing, and I think she still is. Sam, if you check the polls, I think that she's in second place in this runoff. She's in a runoff with another guy, and I wonder if those watching and listening think President Trump going there, giving this energy to the race, no matter how much she's reading it, no matter how ill-prepared she may seem to be, and no matter how I don't think that you just get the job because of nepotism, is his push enough? He hasn't won every primary so far, but he's done very well. Is his push enough? Will this put her over the top? Somebody called it earlier, they couldn't hold on, but they said, well, if AOC can be in Congress, so can Darlene Graham. I'm not saying Darlene Graham can't be in the Senate. I just don't know that she's the best candidate, and she wasn't somebody who was vying for it and then suddenly got a push or a boost by President Trump. No, I mean, they have, without a doubt, recruited her to go and do this job. Had Lindsey Graham not died, you wouldn't be hearing about Darlene Graham even going to the Senate or trying to be in the Senate.
3: And thank you for all that support in every way. And with your support and Darlene fighting to go with South Carolina in the Senate, we're going to make sure that she gets there. We will continue to make America safer, stronger, and healthier than ever before. We're going to make America greater than ever before. And
0: what do the polls say? Do you have it?
4: I believe that she's actually pulling ahead a little bit, but let me verify it.
0: I mean, yesterday when I was interviewing Nancy Mace, without a doubt she was in second place. So let me know.
3: Brought it to a level that it's never seen before. So less than 2 years ago, Sleepy Joe Biden, have you heard of him? And the radical left Democrats handed us a complete and total affordability and security disaster. Remember affordability? I got in. We won by a lot in a landslide. We won everything. We won everything. We won all seven swing states. We won the popular vote by a lot. We won the counties, 87% of the counties in the country. Nobody's ever done that before. We won by a lot, but I got in. I had my first press conference. Look at all those press back there. I had my first press conference and they started screaming the word affordability. I said, I've only been here for one day. And they started screaming about, front row Joes know this, about eggs. Egg prices were up 4 or 5 times higher than they were a year before. And I said, I just got here. I'm here one day. And I got eggs down to lower there than when they were in my first term, and they were low. And other things are coming down. And beef is now coming down very rapidly. You see that? And as soon as we're finished with the Islamic Republic of Iran, as soon as we're finished, oil is going to be down at lower than it was even just a little while ago. We had it down to, for your cars, we had it down to 100. Think of this. I went to Iowa, love Iowa, and one gas station had it at $1.95 a gallon, and another one had it at $1.85. And then I went to meet with my people back in the White House the following day. I was in Iowa to make a speech. I left, I went, and I said, you know, I hate to do this to you, because the country was booming. By the way, the stock market is much higher now than it was then, but, you know, and your 401ks are much higher now than it was then. But with all the good news, I said, I hate to do this, but we're going to have to take a little detour down to the Islamic Republic of Iran, and we're going to have to put out the nuclear weapon stuff, because they're going to have a nuclear weapon, and we cannot let them have a nuclear weapon. We cannot let Iran have a nuclear weapon, or you'll see some very bad things. So we went down and we stopped them. They'll never have a nuclear weapon. They want to make a deal so badly. We don't even know if we want, because I view the Strait of Hormuz as an American territory right now. It's an American territory.
0: President Trump rallying for Darlene Graham in South Carolina, as expected. He's going off teleprompter, and I think he's better when he's off teleprompter, I'll be honest with you. Sam, do you find what's going on with his race?
4: Yeah, apparently, according to almost every news source that I could find and verify, she is leading in the polls.
0: Does it say by how much?
4: No.
0: Do me a favor. Well, during the break, I'll go to this as well. Real Clear Politics usually aggregates a bunch of different polls, and it'll give you sort of where things stand right now. I want to see where they are, because, again, talking to Mace yesterday, who would know, she's a representative from South Carolina. Darlene Graham was not winning, but listen, that could turn overnight, especially when you get the steamroller like President Trump getting behind you. So your thoughts about this. Will this, in fact, get her over the top? Will she win the runoff next Tuesday in South Carolina? 888-941-PAGS, 888-941-7247, joepags.com. 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
12: 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Anthony Kerrville, what's going on? Hi.
13: Hey, Joe, happy Friday.
12: Back at you, brother. Talk to me.
13: Hey, so first thing, Lindsey Graham, he did a lot of things. He never met a war he didn't like, right?
12: Right.
13: In fact, the last election cycle, he spoke out against President Trump getting elected. So I don't know where this love fest came on between Lindsey Graham and President Trump in the first place. But having said that, I didn't agree with a lot of the policies he had in the first place. Now, his sister, I have a brother who's a rocket scientist, literally a rocket scientist.
12: Nice.
13: He developed weapons for our military system, right?
12: Right.
13: If he were to die, I couldn't step into his shoes.
12: Right.
13: I'm not a rocket scientist. I'm not qualified for it. So what makes somebody qualified just because they're related to somebody? I don't agree with that. I'm totally with you on that. She hasn't demonstrated that. In fact, she's done completely the opposite. She shows that she's not qualified for that.
12: Well, she's shown that. I don't think she's prepared for the job, for sure. Can she get prepared? I guess. Going to be a lot of on-the-job training. When it comes to Lindsey Graham, you're right in that he was against President Trump in 16. I do not think he spoke out against President Trump in 24. I think they were pretty tight, and he was supporting Trump. But in 16, he ran against Trump, and they hated each other.
13: Through the hearings, he wanted President Trump prosecuted.
12: I'm not sure what hearings we're talking about.
13: I do remember that.
12: No, I'll check into that. I think you might be misremembering that part of it because they've been pretty tight since like 18 or 20. But without a doubt, I'll check into that. Anthony, I appreciate you. I think you're right that you don't just get the job because you happen to be related to somebody. And that's my biggest issue. Keep in mind, for those of you who are like, why is he saying this? I don't know Darlene Graham. Might be the nicest lady possible. She looks really, really nice. That she's very good at what it is that she does. My point is very simple. Because you're the sister of the guy who died, it doesn't mean that you're qualified to go and take the job. And I think she showed that in the one debate that I saw. Will the push by President Trump get her over the top? There's a good chance it will. And I hope she learns quickly, because I certainly will support her over the Democrat. Give it here.
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18: From ABC News, I'm Dave Packer. Amid growing American concerns about the cost of living, President Trump says he'll temporarily waive a tariff on imported beef for 90 days. Today, President Trump leaving for South Carolina.
19: Well, we want to get the beef prices down, so we'll get them down a little bit. And that's what people want, that's what the voters want, and that's what I want.
18: Now, the administration says the imported beef will be sold to 25% below market prices. American cattle ranchers and some Republican lawmakers blasting the decision. Ranchers say drought, along with the rising cost of feed and supplies, has forced them to shrink herd prices, driving up beef prices. Reports indicate that the White House is considering renaming a Navy aircraft carrier that's currently under construction after President Trump. The vessel was said to be named after a black World War II hero named Doris Miller. Selena James is Miller's great niece.
20: He gave it all, but it wasn't good enough. It still sends a message of inequality. You know, something that as America that we fight so hard to bridge the gap in.
18: Dedicated professionals carrying out a vital mission. That's how the Alaskan Command Branch of the U.S. Air Force described the loss of two Army employees killed in a plane crash yesterday. Six others were on board.
21: The National Guard went out. They searched all night last night. And after several hours, they said there were no survivors. The charter company called Security Aviation, the military saying the eight on board, that they were on a vital mission in a demanding environment in a rough area. Read to you from Alaska Senator Lisa Murkowski saying, I've traveled extensively with Security Aviation throughout Alaska and have met many of their experienced pilots. Alaska is praying for those on board.
18: The Lindsay Clancy murder trial in Massachusetts is now a step closer to going to the jury. The defense resting its case today. She's admitted to strangling her three young children. The defense claims that she was suffering from postpartum psychosis. You're listening to ABC News.
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